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3: From ABC News, I'm Stephanie Officer. South Carolina's governor has named Senator Lindsey Graham's sister Darlene to serve what remains of his term after the senator died suddenly at his Washington home over the weekend. ABC's Christian Cordero.
4: A special primary election on August 11th will decide who will replace Graham as the Republican nominee for Senate, a term set to begin in January. On Capitol Hill, colleagues are remembering the senator as quick-witted and effective, who loved political debate. He was also seen as a war hawk, supporting military action in Afghanistan, Iraq, and Iran. Graham's final trip was to Ukraine, returning hours before he died. He served as a crucial link between Presidents Zelensky and Trump.
3: A federal judge today threw out a lawsuit the Department of Justice brought against West Virginia to obtain the state's voter rolls, continuing the Trump administration's losing streak in similar cases.
5: With today's ruling, judges in 13 states have now rejected the Trump administration's demands that states turn over their voter rolls. U.S. District Judge Thomas Johnston, a Republican appointee, concluded that the Department of Justice did not demonstrate their need for West Virginia's records and were not lawfully entitled to the sensitive materials, which include the names, dates of birth, addresses, and partial social security numbers of voters. Ahead of the midterms, the Trump administration has sought to increase federal oversight on elections, and dozens of states, led by both Republicans and Democrats, have rebuffed the request for voter rolls. Peter Haralambos, ABC News.
3: A second American now testing positive for Ebola after working with a humanitarian aid group in the Congo, where more than 600 people have died. ABC's James Longman.
6: Teams have conducted contact tracing and risk assessments. They're desperately working to prevent further transmission. The region as a whole has already seen upwards of 1,800 cases and over 600 deaths, primarily concentrated in the DRC and Uganda.
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3: Actor Sam Neill has died.
10: To millions, he was Dr. Alan Grant.
11: It's a dinosaur.
10: The reluctant hero of Steven Spielberg's Jurassic Park. Sam Neill, the actor who brought quiet gravity to some of the biggest films of his generation, has died. Born in Northern Ireland and raised in New Zealand, Neill's career spanned more than 50 years. In 2023, he revealed he'd been treated for blood cancer. Earlier this year, Neill revealed that he was cancer-free after a groundbreaking treatment. Sam Neill was 78.
3: That's ABC's Sophie Flay. Philadelphia Mayor Sherelle Parker has signed a disaster emergency after severe microbursts

0: This weekend with 70 mile per hour winds caused severe damage.
1: We saw utility poles literally split in half like matchsticks.
0: Parker says there were no injuries reported, but some residents have been displaced. Hundreds of economists have signed an open letter saying institutions have to act now to address how artificial intelligence could transform the economy and put people out of work. The letter says leaders have to build incentives, guardrails, and institutions to steer AI in a direction that complements humans and betters society. Now to a sweet discovery in outer space. Astronomers say they've detected a type of sugar in space that is also found in raspberries and self-tanners. Called erythrulose, they say it's been found in thin clouds of gas and dust littered between the stars. I'm Stephanie Officer, ABC News.
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1: Hi, everybody. 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

0: Normal is broken, common sense is weird, so we're here to help you transform your life. From the Ramsey Network and the Fairwinds Credit Union Studio, I'm Dave Ramsey. This is The Ramsey Show. Rachel Cruz, Ramsey personality, number one best-selling author, and my daughter is my co-host today. Richard is in Fort Worth, Texas. Hi, Richard, how are you?
1: I'm doing well, Dave. How are you doing well today?
0: Better than I deserve. What's up?
1: Hey, so my wife and I are on baby step four. We're trying to save up to buy a house now. We currently have $80,000, and my parents are willing to put in $50,000, so a total down payment of $130,000. The problem is, in the Fort Worth area, property taxes are very, very high, and any home with a value of under $270,000 is going to have major foundation issues. And when we have found a home that we do like and we want to put an offer in, every time we've been outbid by quite a bit. So do we continue looking, or do we just take our money, give up on the getting a house, and just put that money towards retirement?
0: Wow.
1: Yeah, and that's putting half down.
0: Yeah, yeah. That's pretty cool. I like your idea. Well, I'm sorry you hadn't been able to find a house yet, but I suspect you will if you continue on the journey. House hunting is never a perfect process. It's not like going to the grocery store and just walk down at, you know, Costco and get 5 gallons of peanut butter and not think anything about it. You know, you do have to hunt. And yes, there are some foundation issues in the Fort Worth area. It's the nature of the soil you have there, but to say that all homes in that price range in Fort Worth have foundation issues is not a true statement. That's a little bit over-dramatized, to say the least.
1: Well, we've been looking at homes for 6 months, and I can count on one hand the amount of homes we've seen without foundation issues.
2: Well, Richard, what if you guys limited it down to a 20% down payment and got a larger home? Or not larger, larger in size, but in quality.
0: Yeah, I'm just,
2: and in value.
0: Richard, the idea that all homes in Fort Worth have, all but five, have foundation issues, honestly, I'm going to call you out again. That's bullcrap, okay? That's not true.
1: Okay.
0: That's just not true. Okay. You may not have found them. I don't know what you're looking at or what your deal is, but that's just not true. Otherwise, the entire city of Fort Worth would have fallen in by now, and no one would live there. And instead, it's quite a prosperous area. It does very well. It's a wonderful town. And so, but you're not wrong in the fact that there's probably a lot that do. It is a foundation issue in the Fort Worth, Dallas area in general. It's a soil thing, a sand content. And so versus Tennessee, where we got rock and clay, you want a basement here, you got to get dynamite involved. So, because we grow rocks like people grow trees, but, so, I mean, it's something all the time. But the other question is this. To what extent is the foundation damaged? Is this a structural problem, or did you walk in and see a hairline crack and go into drama mode? Because I've never poured any concrete, and I've been in the real estate business most of my life, that it didn't crack eventually. 100% of concrete will shift and crack. There's just no such thing, okay? Because soil moves, earth moves. It's life. It expands and contracts with moisture,
2: yeah,
0: and freezing
2: and
0: temperature.
2: And then there's also the
0: all that. So are you overdoing that?
2: Well, yes, I would ask all those questions for sure. And then I also would say, okay, well, maybe your expectations of what you get for a

0: $260,000 house, it's maybe not up to your par. And so maybe you either lower your expectations of what you're going to get, or maybe you say, hey, you know what? Let's use this instead of a 50% down payment. Let's do a 30%, right? I mean, like,
1: yeah, assuming you have the income to support that.
0: 100%. Yeah. Yes. So I'm like, there is a reality to what you can buy with this amount of money and what you're seeing. Sure. But I agree with you to just make blanket full statements about all houses somewhere. Yep.
1: Cameron in St. Louis. How are you, Cameron?
2: Good. How are you?
1: Better than I deserve. What's up?
2: I need to know if I should use some of my investment money to pay down some student loans and a car loan.
0: How much do you have in investments?
2: About $30,000 that I can pull out, and then I have a couple different accounts that I could take some penalties on, but try not to do that.
0: Is the $30,000 in non-retirement accounts?
2: Yes.
1: The other accounts are retirement accounts with the penalties?
2: Yes.
1: Okay. And how much debt do you have?
2: I have 3,000 in student loans. My wife has 18,000, and then we have an 18,000 car payment.
1: So you can't clear everything?
2: Pretty close to it. I have some saved up too in savings.
1: Oh, how much is that?
2: About 5,000.
1: Okay, so you got 35, but I thought I heard 18 and 3 and what was the other number?
2: 18,503. So I have about 40,000 in debt.
1: So you don't have enough money. Okay. All right. I thought I heard that right. Okay. But you're close. All right. So you've not been listening to us a long time, I take it.
2: No. Just started a couple weeks ago.
1: Okay. Cool. Well, welcome. We appreciate you being here. We're weird because America runs around going into debt all the time. And what we discovered several decades ago when I went broke and lost everything was that the shortest distance between where you are and wealth is not savings. It is clearing off all debt and staying out of debt, because your most powerful wealth building tool is your income. And when you don't have any debt, you can use your income for generosity and for wealth building, and you will become wealthy much faster than those investments will make you wealthy. So,
2: okay.
1: So all of that to say, we're all about getting people out of debt so that they can become wealthy faster.
2: Yes.
1: Which is going to lead us to the answer.
2: How much?
1: Yeah, which is going to lead us to the answer to your question is yes, we would clean out the savings and the investments, and we would pay off your debt's smallest to largest. So I pay off you said you had a little credit card, and I'd cut it up, no more using it. And I'd pay off the car and never buy another car the rest of your life unless you pay cash for it.
2: Okay.
1: Ever again, because car payments will make you broke and keep you broke. And then we're going to clean off the largest debt, most of it, but not quite all of it, which was the student loan, if I heard my numbers right.
2: Yeah.
1: Okay. And see, now you don't have a car payment, now you don't have a credit card, and now you're on a written budget, and you're going to knock out that last little bit of debt. And without all those payments, if you just took all those payments and invested them for the next 15 or 20 years, just that will make you a millionaire. And we're going to take you much further than that.
2: I guess I have another question.
1: Okay.
2: Does it matter what our income to our debt ratio really is, I guess? Because me and my wife are both engineers and make quite a bit of money, but I don't know if it makes sense to pull all this out or just keep doing what we're doing.
0: How much do you guys make a year? I'm just curious. How combined income?
2: With my bonus, we make about $200,000.
1: Okay. I'm going to send you a copy of the book, Baby Steps Millionaires. We did the largest study of millionaires ever done. And oddly enough, the number one career track of the typical millionaire is engineer. Because you guys know how to work a system, and I'm going to teach you a system. And if you'll follow it, just like you follow engineering principles, it will work. And so, no, it doesn't make any difference. You can't out-earn stupidity. So I don't care what you make. You still got to run the principles. Hang on. We'll send you a copy of the book. If you're behind on your bills, doing more of the same isn't going to fix it. 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

0: Jane is in New York City. Hi, Jane. How are you?
1: I'm fine. Thanks, Dave.
0: What's up?
1: I'm 52 years old. I've been married 28 years. I have two college-age kids. And up until last year, I took care of paying the bills from my and my husband's joint account. We had no debt, no loans, no car payments. And we had about $120,000 saved up for, it was to buy a house. So last year when we would have an argument, sometimes my husband would say, maybe I should just take over the finances. And I just brushed it off like that's a weird thing to say because we never had separate accounts or anything. And he had access to everything. So in May, he tells me that he wants to spend $11,000 on day trading. And so I reluctantly said, okay. In the past, he lost money day trading as well. But I just figured that he would just get it out of his system. And if he got anything, that would be great. But it was just $11,000. So it turns out that I gave him all the finances because it was, excuse me, too stressful for me. And through the summer, he just depleted the entire savings. So $50,000, $45,000, $30,000, whenever I would ask him about it, he would just say, I moved it to another account, and I'm not answering any questions about it. And during that time, our landlord also told us that we need to move. And so I was like, we need that money to get a house. And my mom also gave us $50,000 when she found out we needed to move. So he says, no, we're going to stay here another year, and I'm going to day trade, and I can double this money. And so it was extremely stressful. Finally, in April, after asking him all winter, what are we going to do, what are we going to do, what are we going to do, because I had no access to anything anymore. I had no, I couldn't see anything. If I asked him to show me what he's doing, he said, I don't want you looking over my shoulder. And
0: so why have you tolerated this?
1: I didn't. What could I have done?
0: Well, I mean, what do you do if your husband's doing cocaine?
1: I don't know what I would do. Call the police?
0: Yeah. I mean, just tell him he's either going to go into rehab or I'm going to divorce you.
2: Yeah, well.
0: Because I'm not going to stand here while you ruin the whole freaking family with your moronic day trading.
1: Well, he lost it all.
0: I'm sure he did. 97% of day traders lose everything.
2: Yeah.
1: And now we still need to move, and I still have $130,000 in savings.
0: You do?
1: Yeah. My
0: How
1: mom
0: do you know?
1: Gave it to my mom, for my mom. He has no access to that money.
0: Oh, okay.
1: I still have that. It's separate. Yeah. He can't touch that money.
2: Yeah. That's what I would, well, that's the first thing I would do, Jane, is start separating everything. And like you did with that account, that he cannot have access anymore because the trust is completely broken, and how he's handled that and how he's handled you in the process, giving you no voice in it, giving completely brushing you off, putting you to the side. That's a complete marriage breakdown, and that's

0: that's the red flag that I see, is that your marriage, that's on the rocks, right? When your husband treats you like that. And it's way more than the money problem at that point. That's a husband and wife issue. So have you guys reached out to have any level of change or something, or is he just completely basically ignoring you through all of this?
1: He's ignoring me. I asked the pastor for counseling, and he said that he doesn't believe in counseling. So he went to the first counseling session, and he said to the pastor, I don't believe in any of this, so I'm not going to say anything. And he refused to talk.
0: Yeah. That's a hard place to go forward, right? I mean, again, beyond the money situation.
2: Yeah, if you just change this extreme misbehavior to a different kind of extreme misbehavior, it indicates to you what's going on and then how you're going to have to handle it. And
1: well,
2: that's going to be under
1: the
2: direction of your pastor, under the direction of a counselor, not under my direction. But it's going to end up in an ultimatum, because you're not going to live like this. I can hear it in your voice. You're not going to put up with this a lot longer.
0: Yeah, she almost didn't put up with you when you were like, at the beginning. You got fire, Jane. You got some fire in you, which is good.
1: Well, I told him, I said, I'll pay all the debt off. And whatever's left, I'll give a down payment for the house, but you have to stop trading.
2: And give me control of all the money.
1: Yeah, I said, give me control of all the money, and you can't touch it until trust is gained. And he said, no.
2: Yeah. Then he's saying, Dr. John Deloney says behavior is a language. He's saying, I don't want to be married to you. That's what he's saying.
1: Okay.
2: So you need to sit down with your pastor, honey, and your pastor, and you need to talk about whether or not you're going to stay married in an abusive relationship. Because you're being abused.
1: Okay.
2: And it's not fair to you. You know, the way you've been treated is wrong.
0: Mm-hmm.
2: And it's as if he's doing cocaine and he says, oh, I'm not going to go to a counselor. I don't need help. I'm not addicted. I don't have a problem. You have a problem. Well, you got two other people sitting here going on the other side of this, and in 3.5 minutes we determined that you don't have a problem. He does. Your only problem is him.
1: Okay.
2: And so he's either going to engage in change or you're not going to be there, because I can tell listening to you, you're not going to put up with it much longer. And the problem is, if you don't sit down and address this directly with a counselor, with some help, you're going to go. I've done this for almost 40 years now, and I've sat with couples, and I don't know, I do not understand this, and I'm going to get criticized for saying this, but women in particular put up with crap longer and longer and longer and longer, and all of a sudden a switch flips and you're done, and no amount of nothing will get you back. We can't reel you back in. You're just done. Like the thing tipped over and Humpty Dumpty is over. You can't put the boy back together again. And I don't want you to reach that point accidentally. If you're going to reach that point, I want you to do it intentionally.
0: Yeah, and Jane.
2: And with some help, honey. With some help.
0: No, I just want to circle back, though. I mean, her heart just shattered on the phone. I mean, it's a scary reality, and I don't want to be flippant about it, Jane.
2: I'm not flippant.
0: No, I know you're not. I'm just saying in general, because we can say something on the side of the desk, and then we move on to the next call about mutual funds, right? And here she is picking up this reality that maybe has not been said out loud before to her. There's a reality that's going to play out for her that's very real and very hard, Jane. And so I think reminding yourself of you're not the crazy one. You're not in the wrong. What you're asking him to do is not over the top or bizarre. Like, you are the sane one in this. And if he cannot participate in sanity and continues to live in insanity, you can't live your life like that. And so we are here for you. I don't know. I just felt for her just then.
2: Yeah.
0: I just
2: Amen.
0: Feel like
2: Amen.
0: That's so difficult, Jane. In 28 years, I mean, you just feel like your life just kind of just shatters. And because of his behavior, and if he's changed or something's happened, I don't know if you could get to the bottom of it, of what's going on. But if he refuses to change, you cannot change him.
2: You can't make people do stuff.
0: No.
2: And that's why so many addicts end in divorce.
0: I wonder if day trading, not to put day traders in that level, but it's some level of
2: definitely.
0: You know what I mean? It's the same. It's like the same hit as gambling
2: exactly what it is.
0: What that is. Like
2: it's a dopamine hit. It's a high.
0: Yeah.
2: And, you know, it's like pulling the arm on the slot machine, walking up the craps table. It's the same stuff. It's setting up the same cycle. It's a feedback loop. And Easter talk.

0: talks about it in his book Scarcity Loop. And Scarcity Loop talks about exactly how this is going on, what's going on. But because when a guy is so wrapped up in that, or a person is so wrapped up in that they can't look at their spouse of 28 years and listen.
1: Right. That's what makes me mad for her.
0: Yeah.
1: Yes.
0: Yeah. And but she can't, and she can't make him do
1: it. No. Uh-uh.
0: The only thing she can do is make him wish he had done it. That's the only thing she can do. And it's just, and protect herself.
1: I was going to say, Jane, that's my number one step for you.
0: Yeah.
1: Is I'm so glad you have that other account, and I would be taking my name off things. And I mean,
0: it's different, but it does always help me to go to the extreme and say, okay, if he's doing cocaine and we had the exact same set of verbiage.
1: Yeah.
0: What would you do?
1: Right.
0: Because it's exactly,
1: it's still
0: a misbehavior. Okay. Still, I'm screwing around and I'm messing up my whole life and I'm messing up my wife's life and my kid's life.
1: Mm-hmm.
0: Okay. So call it what you want to call it. But if you're doing cocaine and you sat with a pastor and he goes, I'm not going to talk. I don't believe in counseling. And I'm not going to give you any more money for drugs. Then I'm not going to talk to you and I'm going to shut you out. It's like, well, that's all language of an addict.
1: Yeah.

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1: 65 tonight under clear skies. Southwesterly winds around 5 miles per hour. Bright sunshine expected again tomorrow. Highs level off around 91. Lows around 67 tomorrow night. Sunny skies and dry Wednesday and Thursday with highs in the low 90s. Taking a look at the extended forecast, 92 Friday, 90 Saturday, and 87 on Sunday. That's the weatherology forecast for AM 1300 KGLO. Right now, 82.
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18: Married in the Catholic Church in October. He wants a prenup and I don't. He's retired, has $2 million saved, and a house paid off. The house is worth $700,000. I'm still working. I have $600,000 saved. Neither of us have debt. He lives in San Francisco. I'm in Los Angeles. I just want to walk to the altar with him and marry our lives together. And I would like your advice because, I want to build a life with him. And I think for me to leave my home, my security, my job, and be a visitor in his home, with a prenup, it doesn't feel like a marriage to me.
19: What's your home? What's your home worth?
18: I'm in an apartment. I live in Los Angeles. And
19: oh, okay.
18: I'm working.
19: All right. So you just leave your, yeah. Okay. You're not leaving a home that you own. Just so you have $600,000 saved, and you make what at your job?
18: $60,000 a year.
19: Mm-hmm. Okay.
20: And he's retired. He's not working.
19: He's 71, and you're 56.
18: 71. I'm 56.
19: Okay, what would make you comfortable?

0: comfortable in the prenup other than all or nothing? You're assuming he wants all or nothing, right?
1: Yeah, he's just nervous because he's 71 and wants to protect. And I said, listen, I want to go. Catholic is forever. You know, when you get married in the church, it's, we don't prepare for divorce. And I don't want to prepare for divorce because that creating that situation and that kind of fear, walking down the aisle together. And he's worried about his investments and losing half of what he's, you know, made because we can't go back to work, right? You know, we both love each other fiercely, and this is...
0: Yeah, we don't recommend prenups except where there's extreme differences in net worth, and this is an extreme difference in a net worth. And so I don't know why it represents... I understand Catholicism, and I understand marriage is forever, and I don't have a problem with that. And I understand that you are somewhat vulnerable if you leave your job, and then he decided he wanted to put you out and keep his 2.7, and you had your 600, and you had to start over at 58 years old 2 years from now. That's not fair to you. But the prenup could say that you got 500,000, but just not half of 2.7.
1: And also, I'm leaving Los Angeles, my home, my family, my work, my whole community.
0: You're leaving a $60,000 job and an apartment in Los Angeles. So financially, you're not leaving anything.
1: I work in the entertainment
0: I'm sorry?
1: industry, which doesn't really exist up there.
0: I'm sorry. Say one more time. You're muffled on that.
1: I work in the entertainment industry also, which doesn't really exist up there where he's at.
0: Okay, that's fine. So you're giving up a $60,000 job to move in with a multimillionaire and be married to him. And if you get a divorce, you would want something to start your life over with to offset that $60,000. And I just said, you know, the prenup could say a half a million dollars of his money goes to you. At that point, you'd have $1.1 million, and looking for a job, I think you could survive. I'm not suggesting that that's going to happen. In this situation, statistically, it's much more likely that he dies than you get divorced. Agreed?
1: Yeah, I never see us getting divorced. And
0: Yeah, I mean, I don't see you getting divorced either, but I'm just saying... So what happens to his money when he dies, in your mind?
2: Does he have grown kids?
1: Oh, neither of us have children.
2: Okay.
1: The prenup is just for...
0: I know. I'm asking you, what have the discussions been? What happens to his money when he dies?

0: of you got divorced. In that case, there's a 90% chance you should be a lot more worried about what happens to this money on death, and you haven't even discussed that.
1: Right. I mean, we've discussed a living trust, and I guess
2: that's where that would take effect.
0: Yeah, but a living trust can have a different beneficiary. Does all the money come to you at death? If it does, that changes the discussion on the prenup a little bit. But I don't, to answer your question overall, I don't think it's un-Catholic. I don't think it's lacking in commitment when there's an extreme difference in asset base to get a prenup. If you were two 22-year-olds that were broke and he wanted a prenup for his collection of Pokemon cards, I would tell you not marry him, okay, because he's not committed to the thing. But you're not two broke 22-year-olds. The guy has $3 million almost. You got almost $1 million. And you're two grown-ups, to say the least. And so, yeah, it would be normal to get a prenup in your situation.
3: Yeah.
0: I don't think what he's asking for is completely unreasonable. But it would also be normal to offset your question that in the event of a divorce, you did get something substantial of his to offset
3: to
0: what you gave up in Los Angeles.
3: That's right. That's right. Absolutely. Yeah, and I think, and it feels like, 20, 30 years ago, the automatic knee-jerk reaction to a prenup is, oh gosh, I'm preparing for divorce. I'm preparing for divorce. And as we just talked about this, right, as time's going on, they're becoming more and more common, and probably out of some wisdom, maybe not all by any means, but in some situations, the wisdom in it of planning for him, because if I'm in his seat and I've built this and I'm not able to go back to work, and something happens and half my net worth is gone, and the thought of me having to go figure out how to continue to live my life. You know what I mean? Like, that makes sense to me.
0: Yeah.
3: Like that on his end too. But I your knee-jerk reaction, Nancy, of that, I hear that a lot. And I think that's fair. I felt that for a while.
0: Yeah, Nancy.
3: But I don't think it necessarily means that.
0: In fairness, when we came on the air 30 years ago, we told people, don't get a prenup. If you can't combine your stuff, they're not worth marrying. Forget it. And we were just hardcore about it.
3: Black and white.
0: The more we went along, the more we found in coaching people that the problems that happen that a prenup does away with are more to do when there's an extreme difference in net worth. So, like, I had a lady for real call up one time. Her fiance wanted a prenup to protect his sports car. And I'm like, he loves the car more than he loves you. Don't marry him. He's a twerp. And so he doesn't need a prenup. He needs a dog. And so, you know, that's different, right? But if you got $10 million and the other person's got zero, the other thing the prenup does is it keeps the weirdness out of the extended family. Because the extended family is like, oh, she married a multimillionaire, and here comes, you know, cousin George. Cousin Eddie rolls up in the RV, right? And, you know, he wants to talk to the new hubby about his new plan.
3: Yeah.
0: He wants to open
3: talk to you about
0: the hubby's.
3: I want to
0: open a pizza plan.
3: Yeah.
0: I want to open a pizza place with hubby's money. And you're like, all that stuff goes away because you just go, I can't do anything. I want a prenup. And it helps you deal with extended family that's nuts. And him, too, for that matter. It keeps them from thinking you're a gold digger. And, you know, so where there's an extreme difference, we are good with his suggestion. But I do think you make a valid point that in the event of a divorce, the very unlikely event, that you get something. You've worked too hard to just stick your money in a bank and not have it do anything for you. 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
1: Grant is in Miami. Hi, Grant. How are you?
4: Hey, Dave. Hi, Rachel. How are you guys? A little north of that in Fort Lauderdale, but I am 24 years old. I'm making about $150,000 a year. I have a high-yield savings account set up with about $40,000 in it. But I'm, you know, maxing out my 401k. I'm maxing out my Roth IRA as well. Moved down here about 18 months ago from Arizona, so buying a boat has been on my mind, and I think I'm going to pull the trigger on it. So take about 16 out of that 40,000 in my high yield savings account and purchase a boat. Guess I'm just calling, right? Trying to figure out, you know, I need someone to tell me it's a good idea. Just kind of thoughts and opinions. I believe it's okay, right? I am going to start rebuilding that, you know, high yield savings account right back up. Again, I'm maxing out my 401k and my Roth IRA. So I don't think.
1: And you're debt free except your home?
4: No credit cards. I'm renting right now. No credit cards, no student loans, nothing. The only place I'm putting my money every month is my rent. No car payment.
1: Okay. So you have no debt. You have no debt. Are you there?
4: Correct. Yes, sir.
1: Okay. Just making sure. You're saying that out loud. You have no debt. Okay.
4: No debt,
1: and you make 140.
4: Yeah.
1: Okay. And you're 28 years old, and you have $40,000, and you want to use 16 of that
4: 24.
1: To buy a boat.
4: 24 years old.
1: Oh, I'm sorry. And you want 16 of that to buy a boat. Okay.
4: Yes, sir.
1: Well, the rule of thumb that I use and that we've taught for years, and it works pretty well, most people, Grant, make the mistake of spending money, lots of money, too high a percentage of their net worth, too high a percentage of their life on things that go down in value, and then wonder why they're broke. Now, I love boats. I've got two Mastercrafts. I was playing on them all weekend, throwing the grandkids around on tubes mercilessly. Okay, so I'm a boat guy, a lake guy. I'm with you, all right? But boats and cars and motorcycles and lawnmowers and Sea-Doos, anything with an engine or wheels or a battery goes down in value. And if we have too much of our life tied up in things that go

0: down in value, we're always going to be broke and wonder why, and we call that middle class. Because middle class has a car sitting out front of the house that costs almost as much as a stupid house. And then wonder why they're broke. Okay? That's where that comes from. Rich people don't put money in things that go down in value. That's how they got rich. So all that to say, the rule we came up with was no more than half your annual income in things that have wheels, batteries, or motors. And that includes boats and cars. So what's your car worth?
1: The 2008 4Runner, more than 10, less than 15.
0: Okay. And you, so you're going to spend more on a boat than you spend on your car's worth. You have $30,000 tied up, you make $140. It meets the guideline. You're not putting too much into the boat. The boat is fine. But that speech goes with it that you have to use that mentality, not just go, I think it's okay to buy a boat, because that's what people say, and you're not going to borrow money, and it's not going to be more than half your annual income in stuff that has wheels and motors. So you're fine to buy the boat. What kind of boat are you looking at for $16,000?
1: It's a fantastic deal. It's a 188 Hurricane.
0: Okay.
2: It's ocean boats. You're a lake boat.
0: Yeah, it is.
1: Yes. So I'm from Arizona, so it's a whole new ballpark for me, right? Lake boats. Salt water, but it's a great deal. Going for 20 to 18, and I said 16, and they agreed to it. I, you know, put my heart out there. I'm a first-time boat owner. It's a single engine. It's, you know, it's going to be my first time, so they agreed to 16.
0: So you're trailering this boat with a 4Runner?
1: No, sir.
0: Oh,
1: no,
0: okay.
1: Sir. I live on the marina.
0: Okay.
1: I'll have a slip here. Okay. Which is another thing which I'm worried about. I don't like monthly expenses. I don't.
0: You're getting ready to have one.
1: Yep, in terms of the boat slip, right, which is going to be $450 a month, which freaks me out.
0: Yeah.
1: But
0: good.
1: I tell my girlfriend, and she's like, man, you're making $150, like, and I don't spend anything. I tell everybody, I'd rather look at money in my account than look at a car or look at anything.
0: Well, so you're getting ready to have way more tied up in the boat than you have in the car, and you're using the car every day, and you're using the boat occasionally. And so let me tell you what not to do with the boat. Let me tell you what not to do. This will make you throw up. Don't ever figure out how many hours you spend on the boat and divide that into what it costs you, because it'll make you throw up. It'll be thousands of dollars an hour.
1: Yeah.
0: That's what you're going to end up spending. But that's part of owning a boat. Yeah. I got the Mastercraft this weekend. I looked down. It's got 120 hours on it.
2: Yeah, but he said, well, yeah, and his is a 16,000. And he said he works from home in the place, you know, he may be on his boat a lot.
0: I'm not saying that. I'm just saying, you know, there's a whole lot of stuff in this that's giving me pause, okay? I'm 24 and it's the best deal on the planet. Both of those things scare me, okay? But I think you ought to go buy the boat. I think you ought to have the experience.
2: I think you're fine. You got it.
0: I think you ought to do it. It's not going to break you.
2: I think you've overthought it too.
0: It's not $160,000. Go enjoy it.
2: Yes, yes. You're fine, Grant. You're fine.
0: Go enjoy it. And I think you're probably a guy that asks this many questions about something like this is probably going to be okay. Mm-hmm. It's the ones that go, I just took out a $480 boat payment for the $450 slip, and I drive a $4 car. That's the ones that kill me, okay? So, yeah, and that we get those all the time, too. So, Grant, I think this is in the guidelines of wisdom, but in the middle of all that, we have to give you all of our speeches.
2: Yep. Well done, Grant. Well done.
0: David's in San Antonio. Hey, David, what's up?
3: Hey, thanks for taking my call.
0: Sure.
3: I have a kind of a unique situation. I'm 74 years old, never married, no kids, lived in the same house for 45 years. No debt, absolutely no debt. A couple hundred thousand in savings and a couple luxury cars and whatnot. But my neighbor, who owns the lot next to me, says, Dave, you know, I don't want to hurt your feelings, but we want to buy your house. And you can live in the house for the rest of your life, but we're willing to come up with a cash sum and give it to you. And I said, well, let me think about it, whatever. Went to my family members, and then I realized you're the ace in the hole, okay? So I don't know what to do. You know, I know when I die, I'm going to be separated from the house, and you know, my neighbor's a good neighbor, you know.
0: Yeah, you could sell it to him with a life estate, which is what he's proposing. I probably wouldn't do that.

0: you're still probably, okay. I mean, you could live 20 years easy, and 20 years from now, things change a lot. So what I would do is say, tell the neighbor that for now, I'm going to put in my will instructions for the house to be sold to you for market value by the executor of the estate, and that then the proceeds will be distributed to my kids.
1: I don't have any kids.
0: I thought you said you went to your family. Oh, family members, you said. Who are you leaving your money to?
1: My brother. And I have nobody to leave my money to. So that's
0: you don't
1: what
0: have
1: thinking.
0: A will,
1: like,
0: do you?
1: No, I do not.
0: You need to get a will tomorrow, if not today.
1: Really?
0: Everyone needs a
1: wow.
0: will. Yeah, and in the will, okay. you could leave instructions. The executor of the will is the one that executes the terms of the will. And when you
1: right.
0: name that person, it could be your brother. You could say, I want this money. I want this house to be sold to the next door neighbor for market value by having an appraisal done. And
2: market value of like today?
0: At that time. No, at the time.
2: At the time.
0: Yeah, at the time. He can buy it at the time for market value. I'm not going to sell it today.
2: Because I think they want.
0: They want to lock in the price.
2: That's right.
0: Yeah, no thank you.
2: Well, could he, like, as a gift to
0: you
2: the, like,
0: you could leave it to the neighbor at that price. You, mm-hmm. you could do anything you want. It's your will.
2: Yeah, yeah.
0: But, yeah, you could say, put a number on it today. I want to sell for this many hundred thousand, whatever it's worth today.
2: And but I still want, yeah, but I don't want to sell it because I want the house in my name still and all that.
0: Yeah, and I can change my will later.
2: Yeah, if something weird happens, yeah.
0: Yeah, if the neighbor decides to go off, you know, go crazy over there or,
2: yeah.
0: you know, they die. What happens if the neighbor dies first?
2: Mm-hmm.
0: You know, I don't need the house in their kid's name, and I've got a life
2: yeah,
0: estate.
2: Yeah,
0: so there's
2: yeah,
0: too much
2: yeah.
0: that can happen over those years to a non-family member mm-hmm. situation to do a life estate. I wouldn't do a life estate, but I would do a will immediately.
2: Yeah, go to mombearlegalforms.com, David, and you can just do a state-specific will there. It's pretty simple, but. Your family will, your brother will thank you.
0: Everyone will thank you. You leave a mess behind if yeah. you don't have a will.
2: Well done, though, David. Debt-free and all.
0: If you want to win with money in 2026, you can't keep living normal. Normal's broke. 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Hey, folks, Dave Ramsey here. Some people think I don't want you going on vacations. That's not true. I don't want broke people going on vacations. 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

0: block the proposed merger between Paramount and Warner Brothers Discovery from moving forward.
1: Earlier this year, the Justice Department gave the okay for Paramount to move forward with its $110 billion deal to merge with Warner Brothers. But now, 12 states, led by California, are asking a judge to stop the deal from going forward, alleging it violates antitrust law. The two companies had said they plan to finalize things this fall. Paramount will have to pay shareholders $650 million for every quarter after that the deal isn't resolved. Mike Dubusky, ABC News.
0: Kentucky Senator Mitch McConnell released a statement over the weekend after weeks of speculation regarding his health. It included a picture of him at a hospital where he says he's been under medical care for the last month. ABC's Christian Cordero reports from Washington.
2: We've seen speculation over the past several weeks that he may not even be alive. And so it's noteworthy to see a Washington Post clipping on his lap in what appears to be the hospital. But McConnell says that he has been in the hospital for about a month, just over a month now, with an undisclosed medical diagnosis, but that he revealed he suffered a fall last month that left him briefly unconscious and landed him in the hospital. He's also had to deal with what he describes as a mild case of pneumonia. There's no timeline yet, though, as far as when he will return to the Senate.
0: In Mississippi, one of Nolan Wells' friends, Trayston Shepard, who was with him on the boat trip the last day he was seen alive, speaking out on Wells' death. ABC's Aaron Katursky in Ocean Springs.
3: Shepard says he took a boat back from Horn Island in the late afternoon, but Wells stayed behind with a girl he had met.
4: They met that day, and it was kind of one of those things. He did come off that day that he really did like her, but that was the only time they'd ever hung out was at Horn Island on July 4th.
3: Investigators believe Wells drowned and say there were no immediate signs of foul play.
0: You're listening to ABC News.
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0: The Trump administration wants to limit who can access the nation's banking system.
9: A group of financial regulators is issuing guidance intended to remind banks and other financial institutions of their Know Your Customer requirements with respect to credit risk management and borrowers not authorized to work in the U.S. The agencies of the Office of the Comptroller of the Currency, the Federal Deposit Insurance Corporation, and the National Credit Union Association. They say banks should remember that people in the U.S. illegally may not be able to repay a loan because of deportation.
0: ABC's Chuck Sievertson. The American Red Cross has declared a blood emergency, saying the nation's supply fell nearly 25% in June. They say blood distributions to hospitals are running nearly 3,500 units higher per week than expected. Donations of all types are needed. Record-setting wildfires have claimed an historic life.
10: The 123-foot-tall ponderosa pine has stood near the town of Beaver, Utah, for centuries. Some experts estimate its age at 350 years. Last week, fire crews discovered that the Cottonwood Fire, which has burned nearly 100,000 acres, also destroyed the old tree. People in Beaver say it's like losing a member of the family.
0: That's ABC's Jim Ryan.
11: You're beautiful. You're the greatest of all time.
0: The movie Michael, about Michael Jackson's early life, has surpassed $1 billion in the global ticket sales, becoming the first biopic to achieve that box office milestone. I'm Stephanie Officer, ABC News.
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0: 65 tonight under clear skies. Southwesterly winds around 5 miles per hour. Bright sunshine expected again tomorrow. Highs level off around 91. Lows around 67. Tomorrow, 67. Dry Wednesday and Thursday under sunny skies with highs in the low 90s. Looking at the long range, 92 Friday, 89 Saturday, and 86 on Sunday. That's the weatherology forecast for AM 1300 KGLO. Right now, 81.
1: Aloha! 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

0: Welcome back to the Ramsey Show in the Fair Winds Credit Union Studio. I'm Dave Ramsey, Rachel Cruz, Ramsey Personality. My daughter is my co-host today. Mary is in Raleigh, North Carolina. Hi, Mary, how are you?
1: Hi, I'm good. How are you?
0: Better than I deserve. What's up?
1: So I am really good with money, I would like to think. I work for a nonprofit. I make enough money to get by, and I am fully out of debt, and I'm very careful with how I spend my money. However, I've been having some health problems, and a doctor sent me to get an MRI and did not explain to me how expensive it would be. I have a bill for $3,128.56. It is very far outside of my budget, obviously. And I've been trying really hard for years to save up enough money to get a decent used car. And this would set me back a lot. And this is not the first medical bill to set me back. This is just the biggest one. So I've been told to either, you know, some people are saying to get on a payment plan, but I hate being in debt. And even if I get on one, it's going to drag out for a very long time.
0: How much do you have in savings, Mary?
1: I have a little over $13,000 right now in savings.
0: Okay. Why did insurance not cover your MRI that your doctor requested?
1: Surprisingly, that is the bill after insurance covered quite a bit, and I have a decent insurance policy.
0: No, you don't. And you don't have a decent and you don't have a decent doctor either, because an MRI, you can buy an MRI in the open market if you just walk in with cash for $350, and not $3,000 after insurance paid. MRIs are not $10,000. So I'm really curious why your insurance company and this MRI place have screwed this up so badly. It should be nowhere near this level of bill. Was it only an MRI? Is that all that was done?
1: Yes. There is one MRI that was done without dye and one that was done with dye. They were both done at the same time in the same day, and I was in and out in 40 minutes.
2: Yeah, it's super strange. Yeah, it says typical ranges is often $100 to $1,000 out of pocket, depending on your deductible.
0: We advertise for companies
2: without
0: on local
2: insurance,
0: radio stations is $350 bucks.
2: Usually without insurance, cash pay is $2,500.
0: Yeah.
2: But $3,000 after insurance, yeah.
0: No, something's wrong. Okay, so first thing I want to do is I want to call my doctor's office and be nice until I don't be nice. We're going to start with nice, but we may not end with nice, because they need to call this MRI place and they need to get your insurance straightened out, because they don't need to send you over there and get your head taken off and get you ripped off, acting like they don't care, because they don't care, stinking medical people. And so, man, it just makes me mad. So after you finish wearing everybody in this story out, I want you to wear them out. I want you to give them $3,000 worth of hell. Okay, starting with nice, but ending up with $3,000 worth of hell. The doctor, the insurance company, the MRI place, and everybody else, because this is absurd.
1: Okay? I agree.
0: Then if you have to come out of pocket with more than $500, I'm changing doctors, and I'm probably changing insurance. And I'm never going to go back in that MRI place again, and I'm going to post online how bad a ripoff they are. I'm serious. If I'm gonna get screwed, I'm gonna have some fun with it.
2: Well, and also the insurance billing, all of it is notorious of either overpaying. Yes, screwing up something. Yeah. So I mean, and I hate to say it, I hate that we have to be such advocates for ourselves in this stuff, but call and have them check, and they're gonna send you to this person. You gotta. I mean, it's gonna be a pain, Mary. But a lot of people, I mean, we find it all the time that there are so many errors and stuff.
0: If it takes you 3 hours and you save $3,000, you made $1,000 an hour.
1: Yeah.
0: So wear them out, girl.
2: Well, have you, though, Mary? Have you called?
1: Yes.
2: And what?
1: Yeah, I've called every office. I've called the doctor. I've called the MRI place. And I've called my insurance. And they all said that it was processed correctly. It was coded correctly. If they recoded it, it would be insurance fraud.
0: Bull crap.
1: My next question is, do I, I agree, but do I show up in person with printed documentation and ask them to explain it to me? I'm not sure what to do next.
0: Yeah. It just depends on how much you want to fight it. But I'm going
2: well,
0: they are ripping they are ripping you off. For a cash MRI, they're charging you 10x what they should.
1: Yeah.
0: Okay. And if you got two of them in 40 minutes, we can count that as one, we can count it as two, in which case $700. So I'm going to call and tell the office administrator, y'all are screwing me, and I'm getting ready to go to town on social media and wear you people out. I'm going to make a hobby out of you. Have you heard of Instagram? Have you heard of Nextdoor?
2: Yeah, but threatening them, they're not going to.
0: Oh, I'm dead serious. Oh, it will. Yes, it will.
2: No, it will. I don't think it will, Mary. So
0: I'm going to have some fun with it.
2: Well,
0: if I
2: got to
0: write a $3,000 check, I'm having some fun with it. I'm gonna bust her chops.
2: Some of us don't have the energy.
0: I know. If you don't want to do it, write the check.
2: So, Mary,
0: But no, you don't put it on
2: Mary.
0: Payments. Write the check.
2: But I would, yeah. I mean, I definitely stick up for yourself. And it's just a thing going forward of, like, what am I going to pay out of pocket? What is this? Let me go shop around and see what I can find, right? I mean, it's part of that. That's part of, I mean, that's how I feel with health. I mean, you got to advocate for yourself. But there is a point that the price is the price, whether they're screwing you or not. It is what it is. And so, yeah. So you may have to just pay it, Mary.
0: But I'm going to let my doctor's office know, too. I no longer trust you people.
2: Well, that and if this is going to be an ongoing thing with your medical issues, then yes, I would for sure become more informed with third party, other places that can do this type of thing.
0: Yeah.
2: Ask around, right? Just so that you have more information next time something like this comes up. Because it is scary. If someone's like, you need to go do this and this.
0: But an MRI ordered by your primary physician should be covered by your insurance policy. I mean, if you have decent insurance,
2: yeah,
0: you buy it in a back alley or something. But I mean, if you got decent insurance, MRI ordered by your primary should be covered. Now it might fall under deductible,
2: right? You may,
0: that's possible.
2: Yeah.
0: But even then, and still, they overcharge. So this is a cash MRI purchase. What's the price? You know what? You could just call up anonymously and just go, "Hey, I'm shopping around for MRIs." Call that place and go, what do you charge if I walk in off the street for cash? And then call and tell them you're going to hand that recording over to your attorney. Yeah. Oh, my God. These people. It's just a ripoff. It's an absolute ripoff. Steven is in Charlotte, but I'm not going to get to Steven because I'm heading up on a commercial break. All right. I'm just trying to move on. God, because it pisses me off.
2: I know it does. Some of us, we don't got that.
0: We used to
2: capacity.
0: Have the healing arts, and now we have the medical industry.
2: The what?
0: We used to have the healing arts, and now we have the medical industry.
2: Mm.
0: And I'm the freaking widget.
2: Oh. Yeah.
0: I don't want to be your widget.
2: And not everybody, not all medical, not that everybody.
0: Not all of them.
2: No.
0: But the system is set up that way.
2: It's a tough, yes.
0: It's set up that
2: yes.
0: way. The insurance companies are, it's a.
2: Yep. That's the.
0: Yeah. Mm. I'll get on your conspiracy theory thing on this.
2: Yes. Next segment. Stick around.

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So here's a good plan on your medical. Assume that no one has your back. And that'll be a good start for you. Assuming the opposite sets you up for unexpected bills and ripoffs. So we have sat down with people to do coaching for the last 30 or 40 years that have a list of medical bills as long as your arm, and they're considering bankruptcy. And as we do a full audit on the medical bills, we often

0: find the same charge 3 and 4 and even 5 times. And then we remove all of those, and then we go in and we find Tylenol at $64 a pill in a hospital bill. We actually see these numbers, okay? And there are a few people out there that have a neat side hustle that all they do is audit people's medical bills for them and make a portion of what they save them because they discover the overcharges and the duplicate charges. So don't just assume that these people have their act together. Some of it is with malice, but most of it is just unbridled incompetence. The people doing the billing are dumber than a rock.
1: Not all people.
0: No, I'm telling you, there's no excuse for this level of incompetence. There's no excuse, and it's industry-wide.
1: I agree.
0: You open a medical bill, automatically assume it's wrong.
1: But it's just like any other industry, a mechanic can screw you or they're a great guy, right? Like,
0: There's a few great guys. They're not 100%, but there's so many bad.
1: You have to be careful.
0: There's so many bad that don't know what they're doing or that have malice that you cannot just assume it's all, they sent the bill, I just have to pay it. No, you don't. First and foremost, you got to audit it. Before you get to that point, you don't ever enter a procedure without understanding what your out-of-pocket liability is after insurance is paid. And if you're going to be covering an MRI, $350 is the going rate. Walk up and tell them, I'm cash out-of-pocket, and they'll do $350, or go to a different MRI center. There's MRI centers on every corner. They're like Baptist churches. They're everywhere. See, they're not hard to find. And, you know, don't automatically assume that if your dentist tells you you need $25,000 worth of work, that's gospel. Okay? It's not a biblical reference. It's a dentist. Not all dentists are bad, but go get a second opinion. Go get a third opinion. Ask the question, what can I do that's not $25,000 where I can still chew food? And, you know, figure out, you know, you have to learn about this stuff when you're in it or it will bankrupt you. The number one cause of personal bankruptcy is medical.
1: Mm-hmm.
0: Number one cause. And it's all related back to this stuff where you don't check out what you're doing and the doctor's office half but pays attention. They just send you over to the same old place they've always sent you to. Nobody looks at it until you look up and 3,000 of your 13,000 you had saved for a car is gone. That's a lot, percentage-wise.
1: Mm-hmm.
0: And it should have been $350 if anybody in the whole story had paid attention ahead of time or cared enough to take care of this poor woman. It's your job to care for her. And when you don't, you deserve to lose the business, and I'm going to another doctor, and I'm definitely never going back in that MRI center, and I'm about to possibly change insurance over this because you're going to stink and do what the contract says. And when I come out of there with a bill that's 10x higher than I could have paid in cash, and that's after insurance, something's wrong.
1: Yeah.
0: So 100% chance something's wrong. But here's the thing, folks. The lesson you take from that call is you've got to preset all of this before the procedure so you know what's going on. The only exception is when there's an emergency and you don't have a choice.
1: Yeah, that's the hard thing, too. Sometimes something happens medically, and you just got to do what you got to do.
0: And then you still got to go back through and audit it.
1: Yeah.
0: Because you cannot assume competency because they're not. If any of those accounting people work for me, I'd fire them.
1: No, okay. And I know,
0: really?
1: Hear you. I hear you.
0: We don't triple bill people out of Ramsey.
1: I have friends in that industry. And there is a level of, and I wouldn't say incompetence, but complication. If they enter this, it goes to this pro. I mean, it's a lot of stuff, moving parts. And do they all get it right all the time? No. And sometimes it's such a confusing process. And then you go send it to the insurance companies just medical.
0: It might be confusing to you and me, but it's like their job.
1: It is.
0: It's their job. So they need to learn to do their job. That's competency.
1: Yeah, but when it gets sent to a different department, they use a different code.
0: Department needs to be competent.
1: I just feel like...
0: I'm not saying the nurse did it. I don't know who did it. But whoever ended up sending me this bill, this triple bill, somebody's

0: idiot. Somewhere in the chain, okay, there's an idiot chain. Okay.
1: We got it.
0: So there, it's there.
1: Okay.
0: All right. Tammy is in Houston. Speaking of medical, she's got a medical situation. What's going on, Tammy?
2: I was saying, is your blood pressure too high? Can you ask the medical person?
1: Yeah. I'll protect you, Tammy.
0: Can you imagine how bad it would be if it was actually my bill?
2: Okay, here it is. How can I pay for brain surgery if I'm broke?
0: Whoa. That's a little step. So do
1: What's
0: you
1: going
0: have
1: on?
0: Do you have insurance?
2: Yes. I have a little HMO plan that's terrible, but we got it.
0: Okay. And what type of brain surgery? Bless your heart.
2: I'm an epileptic, and I have taken 17 different medications, and I've had 4 different brain surgeries, and now they're just going to go in and cut out the part of my brain that just will not stop.
0: Wow.
1: Oh, my gosh. To talk about what we were just talking about on this last call,
2: right?
1: Do you know what you're going to, after insurance and everything, do you know what is going to cost?
2: My out-of-pocket max is $17,000.
1: $17,000. Mm-hmm. And then anything else, or it's covered past that?
2: I think so.
0: If that's the out-of-pocket max, it should be,
1: yeah.
0: 100,
1: okay.
0: Should be
1: 100%
0: after,
1: okay,
0: out-of-pocket max.
1: So you got $17,000.
0: That's not a bad HMO. That's a great one.
2: Oh, good.
0: If it's covered, if you have a stop loss at $17,000, that's pretty stinking cool. Okay, so you got deductible plus 80/20 to a certain point, and then wow, that's good. All right, so how old are you, huh?
2: I'm 42.
0: Wow. When do you think you're going to have this procedure?
2: It's one of those as soon as possible. Like I said, last year in 2025, I probably had 200 seizures.
0: Do you have any idea actually when the surgery might be scheduled?
2: Then whenever we can figure it out. So my husband lost his job about a year and a half ago. And our Dave Ramsey emergency fund lasted us a whole year. Me and my husband and our 4 teenagers. So we've been doing awesome. But we're just broke.
1: Has he found another job?
2: He wanted to own his own business. He's been working on that. And then he didn't earn enough. So then he went and got another job in sales. But he was taken over for a guy that was retired. And so for 6 months, the guy got it. And then after that, all the accounts were cold. So he's trying. He's like working 3 different jobs, but it just is taking a while.
0: Yeah. Well, it sounds like you don't have a $17,000 problem. It sounds like you have a career crisis on your husband's side.
2: Yeah.
0: Yeah, so when he solves that, the $17,000 is going to naturally be solved, right?
2: Yeah, so do I agree?
0: Yeah. Oh, yeah.
1: Yeah.
0: You have the surgery whenever, and you get them the $17,000 as quick as you can. They'll take, they'll bill you, and then you pay the bill when you can. I'm not going to tell you not to get the surgery. But, but he's got, mm-hmm, not only because of your surgery, but because of your family. I mean, it's over a year now he's not had gainful employment. He needs gainful employment, meaning he gets paid, not a pipe dream.
1: Yeah, and then the goal would be maybe throw $2,000 at this a month and get it paid off in less than a year, right, when it all happens.
0: Exactly.
1: Oh, sorry, Tammy. Oh,
0: wow.
1: We're praying for you.
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1: Lulz level off around 65. Tonight, under clear skies, southwesterly winds 5 to 10 miles per hour. Sunny skies, tomorrow 91. Clear skies, tomorrow night, lulz around 67. Dry Wednesday and Thursday, under sunny skies, with highs in the low 90s. Looking at the long range, 92 Friday, 89 Saturday, and 86 on Sunday. That's the weatherology forecast for AM 1300 KGLO. Right now, 81.
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11: 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And then I owe on my car $25,000. Mm-hmm. I have some of the debt enrolled in a debt consolidation program. It's been enrolled for about a year and a half.

0: enough. But I just, I'm just not seeing anything go away.
1: Yeah, so
0: And then I've
1: all.
0: got stuff that's on hold that's not anywhere.
1: What's the medical debt? How much?
0: So I don't have the whole total, but I have 1800, 3700, 500, 600, 4000, 2200, and 3600.
1: Oh, wow. Okay. How much do you make a year?
0: Hardly anything. I make about $2,200 a month. I found myself in this situation because I lost my job January 2024 because of my own stupidity. I stole from my employer, so I was fired, I was arrested, and everything's just gone downhill since then.
1: Okay.
2: Wow, what were you doing? What was your
0: I was
2: job?
0: working for a furniture store.
2: Doing what?
0: Inventory management.
2: Okay.
0: I was making about 53,000 then, and then everything was fine. All my bills were paid. I had no debt. I was able to,
2: What's the
0: enjoy
2: nature
0: life.
2: of your medical?
0: I had to go under anesthesia twice within a year, just because I was choking. I don't even know what the condition's called. It's something I can't pronounce, but I had to go under anesthesia, and in order to not be choking anymore.
1: And they did a surgery, obviously, while you were under, but you're saying the bill was mostly the anesthesia. Okay. I gotcha. What are you doing now for work?
0: I work for a grocery store.
1: Okay. And how many hours a week are you working?
0: It's 40 hours.
1: Okay. Full time.
2: Were you convicted
0: I'm
2: of a
0: full time.
2: felony?
0: It was dismissed.
2: It was dismissed.
0: Yes. Because I did a pretrial intervention program.
2: Okay, so it's expunged. Okay.
0: Expunged,
2: All right,
0: yes.
2: all right. So that's not holding you back because it's not
0: No,
2: on
0: that's
2: your
0: not holding
2: record
0: me back at
2: anymore.
0: all. No, correct. That's not on my record or anything.
1: Okay.
0: And that took about that took an entire year
2: Yeah, I
0: to get
2: bet.
0: cleared, but
1: So you're 6 months kind of out of all of that fog, really.
0: And I have a license to sell real estate, and I'm with a brokerage, but it's hard. I'm a new agent, and so it's just hard. I can't make any money in it, so that's why I'm still at the grocery store. And I've got only $300 in savings, so I've got nothing. When all this happened, I drained my 401k and any bit of savings. I was putting
2: What
0: everything
2: is
0: on a credit
2: your
0: card.
2: car worth?
0: The car worth, it's a Toyota. It's probably worth 37 or 38.
2: And you owe
0: I
2: 25?
0: owe 25 on
2: How are
0: it.
2: you paying that bill with all this other stuff going on?
0: I make it work.
2: Yeah, that car needs
0: I
2: to be
0: make it work.
2: sold.
1: Yeah, sell that car.
0: Sell the car.
2: Yeah.
0: Okay.
2: And
0: Yeah, I thought
2: buy a
0: about
2: car for
0: that.
2: cash with the difference.
1: For sure. You buy an $8,000 car. Yeah,
0: Yeah,
1: because how much is your payment a
0: definitely
1: month?
0: something.
1: 400?
0: 543.
1: Yeah, so that frees that up. That
0: Yeah,
1: changes your life.
0: it was seven something because it was a lease, and then the lease came due or to an end, I think just this past April.
2: Okay,
0: It
2: Matthew,
0: was.
2: you make $20,000 a year, $30,000 a year. You don't need a $25,000
0: Yeah.
2: car debt. It's killing
0: Yeah.
2: you. So you need to sell it and get an $8,000 car that you pay cash
0: Have a
2: for.
0: car.
2: And
0: That's
2: then you're then
0: probably
2: the
0: the best
2: rest
0: thing
2: of
0: to
2: your
0: do.
2: situation is all career oriented. And so it's a
0: Yeah.
2: matter of lining yourself up with some kind of a career, whether it's real estate or whether it's something else, I don't care, where your income goes up because you're worth twice what you're being paid in the marketplace. You have proven that in the past. And you made a mistake, you paid for it, you went through all the hell associated with it, you lost your job,
0: Right.
2: and now you get a restart. And you start with that's going to be part of your story in the past, but it doesn't def as a pastor friend of mine says, you're not defined by the worst thing you ever did. You're not defined
0: Okay.
2: by the worst thing you ever did. Thank goodness none of us are.
0: Correct.
2: It's a part of my story. I have a scar, I have a mark. It hurt. I feel guilt. I feel some shame from it, but it's not who I am.

0: I was making some good money with that, but I mean, I was just
1: no, you weren't. You were valeting cars. It's not a career.
0: That was a second. That was a side job I had.
1: Yeah, it was, it was making some money to keep the wolf away.
0: Some money.
1: But it's not. That's not your. You don't want to be that 10 years from today.
2: Mm-hmm.
1: So 10 years from today, who do you want to be? Now let's start taking the steps to be that, and we'll work the side hustles or whatever to get there. But if we work side hustle valet and cars while we're trying to get the real estate thing going, because the real estate thing's the thing, fine. But if the real estate thing was just a thing and it's not the thing, then
2: yeah,
1: move,
2: go find
1: the
2: thing.
1: What is it you want to be when you grow up? You know, kind of thing, right? So we're going to send you a copy of Finding the Work You're Wired to Do. It's got an assessment in it. I want you to take that. I want you to sit and do some time in prayer about what you're supposed to be 10 years from now and get the car sold.
2: Great first step. Seriously, selling the car, I'm like, that's from a financial perspective is going to relieve you so much. But
1: short
2: also,
1: term.
2: Yeah, for sure. But, and I think, you know, there is a freshness still 18 months after all of this for you, Stephen. That's very, very real and very honest. But I do think the more confidence and the more wins you have out in the marketplace, the more that you're going to find this level of dignity back to who you are. And if you can find that intersection with your work of what you're passionate about, what you're naturally good at and gifted at, like all of that combined, this could be seen as a completely fresh start, which is beautiful. That's the beautiful part about redemption.
1: Yeah.
2: And grace is that you get that second chance. So we're cheering for you for that.
1: Yeah, I got a friend of mine who was in the bottle for about 15 years, and he just got his 15-year coin the other day. If you don't know what that is, if you're in 12-step, Alcoholics Anonymous, or any kind of a program, you get a coin for so many days, so many months, whatever. And he just got his 50, he's been dry for 15 years. And, he's extremely successful today. But he was truly at the bottom. And just virtually homeless, virtually lost his family, everything, completely turned this all around and changed everything. And now he's, again, but he is not defined by what he used to do or used to be. He's defined, not defined by it. You're not defined by that unless you choose to be defined. I'm not defined by the fact that I was stupid, went deeply into debt, and filed bankruptcy when I was 28 years old. I learned from it. It hurt. I don't want to do it again. I don't recommend it to anybody. But it's not who I am. It's just part of my story.

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0: Hey guys, Dave Ramsey here. 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

0: 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Carrie's in Austin, Texas. Hi, Carrie. How are you?
1: Hi, I'm great. How are you?
0: Better than I deserve. What's up?
1: Thank you so much for taking my call, Dave. Sorry, I get so emotional. I'm seeking guidance with my new situation as a widow. I'm wondering, can I buy a home elsewhere where I want to be, not where I'm at, and raise and homeschool our 7-year-old daughter as we have been, and then work maybe once a week or something to keep my skills up at my job, and then have my retirement secured with what I have?
2: Oh, Carrie, I'm so sorry. Oh,
1: thank you.
2: Was it sudden?
1: Yes.
2: Okay.
1: He was diagnosed on Thursday and passed away Friday.
0: Goodness.
2: Oh, my gosh, Carrie. Oh.
0: How old?
1: Completely unexpected. He had just turned 53.
0: Oh my.
2: So sorry. How long ago was this?
1: It was in May, mid-May.
0: Okay. Just the other day. Wow.
2: Oh, Carrie. Oh, I'm so sorry. Okay, so what is the financial situation now? Did he have life insurance?
1: We had a life insurance policy, so there's $350,000 there.
2: Okay.
1: We had saved up. We have about $30,000 in the bank.
2: Okay.
1: We had, and then I have his pension coming in and Social Security. Social Security is very minimal. I have a 7-year-old daughter. We have a 7-year-old together, but we also have a daughter, 19 from his previous marriage. So between her, my 7-year-old and I, we have about $700 in Social Security, and his pension will be about $4,300 a month.
2: Okay.
1: Everything before taxes, right?
0: And you're living in a home you don't want?

0: I do not want to. The situation is that he had just retired. I went back to work. I'd been homeschooling my daughter for 3 years. I went back to work full time doing contract work on the road, and he, as retired, took over homeschooling, and we were on out doing contracts in the hope of finding a new place to settle down, because I promised that I would live in Texas for 10 years, and then at that point,
1: Okay. So
0: after he retired, then we would go where I want to
1: where
0: be.
1: do you want to go?
0: And I'm not sure. I honestly don't know.
1: Okay.
0: Possibly Utah, where I have a lot of very close and supportive family, but I don't know.
1: Okay. Well,
2: Okay.
1: that'll be the
2: So
1: first step, right?
2: do
1: Is to
2: you
1: kind of
2: own the
1: figure out.
2: home? You own the home you're in?
0: That's my one of my biggest problems. We owned the home. We paid it off years ago, but I did not have my name on it. He bought it before the year before we got married. We paid it off together over 5 years, and then we'd never put in a will. We didn't have a will or anything, and so now by Texas state law, the home goes 50-50 to our daughters, and I own nothing of it, and only have the right to live there. And I can't do anything about it unless I want to have it, completely dragged through court.
2: Oh, I'd completely drag it
0: Or,
2: through court.
1: yeah, what's the home worth?
0: 240.
2: Yeah, I'm $240,000 worth of drag it through court.
1: Yeah. Is there a
0: They're
1: spousal
0: telling
1: pro there's
0: me
1: nothing
0: that
1: there's no spousal protection?
0: an attorney told me that I would ha my I would have to pay every single year to have for 11 years for my 7-year-old to have representation for her to make sure anything that happens is in her best interest, and that it can't be sold until she turns 18.
2: Yeah,
0: And my
2: I
0: other,
2: think you need a new attorney. I don't know
0: Jim.
2: Texas law, but I'm that answer, given the circumstances, is weird. So it doesn't mean that it's not true. It might be true. Again, I'm not an attorney and I don't know Texas law. Texas has some unusual real estate laws. So but I do want to most
0: So at this point, oh,
2: yeah.
0: okay, go
2: Well,
0: ahead.
2: go ahead. At this point, what?
0: I
2: You're
0: was going to
2: walking
0: say,
2: 240
0: at this
2: grand?
0: point,
2: No.
0: right, I know, it seems insane. I basically been told I have the right to live there for life.
2: Yeah, I know
0: However,
2: what
0: I don't
2: one
0: know that it
2: attorney
0: will be
2: told you.
0: put
2: I'm
0: to
2: telling you
0: him.
2: I'm going to get another attorney.
0: Okay. And then with the money that I have from the life insurance, what do I do with that? Where do I Can I put that towards another house? Am I better off to invest it for my retirement? I don't have a retirement account now. I
2: Okay, are
0: did
2: you
0: pull that
2: able
0: out
2: to
0: at one
2: live on
0: point.
2: $5,000 a month?
0: I could live on it.
2: Okay, so you have that coming in, his pension, his social. Okay,
0: Yep.
2: and you're if you sell the house, half of it today, half of it goes to the 19-year-old, and the other half goes with you with your 7-year-old, right?
0: Right.
2: But so you're staying there for a while, no harm, no foul, even though you don't want to.
1: I mean, can you
2: I'm gonna
1: take,
2: sit there for a minute,
1: do you, can
2: okay?
1: she take the 120
0: right.
1: and put it towards a house for, but you can't because it's the
2: No,
1: seventh.
2: the child owns the
1: Yeah,
2: money,
1: yeah.
2: is what she's been told.
0: Right.
2: I'm getting. It doesn't, I want some other legal advice on this. I'm not
0: I've
2: accepting it.
0: researched on a little bit, and that seems to be the truth.
2: Yeah,
0: But I will seek
2: it may
0: other.
2: be. It may be. Okay, so let's assume that it is. Assume you're stuck with that solution, okay? Then what I would do is this. Normally, when someone passes away, what we tell the remaining spouse is try to make no major decisions for a year,
0: Yes,
2: if you
0: I will
2: can.
0: not do anything like that.
2: If
0: Yep,
2: you
0: that's
2: can, just
0: fine.
2: 'cause it takes a little while, especially with something this sudden, Thursday to Friday diagnosis to death. Wow. It just comes at you so hard. It takes a little while to just be able to breathe. Yeah. And we can hear it in your voice, and I don't blame you. And so what I would do is live on $5,000 a month. I would park the 350 in something very like a high yield savings, something very innocuous, and just sit there a little bit and cry. That's all I would do. And give yourself some time to breathe. Now, when you can breathe a little better, 6 months minimum, probably closer to a year, we can make a decision about whether we keep the house or sell the house based on the information we gather between now and then. But in the meantime, just sit there. It's not costing anything. And a little bit of, utilities or whatever is not a big deal.

0: and it might be half of it be your daughter's, and so you do want to take care of it. Let's just sit there and get where we can breathe. And then we talk about, okay, if we sell the house and move to Utah next spring when the grass gets green in Texas, what are we going to do? Are we going to take the $350 and put it down, or are we going to invest it? And what am I going to do for my career? What were you doing contract? What kind of work?
1: Lab scientist.
0: Okay. All right. So
2: and
0: you
2: if you worked 1 or 2 days a week, Carrie, doing that, what extra, how much could you make?
1: 1 day a week, I figure I can make about $1,200 a month.
0: Yeah.
1: Okay. In Texas. Texas does not pay well at all.
2: Yeah. Okay.
0: But you don't even have to decide that today either, okay? But, you know, so long term, we've got some career choice that we want to do, where we want to live, what we're going to do with that particular house, and what we're going to do with the 350, all right? But it's pretty easy to say, you know, if things go the way it feels like right now, you're probably going to be in Utah. You may or may not have control of some of the equity of this house. You are a cautionary tale for everyone to have a will.
2: But I'd probably go 50-50 with the money, put some on a house, keep some in investments for retirement.
0: Forgot to ask how old she is, but she's got a 7-year-old, so she's got the ability to make some money. We just take your time. Just take your time, hon. I'm sorry you're facing
2: so
0: this.
2: Sorry. Oh,
0: ladies and gentlemen, MamaBearLegalForms.com. 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Everyone needs a will.
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0: launching new strikes on Iran tonight for the first time, using sea drones to target Iranian submarines and ship facilities. President Trump says he's reinstating his blockade on the Strait of Hormuz. ABC's Mary Bruce.
1: President Trump declaring the U.S. will soon become, quote, the guardian of the Hormuz Strait and charge a 20% fee on all cargo that goes through it. Before Trump launched this war, ships were able to pass freely through the strait without needing protection. A massive oil tanker transporting 2 million barrels could soon have to pay the U.S. upwards of $32 million. That could cause oil and gas prices to spike even further. Gas now at $3.82 a gallon. Analysts say it could top $4 in a week.
0: Parts of the country cleaning up after severe storms over the weekend, giving way to dangerous heat. ABC's Ginger Z.
2: Extreme heat warnings from Los Angeles to Marquette, Michigan, up along the Canadian border. You are going to not just be hot, but also humid. The numbers could break records from Fargo back to Rapid City. Syracuse could go for a daily record at 98. And then the heat focuses on the Northeast. We will have a legitimate heat wave, meaning 3 days at 90 plus. The peak of it is on Wednesday. Washington, D.C. could go to 100. Those, again, are the air temperatures, so it'll feel even hotter when you add the humidity.
0: A short circuit may have caused the fire in a Bangkok, Thailand bar that killed at least 28 people over the weekend. Many were found in the back, where authorities say exits may have been blocked. ABC's James Longman.
3: There was panic and confusion inside as many struggled to find the exits. Usa initially heard a boom, saying many inside had no way out. She used a chair to break a bar window to find her friends, but it was too late. They both died. Authorities believe the fire sending many people running to the back of the venue, where they died.
0: You're listening to ABC News.
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0: Family and friends are remembering Jurassic Park actor Sam Neill, who died at the age of 78.
7: In 2023, he revealed he'd been treated for blood cancer, writing, "I'm not afraid to die, but it would annoy me." Just earlier this year, Neill revealed he was cancer-free after undergoing groundbreaking treatment following a years-long battle. His family posting a statement saying, "Sam was surrounded by family and passed with the dignity that has characterized his whole life. The loss was sudden and unexpected, but blessed by the fact that Sam remained cancer-free."
0: ABC's Laura Spencer. Officials in Spain confirm an American woman is among the 13 people killed by wildfires in the Andalusia-Almería region. The fires are now considered under control. One state is extending recess for kids.
8: It's part of a nationwide drive to get kids off their devices, at least for a few minutes a day. But Oklahoma school officials are in a dilemma.
9: Students need to be outside playing as much as possible, but they also need every instructional minute that we can get our hands on.
8: Holly McKinney is an assistant superintendent in Norman, Oklahoma. Instead of lengthening the school day, her district is incorporating literacy into science and social studies lessons, freeing up the additional 20 minutes of recess time mandated by the state. Jim Ryan, ABC News.
0: The Phillies' Kyle Schwarber will lead off for the National League in tomorrow night's All-Star game, replacing designated hitter Shohei Ohtani, who's skipping the tournament to have a knee procedure. I'm Stephanie Officer, ABC News.
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0: Lulz level off around 65 tonight under clear skies. Southwesterly winds 5 to 10 miles per hour. Sunny skies tomorrow 91. Clear skies tomorrow night. Lulz around 67. Dry Wednesday and Thursday under sunny skies with highs in the low 90s. Looking at the long range, 92 Friday, 89 Saturday, and 86 on Sunday. That's the weatherology forecast for AM 1300 KGLO. Currently 72.
1: Hey everybody, it's Chris Atterbury. It is the All-Star break. We will take a deep breath and regroup and get ready for the final 65 games of the season. Twins finished the first half at 48-49. They'll be back in action on Friday. I hope you'll join me and Glenn Perkins from venerable Wrigley Field. 6:30 pregame, 7:05 first pitch coming out of the break on your home for Twins baseball. 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

0: Westwood One presents America at Night. 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
1: Hey, thanks for staying up and checking out America at Night. We're just putting the finishing touches on the show. Coming up in hour number two, boy, do we have a true crime story for you. There was a new book about a man who used jailhouse informant status 30-some-odd times to get out of jail. Went back, committed crimes, went back into jail, was a jailhouse informant, and they kept letting him out of jail. It's an unbelievable story called Catch the Devil. It's a true story. We'll check in with the author of a brand new book coming up next hour. A little bit later on, there was an ICE shooting in Maine earlier today, but there was also an ICE shooting in Houston. We're going to talk to columnist for the Houston Chronicle, Chris Tomlinson, to get the facts on that story. But we're going to start off this first hour with Scott McFarlane, just like we do every Monday. Scott McFarlane, former CBS newsman, now independent journalist. He's with Substack. You see him on YouTube. You see him all over the news channels, and he joins us every Monday. Scott, thanks for joining us here on America at Night.
2: Hey, McGraw, good evening.
1: You got it. You know, I think a lot of people were shocked when they woke up Sunday morning to hear the news Lindsey Graham had passed away. You just weren't expecting that, and the outpouring of emotion and the eulogies have been coming in ever since. It's interesting because he was across the political spectrum, and he had something for everybody, it seemed like.
2: It's reminding me of a rare time in recent American politics where everybody's saying something nice about a lost colleague. You know, almost like this pre-toxic era where Democrats said, you know what, I didn't agree with Lindsey Graham, but I trusted his word. When he said something, he stood by it. That's at least a change of pace, McGraw, from where we are in our politics, where there's venom and vitriol in very high quantities and very large supply. Lindsey Graham obviously has his number of critics for how he pivoted inside the Republican conference over the 24 years in which he was in the Senate. He's always been a hawk. He was somebody who was at John McCain's side, literally and metaphorically. He's somebody who was Trump's biggest surrogate for the war in Iran, the biggest sympathizer with Ukraine and getting Ukraine money. He was a surrogate for Bush during the Iraq War, a hawk. But the pivot he made from January 7, 2021, in which he was the most emphatic denouncer inside the Republican Party of Trump and the insurrection, to where he ended up as Trump's perhaps most loyal member of the U.S. Senate, is quite a shift, and it's going to be part of his legacy, too.
1: Yeah, you know, I listening to all the comments today and yesterday, I have a theory, and I'll bounce it off you. It's as good as every other theory that's out there. And in some ways, Lindsey Graham had to do what he had to do to get his point of view across. If he was a hawk and he wanted to stay in NATO and he wanted to support NATO and he wanted money for Ukraine and he wanted to take care of Iran and all these things, he had to play ball with Trump. And so he cut a deal with the devil, became friends with him. And he sort of, right, you can get more with honey than you can with vinegar. And so everyone's got to make a decision. Some went the other way. He decided to settle up with Donald Trump to move Donald Trump closer to Lindsey Graham's philosophy.
2: He's about as savvy a U.S. senator as I've ever come across. I mean, he knew how the chamber worked.
1: Right.
2: You can love his politics, you can hate his politics, but you cannot dispute that he was a nimble political actor. One of the things that Trump brought up during his phone interviews on Sunday, McGraw, is how Lindsey Graham was the pivotal player in the Brett Kavanaugh confirmation hearings. You may remember, it seems like eons ago, it's just 8 years ago, when Brett Kavanaugh went through a second round of questioning after the allegations surfaced of misconduct, the Republicans in the Senate, because it was nothing but men on the committee, brought in a former prosecutor, and she did the questioning of witnesses. It wasn't going well for Kavanaugh. Lindsey Graham intervened and said, "The hell with this. I'm going to start shouting out questions. I'm taking this thing over." And he had that unbridled, almost eruption of anger at Democrats championing Brett Kavanaugh from the microphone. That really turned the tables in Brett Kavanaugh's favor. And Lindsey Graham was credited by Trump for that performance. You may love that performance. You may hate

0: that performance, but it was friggin' effective. It did work politically.
1: And you know what? Lindsey Graham did vote for some Democratic nominee justices for the Supreme Court. Sonia Sotomayor, I think he voted for Kagan, too. So he did, you know, when you talk about bipartisan, I don't know how many Democrats would vote for Republicans these days and how many Republicans would vote for Democrats. But Lindsey Graham did vote for Obama Supreme Court nominees at some point.
0: But something shifted in January 2021 when even Lindsey Graham voted against Ketanji Brown Jackson, despite having such pride in being a supporter of a president's Supreme Court nominees. He was making a broader argument that the president's the president, the voters have spoken, we will support who the president wants to be on the high court. But even he shifted. There was some shift on January 7, 2021 among many Republicans who denounced the Capitol riot and denounced Trump's claims about the 2020 election, and nearly the whole party is back on board those things.
1: Yeah, interesting. Lindsey Graham passes away over the weekend. Let's talk about Iran, because when he was, one of his last acts was trying to cut a deal to bring sanctions on with Russia. Iran, though, different story. Whatever memorandum of understanding they had, that's no more. And now we're back to, I think, probably where we were worse than before this memorandum of understanding.
0: Now, one would argue that we were in a worse position than we were, not just before the memorandum of understanding, but on February 28th when the war began. Yes, the Iranian forces have been deeply wounded by U.S. airstrikes, but Iran seems to have control of the Strait of Hormuz, at least partial control of the Strait of Hormuz, which gives it remarkable leverage, not just with the United States, but on the world stage. That was not the case on February 27th, 2026. So this appears to be a war that's going to go for the long haul. We know a number of members of Congress, as they returned here to Washington tonight, said, I think this is now a long war without a clearly defined exit strategy or timetable. The price of oil has shot up over the last 24 hours. That may go back down or it may continue. The instability seems back. Where is Iran going to strike next? Where are its proxies going to strike next? And here's what's changed, McGraw. We're now even closer to the election, where this seems almost destined to be a key issue.
1: Also, President Trump is out there saying that he wants to put some type of toll or some type of reimbursement on managing the Strait of Hormuz. Weeks ago, he was saying it's open waters. Trump Iran can't put a toll on ships that go through. And now President Trump's virtually saying the same thing Iran was saying.
0: Maybe he's hunting for leverage. And the United States certainly could use some leverage at this moment in time. Adam Smith of Washington State is the top Democrat on the House Armed Services Committee. And he issued a statement tonight saying, if the president moves forward with that, he is joining Iran as extortors on the world stage, that they'd be taking money from other countries through force, through power, against those countries' wills. There is a geopolitical relevance to all this, of course, but this does fuel the perception that the U.S. is just another country out there doing things that countries like Iran would do. This could be a political complication for Trump as well, even inside his own party.
1: Yeah, this is the definition of mission creep, right? We went in to get the nuclear weapons. That's no more of a talk. Now it's all about opening up the strait, which was open before they started bombing, as you said. Nobody starts forever wars, or no one plans to start forever wars. Yeah. They just kind of happen. And it's looking like with this disaster now, with this sort of falling apart, right, it's a long term. In Iran, right, this is what they do. They are the thorn in the side of the West. They're doing exactly what they do, and this is what a lot of people said predicted what they would do, is they can't fight us militarily, so they just are a thorn in our side, and if they can shut down the strait or cause chaos, that's okay with them.
0: It doesn't take incredible intelligence specialists in Iran also to recognize the political dynamics here. I mean, we have an election that is racing toward us. There's an anti-incumbent sentiment that is dragging down both parties. They recognize that's just leverage, that the U.S. doesn't have much of an appetite for a long, drawn-out, expensive, casualty-filled war.
1: Yeah. Let's move on. There was a ruling by a judge today. Looks like the Todd Blanche nomination for Attorney General somewhat in trouble. What did that judge say today?
0: This was a heck of a takedown. I've read a lot of court orders. I'm a nerd that way. This one, though,

0: Grah. This is about as emphatic and fierce a judicial takedown of the Trump administration that I've seen in the 5.5 years he's been president. What the judge in Miami ruled was that not only is Trump's lawsuit that he filed against his own IRS in January complete bupkis, but that there appears to have been some form of scheme to use the court and use this lawsuit to redirect taxpayer money towards a slush fund for convicted criminals and toward somehow functioning this sweetheart immunity deal that absolves Trump from IRS scrutiny. The judge says all of this seems to be offline and not following of the law. And what's more, she has formally referred Todd Blanche and Blanche's deputy, an attorney general assistant named Stanley Woodward, to the bar for possible disciplinary proceedings. Now, that's far afield, but it sure does discredit the Department of Justice in the broader way. And I tell you, this was an emphatic and crystallized 56-page opinion from the judge in Florida, which appears to be a death knell for that slush fund. If they try to appeal this ruling and keep the slush fund alive, well, they are proving themselves to be not men of their word, because Todd Blanche keeps saying that the slush fund is not moving forward. Hard to imagine he tries to appeal this thing and resuscitate it despite his words.
1: Do you think this puts a crimp in his nomination process for attorney general?
0: Doesn't help. You know, I didn't see much of a hurdle to him getting the requisite Republican votes, because even the softer Republican votes seem to be falling in line. But yeah, if you could say on Monday you've been referred to the bar for disciplinary proceedings and on Wednesday you're asked to be the top law enforcement official in America, that could be trouble. Two people to watch on Wednesday. John Cornyn of Texas, lame duck. He lost his primary to Trump's endorsed hand-picked candidate. He may have no love lost. Tom Tillis of North Carolina, retiring. The bone of contention Tom Tillis has is over the, drum roll please, slush fund. This didn't help matters. The top surrogate for Todd Blanche Wednesday, the most vocal endorser, was to be Lindsey Graham. Mm. Somebody else will have to fill those shoes and fill that role.
1: And Mitch McConnell's not going back to the Senate anytime soon, so that's another vote they don't have.
0: What did you think of that photo with that newspaper in Mitch McConnell's hand? Was that like ripped from a 1990s primetime special or some type of made-for-TV movie?
1: I don't know. I saw the memes, and I can't get the memes or the AI video of him breakdancing out of my head. So I don't know what to believe anymore. I don't know what's true and what isn't true.
0: I don't think it helped. And I mean, unless Jack Bauer makes an appearance, this is just going to seem farcical.
1: Oh, things crazy. Scott McFarland, one more quick question. You'd love to give us an update on the reflecting pool. At least there was no news on the reflecting pool all week, was there?
0: Oh, if you wanted it to be true, you are sadly disappointed. They've drained the reflecting pool again. They have tried a process to refill it, to fix it. I don't know what they're going to do to fix it. But they're using the same contractor, so there's a lawsuit asking the court to intervene, stop the repair work, stop the next phase of this until some experts and scientists get down there to lay eyes on this thing and ensure there's not permanent damage. This thing is a mess. And unless Ginger, Marianne, Gilligan, and the skipper show up, this is the worst shipwreck on water in many years.
1: Scott McFarland, he's on Substack. He's on YouTube. You see him everywhere. Former CBS newsman at McFarland News. Scott, always a pleasure to get us kicked off on a Monday. Thanks for checking in. Have a good week. We'll talk to you next Monday.
0: You too.
1: There you go. Scott McFarland, TV guy, but you know what? He loves radio. He's a radio man through and through. That's why we like him. Also, great insight and great information. A great way to start off a round robin with all the news that's going on. Stay right there. America at Night. We're just getting started. Back in a moment.
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1: Back in June, Secretary of State Marco Rubio was quoted as saying, "No country is allowed to charge tolls or fees on an international waterway. That's existing international law." That's Secretary of State Marco Rubio in June. His boss, President of the United States in July, now wants to charge a 20% fee on all cargo shipped through the Strait of Hormuz as a way to recover the costs of providing military protection to vessels using the waterway. Now, President Trump, obviously angry, upset, disillusioned, frustrated, and, I don't think I'm telling tales out of school. The man likes to bloviate from time to time and just sort of make up numbers. So 20% fee would be exorbitant. And if he were to put a 20% fee on ships, it's one, how would he do it? Would you have to Venmo him or Venmo the government? How would you do that? Do they set up Apple Pay? But more importantly, there are experts who are saying that could add an extra $16 per barrel to ship the oil through the strait. And that would obviously be passed along to customers around the world. So I'm not so sure that's the smartest thing to do in the world. For a tanker carrying 2 million barrels of oil, the fee could add over $30 million to a tanker to go through the Strait of Hormuz. So themes like that would be a total disaster and a total non-starter. But obviously the man is frustrated and he's bloviating and he's trying to come up with something to get somebody to sort of pay attention to the fact that Iran is still playing footsie in the Gulf and in the Strait of Hormuz and not playing ball. So

0: again, that's the definition of mission creep. So we'll wait and see how all that turns out. But stay right there because we got lots more to get to. Next half hour, we're going to check in. Our go-to seems like Houston's been quite a bit of a newsmaker over the first 6 months of the year. Chris Tomlinson is a columnist for the Houston Chronicle. And there was a shooting. ICE shot a undocumented worker, though they weren't going after him. He wasn't the target, and apparently he was just minding his own business, and something went very, very wrong. And there's a lot of, well, I wanted to get to the bottom. I wanted to find out what the facts were. So Chris Tomlinson is going to join us. He'll be able to answer all these questions for us so we can make a better judgment and a better opinion of what's going on down in Houston. So stay right there. America at Night, back in a moment.
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1: Lowell's Level Off around 65 tonight under clear skies. Southwesterly winds 5 to 10 miles per hour. Sunny skies tomorrow, 91. Clear skies tomorrow night, lows around 67. Dry Wednesday and Thursday under sunny skies with highs in the low 90s. Looking at the long range, 92 Friday, 89 Saturday, and 86 on Sunday. That's the weatherology forecast for AM 1300 KGLO. Currently 72.
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5: Mexican National during a traffic stop. That is what we know. Everything else is open to interpretation, apparently. Chris Tomlinson, columnist with the Houston Chronicle. Thanks for joining us once again on America at Night.
6: Thanks for having me on.
5: Take us through this. What do we actually know fact-wise with this shooting?
6: We know that ICE agents were apparently surveilling this gentleman, Lorenzo Salgado Araujo. He'd been in, you know, he was a man who'd been in the United States for 35 years, was in the process of trying to obtain documents to stay here legally, and was a business owner who hired local people, many of them undocumented, to help him on his construction projects. The ICE agents pursued him. The New York Times has obtained video of the ICE vehicles, unmarked vehicles, pursuing Salgado's white van. And we know at some point the van stopped and agents fired into the van, and Salgado died shortly afterward.
5: We keep hearing that he wasn't the target of the investigation. Explain that. What do they mean by that?
6: Well, you know, the ICE agents and ICE supervisors have not been forthcoming with a lot of details. They have confirmed that Salgado was not the target, that they were looking for two other men who were not in the van but had apparently worked for Salgado in the past, and that they moved on the vehicle hoping to get a Guatemalan and another subject that was on their target list.
5: Okay, but this person who was shot and killed, he was an undocumented worker, even though he's been working here in the States for 35 years.
6: That is correct. Now, he was trying to get legal. He had submitted fingerprints. He'd filled out forms. He had an attorney, and he was in the process of trying to change that status.
5: ICE officials said that he rammed them, and they had to shoot him in self-defense. That story is starting to break down. What do we know?
6: Well, we know that the videos from three to four separate surveillance cameras do not show that. We know that the two other men who were in the truck have both testified that there was no ramming, that the vehicle, that Salgado never drove the vehicle at the ICE agents. And they have told Congresswoman Sylvia Garcia and their attorneys that the shooting took place when an agent approached the passenger side window, and video supports this, pulled a weapon and fired into the vehicle, striking Salgado. And so the vehicle was stopped and was no longer being was no longer a threat to any of the agents on the ground, according to these witnesses.
5: Yeah. The officers weren't wearing body cameras. Are they supposed to be wearing body cameras?
6: They are supposed to, but apparently the Immigration and Customs Enforcement put all that on hold while

0: Congress was holding up funding for the department. They did not purchase the cameras. They have not distributed the cameras. And you know, they're saying that it's been caught up in paperwork at this point. I'm not sure that's a legitimate excuse, but that's the one they're using.
1: Chris Tomlinson with us, columnist for the Houston Chronicle. Chris, now we go into, this happened last week, July 7th. Now we go into this sort of second phase and the investigation, and it seems like there's two investigations going on, or there seems to be somewhat of a rub. The Houston prosecutors are doing an investigation, and the feds are doing an investigation?
0: Yes. Initially, the ICE said that they would have the FBI investigate, but the FBI has now said that its Department of Homeland Security, which oversees ICE, is doing the investigation. We're not getting a lot of details. And ICE has said only that they're investigating Salgado for an attempted assault on a federal agent. Now, initially, the Houston mayor said that his police department was not going to get involved. District Attorney Sean Terre has since come in and said, oh, no, we're going to do this, and has investigators in his office beginning the investigation, but the ICE agents obviously are not cooperating, and federal authorities have not turned over any evidence.
1: Yeah, Chris, how does this work? They're federal officers. Are they under the jurisdiction of Texas state law, or are they under the jurisdiction of federal law only, or how does that work?
0: I mean, this is a subject of intense debate. I mean, theoretically, if the agents are acting within their official duties in a legal manner, then no, they're protected by federal law. However, if these agents were not acting legally and they were violating procedure and they violated the civil rights of Mr. Salgado, then he is subject to Texas law. And in the past, we've seen joint federal-state investigations to reach the determination of whether or not charges should be brought. But in recent years, the feds have, under President Donald Trump, have said that they're not subject to any sort of local jurisdiction at all.
1: Mm. What happened to the others in the van? Where are they now?
0: So they are in detention, ICE detention in a town north of Houston called Conroe. We learned today that one of them is now going, apparently, you know, Salgado's brother is now being subjected to deportation proceedings. And it's really unclear right now how quickly, you know, Victor Salgado could be deported. He could be deported before he has a chance to give any testimony. So his attorneys are moving very quickly to try to stop that.
1: Yeah, so, I mean, they want to get him out of the country as soon as possible so he can't testify, so he can't give a statement.

0: And it is a historic Mexican-American neighborhood, has been for the last 70 years. It's working class. Houston doesn't have zoning, so it's a mix of industrial buildings and homes and warehouses. And so the stretch of Canal Street where this happened is very sparsely populated. It's mostly warehouses and a few businesses. It's a former industrial area. So it doesn't surprise me that there aren't a lot of cameras, except at the convenience stores or the bodegas that are along that stretch.
1: Yeah. Chris, what's the reaction with the local community, the local organizers, the local leaders, and the federal enforcement? I mean, what's the mood like down in Houston after this?
0: I mean, the community is outraged. We've known for months now that ICE has been operating and doing kind of these snatch and grabs, kind of sitting in wait and pulling over trucks and grabbing people. They do it at gas stations, but it's always been fairly small scale, maybe four or five agents going after two or three suspected illegal immigrants. The fact that this is a shooting, the fact that this was a man who was known and respected in the community, his son is a U.S. citizen and a school teacher. The outrage is intense because, this man did nothing wrong. He was not the target. And the stories that are being told about him don't match up with what we know about the last 35 years he's lived in the country. We had protests over the weekend. Tomorrow there'll be a city council meeting and a group calling themselves the Friends of Lorenzo Salgado Araujo are going to sit in at the city council meeting tomorrow and demand that local authorities fully investigate and whether or not the feds want it or not.
1: This is shaping up to be a major, major story in Texas, and that is the site of the Ken Paxton Tallarico Senate race. What's Ken Paxton saying? What is Tallarico saying about all this?
0: Well, Tallarico has called for an investigation and has denounced ICE tactics. The fact that these were unmarked vehicles, these were agents in civilian clothes wearing body armor, but it's all camouflage, so you can't really read anything on it. The guys in the car said they didn't realize that these were federal agents until after they were handcuffed. It's a very stark, dramatic scene in a state that's 40% has 40 or 45% Hispanic, where Hispanics will soon be the majority. Governor Greg Abbott and Attorney General Ken Paxton have been silent on this. They know better than to speak up because anything they say can only benefit Tallarico.
1: That's really interesting that Ken Paxton's been a bit of a bomb thrower all these years. The fact that he's been silent and the governor's been silent, that sort of speaks volumes.
0: Well, the Hispanic vote is becoming more and more important in Texas. The white voter is typically over 60. The Hispanic majority is typically under 30. So in many ways, this burgeoning Hispanic majority is just moving into voting age. And that's going to be a factor in this election.
1: Yeah. 35 years this man lived in the community. From all accounts, he was a model citizen and started a business, raising his family, doing all the right things. But he was undocumented all these years.
0: Well, that's not uncommon in Texas. We live in a state that has historically looked the other way when businesses hire undocumented workers. We have probably close to 2 million undocumented workers in Texas that have been here for a very long time and have these long-standing relationships, particularly in the construction industry and the hospitality industry. So, in many ways, he's kind of typical of what has kept the Texas economy as successful as it has been.
1: Chris Tomlinson, columnist for the Houston Chronicle, also mentioned the New York Times bestselling author and our go-to every time something happens in

0: Houston, Chris, we always appreciate your time. Last question. These federal ICE agents, how many were there? And they're making a big deal that we don't even know their names. Is that a big deal so far?
1: Yes. I mean, typically, when you have a shooting involving law enforcement, you reveal the identity of both the victim and the shooters. But ICE has made this habit of hiding these people's identities until they were legally compelled to reveal them. It is the definition of a secret police, when people can run around in unmarked cars, wearing civilian clothes, pulling people over randomly, and pulling out guns and terrorizing the community. It's the definition of a secret police, and that's not supposed to be. It's not what most people expect from America.
0: I'm surprised that they were in an unmarked car, unmarked in plain clothes, no markings, no badges, no official ICE. That seems somewhat dangerous for the officers to be walking around unmarked with an unmarked plain clothes. That sort of puts them in more harm's way, I would think.
1: Oh, absolutely. We had a shooting where some undercover Houston police kicked the door on the wrong house, and the man who lived inside pulled his gun and started shooting because the law enforcement officers had no ID and they didn't ID themselves when they came through the door. It was a mess. So, you know, a lot of people have guns in Texas. So yes, it is incredibly dangerous. It's why most law enforcement agencies would never use these kinds of tactics.
0: Yeah. Chris Tomlinson, columnist for the Houston Chronicle, New York Times bestselling author, and our go-to. Chris, thank you for your time. As always, be safe. Keep your phone on, and we reserve the right to call you back at any time.
1: Anytime. Thank you.
0: Thank you, sir. Chris Tomlinson, columnist for the Houston Chronicle and then San Antonio Express News. America at Night, back in a moment.
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5: There was another ICE shooting. The first one we were talking about earlier was July 7th. This one happened earlier today in Maine on the coast. A 26-year-old Colombian national was shot and killed. It is confirmed that he did have possession of a valid U.S. work authorization and a Social Security number. And according to reports, he was not the target of an investigation and not the target of the ICE officials who were looking for him. The Maine Attorney General's Office and federal agents were executing an enforcement operation tied to final orders of removal. But according to Homeland Security Secretary Mark Wade Mullen, the target attempted to flee and weaponized the vehicle by driving in the direction of the officer, drawing the fire. Direct civilian witnesses at the scene report hearing the young man say, "But I tried to stop immediately before being forced to the ground with severe head wounds." There were no body cameras. They were not wearing body cameras, and people are making an issue out of that. Also, this morning's shooting in Maine marks the 11th individual fatally shot by federal immigration officials since the start of President Trump's second term, and the fifth person to be killed by ICE while inside a moving vehicle under weaponized car explanations. So a lot we still don't know about that shooting in Maine. A lot we still don't know about that shooting in Texas either. But clearly these, right, Maine, a huge Senate race. Looks like this is going to be the story in Maine. Texas, a huge Senate race. This is going to possibly define both the Senate race in Texas and the Senate race in Maine, which could define who controls the Senate come November. So again, if you were writing a novel, you couldn't make this stuff up. But these two cases are going to be getting

0: getting a lot of attention in the next couple of weeks and could decide the fate of the U.S. Senate. So we'll keep an eye on all of this stuff. We'll talk about all this phone calls in hour number three. Right now, though, we got a break. Our executive director, Alex Hinton, is back at the stick. Richard Good is our engineer. I'm McGraw.
1: The world used to be afraid to say the word AIDS. Now, we speak out.
2: I just want to raise money to make sure people have dignity for the rest of their life and be able to live a little better.
1: We thought it was a disease that affected a few. Now we know it affects us all. There was a time when the world looked away. Now we know that prevention and innovation work. Every year around the world, we reach hundreds of thousands with testing, prevention, and treatment. But our progress isn't permanent. HIV isn't over. There are more than 1.3 million new infections globally every year. More than 150,000 people are living with HIV in the United States, and they don't know it. But while others are cutting back, we are stepping up. When the world looked away, we didn't, and we never will.
3: Millions of people of all ages have speech, language, or hearing disorders. 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
1: From ABC News, I'm Stephanie Officer. Protests in Maine after immigration agents shot and killed a man on his way to work this morning. Maine's Attorney General's office says the agents were carrying out an enforcement operation and started shooting when the man tried running toward them. ABC's Pierre Thomas.
2: Maine Senator Angus King revealing the man killed was not the target of the operation. Local immigration advocates are now demanding answers, saying the 26-year-old man from Colombia was authorized to work in the U.S. and was on his way to a job to support his family. The shooting comes just 6 days after an ICE agent in Houston killed an undocumented immigrant from Mexico. DHS later saying Lorenzo Salgado Ajarujo was not the man ICE was looking for.
1: A friend of 18-year-old Nolan Wells spoke to ABC News about his July 4th death near an isolated barrier island off Mississippi. Trayston Shepard was one of the last people to see him alive.
3: Trayston Shepard says he and his friends are now getting threats. Shepard says he took a boat back from Horn Island in the late afternoon, but Wells stayed behind with a girl he had met. Wells did not have his phone, but his friend tells us that's not unusual while swimming.
4: When Nolan got in the water, he put his phone on the dash, also with probably other 15 phones.
3: His parents say Nolan Wells went nowhere without his phone, but on July 4th, he left it behind in the boat.
1: That's ABC's Aaron Katursky. A grandfather is recovering after a bison at Yellowstone National Park charged and threw him into the air over the weekend. ABC's Trevor Ault.
5: It happened Friday in the height of the summer tourism season. That bison inside a picnic area of the park.
6: Calm down, bison!
5: And as it stops to rest, that grandfather and his grandson taking photos. That's when the buffalo stirs and charges. The grandfather, unable to escape, flipped 8 feet into the air. That grandfather suffered multiple broken bones. He's recovering after surgery. His grandson was not hurt.
1: You're listening to ABC News.
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1: President Trump has signed two proclamations that shrink the size of Utah's national monuments.
9: I think very desperately needed. It was very unfair to the people of Utah. And now fairness has been brought back.
1: Bears Ears and Grand Staircase Escalante National Monuments in southern Utah have ancient cliff dwellings, petroglyphs, and scenic canyons, as well as coal and uranium deposits state officials want for development. A new study finds the number of Americans trying weight loss drugs has never been higher.
10: The Gallup organization surveyed 5,000 people spread across all 50 states, finding that 15% of them have tried GLP-1 drugs since they hit the market, and about 11% are on them now. That's more than triple the percentage of 2024. The Gallup National Health and Well-Being Index doesn't draw conclusions, but did find that the national obesity rate has fallen to 36.4% of the population, 5.5% lower than in 2022. Jim Ryan, ABC News.
1: A special European Union panel is calling for limits on kids using social media until tech companies can prove their platforms are safe. European Commission President Ursula von der Leyen suggests phased access for age ranges, comparing it to age restrictions for driving or alcohol use. Well, whatever you do, do not fall asleep. That's because there's a new night terror brewing. ABC has learned Paramount Pictures closed a deal for the U.S. rights to adapt the original screenplay for Nightmare on Elm Street. I'm Stephanie Officer, ABC News.
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1: Lulz level off around 65 tonight under clear skies, southwesterly winds 5 to 10 miles per hour. Sunny skies tomorrow, 91. Clear skies tomorrow night, lulz around 67. Dry Wednesday and Thursday under sunny skies with highs in the low 90s. Looking at the long range, 92 Friday, 89 Saturday, and 86 on Sunday. That's the weatherology forecast for AM 1300 KGLO. Currently, it's 70 degrees.
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5: Unbelievable story tonight in the Wall Street Journal about a farm in Pennsylvania. Farmers were in a failing hog farm, and they get a knock on the door one day, and they're asked, hey, you have any interest in selling your 89-acre farm to us? Well, what do you want to do with it? Well, we want to build a data center. Okay. So they sold it. And the land, they got $22 million for their 89-acre farm. So there you go. They're bypassing the towns and the communities and going straight to the farmers. And they might have a failing hog farm, but they have land that is perfect for a data center. And so these data centers, this one was from Blackstone. The investment firm Blackstone bought their farm. And they're get out. Here's $22 million. Get out. We're going to put a data center in there. So where more and more towns and counties are putting a moratorium on data centers, private owners can certainly, right, they can do anything they want with it. It's their land. So, interesting story coming out of the Wall Street Journal. We'll talk about it in hour number three with open phones. But stay right there. If you're into true crime, there is a new book coming out by Pamela Koloff from ProPublica. It's got an unbelievable story, true crime story, which you're not going to believe. And we'll get to that coming up here in just a moment. The book is called Catch the Devil, and we'll talk with her coming up next on America at Night.
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0: 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But we abandoned that discipline in 1971 and have seen inflation erode the dollar's value. 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
1: If you are a fan of true crime stories, you are in for a treat tonight. There is a brand new book that is debuting tomorrow by Knopf. It is called Catch the Devil, a true story of murder, deception, and the injustice on the Gulf Coast. The author is Pamela Koloff, joins us. Pamela, welcome to America at Night. Thanks for joining us.
2: Thank you so much for having me.
1: We should say that you were a writer for the New York Times. You're also a writer for ProPublica, New York Times Magazine, well-respected, and this is getting a lot of attention, not only for the true crime aspect of it, because the story is just unbelievable. Take me back. How did you hear about this story, and what piqued your interest?
2: Oh, thank you so much. So I published a story in the New York Times Magazine back in 2018 that was about a small-town murder and some junk forensic science that had helped to convict the wrong person in that case. And after that story came out, I got a lot of calls and emails from people who wanted me to tell their story. And there was a woman who reached out who was teaching at Yale Law School. Her name was Laura Fernandez. And she said, I have reactivated my law license because I am now representing a man on Florida's death row who I believe is innocent, and I have, because of that, taken a role in this and will be trying to save his life, essentially. I get a lot of emails like that, but the thing that stood out in what she sent me was she said, sort of as an aside at the end of the email, that the star witness against her client had been a former police officer turned con artist turned jailhouse informant who had given false testimony on the stand. And that just intrigued me. It was like a throw.

0: throwaway line, but it was different than the kinds of stories that I look into. And so I started digging.
1: Tell me about the devil in the title, Catch the Devil, Paul Skalnick.
0: He is a very colorful figure and a very mendacious figure, as you see. But what happened when I began my reporting into this, after I was sort of alerted to him having played a major role in this death penalty story, I then learned by looking through thousands of court records and public documents that what he had done was sort of run this con for years, where he would commit all sorts of fraud and financial crimes and eventually worse crimes. And whenever he was arrested and he landed in jail, he had this sort of get out of jail free card, which was he would figure out who in the jail, these are all people awaiting trial for the most part, was of most interest to prosecutors and to police officers. Who did they most want to get a conviction against? And then he would go to them and he would say, that guy just confessed to me and here's what he said. And he would use details from newspaper articles and things that he gleaned, from detectives themselves sometimes, to put together these basically false confessions. Then he would testify for prosecutors, help them get their conviction, and then he either had his time reduced or more often was let free.
1: How many times did he use his jailhouse informant mode to get out of jail?
0: So in one Florida county alone, which is what I mostly focus on in the book, he was involved in 37 different cases. Four of those cases were capital cases where the death penalty was at play. And what was interesting watching what he did was it started off small, and he was really emboldened, I think, by the way in which police and prosecutors bought into his stories and elevated him. You know, they would put him on the stand, tell jurors that he was someone to be believed, that he was credible. And at some point along the way, I think that this particular state attorney's office sort of lost sight of what it meant to do justice, right? Like, they wanted to get convictions against people who were accused of doing some really bad things, but it was the getting there. How do they get that conviction? And I had always been interested in writing about cases like this, because in my now almost three decades of writing about criminal justice, whenever I would see a case that had a jailhouse informant in it, it was a red flag. It meant that something was wrong with the case, that prosecutors just didn't have enough. And in Skalnick's case, that they would depend upon someone who, you know, I came to find had been married to at least 9 different women, some at the same time. He was a bigamist, someone who was always running endless financial scams and then went on to do even worse. I found really shocking, even as someone who writes about such things all the time.
1: The book is called Catch the Devil, a true story of murder, deception, and injustice on the Gulf Coast. Pamela Koloff is our guest. The book comes out tomorrow. It is getting all sorts of attention. This is going to do some serious damage when it comes to book sales, because it is such an incredible story and true crime at its best and at its worst, really. Pamela, 34 times in one county, no one in the office said, wait a minute, maybe this guy isn't telling the truth. There was no defense attorney who said this guy has a weird a knack of always being at the right jailhouse informant at the right time. No one ever caught on to this?
0: So that's the big question, right? You can imagine early on that maybe this was plausible, but that began to change as these numbers racked up. One of the things that's a challenge in reporting about anything like this is the same challenge that defense attorneys face, which is the evidence of all these different cases that a witness like this has been involved in is very hard to come by. It's in the state attorney's files. It's in the district attorney's files. So at some point along the way, I think somebody must have realized something, but

0: Instead, what happened was he was put in increasingly high value cases. He went from some pretty petty drug cases all the way up to capital murder cases. And I should say, he was very convincing. If you did not know his background, I begin the book by talking about tracking him down in federal prison in 2018 and going to speak with him and telling him that I really, you know, wanted more than anything to tell the story of what he had done and that I hoped he would participate. And he sized me up immediately, saw that I was ambitious, saw I was hungry for this story, and fed me exactly what I wanted to hear. He said, you know, I'm at the end of my life. It's time to tell this story. I think you're the person to tell it. Speak to the warden. Come back and see me as often as you'd like. Send me questions in the mail. Let's do this. And I left the prison elated, feeling that I had gotten, you know, the story of the century. And it was just another con. It was another way of emotionally manipulating someone. And weeks and then months went by where he would say, oh, I'm sorry, I didn't get your questions. There's something wrong at the mail room, or I can't make that interview because I'm not feeling well today. And it took me longer than it should have to realize, oh, this isn't happening because he's conned me too. And I put that at the beginning of the book so that no one would feel superior to the people in this book. No one would think, oh, I would never fall for something like that. I'm an investigative reporter. Here he is sitting in federal prison. There are a lot of red flags that I should not believe anything he said, and yet he found a way to get me to believe him.
1: He also mentioned, did he also not sort of brag about the fact that when his name was on a witness list, defense attorneys would cut deals because they were so afraid of him testifying against their clients?
0: That's exactly right. And that may be why there are more cases even than the 37 I found. He had such an intimidating reputation that many people, if they heard he was on the witness list, wouldn't take their case to trial. And to be clear, many of these men committed these crimes. Jim Daly, someone we'll talk about in a little bit, the man on death row, I believe there's a compelling case for his innocence. But even with people who have committed these crimes, you know, we're talking about a difference between, there was one man I interviewed who was involved in a bar brawl that ended deadly, who would have been facing 20 years probably at most for a terrible situation that had happened, but not something he had planned. Skelnick got on the stand, said that this was premeditated, which makes no sense. Why would you commit a premeditated crime in front of many witnesses at a bar? But anyway, and that person, Freddie Gaines, is now serving a life sentence and is in his 60s. He was put in jail when he was 23. So this had really long-term effects on people.
1: Do the prosecutors agree with your assessment, Pamela Koloff, the author of Catch the Devil? Did the prosecutors come around to you and realize that they used the wrong jailhouse informant?
0: I have so far not gotten that response from the state attorney's office in Pinellas County. Quite the contrary, actually. They've sort of doubled down on everything. But one thing that I thought was so telling was in the late 80s, Skelnick becomes very irritated with prosecutors that they're not doing all the things in return that they promised him for the testimony he'd given. He was still sitting in jail and he wanted to be free. And he turned on them and he told a story that they full well knew, you know, that they had been coaching him with details and that he hadn't overheard these confessions. And he turned on them. And in that moment, he turned on them. They argued in court that everything he had said prior to that in all these cases was true, but that this was false. And long story short, they end up cutting another deal with him. He takes back everything he said against them, and he's released. So it really, there's things in this book, you know, if I were writing a novel, my editor would have said, Pam, there's no way that could ever have happened. But this all really happened, and it's, some of it is hard to believe, but it's true.
1: It also asks us and deals with our own prejudice. As somebody listening to this or somebody sitting in the jury, if somebody goes on the stand and says, he told me in jail, that he did X, Y, and Z.

0: we're predisposed to believe the person who's charged with the crime, and then somebody else comes along and says, "He told me." You're, in a sense, all human nature. You're predisposed to believe the person who's saying, "He told me he did it."
1: That's exactly true, and you are actually paraphrasing some really, really important research that's been done by researchers about this at the University of Alabama. That if we hear from someone an account that it has more credibility. And here's something important to understand. When someone like Skalnick or a jailhouse informant in general is put on the stand, they are a state's witness. There's a prosecutor who we generally trust who is introducing him to the jury. And he's usually following, I mean, think about how credible some of these witnesses would be. Maybe the first police officer on the scene, an emergency responder, and then someone like Skalnick. So you have this patina of credibility as well in the courtroom.
0: The book is called Catch the Devil, a true story of murder, deception, and injustice on the Gulf Coast. Pamela Koloff is our guest for the full hour. The book comes out tomorrow. It is already number one in a couple of categories on Amazon, and I don't want to jinx anything, but I suspect there's going to be some big news in this book in the next couple of weeks or so. Pamela, what has been the reaction? I got about a minute here before I have to break, and then we'll come back and talk about this Jim Daly. What's been the reaction as this book is getting ready to be released? What has been the positive and the negative reaction you've got from this story?
1: I have connected with many of the people who Skalnick sort of left in his wake, the ex-wives, their daughters, men who are still in prison, all the collateral damage left behind. And hearing from those people and being able to tell their stories and being able to let them know that they were not the only ones fooled and harmed by him has been so gratifying to me, and I know has been very meaningful to many of them as well.
0: You mentioned the 34 different times he was a jailhouse informant. You said some of those were guilty, and I guess he was piling on or sort of guaranteeing their convictions. But did you find people who he just outright lied about who were actually innocent when it was all said and done?
1: The person I'm the most certain of is Jim Daly, the man on Florida's death row. And what he typically did, even in those guilty cases, is he would move maybe someone who was going to get a life sentence to a death sentence. Wherever there was a weakness in what prosecutors had, whether it was in the evidence or what they were going to present to get someone to a punishment, he was the person who was their closer, who did the deal, closed the deal with jury in the end.
0: Hold that thought. Pamela Koloff, our guest, investigative journalist, worked for ProPublica, New York Times Magazine. She's out with her very first book. It debuts tomorrow. Knopf is the publisher. Catch the Devil, a true story of murder, deception, and injustice on the Gulf Coast. America at Night. Stay right there. Back in a moment.
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4: Lulz double off around 65. Tonight, under clear skies, southwesterly winds 5 to 10 miles per hour. Sunny skies, tomorrow 91. Clear skies, tomorrow night, lulz around 67. Dry Wednesday and Thursday, under sunny skies, with highs in the low 90s. Looking at the long range, 92 Friday, 89 Saturday, and 86 on Sunday. That's the weatherology forecast. or AM 1300 KGLO.

0: Currently, it's 70 degrees.
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5: Pamela, I want to ask you about this Jim Daly, but first, this story never, I mean, outside of you chasing this story down, it didn't really make Dateline, it didn't make NBC, it didn't make any of the Netflix series. This is sort of unknown, right? This nobody really knew about this until you covered this, right?
6: That's correct. And I think so much of that goes to when witnesses like this are used again and again, it's so hard to uncover, you know, unless you have reporters who are covering every single trial in your community, who are noticing patterns. It's very, very difficult to know. And I think the secret nature of this is part of what drew me to this. The title comes from something that one of the lead prosecutors in the death penalty case that I explore said, which is, and I'm paraphrasing, but something like, you know, you've got to work with a sinner to catch the devil. And so the idea of that being, yeah, okay, Paul Skelnick isn't the greatest guy, but he's going to get us where we need to go in these cases. And I think the book is an illustration of the dangers of that kind of thinking.
5: Yeah. Who is Jim Daly?
6: So Jim Daly, who's currently sitting on Florida's death row, he's 80 years old. He's been there since 1987. Jim started off as a kid with a lot of promise in Manhattan, Kansas, a beloved member of his community, married, had a family in his early 20s, started to get a college education, and then

0: was shipped off to Vietnam, and he ended up seeing some very, very difficult things there. He arrived at the height of the Tet Offensives in 1968, and there was lasting damage from that time there, and that began the descent for him into severe alcoholism. And he eventually ends up on the Gulf Coast of Florida, living with sort of some unsavory folks and eking by a living. He really was living an itinerant life. And he then gets caught up in the crime that's really at the center of this book.
1: How did these two connect?
0: So in 1985, there was a 14-year-old girl named Shelley Boggio who was horribly murdered in a little town in Pinellas County, Florida, called Indian Rocks Beach. Her body was found the next morning with more than 30 stab wounds. She was nude in the water. Obviously, it had been a terrible, terrible crime. And the investigation very quickly focused on a man named Jack Piercy, who she'd last been seen with and who had been pursuing her, even though he was much older than her. He was 29 at the time. And that investigation and focusing on him realized that he had left immediately after her death and gone to Kansas. So investigators eventually catch up to him. They learn there had been blood on his shoes that night and all sorts of other incriminating things. He realizes that they have a fair amount against him. So he doesn't deny being at the crime scene that night. But he says the person who committed that crime was his housemate, Jim Daly, that he brought Jim along with him and Shelley Boggio down to this Lover's Lane area where they were, which doesn't make a lot of sense, and that he waited in the car while Jim and Shelley went off and Jim tried to have sex with her and she refused and it turned violent. So there are a lot of problems I think you can see on the face of that story. And I should add that Piercy in recent years has several times now confessed to playing a role in the killing of Shelley Boggio and then recanted those confessions. But when both men are charged with murder, Jack Piercy is the first one to go to trial. And when he goes to trial, prosecutors are only able to get a life with parole sentence for him. They're not able to get a death sentence. And I think if we have a death penalty, right, it's for cases like this, particularly in the 1980s, there would be a hunger for a death sentence. So the next person to stand trial is Jim Daly. He's been sitting in the jail for 18 months awaiting trial. No information has come up about him. And the lead detective in the case goes to the jail and starts pulling men out of their cells and saying, "What do you know about the Daly case?" And this puts the word out in the jail that investigators need a snitch. And it just so happens that very shortly before Jim's trial, where he will be fighting for his life, Paul Skelnick ends up in the Pinellas County Jail. He's moved very close to Jim's cell, though he's in an isolation cell himself because everyone knows he's a snitch. And within a day of being moved close to Jim, he goes to investigators and he said, James Daly confessed to me. And that's the beginning of what happens at his trial.
1: Mm. How much interaction did you have with James Daly when you were writing the book?
0: So not a lot. As you can imagine, the strictures on death row inmates speaking to media are pretty intense. We did get to meet in person. We had some correspondence. But really what I found so interesting about Jim is he, in order to survive all these years in this windowless concrete cell, he has to remain a relentlessly positive, forward-thinking person. And so he takes joy in the tiny things of life, these paints that he's occasionally able to work with to create these incredible paintings, visits from his ex-wife, who he's reconciled with, who he's very much in love with. These things keep him going. But because of that optimistic nature that he has, it made it hard to revisit things like his time in Vietnam.

0: mom and some of the harder things in his life. So I pieced together what I think is a very rich portrait of him from all the people around him, the guys he served with in Vietnam, to the guys he served time with in prison. And I think and I hope what you see in that portrait of him is not only do the facts not match the idea that he would have been able to commit this murder, but he's just, it makes no sense with the history of his life and who he is. Whereas Jack Piercy has a long criminal record, was involved in a murder for hire case, and has been violent towards women in the past.
1: Interesting. You mentioned early on, the book is called Catch the Devil, the true story of murder, deception, and injustice on the Gulf Coast. Pamela Koloff is our guest. The book debuts tomorrow. It debuts number one on many different lists out there. It is going and getting a lot of attention in the true crime and in the nonfiction world. Pamela Koloff, the book is Catch the Devil. You mentioned earlier that 34 different times, four capital cases.

0: said were things you could have picked up from newspaper coverage of this case. But he said that Jim told him, and again, why would someone tell another person this before their trial, that Jim told him that as he was supposedly stabbing Shelley to death, that she looked up at him and that he said, Jim said, she was looking at me, staring at me, and she would not die. And I think that horrific image is one that jurors, you know, held on to. And what's interesting is you can see in Jack Piercy's case, Skelnick was not in it and he got life. Skelnick was in Jim's case and he got death.
1: It's interesting how a confession doesn't carry as much weight as a jailhouse informant when you talk about these cases.
0: Yes. Well, one of the things that was so interesting reporting this is how do you evaluate what's true and who do you believe and who do you not believe? And I'll give you a quick example. So, you know, I mentioned that Skelnick, his crimes accelerated. At first, they were fraud and theft and things like that. He eventually moves on to the teenage daughters of these women he's married to, who he preys upon. And there's a 12-year-old girl, Karen Parker, who I really see as like kind of the heart of this book. Karen was a precocious 12-year-old. She was sort of became infatuated with Skelnick, thought he was fascinating with his Cadillacs and his all of his bling and fashion. And he took advantage of that. He ended up sexually abusing her. She eventually goes to police. She reports this. But Skelnick is such a valuable witness to prosecutors at that time that they make the case go away. And one of the things that just jumped out at me from the police files as I was going through them and almost couldn't believe it is that Karen, at 12 years old, was hooked up to a polygraph machine to take a polygraph exam to see whether she was lying or not about this sexual assault. Paul Skelnick, who testified in dozens of cases, including cases where people's lives were on the line, was never subjected to a polygraph exam. And while we now know the polygraph exams are not an accurate representation of whether someone's telling the truth, it really measures whether someone's nervous, they were highly regarded in the 80s by the police who were administering them. And that contrast just really stuck with me.
1: Pamela Koloff, our guest for a couple more minutes. The book is called Catch the Devil, a true story of murder, deception, and injustice on the Gulf Coast. Pamela, I'm assuming that the victims, the families, the young girls who are now older, they were helped you, gave you permission to tell this story?
0: Yes. So that was a long process. So I started off with, you have to sort of imagine like stacks and stacks of public records and many things are redacted. And it was this sort of, you know, detective work of putting together what had happened. So just as an example, when I came across the reports about what happened to Karen Parker, her name had been blacked out. And I had to use context clues and other reporting to figure out who she was, then had to track her down. She'd been married and changed her name. And then try to convince her all these decades later, this happened in 1982, to talk to me and go public with this story. So there was a lot of time and effort involved in working with the victims to ensure that they felt safe to tell their stories and that they understood why it was so important to do this, that, you know, Karen's story is important to Jim's story. And so we finally got to that place, and I was very careful in reading over material with them before we published. And I think the most gratifying conversations and messages that I've received since finishing the book have been from those girls, now women my age, who were not believed at the time or whose accounts were minimized, to not only be believed, but to see their story within the tapestry of this entire crazy story of Skelnick's, I think has been very meaningful for them.
1: The book is called Catch the Devil, a true story of murder, deception, and injustice on the Gulf Coast. You can pre-order it tonight.

0: You can buy it tomorrow. Bookstores, Amazon, and everywhere else out there. Last question for you, Pamela Koloff. It's a story with a lot of detail about this devil that you call him and this Jim Daly. But it's also, you're also putting on trial the whole idea of a jailhouse informant. Have things gotten better? Are they shying away from jailhouse informants? Because it's I give you something, right? I have to deal with the sinner, as you said. I give you something, you give me. It's fraught with all sorts of problems. Are prosecutors going away from jailhouse informants?
1: I'm so glad you asked that. There has been a few efforts in a few states to curb their use. So in Texas, where I'm based, county registries. So you would see the other cases that someone like Skalnick had testified in. In Illinois, we have something called reliability hearings that happen before trial so we can decide whether or not to allow that person to testify. But these are really small reforms. They're in a handful of states. We don't really know what kind of difference they make. And ultimately, they make no difference for people like Jim Daly, for the decades of people who are sitting in prison whose cases were affected in one way or another by these witnesses.
0: Hmm. Pamela Koloff, has Netflix come calling, Hollywood come calling? Anyone want to turn this into a miniseries?
1: Not yet, but I mean, that would be great. I've always pictured Skalnick as this sort of Jack Nicholson, young Jack Nicholson character. He's sort of, he was truly charming, and in my time with him, including sitting with him as he was dying, he was a very, very just fascinating person and a terrific listener. I actually think this is how he got so many women in his web, is he would find women who had been disappointed in love, and he listened to them, and he love-bombed them and gave them all these presents and attention. And I think that went a long way.
0: Pamela Koloff, the book is called Catch the Devil. She's an investigative journalist, the New York Times, ProPublica. The book is called Catch the Devil, a true story of murder, deception, and injustice on the Gulf Coast. Knopf is the publisher. It comes out and debuts tomorrow. Pamela, thank you for a fascinating conversation. Good luck with the book tour. Be safe, and good luck with everything else.
1: Thank you so much. I'm so grateful to have gotten the chance to speak to you.
0: America at Night, back in a moment.
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7: 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Also, voicemails. We got a bunch of voicemails tonight. We'll play them in hour number three. If at any time during the day, the evening, we're not on and you want to chime in, you heard a topic and you couldn't call in during the live portion of the show, all you got to do is leave them voicemail. Every time we're not here, Alex flips the switch and puts it on voicemail. We edit that up, we rack it up, as you will, put it on a cart, and then we play it in hour number three. It's as simple as that. The phone number is 1-844-262-4729. We got a bunch of texts to get to, a bunch of voicemails to get to, and, of course, open phones next hour. So start lining up, and we'll get you going here next hour. 1-844-2-McGraw, 1-844-262-4729. That's some yarn she told, huh? Pamela Koloff. Brand new book, Catch the Devil, a true story of murder, deception, and injustice on the Gulf Coast. Where is Netflix? That's got a miniseries written all over it, right? Holy mackerel. All right. Our executive director is Alex Hinton. He's back. He didn't know how good he had it when he was working on the America at Night, did he? Our engineer tonight is Richard Good. I'm McGraw-Milhaven, and this is America at Night on Westwood One.

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8: From the ABC News, I'm Stephanie Officer. South Carolina's governor has named Senator Lindsey Graham's sister, Darlene Graham Nordone, to serve what remains of his term after the senator died suddenly at his Washington home over the weekend. ABC's Christian Cordero.
9: She doesn't have a political background. I mean, the two were incredibly close siblings. He essentially helped raise her. The family has dealt with so many tragedies throughout the year and came from very humble roots, which he's talked about quite often. And so it's seen as a ceremonial kind of gesture, the fact that she would be able to play out the rest of his term.
8: Special primary election August 11th will decide who will replace Graham as the Republican nominee for Senate on November's ballot. Harris County, Texas Commissioner Rodney Ellis Monday saying the DA is opening an independent investigation into another ICE-involved shooting death, this time in Houston. ICE says the victim was in the U.S. illegally and tried to ram an officer's vehicle, his family disputing that account. Commissioner Ellis.
10: Lorenzo Salgado Araujo. His life mattered. It had value. His family deserves answers. Harris County residents deserve answers. The American people deserve answers.
8: The DA saying so far the federal government is not working with Houston officials in that investigation. A grandfather is recovering after a bison at Yellowstone National Park threw him into the air. ABC's Trevor Ault.
11: It happened Friday in the height of the summer tourism season. That bison inside a picnic area of the park.
12: Look out, bison!
11: And as it stops to rest, that grandfather and his grandson taking photos. That's when the buffalo stirs and charges. Grandfather, unable to escape, flipped 8 feet into the air. That grandfather suffered multiple broken bones. He's recovering after surgery. His grandson was not hurt.
8: Park officials say bison can weigh up to 2,000 pounds and run 35 miles. They urge keeping 25 yards of distance because the animals can be unpredictable. You're listening to ABC News.
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8: Tracing the parasite that sickened hundreds in Michigan.
15: Michigan remains at the center of the cyclosporiasis outbreak. State health officials confirming more than 2,600 cases of the parasitic intestinal infection in the state and say early test results show lettuce or salad greens may be a potential source. Health officials say it's not pinpointed a specific

0: hand or grower. Other states also seen an uptick in cases where symptoms can range from cramping and nausea and vomiting to severe diarrhea. Doctors say to lower the risk, clean any produce and wash your hands often. Michelle Franzen, ABC News.
1: The European Union and Britain have imposed sanctions on Russian military intelligence officers, hackers, and private companies, accusing them of links to a cyber espionage campaign. Well, more than 120 million Americans are facing heat alerts this week from Los Angeles to Maine.
2: On the East Coast, temperatures will peak in the 90s, triple digits in some spots like D.C. on Wednesday. In fact, Wednesday is going to be really a culmination point, or a zenith, rather, for temperatures this week for a lot of places on the East Coast, like New York City, Philadelphia. So prepare for a really hot day on Wednesday.
1: ABC News meteorologist Samara Theodore. A human rights organization in Cuba is demanding information on the whereabouts of dissident artist Luis Manuel Otero Alcantara, who was arrested in 2021 and was expected to be released last week. Stephanie Officer 8.
3: I'm U.S. Transportation Secretary Sean Duffy.
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6: Lulz level off around 65 tonight under clear skies. Southwesterly winds 5 to 10 miles per hour. Sunny skies tomorrow, 91. Clear skies tomorrow night, lows around 67. Dry Wednesday and Thursday under sunny skies with highs in the low 90s. Looking at the long range, 92 Friday, 89 Saturday, and 86 on Sunday. That's the weatherology forecast for AM 1300 KGLO. Right now, 70.
7: Hey everybody, it's Chris Atterbury. 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Twins finished the first half at 48-49. 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
1: Westwood One presents America at Night. 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
2: All right. What do we got going on here? Lots of text messages, lots of phone calls coming in. We'll get to all of that. And voicemails as follows. 1-844-2-McGraw. 1-844-262-4729. If you're just joining us, the Home Run Derby in Philadelphia is over with. Jordan Walker, St. Louis Cardinal Jordan Walker, takes home the prize. He hits six home runs with only one swing left and beats Kyle Schwarber in the home run race, which was quite compelling, if I do say so myself. All right, phone numbers, 1-844-2-McGraw, 1-844-262-4729. Let's commence with the babble and go straight to the phones. We got Nick in Chicago. Nick, welcome to America at Night. Thanks for joining us.
3: Yeah, my pleasure. I always enjoy your show. It's only gotten better and better as time goes on, which is normally the pattern. I was telling your screener that here in Chicago, I'm retired now for a long time, and I mostly ride on the buses, even though once in a while, because it's more dangerous, I have to take the L because the distance and on a bus would take too long or doesn't go there as the L train would. But anyhow, the employees on the right shoulder, they have a number. That's their employee number. It's big patch that's on there. You got a bus number on the bus that helps identify more. Where you're at and the person who's the employee and all that. There's no reason to have a name tag with the police, too. Not that I have interactions every day with them, but they got a badge. It has a number, okay? That identifies them definitely as the one wearing that badge as a certain person. If they got a name tag, what if somebody, for example, is prejudiced against a Jewish name and they see what looks like a Jewish name on a name tag and a person and to them appears to be Jewish, and for some reason they got a problem with that, which we know nowadays seems like everybody's got a problem with Jews, you know. There's no reason these ICE agents, all they got to do is have some kind of ID that shows the law enforcement department that they're from, like Chicago Police Department, or some just have police, you know. ICE would be separate.
2: I agree with you. Are you commenting on these ICE agents in Houston who didn't have any markings?
3: Yeah. In general, when I heard about this, I thought, well, why is it that they don't have some kind of clear markings about, even if it's ICE, everybody now knows ICE, that the minority people. I live in minority neighborhoods because it's mostly working class people. That's actually pretty nice, and the rents are cheaper than some uppity white neighborhoods where I'm not going to be able to find a little room as cheap as I live now, because that's how I survive month to month for 14 years. Yeah. But everybody knows what the ICE the initials stand for. There's hardly anybody, a little kid might not know, you know, but otherwise every adult knows what that is.
2: ATF has the jackets, and you don't need a name tag, but I mean, you're driving around in an unmarked vehicle in plain clothes, and you run up to somebody and you say, stop, ICE, police, or whatever. In that moment, it's hard to sort of, you know, in the comfort of our own home now, in an air-conditioned studio, you can sort of tell people what they should do. But in a moment where some stranger runs up to you and says, stop or pull over, I don't know who would actually pull over if somebody came up to you with a gun or said pull over. I would speed up and drive away.
3: Yeah, Chicago Police, ironically, you mentioned it. I'm glad you brought that up. It's a good point. Where I sometimes catch the bus, because I live down along Belmont Avenue, further west, in the city still, but further west. And at Western Avenue, where I'm frequently waiting, there used to be an amusement park there called Riverview Amusement Park years and years ago. And now it's a police station and a courthouse there on that property. I've seen cars parked there in the parking lot that have what's called MP plate, municipal police. And it says so then in detail, municipal police. And that helps to, you

0: for you to know that if somebody stops you and they're in plain clothes, they maybe show a badge. Sometimes the police got to be careful. They reach
1: for a badge. I hear you.
0: They show their badge, and then all of a sudden somebody swings around and they got a powerful handgun and they shoot them, you know. So
1: I mean, there's a reason. Yeah.
0: They got a very difficult job, but that was the solution too.
1: Nick, thanks for the phone call. I mean, there's certainly some reasons why you'd be undercover, a drug deal or building a case or whatever else, but I'm with you. I think these plain clothes ICE officers makes it more dangerous for them. Let's do this. We've got some text messages. Jane, we'll do you on the other side of the break. 1-844-42-McGraw, 1-844-262-4729. From Washington, D.C., enjoy your show on WMAL-FM in Washington, D.C. Thanks for checking in, as always. From Illinois, the car as a weapon explanation has been used so many times it's become a joke. They want us to believe in kamikaze drivers? Here's another one from Illinois. Wow, Catch the Devil investigator and the author is amazing. Trump should pardon Jim Daly and get an investigation team looking into the other cases concerning imprisoned folks. I'm sure this book will be turned into a movie. Everyone call the White House, message number, and demand a pardon for Jim and speak of that book. Here's another one in Illinois. We're popular in Illinois tonight. So glad to see the magical mystery tour of ICE come to Texas. All right, there you go. A couple of text messages. We'll get to more. We got more voicemails. 1-844-42-McGraw, 1-844-262-4729. Back in a moment. America at Night.
2: Join the conversation. Call 844-2-McGraw. America at Night with McGraw-Milhaven.
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1: Hey, one of my favorite callers, Jane in Oshkosh, Wisconsin. Jane, welcome back to America at Night.
2: I'm going to say I'm back. I listened to you on WOSH radio, and I needed to correct something that you had said. I wanted to clarify the facts.
1: Yes.
2: It happened last Thursday. You had a caller talking about shipwrecks, and then you mentioned the Bluebird. And actually, the name of that boat is the Blue Bell, not Bluebird. It's Blue Bell. And that's the boat that was originally named the Lady Jane, of which my dad had been captain of. And then I was named after the Lady Jane, which became Blue Bell. And I wanted to let you know that if you're interested, or any of the listeners are interested, you can Google B-L-U-E-B-E-L-L-E, and it gives you all the details of the tragedy and some pictures of the story.
1: Well, Jane, you used to be my favorite caller. Now that you're calling and correcting me, you are no longer my favorite caller.
2: Oh, well, don't you want
1: to be teasing. I'm teasing. I'm totally teasing you. I'm totally having fun with you. No, actually,
2: no.
1: I've told that story at least six different times since you called in. That was a fascinating story you told that night. So I thank you for calling. And I thank you for correcting me as well.
2: Well, yes. And that, like I said, for... Oh,

0: it gives all the details and some pictures if you Google Bluebell.
1: Yeah, will do. Jane, thank you very much.
0: Yeah, you're welcome. Thank you, McGraw. Thank you.
1: You got it. Thank you, as always. Jane is my new favorite of all time. Danny and Rolla, where have you been? Danny, thanks for checking in. Welcome to the show.
2: Thanks. I've been listening to baseball, brother.
1: God love you. Cardinals are working their magic.
2: Yeah, they're doing it. I just I had a couple of things. One of them was, earlier you said something about extortion, comparing Iran to the United States. But if you have the mob come in and say, you need to pay us or something might happen to your business, that's extortion.
1: Mm-hmm.
2: If you go out and you hire a security firm, that's paying for a service. If we're spending millions of dollars with the U.S. Navy to safeguard, that's paying for a service. That's not extortion. Completely different.
1: Well, I think the point I was making is that Secretary of State Marco Rubio said that no country is allowed to charge tolls or fees on an international waterway. That's existing international law. And then a month or so later, President Trump says he wants to charge a fee. So someone needs to explain to me how the Secretary of State says you can't do it and the President says you can do it. That was the point I was making.
2: Well, I would posit that it's not a fee. You're not paying. It's not like a toll road, but you are paying for the protection. Again, it's a service. It's not a toll. It's not a fee. You're paying for the protection. And the other thing, you were talking about ICE.
1: So in other words, Iran could charge for protection for boats to go through their side of the Strait of Hormuz.
2: Well, of course not, because they don't have a navy. They're not protecting anything. They're threatening, if you don't pay us, then something bad's going to happen. That is extortion. That's not security. That's how the mob did it. They didn't call it, the mob didn't call it extortion. The mob called it, you're going to pay for protection. Protection is protection.
1: Well, that's but somebody going through the strait is going to be protected by the United States. Okay,
2: because they're going to be escorted by U.S. military.
1: They are going to be protected, and for that, Trump wants to charge a fee. But Marco Rubio said you can't in international waters. You're parsing words here. How can fee, protection, whatever it is, if international law says you cannot charge anything to be in international waters, then you can't charge anything to be in international waters. You either can charge or you can't charge. All I'm saying is Marco Rubio said international law says you can't charge.
2: Okay.
1: He didn't say except for protection versus extortion and whatever else. I have no opinion on this. I'm just stating the facts that Marco Rubio said it in June. President Trump is saying something today. That's all.
2: Well,
1: that's all I was saying.
2: Let me ask you this.
1: Yes.
2: If Elon Musk, and he pays a ton for security, everywhere he goes, he pays for security. Mm-hmm. That is a service.
1: Mm-hmm.
2: If he goes through the Strait of Hormuz and he has to pay security, that's not a fee. And my last point, I don't want to beat a dead horse, but the last point is, you were talking about ICE agents being masked.
1: No, I wasn't. I was talking about ICE agents being in plain clothes.
2: Yeah, but talking about masked agents.
1: I wasn't talking about masked agents.
2: Okay, well, maybe I'm mistaken. But
1: I was talking about the ICE agents who are in.

0: Hallmark cars in plain clothes, I would think makes them less safe. I understand why some of them want to wear masks because they don't want to be doxxed or, you know, whatever, taken advantage of. I get all that, and I'm not even asking for their name to be on their uniform. But if an unmarked car and unmarked, unplainclothes people came running up to you in your car while you're driving down the street, what would you do?
1: Well, I would say, what do you need?
0: Really? I would hit the gas and get out of Dodge.
1: You asked.
0: Yeah, well, God love you.
1: I don't have anything to hide.
0: I'm not saying you had anything to hide. I'm saying somebody, I would think I was being carjacked.
1: Well, if they open the door, it's not what you said. You said if they came running up to the car, that's one thing. If they breached the car,
0: I'm not waiting around for them to open the car door. I'm getting out of Dodge.
1: Well, I guess that's the difference.
0: Yeah, no, God love you, Danny.
1: Have a good night, brother.
0: Thanks, Danny. If I'm driving down the street and I'm at a stoplight and an unmarked car comes up to me and tries to block me in, and plainclothes people get out of the car and come running up to me and say, get out, I'm not waiting around to find out. Now, if they come with sirens and they're in a uniform and police, I pull over to the side of the road, I put my hands 10-2, and I say, what do you need, officer? Because that's what you do when you're pulled over by police. When you're pulled over by an unmarked car with people who have no professional markings, in this day and age, what are you, crazy? I'm not going to sit around and wait to find out what they want. I'm going to take off. That's the first thing you do. Danny, God love you, but not me, man. I ain't waiting around to find out what these people who have just plain clothes, who might have a gun, might not have a gun, might have some type of, you know, who knows, military weaponry or something. I'm not going to wait around to find out. That is for sure. 1-844-42-McGraw, 1-844-262-4729. Let's get a couple more text messages in here. William from Texas. Over the weekend, my wife and I watched the first two episodes of Little House on the Prairie, the reboot on Netflix. It's very good. Really like the actors. Did you notice the surprise guest star in episode number two? The woman who played the creepy old lady was the actress who played the original Nellie Olson. She did a good job. Yeah. Nellie Olson, the actress, and Melissa Gilbert were like best of friends. Nellie Olson plays the great, great, spoiled brat Olson girl who, they're at the Olsons, ran the general store. In the original. I got to tell you, I've watched Little House on the Prairie. I love it. I love it. Matter of fact, I was telling this, was I saying this last week? I already ordered the books, and the books came over the weekend, and I already started reading them to the little one. She can't wait to get home to watch the next episode of Little House on the Prairie. I think that they did a great job, and it's so well done, and it's so, it's a lot more gritty than the original, but they give you just a small little inkling of what it's like to live on the open prairie back in the 1870s. All right, stay right there. Lots more to get to, lots more phone calls, text messages, all that straight ahead. America at Night, back in a moment.
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2: Lulz level off around 65. Tonight, under clear skies, southwesterly winds 5 to 10 miles per hour. Sunny skies, tomorrow 91. Clear skies, tomorrow night, lulz around 67. Dry Wednesday and Thursday, under sunny skies, with highs in the low 90s. Looking at the long range, 92 Friday, 89 Saturday, and 86 on Sunday. That's the weatherology forecast for AM 1300 KGLO. Right now, 70.
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13: Right. So of all the comments about Lindsey Graham today and all the things I heard him say and the quotes he said negative about President Trump and the quotes he said positive about President Trump and everything else, I found this clip today to be quite interesting when taken in the context of the world in which we live. And here's Lindsey Graham from just a couple years ago.
14: If you can't admire Joe Biden as a person, then it's probably you got a problem. You need to do some self-evaluation, because what's not to like? Here's what I can tell you, that life can change just like that. Don't take it for granted. Don't take relationships for granted. I called him after Bo died, and he basically said, well, Bo was my soul. We've talked for a long time. He came to my ceremony and said some of the most incredibly heartfelt things that anybody could ever say to me. And he's the nicest person I think I've ever met in politics.
15: Is that right?
14: He is as good a man as God ever created.
13: There you go. Lindsey Graham on Joe Biden, the nicest man he ever met in politics. And God has, what did he say? God has made no better man than Joe Biden. Interesting comments from Lindsey Graham. All right, let's go to the phones here. We got a first-time caller, I believe, from Kit in Colorado. Kit, welcome to America at Night.
16: Hey, good evening. How are you doing?
13: Good. How are you? Thanks for calling.
16: Doing good. I was hearing comments about the unmarked officers stopping people, not being able to readily identify them. In Colorado, back in the early 90s, we had a rash of what they called red light bandits, people that were impersonating police officers. And I was an engineer at the time, and one of the stories we aired on the TV station was, if you're uncertain about the identity of the vehicle that's pulling you over, you call 911. Describe what you're driving, where you're at, they will find out real quick. Don't do anything erratic in the car. Keep your same speed, course of travel. Don't do anything stupid. But if you have doubts or questions, you call 911.
13: Sure. Okay. I mean, in a perfect world, yeah. But
16: yeah,
13: if I'm... But that's... Hold on a second. But that was a marked police car that you suspected was fake. Is that what you're saying?
16: No. If you don't know what the vehicle is, because you can't see it, because it's just behind you. It's nighttime and they got high beams on and overhead lights.
13: Yeah.
16: You can't identify it, you call 911. Likewise, in Colorado, if you're doing a traffic stop, the officer has got to be in uniform or some type of identification with a marked vehicle.
13: Yeah.
16: They can't be plain clothes and a plain vehicle at the same time. If it's a detective that's wearing plain clothes and an unmarked vehicle, for them to do a traffic stop, they have to call a marked unit to make that happen.
13: Okay. Okay. Thanks for the phone call. Appreciate it. Let's go to, let's get some voicemails in here. Let's go to John Doe. Let's start off with John Doe. John Doe, what do you got for us?
17: Well, I have to tell you, I agree with you about AI. I have no idea what it's about or how to understand it. And I also don't know how to get a podcast on. So I'm really out of the whack with today's society. So how do you get a podcast?
13: Okay, here's what you do. 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We're also on YouTube. If you go to YouTube and you search America at Night, all the podcasts live there as well. I hope that helps. 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
15: 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That must have been a dilly, and I'm really...

0: terribly sorry I missed it.
1: Shame on you, Peggy. Go check out the podcast. Don't ask me how to get to a podcast. Scott was a caller we had on every night, and Scott was a one-trick pony. All he wanted to do was call up and just obsess over President Trump. And I said, hey, you gotta bring more. You got to be a little more diverse. I wanted diversity, equity, and inclusion. And he couldn't do it, so I put him in timeout, and now it's become a thing. By the way, a couple of people have texted in. The 414 in Wisconsin, don't let Scott out of the penalty box. Here's another one from Wisconsin. My vote is to ban Scott from calling in, texting, or leaving a message. Trump derangement syndrome is a real sickness. He needs healing. So a couple people have texted in. Let's go to Jane Doe 1. Jane Doe 1, what do you got?
2: I just wonder why you are always running Trump down. He's not acting like the big bad wolf. He's trying to get the war stopped. And something else, did you know that the Kurdish has been in there? And they're on foot. And you said Trump don't want to send no troops in there. Boy, I sure will be glad when your time's up, because this used to be a conservative channel. And now it's went to pot.
1: So the Kurdish are in where? And Donald Trump, again, I don't know if that's a net liberal or a conservative comment, but clearly President Trump doesn't want to send troops into Iran. That's not a liberal or a conservative comment. That's just sort of a fact. He hasn't sent any troops in. And I don't think he's planning on sending any troops in. So, and if he did send troops in, a lot of conservatives would be angry with him. So, I don't know what to tell you, Jane. Thanks for checking in. Call back anytime. John Doe 2, what do you got for us, John Doe 2?
3: Why are you continually, at the same time that you're on the air, saying you're not on the air at the end of this phone call after calling the number that is given out to the public to call in to be on air their opinion on the air?
1: Yeah, I know it is a little confusing, because when I say call in on the show, sometimes you're listening to a tape delay. Sometimes the stations who air the show air it tape delayed, or sometimes they air it out of sequence. And so even though I'm saying I'm live now, you might be hearing it and it's not live. So help me help you. What should I say to get you to we air live 8 to 11 Central Time, 9 to midnight Eastern Time. And the phone calls are usually in hour number 3. So it's usually

0: went for, was it a $10 billion or a
1: It
0: hundred
1: wasn't, hold
0: billion?
1: on a second. It wasn't just his taxes. The person released hundreds of tax returns. One of them being President Trump.
0: It might have been $4 million or so. Yeah, it was a lot.
1: Yeah.
0: But each of those people would have had to put in a claim for it.
1: That's
0: you
1: correct.
0: The IRS doesn't have a class action kind of thing where he gets to keep the money of other people who were damaged. But in any case, that case, he claimed, well, I'm going to drop the case and you can create a slush fund for me. Well, it turns out that when he so-called dropped that case, he and the attorney general forged the judge's signature. It's Judge Williams. She's in down in Florida. And so that happened months and months ago, right, the forgery. And they finally gotten around to resolving that or dealing with that case, and she is mad. She doesn't like her name forged onto legal documents. And so that's going to really play hell with the attorney general's position. You know, attorney generals are not supposed to be forging documents, and it's just very clear that that it had happened.
1: Just so, to keep it, David, I'm going to stop you there. Reading some news reports, the reports of a forged signature from a judge are actually a misunderstanding of a major legal controversy over whether the government's lawyers committed fraud on the court to bypass judicial review. So are you sure the forged signature is a forged signature? Was it miscommunication or something?
0: Well, is that how they're spinning it now?
1: I don't know. I mean, I don't. I mean, it's. I don't. I don't. It's impossible for me to know everything. I have not heard of the forged signature. I thought that would probably be a bigger story. But I'll do a little more research and find out, David. I'll let you.
0: There were 60 different judges that brought it to attention. And so she's backed up by 60 different other federal judges. And they're furious about the idea that Donald Trump, he came up with a cockamamie $100 million or $100 billion, whatever his stupid number was. And then he drops the case to create a slush fund for his January 6 kids, and it's based on a forged signature.
1: All right.
0: It's pretty ugly.
1: Well, that was the ruling today. He was his hand was slapped on the ruling today. And it looks like Todd Blanche might be in some trouble. We'll just have to wait and see how all that turns out. But the administration did say that they are dropping the whole fund idea, but we'll wait and see if they actually do. David in San Francisco, thanks for checking in. There was somebody here who really called me out here. Let's see here. I love your show, but I don't agree with everything you say. Karen in Myrtle Beach. There was another one here where somebody was upset with me. Here we go. From Washington, your true opinion was revealed. You said he made a deal with the devil and buddied up with Trump. Your words. Gotcha. Well, I was in reference to Lindsey Graham. Lindsey Graham has said that President Trump was a xenophobic, race-baiting bigot. And if the party picks Donald Trump, we will never come back, right? And then, of course, he became the best of friends. Then, of course, after January 6th, he said, I'm done with this guy. I'm done. It's time to move on. And then Lindsey Graham sort of all of a sudden comes back into the fold. The point I was making was I was asking the question, Lindsey Graham, only one person in this conversation called President Trump a race-baiting, xenophobic, whatever, right? And that's Lindsey Graham, not me. There's only one person I know between me and J.D. Vance who called him a Nazi, and that was J.D. Vance. The point I was making is that I was asking, did Lindsey Graham really think he was a race-baiting, xenophobic fool? And Lindsey Graham decided, I need to cut a deal with the devil so that I can influence his policy. That was the comment I was making. I wasn't calling President Trump the devil. I was saying, and paraphrasing, maybe it was an inartful question, but it was a question.

0: question that was being posed about maybe that's what Lindsey Graham was thinking, because every time President Trump was out, Lindsey Graham said terrible things about him. But every time Donald Trump was in, Lindsey Graham was his best friend. So that was the point I was making. All right. Is it Raymond in San Francisco? I got about 1 minute. Raymond, go ahead. You're on America at Night.
1: Hey, McCraw, love your show. I wish there was more time for the talk show aspect of your radio program, because, you know, there's always podcasts everywhere and lectures everywhere. And maybe you could have your callers, maybe 2 minute limited time for your filibuster callers like Dave and Tony. And also, you know, you're in charge, McCraw. You could always say, you know, in regards to Scott or anyone, you could just say next caller, next. You're in charge, brother. Thank you so much. We keep your free speech alive.
0: Thank you, Raymond. Yes, I am in charge. Everyone forgets that. I'm not in charge in the House, but I am in charge. No, I like to give people a time to sort of get their point across. Guilty is charged, and that's why we've got the voicemails and the text messages and the phone calls, and we try and I love different opinions, different topics. I love when people call me out. You know, tonight's been an embarrassment of riches. We got a bunch of phone calls, a bunch of text messages, a bunch of voicemails. We couldn't get to all of them. So it's been actually kind of fun for me. And we do keep it to the hour number three for all sorts of reasons. Maybe I can, when I have more time, sort of explain how I run the show. Quick break. America at Night. Back in a moment.
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4: Illinois checks in on the text of the night. 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It's my show. The glass caller said it was my show. So there. All right, we're officially done. Hey, text messages and voicemails are always open. Text message 1-844-2-McGraw or voicemails. Keep them pithy. Keep them interesting. And keep them relatively short. Get to the point. Just like use the voicemail like a miniskirt. Long enough to cover the subject, short enough to keep it interesting. How's that? All right, we are officially done. The phone numbers for the text messages and the voicemails: 1-844-2-McGraw, 1-844-262-4729. Must have been a full moon tonight out. A lot of people were in some weird moods tonight. All right, those are the phone numbers for the text messages and everything else. We're done. I don't know where the 3 hours went, but we are officially over with for a Monday night. Come back again tomorrow night. Thanks for putting up with me, as always. Our executive director in the hot seat, back from vacation, Alex Hinton. On the stick tonight, our engineer is Richard Good. I'm McGraw Millhaven. This is America at Night on Westwood One.
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3: From ABC News, I'm Stephanie Officer. Protests in Maine after ICE agents shot and killed a man on his way to work Monday morning. Maine's Attorney General's office says agents were carrying out an enforcement operation and opened fire when the man tried running in their direction. ABC's Pierre Thomas.
4: The latest shooting in Biddeford, Maine. Home cameras capturing the sound of 5 gunshots. Video circulating online shows the man white Kia after the shooting. The car's windshield was riddled with bullet holes. Maine Senator Angus King revealing the man killed was not the target of the operation, but that DHS claims he weaponized his vehicle. King says he was told none of the agents involved were wearing body cameras. DHS says they're still rolling them out to ICE agents across the country.
3: President Trump Monday said the U.S. is resuming strikes on Iran, declaring the ceasefire reached last month over. The president told reporters the U.S. is blocking the Strait of Hormuz to any shipping that's doing business with Iran.
5: We're taking out all of their capability for anything having to do with the Strait, with the Hormuz Strait. And I think in the end, we will end up just controlling the whole thing.
3: Illinois State Police say they have 2 teenage suspects in custody after a deadly mass shooting they say targeted members of a particular family. Police say victims were shot in 3 locations across East St. Louis. State Police Director Brendan Kelly says at least one of the suspects appears to have been related to the family.
6: At least 7 members of the targeted family were shot at multiple locations in the East St. Louis area. And as of right now, 5 victims have been confirmed deceased.
3: Mortgage rates are climbing yet again to the highest levels in a year. That is according to Mortgage News Daily. A 30-year fixed-rate mortgage is now back up to 6.75% for the average lender. That matches the May 19th high. 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
3: St. Louis slugger Jordan Walker beat Philadelphia's Kyle Schwarber in the finals of the MLB Home Run Derby. A federal judge has thrown out a lawsuit over the Justice Department's quest for West Virginia voter rolls.
9: Judges in 13 states have now rejected the Trump administration's demands that states turn over their voter rolls. U.S. District Judge Thomas Johnston, a Republican appointee, concluded that the Department of Justice did not demonstrate their need for West Virginia's records and were not lawfully entitled to the sensitive materials, which include the names, dates of birth, addresses, and partial social security numbers of voters. Ahead of the midterms, the Trump administration has sought to increase federal oversight on elections, and dozens of states, led by both Republicans and Democrats, have rebuffed the request for voter rolls. Peter Haralambos, ABC News.
3: 12 states are suing to block Paramount's takeover of Warner Brothers Discovery, led by California Attorney General Rob Bonta.
10: If these two companies merge, theaters will lose their negotiating power. They'll have to pay more to get the merged companies' movies on their screens. They'll have fewer discounts to offer. They'll have fewer new releases to show.
3: Paramount says the merger will be good for competition. Well, Olive Garden is bringing back its never-ending pasta pass. This Thursday, 10,000 lucky customers will be able to purchase a $100 pass that includes never-ending pasta, soup or salad, and breadsticks for 13 weeks. I'm Stephanie Officer, ABC News.
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0: From the City of Angels near the Pacific Ocean, good morning, good evening, wherever you may be, across the nation, around the world. I'm George Norrie. This is Coast to Coast AM. Later tonight, animals in the afterlife. Here's what's happening. Nearly 20 agents from the FBI and other federal agencies are with the U.S. Capitol Police officers entering Senator Lindsey Graham's D.C. residence today, 2 days after he died. Two law enforcement sources familiar with the scene say federal agents continue to investigate his death out of an abundance of caution. No new evidence has arisen since Saturday night to indicate foul play. President Trump reportedly said the U.S. is prepared to strike Iran very hard tonight and tomorrow, naming Pixhax Mountain there as a possible target. Mr. Trump also said the U.S. will charge a 20% fee on cargo moving through the Strait of Hormuz while reinstating a blockade on Iranian ports. CENTCOM said the U.S. forces will resume a naval blockade against Iran on Tuesday at 4 p.m. Eastern Time. Here's Tom Danheiser with more.
1: Well, George, the U.S. military has concluded a third consecutive night of strikes against Iran hours before a reinstated naval blockade of Iranian ports takes effect, as Washington and Tehran both stake claims to control the Strait of Hormuz. U.S. Central Command has said its latest strikes began at 4:45 p.m. Eastern Time on Monday, aimed at degrading Iran's capacity to attack innocent civilians and commercial shipping. They also added that U.S. forces successfully struck military targets across Iran. Meanwhile, the Islamic Revolutionary Guard Corps says it has launched missiles and drone attacks targeting the U.S. 5th Fleet in Bahrain. It said the strike set fire to fuel depots at the base and hit and destroyed a Patriot radar, as well as the fleet's air control radar and other systems. Their statement added that the retaliatory operation continues. And U.S. President Donald Trump formally told Congress last week that U.S.-Iran hostilities have resumed as a months-long ceasefire between the two countries ends. George, not good news, but we'll keep monitoring.
0: Just keeps going. Thank you, Tom. A bipartisan push to make daylight saving time permanent is headed for a chamber-wide vote after clearing a House hurdle. The House Rules Committee

0: teed up a floor vote on the Sunshine Protection Act, which would allow states to enact daylight saving time year-round with an option to opt out if they want to. The measure has the support of many coastal lawmakers and President Donald Trump, who has repeatedly urged Congress to make daylight saving time permanent and end the twice-a-year ritual of changing clocks, a practice currently observed by every state except Hawaii and most of Arizona. A couple of teenagers were recently misbehaving in a Waymo robo-taxi. Apparently they were drinking. Waymo took the vehicle to a parking lot and turned them into the police. Let's check in with our expert Lauren Weinstein what this event might suggest about the future of robotic vehicles, the actions of the firms and control them, and how society will react to technology. And how'd they know they were fooling around there, Lauren?
1: That's part of the interesting questions in this. Back in 1951, the great science fiction author Ray Bradbury published a short story called The Pedestrian, and it told of a robotic police car roaming a future city looking for so-called unusual behaviors, in this case, walking alone at night. And a pedestrian in the story was arrested by the car and driven off to be incarcerated. So there are many real-world questions about robotic vehicles like Waymo robo-taxis and how they'll interact with our laws and privacy rights and other aspects of society. There were new Waymo problems again in San Francisco a week or so ago on July 4th, with their apparently being unable to deal with the celebrations, causing another case there of Waymo-triggered traffic gridlocks reportedly involving at least dozens of the vehicles. Waymo's reportedly running out of power, reports of people being terrified when they saw a Waymo driving right over fireworks that had just been lit.
0: Jeez.
1: Yeah, kind of scary stuff. Most human drivers would know how to handle these situations, but robo-taxis don't have common sense. In fact, Waymos were just recalled due to an unfortunate tendency to drive into flooded areas. And first responders continue to be angry about robo-taxis interfering with emergency operations. And now we have this event in San Mateo in the San Francisco Bay Area that invokes Bradbury's story and other predicted robo-car scenarios. In this case, we have a couple of teenagers who were indeed misbehaving in a Waymo. Reports are that they were drinking, but obviously they weren't driving since they were in a Waymo. And we're shooting Orbeez, which are squishy, soft gel water beads from a toy gun out a window. Now, some of the details of this are still vague, but the bottom line is that the Waymo diverted from the teens' ordered trip, took the teens to a parking lot, stopped there, and called the police. Apparently, the police showed up in force, perhaps because Waymo didn't understand it was a toy gun involved, so it's lucky nobody was injured in that kind of police response situation. Early reports were that Waymo locked the teens in the vehicle, which of course would have all sorts of safety implications, among other issues. But later reports suggested the doors were unlocked, but Waymo lied to the teens and falsely told them that there were maintenance issues to get them to stay with the vehicle. Meanwhile, Waymo was actually getting the police involved. Many of the stories about this seem to be taking a kind of chuckling tone and saying, gee, wasn't this cool? And in this particular case, nothing obviously serious ultimately seems to have happened. At the time of the last report, I saw the teens hadn't even been actually arrested or charged with any crimes. But a broader look at this sequence of events and the situation in general seems much less clear. One way to look at it might be asking how a human taxi driver might have reacted to the same set of circumstances. Probably they would have told the teens to knock it off, and if they continued to misbehave, kicked them out of the cab. And probably they wouldn't have lied to the kids about a false taxi breakdown, secretly call the police, and sit in a parking lot with them for the police to arrive. But obviously, robot vehicles, even when under remote control from humans at a central facility, have a limited set of options since there's no human driver physically present. Some observers of this event have suggested that what Waymo did, given that they're not an agent of the government, could be technically categorized as kidnapping, even if it's viewed as a safety positive action in this case. And in fact, in the formal definition of kidnapping, it does include taking someone where they didn't ask to be by use of deception. Whether that word is used isn't very important for now, and really we could put aside for today the details of the teen's Waymo adventure. But there's a whole long list of questions that have been percolating in the background about robo-taxis that are now pushed to the front of the stage. These vehicles have cameras and microphones everywhere. What kind of passenger activities inside would trigger the firms diverting passengers to other locations against their will

0: or surveillance reports being filed? Could this capability be abused by future authorities or by hackers, perhaps on a mass scale by technologically sophisticated terrorists? And that's just the start. These may sound like sci-fi concepts, but the reality of robotaxis is already here. And as a society, we seem to be virtually unprepared for its implications. In Bradbury's story, there was only one police robocar for an entire city, but Waymo reportedly has something close to 1,000 robotaxis in San Francisco alone, wow, and many more in other cities and their rapidly growing robotaxi fleets. Other firms are building their own robotaxi fleets as well. How these vehicles are going to interact with government authorities and society more broadly is far too important to be left to the tender mercies of the big tech billionaires in their never-ending search to maximize their profits. So it's up to us to make sure that these firms act appropriately in society's best interests and don't drive society and all of us right off a technological cliff.
1: I love it. Thanks, Lauren. Appreciate it. Strange story. They're talking about mysterious exoplanets, so they might have clouds of vaporized rock and grounds of scorching magma oceans. That's amazing. And Seth Shostak is the senior astronomer and institute fellow at the SETI Institute Search for Extraterrestrial Intelligence. Seth, what do you have for us this week?
2: Well, George, I've noticed that it's 2 weeks into summer, at least here in the Northern Hemisphere.
1: That's right.
2: Summer began. Have you noticed, George? I mean, has it been getting warmer there? Summer began with the summer solstice around June 21st when the sun reaches its highest point in the sky. And the days in the Northern Hemisphere are already beginning to get shorter again. Maybe you even noticed that. Now, of course, every year we have two solstices, summer and winter, and two equinoxes, spring and fall, when days around the globe are all the same length. The reason for this annual dance with the sun moving up and down in our skies is the fact that Earth's spin axis is not straight up and down, but tilted about 23 degrees relative to the ecliptic, the plane of the sun and the planets. You know, you probably learned all this in fifth grade when your teacher explained that it's the same 23-degree tilt that accounts for the seasons. Well, just about all the planets of our solar system are off kilter like the Earth, although there are two planets that have a near-zero axial tilt, Mercury and Jupiter. Venus's tilt is nearly 180 degrees, so, you know, that's not zero, but it's equivalent to zero because it means that the, you know, the length of the day is the same, and the sun would rise in the west and set in the east, if you could see it, that is. Venus is completely wrapped in a blanket of clouds about a dozen miles thick, so you never have a day of clear skies. All those clouds give Venus an industrial-strength greenhouse effect, resulting in daytime temperatures near 900 degrees Fahrenheit. 900 degrees Fahrenheit. On a warm day, also on a cool day. No need to bring your sweater. And even if you do, the atmosphere, which is made up of droplets of sulfuric acid, would eat that sweater right off your back. And then it would eat your back. Venus is the closest planet to Earth, even nearer than Mars. But given the hellish heat, it's fair to ask, will we ever be able to colonize Venus? Well, maybe, but we'd likely have to put our Venusian hotels underground. So if you're planning on that, bring your flashlight and your asbestos underwear.
1: I love it. Thanks, Seth. You make space fun. So who cleans up crime scenes after the horrible deeds are done? In a moment, you'll meet one of those people at Coast to Coast AM.
3: We have a great story from someone who's helped themselves to heal by using the botanical known as Carnivora. And we have a guest right now. Her name is Joni Nichols. This is quite a story.
4: Yes, it is. And Robert, my adventure started about 7 years ago. I was a mess. I had numerous infections. My hair was falling out all over the furniture. Mm-hmm. One of the scariest things was that my legs were swelling up out of control. It came to a head. Within 24 hours, I had gone into a coma.
3: Holy tamale.
4: Mom and Dad decided to get me Carnivora's six-week program.
3: And at what point that you started this series did you notice, hey, something might be getting better?
4: Within two weeks, Robert. The first thing I noticed was that I felt better waking up. Then I noticed that my hair wasn't all over the furniture. I'm like excited.
3: It's like you said that within about 6 weeks, your legs were no longer swelling?
4: Within

0: 2 weeks.
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0: Great.
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5: And welcome back to Coast. George Norrie with you. We've got a great series of shows for you this week. Glad you are with us. With us now is Ethan Fearson, the owner of Syndicon, a biohazard remediation company. He founded the company with his wife and spent the last 18 years delivering expert remediation services throughout Southern California, including trauma, decontamination, hoarding cleaning, and water and fire and mold remediation as well. Ethan, welcome to the program.
6: Thanks, George. Nice to be here.
5: How did you get involved in crime scene pickup and cleanup?
6: That's the number one question we get asked. I kind of stumbled into it. My wife had done the training for it before we got together. And at the time she did it, she had a really cushy job, so she didn't want to leave that to start something from the ground up. When we got together, she got pregnant, and our circumstances kind of changed, and so we needed to do something to make more money. And so I suggested we put her training to use, and the rest is history.
5: Well, it's a needed service, that's for sure.
6: Yes, and
5: at what point do they call you in?
6: Usually after the investigation has been done. After the body is usually removed, all the investigation, they take whatever evidence they need, documented the scene as much as they need to, and then we usually get contacted by the family directly. It's not something the police call us out for.
5: Without being too gross, and I'm sure you won't be, how bad do the situations get?
6: Some of them can be pretty intense. It's kind of hard to sugarcoat it, but they can be pretty severe. We started a whole podcast to answer just that question. One of the three questions we get asked the most is, how did you get into this? How do you do something like that? And what's the worst thing you've seen? So we did our podcast to, introduce ourselves, how we got into it. And then we tell some of our more gruesome or interesting stories that we've come across.
5: How often does your company get called by the law enforcement?
6: Well, we don't get contacted by law enforcement very often. It's actually very rare. I can think of maybe two or three instances off the top of my head where we've been contacted directly by the police. Usually we're contacted by the family of the deceased.
5: Really? So it's up to them to clean up after the fact?
6: Yeah. A lot of people assume that it's the coroners, the police, sometimes even the EMTs or firefighters. They think it's their responsibility to clean it up. And when they tell them, it's not something they deal with. It can be a bit, shock on top of a shock. So we try to get our name out there as much as possible so that, if somebody does need us, they know who to call.
5: Ethan, I guess it depends on the crime, but how long does it normally take a scene to be given back to the family?
6: Well, you're right. It does depend. Depending on the circumstances, some scenes can be cleaned up within a matter of hours. Some of them take a number of days.
5: Do you have to wear masks?
6: Oh, yeah. We are fully suited up. We have a full Tyvek suits on. We have a full face respirator. We have two layers of gloves taped to the suit. We are as possibly protected as we can.
5: Now, you don't remove the body. That's done by the coroner, I assume.
6: That's correct.
5: Generally, what is left after the body is taken away?

0: assuming it's been there a week or two?
1: It's usually a lot of fluids, a very, very intense odor, yeah, just a lot of body fluids.
0: Does the odor ever go away?
1: Absolutely. That's one of our main goals, is remediating the odor. So the first step when we go into a situation like that is to obviously remove the directly affected materials, remove any sign or evidence of body fluid. And then once that's done, then we begin the odor remediation and cleaning and disinfection of the rest of the property.
0: And I would guess your work is not all crime. It could be natural deaths, right?
1: Absolutely. Yeah, it's kind of summed up as crime scene cleaning. It's really biohazard restoration. We're dealing with anything that's bodily fluids, anything that's potentially pathogenic, such as, you know, rodent feces, tear gas. Hoarding situations can be very hazardous. You know, we deal with all that stuff.
0: Do bugs generally get into a body quickly?
1: Yes. Flies, depending on the circumstances, like in the middle of summer out in the desert, they don't have a whole lot of AC. The flies will start laying eggs, you know, almost immediately. Not quite, but very close to.
0: What is hoarding cleaning, which is part of your service?
1: Yeah, so basically, if you've ever seen the TV show Hoarders,
0: or
1: any of the other ones, yeah, that's us. We clean that up. So we're hauling out stuff. We're sorting through, saving stuff that they want to save, throwing out the trash, and then cleaning and doing whatever. Usually there's mold remediation that's required on those situations. Sometimes it's demo, but we're doing everything we can to restore that property to a clean, livable condition.
0: So not everything is decaying or falling apart.
1: Not usually.
0: So let's get into some of the strangest things you've done with your company.
1: All right. It depends on your point of view. Some of the situations that we've dealt with, not so much the scene itself, which, you know, is its own thing, but usually the circumstances around the story can be pretty interesting.
0: Give us an example.
1: Well, we had one situation where, I apologize if this is graphic. This teenager shot his grandmother in the face with a shotgun.
0: Oh my God.
1: And, you can imagine that the scene itself was pretty intense. There was a trail of blood that led to the teen's room, and it looked like something out of a horror movie. Like if you ever have imagined what a serial killer's room would look like, it would look something like this. It was just completely disheveled. There was a mattress that was pushed up against the wall for some reason. There were writings all over the walls, some of it satanic, some of it nonsense. It was really grisly just looking at that. Even if you didn't know why we were there, if you just saw that, it would be crazy enough.
0: How long do you think it had been going on like that?
1: I think it had been like that for some time. He claimed after he did it that he was saving his family. He believed that his grandmother was possessed by the devil, and he was basically doing his family a favor by, quote unquote, killing the devil. And he held that up for, you know, some people thought he was on bath salts or something at the time. I think it was like 1 to 2 weeks later, and he was still holding on to that story.
0: Did he get convicted?
1: You know, I didn't follow up on that, but I think the evidence was pretty clear. He definitely admitted to doing it, so I'm pretty sure he got convicted for it.
0: Ethan, do you come across many suicide cases?
1: All the time. It is a very unfortunately common situation.
0: Primarily, who commits suicide, age and sex?
1: It affects everybody, just like hoarding. It affects everybody of all ages, sex, social status, however much money you have. It affects everybody.
0: We'll talk more about your work when we come back in a moment with Ethan Pearson as we talk about his cleaning up the crime scenes and tragedy scenes.
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0: 65 overnight under clear skies. Southwest winds around 5 miles per hour. Ample sunshine expected again Tuesday. Highs level off around 91. Lows level off around 67. Tuesday night, clear skies. Dry Wednesday and Thursday under clear skies with highs in the low 90s. Taking a look at the extended forecast, 92 Friday, 89 Saturday, and 86 on Sunday. That's the weatherology forecast for AM 1300 KGLO. Right now, it's 68 degrees.
1: So that's where Coast to Coast AM comes in and George Norrie comes in. Because you're going to have people on here that will give the government investigators an idea where to look, how to look, and what to look for. So it really does a lot of validation of the history of this show. And this is a huge step forward to getting to the truth, because for the first time, we have the U.S. government admitting that there's something to this. Really admitting there's something to this. And that's the big step for all of us.
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4: 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You know, the audience really loves it.
3: Paul Pena's Jet Airliner was in the top 10 in July of '77.

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1: It's time to congratulate you for your efforts to get a UFO UAP disclosure. 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
2: 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And history will look back and go, this radio show put this issue on over and over again. And ultimately, we got disclosure. And you're here to see it, and so am I.
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1: We're talking with Ethan Pearson. We're going to take calls with him next hour as we talk about crime scene cleanup and also other tragedies. 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You've heard some of it. 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
1: And welcome back to Coast, George Norrie with you along with Ethan Pearson. Ethan, who generally pays you folks? The county, the city, or the individual families?
5: Well, the individual families are usually responsible for payment. However, these situations are covered by homeowners insurance, just like they would cover a water heater that burst or a pipe that burst or a kitchen fire. It's all, as far as insurance is concerned, it's all considered the same thing.
1: Minus the deductible, I assume, right?
5: Of course, yeah.
1: My gosh. When you got into this, did you ever have any reservations?
5: You know, one of the main reasons we got into the business was because when my wife had done research on the industry itself, what she had seen was that there were a lot of companies out there that would do fear-mongering tactics. They would take advantage of families in a very, very vulnerable situation. And it was kind of disgusting, if I'm being honest. And that's not to say that every crime scene cleaning company out there does that, because there's a lot of good guys out there. But we wanted to be one of those good guys. We wanted to raise the standards of the industry itself. And, that's what we've been doing. So when we approach a family, we're coming at them from a very compassionate point of view. And, we're trying to help them out as much as we can. Our goal is to get the scene cleaned up and get their house back so that any reminder of the situation itself is removed and it's safe for them to be there and they can start their grieving process.
1: Geographically, you're down in Southern California, but generally, how far will you go out?
5: So typically we service from Fresno down to San Diego. So basically the lower half of the state. A lot of our work tends to be, like Fresno, Kern County area. We often will be in LA. We get a lot of hoarding situations in LA. But yeah, we go all over pretty much. We've gone as far out. We've even gone to, not Reno, but we went somewhere out in Nevada to do a job out there.
1: That's a poke. And how often are you summoned or called?
5: It's not consistent. It does happen a lot, but it is not something that, it's happening every day. Usually we'll get a call at least once or twice a week. Sometimes it's more, sometimes it's less.
1: Do you find that you get more calls during full moon periods?
5: It's something that we've definitely thought of. I don't know that

0: that somebody was dying of a heart attack. And we got to the house before the EMTs got there. We knock on the door. A little old man opens the door to let us in. And we said, sir, where's the body? Where's the person? And he directed us in. We saw on the floor a little old man lying on his face. We rolled him over. It was the guy who opened the door to let us in. We turned around and he was gone.
1: Wow.
0: Do you ever see anything strange at these things?
1: I have never seen anything like that. I've definitely had my own experience with spirits and ghosts and whatnot, but not really on a job.
0: Tell me about your ghost experience, though.
1: Well, it's kind of a story. I don't know how much time you have, but
0: we've got all night for you.
1: All right. When my wife and I bought our house, it was a small mountain community where we bought our house. A really nice house, kind of at the top of a hill, where from our living room you could look down and see about two or three streets down below us. And we were there for about a week. We bought it a week before Easter, and on Easter Sunday, we noticed that there were two streets down, there were a bunch of fire trucks and ambulances and sheriff cars. And, we didn't know what was going on, but figured they were doing what they needed to do. Almost immediately that night, my wife and I, independently of each other, started just experiencing weird things. I had a young daughter. She was about a year and a half, 2 years old with my previous wife. And, both my wife and me would have like these dreams of her being hurt or killed. And it was the strangest thing. Like, where is this coming from? And then, like I said, we were there for a week, no problems. After that morning, we started getting that feeling where, you go upstairs and you feel like there's somebody behind you and you run up the stairs real fast. Just little stuff like that started popping up. And then one night I was lying in bed. And I was having trouble falling asleep. And I don't know how to describe this, but I felt a presence right above me. And, it was kind of an oppressive presence. And so I didn't know what to do. So I told it to just go away and leave me alone. And if you've ever been in a conversation with someone who is just furious, It's kind of a feeling. You can feel how angry they are, aside from them yelling at you or looking at you with staring daggers at you. And that's what I felt after I did that. And it was like I put the covers over my head because it was such a strong feeling. So about the next day, my wife and I started talking about it, and I decided to do some research and see if, maybe somebody died in the house. We called the previous owners. They're like, no, nobody died in the house. It was just us there when the house was built. It was probably in our head, but it seemed like they were being a little fishy about it. So I did my own research, got on the internet, did some searching. And what I found was what happened on Easter Sunday. So there was a little girl and her two older siblings. The girl was about 18 months old. And, the mother had to go to work, so she left the kids in charge with her sister. The sister took like 2 Tylenol PM on Sunday morning and just fell asleep on the couch. Now, what do kids like to do on Easter Sunday? They like to find Easter eggs.
0: Right.
1: So they were looking for Easter eggs, and they had a hot tub with that cover. It's like 4 inches thick. I guess that the kids were looking under there. The little girl fell in and she drowned. And so that was like, that's it. That's gotta be it. It was, day coincidence. That's when all this stuff started happening. That's gotta be her. So not really talking to a specific spot, just kind of generally saying it to the house. It was like, we kind of acknowledged who she was. We knew who she was. We knew what happened to her, and she was welcome to stay as long as she wanted to, but she should really just go on to whatever's next. And as soon as we did that, all of the thoughts, the dreams about my daughter being killed, they all vanished. They just completely disappeared. And it was like a completely different presence in the house. We had 2 cats, and, I know cats can run around and, when they get the zoomies in them.

0: But one of our cats at one point was, she was reacting as if you've ever seen like a little kid play, try to play with a cat, running away, and like that's how a cat was acting. We could have just been, putting that there, but that's definitely what it looked like. Also at the same time, we were watching, I think, Ghost Hunters or, some show like that. And so I thought, if she's hanging around, maybe I can get a picture of her. So I was walking around with the camera and I was just snapping random photos, all over the house. Nothing ever showed up, but I was telling her to come out, let me get a picture of her. And then about 2 or 3 days later, we both worked in about an hour away from home. And I forget why, but we took two separate cars that day and I got home before my wife did. And I got home about 10 o'clock at night, and then we had reverse living. So the living room, kitchen, everything was upstairs and all the bedrooms were downstairs. I walked in the front door. I walked up the stairs, and as soon as I got to the top, I felt something behind me and I turned around and there was it was about 2 feet wide, just this mist as if someone had just blown out a big puff of smoke and it moved from one side of the stairwell to the other and then disappeared. And I can tell you my blood ran cold. I
1: I
0: knew who it
1: bet.
0: was,
1: Oh no.
0: but yeah, it was pretty and then my wife and I both saw we both saw her about a week after that. And it was just a little black thing that just moved, jumped behind the counter. We thought it was our cat, and then when I went to go look, the cat was not there, and she actually came out of the room behind us. So there's no way it could have been the cat.
1: Yeah.
0: But yeah, she hung around for a little bit, and then I guess she just went on and whatever to whatever was next.
1: In 1969, Sharon Tate and four others got killed in the Charlie Manson situation, and then the Tate-LaBianca murders as well. And
0: Yep.
1: the murderers took the blood of the victims and painted Helter Skelter on the walls. How would you have cleaned up something like that?
0: I mean, it depends on honestly the material, like if it's flat paint or if it's wallpaper. Obviously, if it's wallpaper, it's going to have to be cut out. Flat paint usually has to be, if it can't be cleaned out, it has to be either covered up or cut out. In that particular situation, I feel like most people would want it to be just removed altogether. So we probably would have just taken the wall out.
1: Put a new wall in, right?
0: Yep.
1: Generally, what does a job cost?
0: It really depends on the situation. So, for example, like a suicide with a pistol, let's say a 9mm, there's very minimal spatter, if any. We'll usually run about $3,500. If it's, a shotgun or a high-powered rifle, it's a very different story, and that could take, a situation like that usually takes about 2 to 3 days. If it's a decomposition where the person has passed away and was there for a while, again, that could take, anywhere from 3 to 5 days because you have to obviously clean the directly affected materials, then you have to clean, say, disinfect and then deodorize the remainder of the house because that odor does not stay in the room where they died. It travels.
1: What has been one of the worst crime scenes you've been on?
0: Honestly, I think it was the one I mentioned earlier. It's really what makes the job kind of hard is this, again, the circumstances. So if you think about like a surgeon, right? They're cutting people open. They're moving organs around. They're cutting tissue out. They're sewing them back up. They're dealing with that with the same type of stuff that we deal with. But when people think about a doctor, no one thinks about that aspect of it. They're usually, they're praised for saving lives. When it comes to crime scene cleaning, people tend to, wrinkle their nose at it, not because of the, this not this we're dealing with the same stuff, but it's the circumstances of why we're there is what kind of wakes people out of it. So when you're talking about what's the worst kind of situation that we've dealt with, it's the circumstances. And we actually had another one where this kid tried to kill his mom and then tried to eat her and

0: and then fled the scene.
1: Jeez. Now, when somebody dies and is removed right away, do you still need to go in there and clean things up?
0: Depending on circumstances, but not usually. I mean, if it's an expected death where the person's on hospice care and they pass away in presence of their loved ones or a nurse, usually we're not needed for situations like that. If it's something, where they, it's like a slip and fall, or they hit their head and there's some blood on the floor. Yeah, that's something that we would probably be called out for.
1: Have you had a situation where somebody passed away and nobody knew it for weeks or months?
0: All the time. It is a very,
1: oh,
0: very common.
1: Gosh. I had a friend.
0: Yeah, it's some of the saddest ones, actually.
1: I had a friend that would text me every day. He would text me every day. And one day he didn't text me. And I found that to be kind of strange and weird. I sent him a text, no reply, sent him a text, no reply. And this was coming up to airtime. I had to get to the studio. So I called a friend of mine and I said, look, so-and-so hasn't texted me in a day and a half now. I find that weird. And he says, I found that weird too. He didn't text me. I said, why don't you go by his house and see what's going on? And sure enough, he died of a heart attack.
0: Wow. And that's honestly usually how it goes.
1: We're going to come back and take calls with you, Ethan, in a moment. Ethan Pearson with us as we talk about cleaning up crime scenes and other scenes on Coast to Coast AM.
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1: Here we go.
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1: From the ABC News, I'm Stephanie Officer. South Carolina's governor has named Senator Lindsey Graham's sister, Darlene Graham Nordone, to serve what remains of his term after the senator died suddenly at his Washington home over the weekend. ABC's Christian Cordero.
2: She doesn't have a political background. I mean, the two were incredibly close siblings. He essentially helped raise her. The family has dealt with so many tragedies throughout the year and came from very humble roots, which he's talked about quite often. And so it's seen as a ceremonial kind of gesture of the fact that she would be able to play out the rest of his term.
1: Special primary election August 11th will decide who will replace Graham as the Republican nominee for Senate on November's ballot. Harris County, Texas Commissioner Rodney Ellis Monday saying the DA is opening an independent investigation into another ICE-involved shooting death, this time in Houston. ICE says the victim was in the U.S. illegally and tried to ram an officer's vehicle, his family disputing that account. Commissioner Ellis.
3: Lorenzo Salgado Araujo. His life mattered. It had value. His family deserves answers. Harris County residents deserve answers. The American people deserve answers.
1: The DA saying so far the federal government is not working with Houston officials in that investigation. A grandfather is recovering after a bison at Yellowstone National Park threw him into the air. ABC's Trevor Ault.
4: It happened Friday in the height of the summer tourism season. That bison inside a picnic area of the park. And as it stops to rest, that grandfather and his grandson taking photos. That's when the buffalo stirs and charges. The grandfather, unable to escape, flipped 8 feet into the air. That grandfather suffered multiple broken bones. He's recovering after surgery. His grandson was not hurt.
1: Park officials say bison can weigh up to 2,000 pounds and run 35 miles. They urge keeping 25 yards of distance because the animals can be unpredictable. You're listening to ABC News.
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1: Tracing the parasite that sickened hundreds in Michigan.
7: Michigan remains at the center of the cyclosporiasis outbreak. State health officials confirming more than 2,600 cases of the parasitic intestinal infection in the state and say early test results show lettuce or salad greens may be a potential source. Health officials say it's not pinpointed a specific brand or grower. Other states also seen an uptick in cases where symptoms can range from cramping and nausea and vomiting to severe diarrhea. Doctors say to lower the risk, clean any produce, and wash your hands often. Michelle Franzen, ABC News.
1: The European Union and Britain have imposed sanctions on Russian military intelligence officers, hackers, and private companies, accusing them of links to a cyber espionage campaign. Well, more than 120 million Americans are facing heat alerts this week from Los Angeles to Maine.
8: On the East Coast, temperatures will peak in the 90s, triple digits in some spots like D.C. on Wednesday. In fact, Wednesday is going to be really a culmination point, or a zenith, rather, for temperatures this week for a lot of places on the East Coast like New York City, Philadelphia. So prepare for a really hot day on Wednesday.
1: ABC News meteorologist Samara Theodore. A human rights organization in Cuba is demanding information on the whereabouts of dissident artist Luis Manuel Otero Alcantara, who was arrested in 2021 and was expected to be released last week. Stephanie Officer, ABC News.
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1: 65 overnight under clear skies. Southwest winds around 5 miles per hour. Ample sunshine expected again Tuesday. Highs level off around 91. Lows level off around 67. Tuesday night, west winds around 5 miles per hour. Ample sunshine expected Tuesday. High temperatures reach up to 91. Clear skies Tuesday night. Lows dip down to about 67. That's the weatherology forecast for AM 1300 KGLO. Right now, it's 68 degrees.
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1: And welcome back, George Norrie, along with Ethan Pearson. Ethan, how do people hear your podcast with you and your wife?
5: You can get it anywhere you get your podcast from. It's called The Cleaning of John Doe.
1: Very appropriate title.
5: Yeah, we thought so.
1: When you're at a crime scene, and if you miss something, or if the police miss something, do they rush back and say, stop, stop, stop?
5: They might. It has not happened yet. So it's hard to say for sure.
1: When you get the call, do you have to sightsee it first, or do you just start cleaning the minute you get there?
5: No, we show up. We are ready to get started. Doesn't matter what time of day it is, what's

0: going on. I mean, we could be having Christmas morning with our family. We get a call. We have to go.
1: Is it primarily one room?
0: Depending on the situation, I mean, we've had some where it's like a home invasion type situation where you're following trails of blood all throughout the house.
1: What has been one of the saddest episodes you've seen?
0: Well, that actually was one of the saddest ones. It was an old lady who lived by herself. She had, I think, adopted at least two or three kids, and she raised them from young kids all the way up into adulthood. She was beloved in the community, and I don't know the exact circumstances of the break-in, but the person broke in with the absolute intent to do her bodily harm, and he did it, and you could see the drag marks of blood. She it
1: Jeez.
0: looked like she was trying to get he was just unrelenting on her, and she was trying to get away, and she ended up in a closet, pushed up against the wall, and you could tell all this from the blood. I didn't need to see the body or anything. It's just it really paints a picture.
1: Hey, you've been following the case of the 84-year-old Nancy Guthrie out of Arizona.
0: Yeah, I've been keeping tabs on it.
1: What's your take on that?
0: I honestly suspect she's dead.
1: I do too.
0: Yeah,
1: Probably right away. Maybe
0: I think
1: maybe
0: so.
1: accidental.
0: It could be. It's an odd target. I don't know why she, of all people, would have been selected for something like that. But yeah, it's a very bizarre case.
1: Why don't you think they have dropped off her body somewhere and called police and do the right thing?
0: Well, if you follow the theory that it was an accidental death, and the person, let's assume for the sake of argument that she was abducted because the person intended to hold her for ransom. With her accidental death, they lose any collateral that they have, and at that point it's just get rid of the evidence kind of situation. So my guess is she's in a shallow grave somewhere.
1: And they probably figure without the body, there's no DNA trace. There's nothing that they could find on us.
0: That's right.
1: Leave it alone, right?
0: That's what I would assume.
1: Let's go to the calls. Brian in Crestline, California, to get us started. Hi, Brian, go ahead.
2: Hey, good evening, George. Thanks for taking my call.
1: Sure thing.
2: Ethan, got a question for you. One of my career backgrounds is I worked for NBC News for about 20 years or so. Video and both camera and sound, as well as a whole bunch of Dateline NBC stories. And I've seen a lot of bad stuff, but for me, the absolute worst, and I got called out on quite a few of them, including the one closest to me, but it was always the mass shootings. And so I was just curious if you've seeing how you work from Fresno down to San Diego, that's basically the lower half of the entire state. I'm just curious if you've ever had to deal with the mass shootings.
0: We've definitely heard of them. We haven't gotten any calls for them. I know one company who did the that shooting that occurred in out in San Bernardino a while ago. And he was telling me the story about that one, and that was just an absolute crazy situation. I mean, it was a massive cleanup. One of the situations was that when they walked in the auditorium and opened fire, some of the bullets hit pipes. So not only was there, blood all over the auditorium, there was a good 2 to 3 feet of bloody water just filling up that auditorium. So it went from bad to so much worse.
1: Does every major city have a company like yours, Ethan?
0: Yeah, there's surprisingly, it's a very large amount of companies out there like mine. There's not a lot of them that specialize in just crime scene cleaning, but there are a few of them.
1: Do you have a preference to crime scene cleaning or just a regular cleaning situation called from a family?
0: you know, it, it's

0: either way, it's not usually a pleasant scene. We look at it as an opportunity to help a family. I personally don't think that any family should have to clean up a situation like that of their loved one. I mean, I've been doing it for 18 years, and I don't know that if God forbid anything happened to my wife, I don't know that I would be able to clean it up.
1: Generally, what constitutes the call? What's wrong with the scene? Non-crime scene. What's wrong with it where they make the call?
0: It's just if there's any bodily fluids, again, people don't really want to deal with that stuff, and they shouldn't have to. And again, depending on your state, there are regulations. Like in California, for example, the actual cleaning up of a crime scene is not that regulated, but the disposal of the waste is regulated. So even if you attempt to clean up a situation yourself, you have to worry about the disposal of it. It's not something you can just throw in a trash bag and throw into the landfill.
1: And again, I'm not trying to be too gross here, but when a body is found, when somebody dies, what happens? I mean, it just falls
0: apart?
1: Well,
0: pretty much. I mean, the second a body dies, it starts to decompose on a cellular level. Bacteria starts to grow. It starts to consume the body. As bacteria consumes the body, they release gases, so the body will bloat. The skin becomes thinner and weaker, and so sometimes it can rupture. So you can get kind of a popping scenario. Sometimes the skin, depending on like in a bathtub, for example, when someone passes away in the bathtub, when they remove the body, the skin tends to peel away, and it leaves a layer of skin on the bathtub. We found human hair, we found teeth, we found, skull fragments, we found, chunks of brain, we found an eyeball on one scene. I mean, it's pretty intense.
1: Years ago, I'm in my studio in Los Angeles, and I'm in my office, and I see something buzz by the side of my eye, just like a quick flash, just shoo. I look out the window, and a lady had jumped from the top of the building, and that was her body that went flying past my window.
0: Oh, goodness.
1: She crashed down on the street, and she hit so hard, Ethan, it took 2 weeks for the remnants of her body to disappear. When they remove a body from a scene, is there a stain of the body, an imprint?
0: In the case of like a decomposition, absolutely. I mean, again, depending on the material they're lying on. So if they're lying on carpet or sometimes on a bed, you can see the exact position they were lying in. You can see the outline of their stomach. You can see, sometimes you can see the outline of their genitalia. I mean, it's a very detailed outline of the body.
1: East of the Rockies, Walter's in New York. Welcome, Walter. Go ahead.
2: Hey, George, thank you for taking my call.
1: Sure.
2: Ethan, now, do you have to be certified for doing these cleanups?
0: You'd have to look at your state regulations. Again, here in California, you do have to get a license from the state to be a practitioner. It's, a simple thing to do, but there are organizations out there that will provide you with proper training. The IICRC is probably the best well-known one. It's the Institute of Inspection and Cleaning Restoration Certification. So they provide the standards, the certification and the testing and all that stuff for the restoration industry. So whether it's trauma, mold, water, fire, whatever, they have a course for it.
1: Thank you. Is there a company, Ethan, nationwide that owns many of these companies?
0: Yes, there are, and in my experience, they're some of the exact types of company that we got into this business to put out of business.
1: What would you do if they approached you for a buyout?
0: They did. We've been approached by it, and it was not something that we wanted to entertain. The idea of being bought out is nice, but we do have. It being a family-owned business, we do have some integrity, and it's not something

0: we want to give to those people.
1: How many employees do you need to bring to a scene generally?
0: It really depends. In most scenes, you want to keep them kind of, we want to keep them kind of small. So the most we'll bring to a scene is a three-man crew. But typically for a smaller situation, a two-man crew is sufficient.
1: And what has been the longest time on the job?
0: I would say probably about 5 days.
1: That's a long time.
0: Yeah, that's a lot of work.
1: 8 hour days?
0: Pretty much. Yeah, and most of it's in a, in a full suit and full face respirators. It tends to be, it's not exactly a fun job, but it's definitely rewarding.
1: Off to New York again. Mayette's with us. Hello, Mayette. Go ahead.
2: Yes, good morning to the beloved Coast family and, of course, to you, George.
1: Thank you.
2: I have some comment, Ethan, and I guess a three-part question, and I'll listen over the air. First, I want to say greetings to Violet. And I believe just about everyone, and next time I speak to Uriel, I'll make sure, has my number. I have a special thank you to you for speaking up and rescuing me, as it were, from a very, very dicey situation. I also would like to share something that I stumbled on. I was trying to get the Dateline or Unsolved Mysteries, and I came across the Comedy Channel. They had on this Grimm, and I'm not sure the time era of it, but they're using cell phones. And I remember they're flashing on the screen earlier, "Hell is empty, all the devils are here."
1: Ooh.
2: So I think that describes a lot of what you're sharing with us. But the first part of my question deals with, because I had a neighbor across the hall. He had no family, and we were just so naive as young people that we didn't realize, even though the smell was just overwhelming. And he had said to us, because we were pretty tight-knit in that building, he said he was going away, but he had no family. So the first part of the question, what happens when people don't have family or a nearby family, or there's a disaster financially happening with a particular family? I'd also like to know about the technologies. I remember when I had the opportunity to spend some significant time in three parts of Canada and then in Niagara Falls, New York, and returning and spread the news to New York City. But it seems that when I happened to go by the World Trade Center, I was walking by there, and I was shocked about the smell. I guess it was about 3 years on after September 11, 2001, and I was ensconced in Canada. I sort of saw it coming during Giuliani time. And I was surprised that ozone wasn't used, because the smell was horrific, I guess because of the direct energy strike, according to Dr. Judy Wood and her genius. And so I'd like to know about the newer technologies such as ozone, and what you come across to clean up the scene, and also even scalar technologies to prevent some of the paranormal after effects. And I'll leave it there and give you time to answer those two questions. Thank you so much.
0: All right. Well, the first part of the question is, again, these situations are covered by homeowner insurance. So in the case of like an apartment, if the person didn't have any family, the once the scene is released, it would get turned over to the property management company. And property managers, as much as they don't like to use it, they do have insurance to cover situations like that. They also tend to have high deductibles, so sometimes they will, just forgo insurance altogether and just pay for it out of pocket. You also get

0: property managers who, when there is family involved, they will try to push it off onto the family to clean up, and the family has no responsibility to clean that up. Even if their name is on the lease, it's not their responsibility to, they're not financially responsible for that. Now that may vary depending on your state. That's commonly the way it is here in California. In the case of a house, again, that would vary on your county or city or even state ordinances. For example, in Kern County, a house that has undergone a situation like that where there is no family, it gets turned over eventually, goes through probate, and it gets turned over to the county itself. And the county will take responsibility for getting it cleaned up, getting it fixed up and sold. I hope that answers that first part of the question.
1: The other part was new technologies.
0: Yes. So as far as ozone is a tool that we use. We don't use it very often. It's a hazardous substance.
1: Is it gas or electric, Ethan?
0: It's electric. So what it does is it pulls air and it basically electrifies the air and it turns it from O2 into O3. That O3 then gets airborne and it latches onto odor particles in the air and it neutralizes them. The thing is it's very hazardous. It is a lung irritant. It's not something you want to breathe in. The exposure limits for it are very, very, very, very small. So it degrades rubber. So like the rubber seal on a refrigerator, for example, it will just completely eat that up. It's not something we like to use. It's kind of a last ditch effort. When we're talking about handling odor, the thing to keep in mind is that if you're smelling it, it's because there's something there to smell. So the first thing that we're trying to do when we're handling odor is to remove the source of the odor. And, the example that we like to use is, if you've got some dog poop on your hand, it's going to smell. So what's the first thing you're going to do? Well, you're going to want to get rid of the dog poop. You're going to throw that away. You're going to wash your hand, and that will usually handle it in most cases. If it doesn't, there's other things you can do. But
1: all right, we're going to come back, Ethan, and take final calls with you in a moment. Ethan Pearson, as we talk about cleaning up crime scene and other tragic areas. And we will be back with the rest of your calls on Coast to Coast AM.
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1: Here's your updated forecast, brought to you by QuickStar, supporting local weather in communities across the state. Lows level off around 65, overnight under clear skies, southwest winds around 5 miles per hour. Ample sunshine expected Tuesday, high temperatures reach up to 91. Clear skies Tuesday night, lows dip down to about 67. That's the weatherology forecast for AM 1300 KGLO. Right now, it's 68 degrees.
2: So that's where Coast to Coast AM comes in and George Norrie comes in. Because you're going to have people on here that will give the government investigators an idea where to look, how to look, and what to look for. So it really does a lot of validation of the history of this show. And this is a huge step forward to getting to the truth, because for the first time, we have the U.S. government admitting that there's something to this. Really admitting there's something to this. And that's a big step for all of us.
3: You know those

0: Megaships that sail with thousands of passengers. It might surprise you to learn how much passengers win or lose in the onboard casino may determine whether or not the cruise is profitable. I'm Rudy Maxa with today's Travel Minute from Rudy Maxa's World. 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They want to put heads in beds because they have a secret. 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Don Hanrahan, CEO of Celebrity Cruises, says 30% of the company's revenue comes from onboard spending, which is why cruise lines are increasing the size of their casinos, building big onboard shopping malls, and adding fancy restaurants where passengers pay a surcharge of as much as $30 a head to dine. 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
2: It's time to congratulate you for your efforts to get a UFO UAP disclosure. 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
3: That's what you have to do if you're an activist. 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And ultimately, we got disclosure. And you're here to see it, and so am I.
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1: Next hour, paranormal investigator Rob Guthrie joins us to talk about animal afterlife and some scary things like that. We'll take final calls in a moment with Mr. Fearson on Coast to Coast AM. Have you signed up yet to become a Coast Insider?

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1: I love being a Coast Insider. I travel a lot. I can always have my shows. I download them on my podcast and never miss a thing. And every show, I learn at least one thing.
2: Hey, this is Buck. I'm a Coast to Coast Insider, and I'll tell you what. It's a great thing for me. Here in West Virginia, we get inundated with snow. But it doesn't matter as long as we have our provisions. I've got 5 years of Coast to Coast programs to play.
0: A couple ways to sign up to be an insider. One, just go to our website, coasttocoastam.com. Right at the top of the homepage, it says Insider. 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It's free. 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And if you're in Canada, you're eligible to be a member, too. So take advantage of that. Now, here's something for you men and women to build up your T levels.
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3: And welcome back to Coast, George Norrie with you. And before we go back to final calls with Ethan Pearson, Tom has an update on a well-known Hollywood actor who has passed on.
4: Well, George, Steven Spielberg and Nicole Kidman are mourning the passing of New Zealand actor Sam Neill, who died Monday following a diagnosis of a rare type of non-Hodgkin lymphoma. Among many roles, Neill played paleontologist Alan Grant in the blockbuster film you'll remember, Jurassic Park, alongside Laura Dern and Jeff Goldblum. Laura Dern and Jeff Goldblum. Sam Neill, dead at 78.
3: Great actor, Tom.
4: Great actor. And great movie.
3: Yeah, it really was. Ethan, let's bring you back in here to talk about your work, your biohazard cleanup situation.
5: Yes, I'm here.
3: Do police departments know your company?
5: We try to let them know that we're there as much as we can without being annoying.
3: Yeah, you're not annoying. Not you.
5: Well, I appreciate that.
3: Let's go to final calls. Let's go to Jason in Dallas to get us started. Hey, Jason, go ahead.
6: Hey, I just wanted to ask about a crime that I was following in 22, the Idaho Moscow college student murders. Basically, four people were stabbed to death with a K-bar knife. Took about 90 seconds. There was blood pretty much everywhere. I was wondering, you know, what kind of, how would you clean up a crime scene like that? Would it, that something like that take 5 days? You know, you would have blood soaked everything. So yeah, how would you do that?
5: We would start by, with a stabbing, it's, there's usually a lot of blood. But it's, I mean, it's fairly easy to clean up. All we're doing is cleaning it up like we would clean up any other mess. You know, we want to extract and remove the blood from whatever surfaces we can. If it's in carpet, we cut it out. If it's on furniture, we cut out the contaminated parts of the furniture.
3: You sometimes toss the furniture out in total?
5: Yeah, like a couch or a bed. I mean, if you have to cut anything out, it's usually trash at that point. It can be salvaged, but I mean, almost 99.999% of the time, it's not worth restoring. It's just much cheaper to replace it.
3: Have you witnessed a situation where the family is just crying and broken down?
5: Very often. It's usually the hardest part of the job, if I'm being honest. You know why you're there. You know if something happened, even if you don't have the exact circumstances of

0: when it came to the fact that they were saying that he had a strong heart rate, but his neural network and his heart and his blood pressure was low. So when he passed away and I got there, his body started to start to blimp up a little bit, but not too much. But I did notice, I guess it's called necrosis, I guess, mm-hmm. right?
1: Yep.
0: Is that what that is? But this is my question, because we were both scientists, we both love the show, and George, I just want to say thank you to you and Art Bell, because I started listening to your show in 2002, and no one knew who Woodley Strieber was. Every time I talked about him for 8 years, no one knew who he was, and it wasn't until my husband, he knew who Woodley Strieber was, because he used to read his books when he was a kid in Brewster, New York. So, one, I just want to say thank you to the show, and two, do you think there's any type of future technologies for people to be able to survive what this gentleman does? And what you do, sir, is a very, very, it's great work, because I have to deal with that now with my dad, and it's hard to find services, and friends I know that are going through the same thing, having to clean up family of elderly folks that have turned into either hoarders or, unfortunately, their cats or dogs turn feral. It's just out of control. So I just want to say thank y'all, and I'll take my answer off the show. And thank y'all for everything you do.
2: Thank you, Marie. Sorry for your loss. What do you think, Ethan?
1: I mean, it's definitely a good question. It's a bit out of my scope. But, I mean, you look at some of the technology that we've come up with, I wouldn't put it out of the realm of possibility.
2: Technology keeps changing, doesn't it?
1: That's right.
2: And I guess it changes for you, your business too, doesn't it?
1: You know, there are a number of tools and chemicals and all sorts of different things that that companies are trying to create and trying to make the job easier. And, you know, 9 times out of 10, it's more complicated trying to figure out how the thing works and making it do what it's, you know, advertised to do than it is for us to just do it with old fashioned tools.
2: What kind of equipment do you bring on the scene?
1: Most of it is very simple stuff. I mean, we have, you know, paper towels to clean surfaces,
2: pails, buckets,
1: scrapers, sponges. The biggest thing is probably the chemicals that we use. We do try to use the most environmentally friendly chemicals that are available that actually do the job. And a lot of the stuff that we have does a pretty good job of what we need it to.
2: We've got your website linked up at Coast to Coast. Do you show up in a van?
1: Yeah. Yeah, we have a van. We've got everything that we need in there. And, you know, if we need to get something, then we get it.
2: Do you have any logo or anything like that?
1: We try to keep it nondescript. I have found that usually when something like that occurs, it's something that everybody knows about. You know, it's very difficult to keep something like that kind of secret. But, you know, we don't talk to people. We don't talk to neighbors. We don't talk to media outlets. You know, we're just there to do the job and get out.
2: First time caller Pam is with us in Colorado. Hello, Pamela. Go ahead.
3: Thanks for taking my call, George.
2: Sure.
3: I'm wondering if Ethan can answer if they ever smudge the home of a dead person or say a prayer to help there be a clean release of the spirit so they don't attach to the workers or they can just move on.
2: Ethan, have you ever been to the scene where the family had some kind of psychic there or somebody like that?
1: Not while we're there. If they have done it, it's not been while we're there. Usually when we're there, it's pretty fresh. Sometimes there will be, you know, candles placed out front by neighbors or, you know, sometimes there will be some sage burning. So, it does happen, but I've never seen a psychic or anybody there on any job.
2: Tom in Eugene, Oregon, west of the Rockies. Thomas, go ahead.
4: Yes, I'm just, calling because there's been some high-profile assassination and assassination attempts, and I'm just wondering if he might comment on the Butler, Pennsylvania, how fast they clean that up before

0: It seemed like they even investigated on that roof.
1: Well, it's a good question.
2: I mean, usually anything that's there is considered evidence, so it's all part of the investigation. So nothing usually gets touched until the investigation is complete.
1: If it involves the feds, do they take longer?
2: For example, the situation that I was saying, the one in San Bernardino, there was one of the first victims was actually shot outside on a bench. And, you know, even though we have, I mean, it wasn't us, but there are tools that can clean concrete, you know, clean blood out of concrete. The FBI said, no, we want it completely gone. So they had to literally jackhammer out a whole section of sidewalk, just to remove it. So I mean, when the feds are involved, it does tend to be a bit more complicated.
1: Have you ever been called to an office building for a death?
2: Absolutely. Yeah. We had, wasn't WeWork, but it was similar to that, I think, where they have, you know, you can rent an office space. There was a guy who was set up there pretty long term, and he passed away one night. And I think he was there for a couple of days before anybody noticed.
1: How soon before a body starts to decompose, Ethan?
2: Immediately upon death, it starts to decompose on a cellular level. You know, it's not, you know, if the person gets brought back, it's usually not severe. But it does start on a cellular level. It starts pretty immediately.
1: Why are sometimes their eyes open?
2: That could depend on the circumstances of the death, the way it happened, how quickly it happened. Usually if it's like a sudden death, you know, you don't really have time to, I guess, close your eyes. But
1: is the body always gone by the time you get there?
2: By the time we're gone, that body is gone. Every time we get there, the body is gone. It's like the last stage of the investigation.
1: So you don't have to worry about that kind of gruesomeness.
2: Haven't seen it in 18 years.
1: George in New Orleans is with us. Go ahead, George.
3: Hey, good morning, Coast to Coast. Thank you for taking my call.
1: Thank you, sir.
3: I was going to ask Ethan about sleep paralysis, but then a strange case came up in my mind. This was immediate post-Katrina several years ago, and there was a strange case. It was either Bywater or the Maroney, and this guy had chopped up his girlfriend, and he had put the body parts in an oven, and then he jumped off a balcony and killed himself. You know, very strange case. And I was wondering, Ethan, what makes a psychopath? I asked a friend of mine, and he said a brain injury. And, I mean, you know, what are the dynamics? I got stabbed a few months ago. I was in the hospital. And, you know, what makes a psychopath? Do you know anything about abnormal psychology?
2: Again, it's a bit out of my purview. I do know that the common thought is that, you know, trauma does kind of precede that behavior in one way or another, but it's usually trauma-based.
1: And whether they're beaten as a child, that contributes a lot to it too, Ethan.
2: Sir, yeah, that, absolutely. That's definitely trauma. That's definitely a traumatic situation. So anything like that.
1: Brain injuries, everything else like that. That's for sure. I'm glad you're okay. George, my gosh. Will in New York. Go ahead, Will.
4: Hi, gentlemen. Great conversation tonight. I appreciate it. And I want to ask about hoarding and change it to that. But briefly about Sam Neill, there's a movie that he did with Nicole Kidman, one of her first movies. And when I heard Tom mention her, that's probably why she's, you know, sending out condolences, called Dead Calm. And before Nicole came to the States, she made this movie, Dead Calm, with Sam Neill in Australia in the late 80s. But my grandmother and her generation, born in the early 1900s, here in New York, across town from me, they were in Yorkville, on the other side of town. But a lot of trauma in her family, and they went back and forth to Europe, even though she was born here. And in both world wars, she lost a lot of relatives, and especially in World War II, related to Nazis in Eastern Europe, came back to New York. And that

0: trauma seemed to trigger her hoarding. And then, so here's the kicker also. When I was probably right out of college in the 1980s, she had a fire next door to her, and it really affected her place. And she had hidden all her money in books. And so it really compounded the hoarding situation. So I'm curious if you dealt with anything like that.
1: Absolutely. I mean, in my experience, my personal observation is that every hoarder that we've worked with, they have suffered the loss of a loved one that that preceded their hoarding. So that loss really just triggers that the need to keep stuff.
2: Ethan, keep in touch with us and let us know of any strange cases you come across, okay?
1: I absolutely will.
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1: From ABC News, I'm Stephanie Officer. Protests in Maine after ICE agents shot and killed a man on his way to work Monday morning. Maine's Attorney General's office says agents were carrying out an enforcement operation and opened fire when the man tried running in their direction. ABC's Pierre Thomas.
2: The latest shooting in Biddeford, Maine. Home cameras capturing the sound of five gunshots. Video circulating online shows the man's white Kia after the shooting. The car's windshield was riddled with bullet holes. Maine Senator Angus King revealing the man killed was not the target of the operation, but that DHS claims he weaponized his vehicle. King says he was told none of the agents involved were wearing body cameras. DHS says they're still rolling them out to ICE agents across the country.
1: President Trump Monday said the U.S. is resuming strikes on Iran, declaring the ceasefire reached last month over. The president told reporters the U.S. is blocking the Strait of Hormuz to any shipping that's doing business with Iran.
3: We're taking out all of their capability for anything having to do with the Strait, with the Hormuz Strait. And I think in the end, we will end up just controlling the whole thing.
1: Illinois State Police say they have two teenage suspects in custody after a deadly mass shooting they say targeted members of a particular family. Police say victims were shot in three locations across East St. Louis. State Police Director Brendan Kelly says at least one of the suspects appears to have been related to the family.
4: At least seven members of the targeted family were shot at multiple locations in the East St. Louis area. And as of right now, five victims have been confirmed deceased.
1: Mortgage rates are climbing yet again to the highest levels in a year. That is according to Mortgage News Daily. A 30-year fixed-rate mortgage is now back up to 6.75% for the average lender. That matches the May 19th high. 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
1: St. Louis slugger Jordan Walker beat Philadelphia's Kyle Schwarber in the finals of the MLB Home Run Derby. A federal judge has thrown out a lawsuit over the Justice Department's quest for West Virginia voter rolls.
7: Judges in 13 states have now rejected the Trump administration's demands that states turn over their voter rolls. U.S. District Judge Thomas Johnston, a Republican appointee, concluded that the Department of Justice did not demonstrate their need for West Virginia's records and were not lawfully entitled to the sensitive materials, which include the names, dates of birth, addresses, and partial social security numbers of voters. Ahead of the midterms, the Trump administration has sought to increase federal oversight on elections, and dozens of states, led by both Republicans and Democrats, have rebuffed the request for voter rolls. Peter Aralamus, ABC News.
1: 12 states are suing to block Paramount's takeover of Warner Brothers Discovery, led by California Attorney General Rob Bonta.
8: If these two companies merge, theaters will lose their negotiating power. They'll have to pay more to get the merged companies' movies on their screens. They'll have fewer discounts to offer. They'll have fewer new releases to show.
1: Paramount says the merger will be good for competition. Well, Olive Garden is bringing back its never-ending pasta pass. This Thursday, 10,000 lucky customers will be able to purchase a $100 pass that includes never-ending pasta, soup or salad, and breadsticks for 13 weeks. I'm Stephanie Officer, ABC News.
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1: 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Lows level off around 65, overnight under clear skies, southwest winds around 5 miles per hour. Ample sunshine expected Tuesday, high temperatures reach up to 91. Clear skies Tuesday night, lows dip down to about 67. That's the weatherology forecast for AM 1300 KGLO. Right now, it's 64 degrees.
2: 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Twins finished the first half at 48-49. 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I hope you'll join me and Glenn Perkins from venerable Wrigley Field. 6:30 pregame, 7:05 first pitch coming out of the break on your home for Twins baseball. 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
1: In a moment, Rob Guthrie back with us on Coast to Coast as we talk about his work as a pet medium and paranormal investigator right here on Coast to Coast AM. 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
1: And welcome back to Coast. George Norrie with you. Rob Guthrie is with us, an author, paranormal investigator, pet medium. Since he was a teenager, he could receive messages.

0: is from ghosts or spirits and distinguishes between them. He recently retired from NASA, where he was a meteorologist for almost 25 years. Rob gives fundraising lectures for animal rescues and teaches people how pet spirits communicate. Rob, it's been about 4 years, but welcome back.
1: Thank you. Thank you for having me back. How have you been?
0: I'm good. How about yourself? Family good? Well, everybody good? You. Super. How many launches did you have to scrub as a meteorologist?
1: Fortunately, I wasn't involved in that aspect as a meteorologist. I focused on tropical meteorology, so I managed a hurricane page for NASA.
0: Are the hurricanes getting lighter, or are they still out there?
1: Oh, they're getting more intense. they're getting much more intense as the world continues to warm, holds more moisture. We're seeing stronger storms. Actually, the National Weather Service, National Hurricane Center, had to alter the scale a little bit. I think that was back in 2005. So
0: they cut back on NOAA. That wasn't a smart idea, was it?
1: Oh, gosh, no. No, I've noticed the degradation of some of the forecasts, even in retirement.
0: What made you retire?
1: I'm old.
0: You're not old.
1: I'm old enough. So, but yeah, thank you. No, I reached retirement age, and I was with the government for 25 years. So,
0: how did you get involved in being a pet medium?
1: Oh gosh, that's the other side of the coin. So I developed I realized that I had some kind of an ability when I was 13 years old, saw my grandfather appear to me. And 6 months after he died, scared me, of course, as a teenager. And I talked to my parents about it. My mother confessed that she had abilities, and she kept them from us because she didn't want us to think, you know, she was weird. But long story short, when I was in 2005, I had a puppy that was tragically killed by a car. Uh-huh. And he became the lightning rod for educating me about how pets communicate from the afterlife, because he started right out of the chute giving me signs that he was okay. So out of a tragedy came this gift. He reawakened my abilities, and it made me think about life in general, George. And one thing I've realized is that everybody has a mission in life, even though our time is short. And sometimes that mission is to help other people. And that's what his mission was. He was only 7 months old when he was tragically killed by a car. And his mission has enabled me to bring healing to people around the world.
0: What happened? Did he run out in front of the car, or what happened?
1: I was walking him and my roommate's dog, and his leash opened when he saw a dog across the street. And on a street that doesn't have many cars, somebody was speeding about 50 miles an hour on a back street. And, and that's what happened.
0: Did they stop?
1: Oh, yeah, they stopped, but they didn't talk to me. It was a tragic situation, and it was very strange. It was quite a blur, you know, as with any tragedy. That time period is just a blur, but I had plenty of neighbors that had come out and helped me through, sat with me, brought his body back to my house, so that I could take him to the vet for cremation. So the moment I walked in the house, though, that was his first sign, because the radio was playing. Mm-hmm. And spirits can manipulate electricity. They can do things like turn TVs on, turn radios on, make interference, and so forth. So I walked into this house, and I was the only one there. My roommate was at work, and I had not had turned the radio on, but the radio was playing, and I didn't understand what happened, what was going on. I couldn't even find the radio. And it was playing a song by Garth Brooks called The Dance, about a man who had lost someone that he loved very deeply. And there couldn't have been a more appropriate song.

0: So that was the first sign.
1: It's all about timing, isn't it?
0: It is. It's timing is everything. So from there, I used to write everything down in a journal, and that journal became the impetus for my first book.
1: And this little puppy was named Buzz, right?
0: Yeah, I named him Buzz. That was my nickname when I was on the radio. I had a radio. I used to work on the radio on part-time. And I drank a lot of coffee, so people used to call me Buzz.
1: After Buzz Aldrin.
0: Maybe, or just the effects of the coffee.
1: When did you decide to become a meteorologist?
0: Oh, gosh, I was very young. I grew up in New England, and I was inspired by the blizzard of 1978, which was a blizzard that crippled the East Coast. And I wanted to understand how that could happen. I was a teenager, a young teenager, and fascinated by the weather. And then we got hurricanes, of course. So between hurricanes and blizzards, that's what inspired me to pursue weather.
1: You know the name Cheryl Jones?
0: I do not.
1: She was a meteorologist for CNN, and she is our investigative reporter here. But she was a weather person in the Kansas City, Missouri for years. But she was one of the few news anchor people and meteorologists at CNN. And she still does a little weather on the side for us.
0: That's awesome. A meteorologist never really retires.
1: No.
0: Because even now I send out forecasts to my neighbors.
1: The weather never changes, does it?
0: It doesn't. It doesn't.
1: Back to Buzz.
0: Yeah, Buzz was Buzz was only 7 months when he passed away, and Buzz came through in different ways. So one of the ways that he came through was leading me to another dog that resembled him, and it wasn't even in the area. I remember being on vacation in 2009, and we were touring Old San Juan. If you've never been, you should go.
1: I have not.
0: Oh, well, it's quite beautiful. There's multicolored houses, and there's an old fort there, and which is haunted, which I had an experience in, and excellent food, wonderful people. So, regardless, when we were walking around, we didn't map out anything. There were no maps. This was 2009. So, we had to make a choice about what direction to go in. And I felt the urge to walk down one particular street out of five in a rotary, if you will. And when we get to the end of the street, I realized who nudged me. It was Buzz, because there was a dog walker and he was walking a Weimaraner that looked like Buzz. And then it hit me. The date was February 22nd, 2009. It was 4 years to the day that he passed away. So that made me think, this is not a coincidence. Absolutely not a coincidence. It's the anniversary of his passing, and here I run into the only Weimaraner on the entire island of Puerto Rico that looks like him.
1: And I'll tell you, that is the birth date of my late father, Feb 22.
0: Oh, so there's no such thing as a coincidence. So that means that your dad is here with you tonight.
1: And he might be with Buzz too.
0: Did you have a dog growing up?
1: Several.
0: Okay. So this is why I was influenced to tell this story. So your dad and your dogs are all together.
1: They're watching over him, I hope.
0: Mm-hmm.
1: You've written, what, 15 books?
0: I have. It's easy for me to write books. I'm not, I don't understand how fiction writers can do it, because it's all imagination. As someone who writes true paranormal books, I write about my experiences. And that's so much easier, because all you have to do is just remember what happened. So yes, I just published my 15th book. It's called, The Haunting of Wilson Castle, which is a castle in Vermont.

0: Vermont. I did a paranormal investigation and covered quite a number of ghosts, a lot of history, and we uncovered a 100-year-old secret. So,
1: what was the secret?
0: It's a family. It's about a family that lived there, and the child was not who they believed him to be. So,
1: were you practicing animal afterlife work as a medium while you were a NASA meteorologist?
0: Oh yes, I was. But you know, when you work with fellow scientists, there are a lot of skeptics, so you don't talk about it.
1: Did they know though?
0: Most of them did not know. There were a few who had sensitivities. So as a medium, this gift means that you can sometimes sense who has a similar gift and you can approach them. I did make a mistake of approaching someone that did not, and she was quite awful. But for the most part, I did not talk about it. As a meteorologist, it was important for me to explain how this all works or figure it out, using science. So I applied the science of energy to this, to the paranormal, and it began to make perfect sense. I mean, I could explain, cold spots. I finally figured out why ghosts get stuck on Earth and can't cross over themselves. So there are a lot of aspects of energy that really do come into play and explain both earthbound ghosts and spirits who have crossed over. And I distinguish between the two of them because they are different.
1: Robbie, is it inhumane to put an animal down when it's nearing its death?
0: No, it's actually courageous. That's a great question. I've done that, you know, I've had to make that choice for them for many of them. What it means is that you have found the courage to help someone pass out of pain. And it means that you have learned their lesson, which is unconditional love. You know, we really need to be that caring and considerate with people. I know that several states in the U.S. have laws in place that allow us to do that, die with dignity, rather than watch people suffer agonizingly for days, months, years, even. They're also very grateful. What I hear from pets that passed over is that they're very grateful to us that we found that courage to help them cross over. And I know it comes with a lot of guilt. Have you had to do that yourself, George?
1: A couple times, yeah.
0: Yeah, and what's it feel like? What's it feel like after you do that?
1: Well, the grief is unbelievable, especially when you have kids that are close to the pet. That makes it even more difficult. But it's a decision you have to do because in some cases the animal could even move.
0: Yes, absolutely. I remember at 4 years old was my youngest experience where my parents had to make that decision for our Cocker Spaniel named Penny. That was actually my youngest memory. I had just turned 4, and I remember my mother crying hysterically on the phone, and I asked her what was wrong, and she said they had to let Penny go to heaven. That's a pretty traumatic first, you know, earliest memory. But I love that dog. And you're right. It affects everybody. But they don't want us to feel guilty. Instead, they want us to remember the life that they lived with us and the good memories and show pictures and talk about funny things that they used to do or like how they would, you know, steal slippers or or beg for food or cuddle up next to us. Those things will bring back

0: positive feelings. And that's the way they want us to remember them. And as young and energetic as well.
1: Do the deceased animals come back as other animals?
0: I have found that they do come back, but they wait for us until everyone they know in this life has crossed over. And then we will all come back together. But they do come back as other animals. In my experience, what I've been told, what I've learned is that they don't cross over into the human kingdom. It's the animals versus humans. They stay in separate kingdoms, if you will.
1: I was always wondering about that, whether a human being could be a dog or a dog could become a human.
0: You know, I thought about that a lot. And, so when people ask me that often, I will joke and say, well, you know, if you look over in your coworker in your office is sitting there licking his hand, maybe he was a cat in a previous life.
1: Or barking.
0: Right.
1: Do pets know that it's their time?
0: They absolutely do. But the one thing I've learned is that they will try and fight as long as they possibly can. And they don't do it necessarily for themselves. They do it for us. They often, for people who have pet children, they may not even notice symptoms of degradation in their pet. They may not even notice pain in their pet. And that's because they try to hide it. And the reason they try to hide it is they don't want us to worry. They don't want us to be concerned, and they think that they can work through it themselves, even though they can't. I will give you an example. In July of last year, our dachshund, who was 14 years old, his name is Tyler, he had gained a little weight. He had gained some weight and he looked a little bloated. So we took him to get an ultrasound. The results that day were that, he had cancer, stage 4 cancer in 5 organs.
1: Oh,
0: and the veterinarian said she didn't know how he was alive. And she said, just take him home and make him comfortable. Now, we thought he may have had a growth that had made him look like he had gained weight, but he was fine up until then, absolutely fine. And then I took him to get the ultrasound, and then George, 3 days later, he passed away. He lost his ability to walk that night. He lost his ability to urinate. He lost his ability to defecate. He started whining in pain. And, you know, we knew we had to help him. But the one thing that made it hard is that he had his full mental faculties.
1: And they always do. Stay with us, Rob. We're going to take a short break and come back with more. Rob's website is petspirits.com, linked up at coasttocoastamlike.com, and he has 15 books out on pets in the afterlife. We'll be back.
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1: Here's your updated forecast, brought to you by Quickstar, supporting local weather in communities across the state. Lows level off around 65, overnight under clear skies, southwest winds around 5 miles per hour. Ample sunshine expected Tuesday, high temperatures reach up to 91. Clear skies Tuesday night, lows dip down to about 67. That's the weatherology forecast for AM 1300 KGLO. Right now, it's 64 degrees.
2: Oh, that's where Coast to Coast AM comes in and George Norrie comes in. Because you're going to have people on here that will give the government investigators an idea where to look, how to look, and what to look for. So it really does a lot of validation of the history of this show. And this is a huge step forward to getting to the truth, because for the first time, we have the U.S. government admitting that there's something to this. Really admitting there's something to this. And that's a big step for all of us.
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1: We'll take your calls next hour with Rob Guthrow as we talk about animals and the other side. It's fascinating. If you've had a pet, jump aboard and we'll talk more about that. 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
2: And welcome back, George Norrie with Rob Guthrie, as we talk about the spirit world. You know about a rabbit named Wudge. Tell us about that thing.
3: Wudge is a pretty incredible rabbit that I connected with, George. And he had tremendous insight into life. And one thing that he told me to pass on to his dad was that love is nothing to apologize for. Now, I didn't come up with that myself. And that was in reference to helping him pass. Because his dad kept saying how sorry he was and kept apologizing for helping him pass and letting him go. And that was the most incredible message. And it came from a rabbit. And I've actually done readings for several rabbits, so they all seem to be very wise. So that's one thing that they have in common. Something, you know, getting to know how pets think and how they perceive the world has been really amazing. I always tell people that you really need to trust your feelings when it comes to your pets, because they communicate a lot through emotion, and they read our emotions, and you can read their emotions if you just tune into them.
2: Does a pet rabbit lie?
3: Good question. No. Pets really don't know how to lie. I think that's a human trait, sadly. And we can learn a lot from pets. How to love, how to be honest, how to care for others, how to be unconditionally caring. They're very nurturing, and they're very protective too, of course. There are a lot of pets that come through to me that are extremely protective, especially when it comes to having children in the house. So George, you said that you had several dogs when your kids were
2: little,
3: with your kids, and that how many of them were protective of the kids?
2: All of them. They were Labradors, and you know what that kind of breed is. It's very,
3: yes,
2: motherly.
3: Yes. So after they passed, they would have still tried to be around the children to protect them. They could have done things like nudge their bed. They could have laid down next to their beds. And they would have appeared as a kind of a darker shadow. Sometimes with people who lost pets, sometimes at night is the easiest time to recognize signs from them, of course, because it's very quiet. There's no interference. The noise level is way down, and that's why it's easier to recognize signs from pets when it's nighttime. Some of them like to jump on our beds. Especially cats will do that. I've connected with a number of cats that will like to, curl up next to their pet parent's head, if they will, or play with their hair. Dogs like to also curl up on the bed if they used to sleep on the bed.
2: People see the indentation of the paw prints or the body, right?
3: Yes. Yeah, that's another way. One woman told me that her dog would always come into the bathroom whenever she would take a shower, and after her dog passed, she would see indentations of his paw prints on the bath mat. So they do whatever they did in life, they will do in the afterlife to let us know they're okay.
2: When we take calls next hour, if somebody wants a reading on a pet that has passed, do you do? Mm-hmm.

0: that, and then what do you need from them?
1: I do readings, and usually what I need to tune in is a photograph, but that's, I know that's not possible on radio, of course. So what they would have to do is give me the pet's name and just describe the pet and make sure they tell me if it's a male or female. Because in spirit, energy is all the same. It's all love. So just so I can use the correct pronouns. I've done readings where people have sent me a dog's name and said, this is Peanut. And they didn't tell me if it was a boy or a girl. So, you know, I do email readings. And you have to write Peanut 1,000 times instead of he or she. So I can connect. Doing it without a picture is a little more challenging for me, but, you know, spirit is.

0: Habits, they don't know our emotions, they don't know our routine, and they certainly don't know our surroundings. But when you domesticate a pet, whether it's a turtle, or a rabbit, or a dog or cat, you're bringing them into your home. And when by bringing someone into your home, they can look around and observe, and convey that to a medium. So I have connected with pets in different countries, and I have seen the insides of homes in Turkey, in Mexico, in places, I've never been. So really it's about domesticated pets, because they also learn language, and that's really important too. Because they, even if they speak a different language, when you're a medium and you're reading spirit, it comes through as emotion and sometimes as pictures. I will tell you that I did a reading for a dog, and the couple was from South Africa, as it turned out. And the way I found that out is that the dog gave me a word that I never heard of, and it was Oingwe.
1: What is that?
0: Oingwei. I that's what I said. I'm like, what is that? So, the dog kept having eye problems. It made my eyes feel sticky, and I kept rubbing my eyes, and I didn't understand what was happening. So I knew that there was something, the dog had something wrong with his eyes. So I wrote to the pet parent, and I spelled out that word. I said, look, I don't know what this means. Maybe you do. And they wrote back and said, oh, we are in South Africa and we do speak Afrikaans, the language Afrikaans, in the house sometimes. And Uyingwe means eye entry. So the dog was apparently getting medication in the entry of his eye. There's no way I would know that.
1: Of course not.
0: Yeah. So another dog told me a Russian word, and I can't remember the Russian word off the top of my head, but I had to look it up, and it meant king of dreams. And as it turned out, the pet parent, the only sign the pet parent was getting was seeing the dog in their dreams. So totally fascinating how great they are at communicating.
1: And of course, the pet, is it always communicating?
0: From the other side?
1: Yeah.
0: No, it takes way too much energy for them to communicate all the time because they don't belong here. So they will typically give us signs around birthdays, anniversaries, and holidays. Anniversaries meaning the anniversary of their adoption or the anniversary of their passing. Those are the times they do that. And the reason they do it around those times is it's not that they know what an anniversary is, but they do know that our emotional energy is elevated around those times because we, as humans, remember those anniversaries. So when our emotional energy is elevated, they connect to us at those times.
1: Is there a difference between a cat or a dog in the afterlife?
0: No, there isn't. I mean, they do embody what they were in the physical. They still show those same traits. That's really the difference. But one interesting aspect about the afterlife that is important to help people understand is the difference between a ghost and a spirit. And, you've talked a lot about haunted places on the program, and I call those earthbound entities ghosts, because when we pass, we have the ability to choose where we want to go as a soul, energy with memories, personality, and knowledge. And those who chose to stay earthbound are what I call ghosts. Those who have crossed over into the light, gone to the other side, or heaven, paradise, whatever, I call those a spirit. And they have different abilities. Ghosts are stuck. Spirits can come to you anywhere. Like my dog Buzz showed up in Puerto Rico when I was on vacation.

0: But 99.5% of pets will cross over and go to the other side, and they will be waiting for us on the other side. I always tell people that if my seven dogs who have passed aren't there, I'm not going. So
1: Do they know what the other side is like? Do they understand it?
0: it's difficult for us as humans to understand it. But I always tell people to, it's a place where energy is. So I always tell people to just imagine like a very foggy day, where it's just misty and it's peaceful and it's quiet. And that's pretty much what the other side is. But there, it's feelings of love and peace and comfort.
1: Fascinating.
0: Yeah, they've never described anything. Some mediums will describe physical things on the other side, but that's not what I've been shown. I've never seen buildings or grassy fields or anything like that. Because the other side is it's energy from a scientific standpoint. It's energy. And we can imagine those things, and sometimes spirits will convey those images to people as a way of comfort, like the Rainbow Bridge. The Rainbow Bridge is not a thing. I mean, it's not really a thing. It was created by us, conceived by us, so that we will have a visual that shows us comfort and peace. Even on the covers of a couple of my books, I have pets on a bridge because that's the way that we put it together. That's the way we think about it.
1: Are there
0: We have pets.
1: angelic animals?
0: I think there are animals that act more as guardians. Sometimes they act as spirit guides. So what that means is, and they will influence us to do things that are better for ourselves, to keep us from harm. And typically that happens when you deal with an old soul. And I can talk about that. But I do have a story to tell you about how animals act as protectors. We talked about that, with your dogs, protecting your kids. There was one instance. It was about 6 years ago when I went to a convention in Baltimore, and my dog Dolly had passed. She was a Weimaraner, and she was my heart dog. She was the one I was closest to. I left the convention, and I got to my car in a parking garage, and I felt like I wasn't ready to go yet. So I looked down outside the parking garage and I saw a Dunkin' Donuts. So I said, okay, I'm going to go get a coffee. I don't need it, but I'm going to go get it. Long story short, when I got in the car, when I got on the highway, had I not stopped and got that coffee from that nudge that I got, I would have been involved in a multiple car accident.
1: Wow.
0: And yeah, because I got to the top of the ramp and it was closed
1: Dolly
0: and I
1: saved your
0: saw.
1: life.
0: Yep, it did. And that was Dolly. Dolly is a spirit guide to me. I knew that it was her that nudged me to like look out and happen to see that Dunkin' Donuts there and just go get that coffee
1: Now, how do you
0: and
1: know it
0: take that
1: wasn't
0: extra
1: part of your
0: energy.
1: intuition? Yours.
0: Because I always feel her around me. And my intuition, is not necessarily too good. I give everybody the benefit of the doubt when I meet people. So I open myself up to be hurt because I'm very trusting, I'm very hopeful. And I'm an empath. So when you're trusting and you're optimistic and hopeful, your judgment isn't that good. With everybody.
1: I
0: Because
1: love it.
0: to me, everybody deserves an equal
1: Where do
0: chance.
1: we get your books?
0: They're all on Amazon.

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1: All right, we'll be back with calls with Rob in just a moment on Coast to Coast. If you want an animal reading, you will need to know the sex of the animal, the breed, and it'll run from there.
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1: From the ABC News, I'm Stephanie Officer. South Carolina's governor has named Senator Lindsey Graham's sister, Darlene Graham Nordone, to serve what remains of his term after the senator died suddenly at his Washington home over the weekend. ABC's Christian Cordero.
2: She doesn't have a political background. I mean, the two were incredibly close siblings. He essentially helped raise her. The family has dealt with so many tragedies throughout the year and came from very humble roots, which he's talked about quite often. And so it's seen as a ceremonial kind of gesture of the fact that she would be able to play out the rest of his term.
1: Special primary election August 11th will decide who will replace Graham as the Republican nominee for Senate on November's ballot. Harris County, Texas Commissioner Rodney Ellis Monday saying the DA is opening an independent investigation into another ICE-involved shooting death, this time in Houston. ICE says the victim was in the U.S. illegally and tried to ram an officer's vehicle, his family disputing that account. Commissioner Ellis.
3: Lorenzo Salgado Araujo. His life mattered. It had value. His family deserves answers. Harris County residents deserve answers. The American people deserve answers.
1: The DA saying so far the federal government is not working with Houston officials in that investigation. A grandfather is recovering after a bison at Yellowstone National Park threw him into the air. ABC's Trevor Ault.
4: It happened Friday in the height of the summer tourism season.

0: that bison inside a picnic area of the park.
1: Look out, bison!
0: And as it stops to rest, that grandfather and his grandson taking photos. That's when the buffalo stirs and charges. The grandfather, unable to escape, flipped 8 feet into the air. That grandfather suffered multiple broken bones. He's recovering after surgery. His grandson was not hurt.
2: Park officials say bison can weigh up to 2,000 pounds and run 35 miles. They urge keeping 25 yards of distance because the animals can be unpredictable. You're listening to ABC News.
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2: Tracing the parasite that sickened hundreds in Michigan.
5: Michigan remains at the center of the cyclosporiasis outbreak. State health officials confirming more than 2,600 cases of the parasitic intestinal infection in the state and say early test results show lettuce or salad greens may be a potential source. Health officials say it's not pinpointed a specific brand or grower. Other states also seen an uptick in cases where symptoms can range from cramping and nausea and vomiting to severe diarrhea. Doctors say to lower the risk, clean any produce, and wash your hands often. Michelle Franzen, ABC News.
2: The European Union and Britain have imposed sanctions on Russian military intelligence officers, hackers, and private companies, accusing them of links to a cyber espionage campaign. Well, more than 120 million Americans are facing heat alerts this week from Los Angeles to Maine.
6: On the East Coast, temperatures will peak in the 90s, triple digits in some spots like D.C. on Wednesday. In fact, Wednesday is going to be really a culmination point, or a zenith, rather, for temperatures this week for a lot of places on the East Coast, like New York City, Philadelphia. So prepare for a really hot day on Wednesday.
2: ABC News meteorologist Samara Theodore. A human rights organization in Cuba is demanding information on the whereabouts of dissident artist Luis Manuel Otero Alcantara, who was arrested in 2021 and was expected to be released last week. Stephanie Officer, ABC News.
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7: 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Lows level off around 65, overnight under clear skies, southwest with lots of sunshine and dry, Wednesday and Thursday with highs in the low 90s. A peek at the extended shows, 92 Friday, 89 Saturday, and 86 on Sunday. That's the weatherology forecast for AM 1300 KGLO. Currently 63.
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1: We're going to take your calls this hour with Rob Guthrow as we talk about animals. He is a pet investigator, paranormal investigator, and pet medium. And we will be back with him and your calls in a moment on Coast to Coast AM. 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
1: And welcome back. George Norrie along with Rob Guthrow. Rob, so far we've talked about animals that seem to be very benevolent and kind. What about the spirits of animals that aren't so good? Are they out there?
5: So there are certainly wild animals that that can be hostile. However they were in life, they will be in the afterlife unless they cross over. Once we cross over, then we have an awakening about how our behavior was not good, maybe, on Earth, and we try to make amends. That's why when mediums talk to people who passed, on the other side, a lot of people will ask for forgiveness for something from people they hurt. Animals, though, they're more instinctual. For those who have domesticated pets that may have unfortunately taken the lives of,

0: another pet, you need to know that they will come through and they say that they were not in their right mind. And there's always remorse for their actions.
1: Has there ever been an opportunity with a pet communication with you that you felt awkward with it?
0: Oh, sure. There's been many. Because I do readings by email, usually, George, there are things that I sometimes hesitate to put in an email reading. Like, there was one, there was one dog that ate something that the pet parent had left out. And that ultimately led to the dog's passing. And that's really hard for me because my intention is not to make somebody feel guilty. It's to just bring what I'm getting. There was another dog named Clancy who came through to me, and the mom asked for a reading. The dog was showing me that when he was let out in the backyard, that he was eating plants. He was a puppy, and he passed. And she didn't understand how he passed because he looked perfectly healthy before she went out, and her husband took care of him. And then he revealed that. So his message was, it was difficult for me to share. And then I learned that there are so many varieties of plants that are toxic to dogs. His story appears in one of my books as a lesson for all pet owners to be aware of what plants may be toxic. So that was hard too. That was a very hard one to put there.
1: Does this get emotional for you sometimes?
0: Oh my gosh, that's why I do email readings, George. I cry during my readings. it's all about love. And I can't tell you every night if I do pet readings, I'm in tears. I feel the love that these pets have for their pet parents. And I already choked up earlier on the program. It's all about love.
1: I noticed that.
0: Yeah. That's mild. Yeah.
1: What is it about a pet that gets to you?
0: Oh gosh, if we could just learn so much from them about how to treat others. Just love without condition. I don't think humans are capable of that. I don't think I've met any humans that are capable of that. They teach us how to be better. And for people who don't or never have had pets, you're really missing out. There's no love like the love of a pet. As you know, you're a dog dad. So,
1: Oh, yeah.
0: yeah.
1: I'm going to give you the information and then we'll go to the caller. You ready?
0: Okay.
1: Most of them want readings for their pets. A few just have questions for you.
0: Okay.
1: Here's a cat named Casey, female. We're going to Sandra in Cleveland, Ohio. Welcome to the program. Hi, Sandra.
2: Hi, George, and hi, Rob.
0: Hi,
2: I'm
0: Sandra.
2: calling. Hi there. And thank you for the work that you're both doing. I'm calling about hoping I can get some information or message from my cat Casey. She's a female tabby with a four white paws, white chest, white belly. She passed when she was 16 and a half from advanced feline kidney disease.
0: FIV.
2: Yes. And she had bright green eyes too, by the way.
1: 16 and a half's a pretty good run for a cat, isn't it, Robbie?
0: Yeah, that's a good life. So what are you looking to find out from her?
2: Well, if there's anything she wants to say in the way of a message, but also if she's planning on coming back to me,
0: So,
2: reincarnation.
0: sure. So there are a couple of things. Number one, you actually have felt her in the house. She's been up on your furniture. She likes to look out the window. She still likes to do that. She said that she

0: She's led you to another cat that has mittens. Like I
1: Yes.
0: said, that would be white paws. So whenever you see another cat that has mittens like that, that would be her influence getting you to the right place at the right time to see that. She will not reincarnate in this lifetime. She will be waiting for you on the other side.
1: Okay.
0: She wants to make your transition to the other side as easy as possible. So that's why they wait. But she has done some things around the house. Sometimes you'll think you may have noticed something was not where you left it. That was her moving things around because
1: Okay.
0: she has a habit of she's showing me her left paw pushing things. So just keep an eye out for her in those ways. She's very sweet and
1: Okay,
0: she's
1: thanks,
0: very thankful to
1: Victor.
0: you.
1: Appreciate it. Do the animals enjoy communicating through you, Robbie?
0: They do. They're usually very excited when they come into me. Sometimes I sit in a home office and I keep it pretty dark except for one light. And sometimes I will actually visually see them come in the room and they'll do like zoomies, if you will. They'll run around. Sometimes cats will actually jump up on my shoulder. Actually, there's one right now that keeps bothering my right ear. So there's a cat that we're going to be talking about sometime that like to do that.
1: Next up, let's go to a dog, male dog, German Shepherd named Jazz. We'll go to Iasius in Hawaii. Welcome to the program. Hi, Iasius. Go ahead.
2: Hey, nice talking to you.
1: You too.
2: Yeah, I'm on Maui. Yeah, this dog's named Jazz Von Justice, a purebred German Shepherd. He was kind of a bully, and the trainer said, never get a dog that's a bully or, shows signs of not aggression, but I can't think of the word. But anyways, he would always bite everybody he met, and then he'd love them after that. But when he bites them, he wouldn't hurt them. He just kind of chew on your arm a little bit. But anyways, I kind of miss him. He died several years ago, and he used to come to me, I thought, and I haven't seen him or thought of him in a while. Maybe you can
1: How
2: help.
1: old was he when he went?
2: Well, he had fissures, so he died kind of early. I think he was like 5 or 6.
1: Yeah, that's early. Go ahead, Rob.
0: So he was in discomfort physically. I mean, he's making me feel like he has some issues, some digestive issues too, and there was a tooth issue as well. Especially on the right-hand side of his mouth. So he was uncomfortable and that made him nudgy, if you will.
2: Even from
0: It
2: a
0: was
2: young
0: the,
2: age?
0: yeah, from a young age, it was the
2: Oh,
0: physical
2: wow.
0: thing. Yeah. So it was a genetic thing, it seems. And I find that there are genetic things that, are much more prevalent in purebreds than they are in mixes. So that makes sense to me.
2: Well, I guess my
0: But
2: question is why would he kind of nibble on people and be a bully? But he was such a sweet dog.
0: yeah, so that was more of a protective thing. It was a protective thing for you. Although he's telling me he regrets doing it to you sometimes. Did he do it to you sometimes? Like when you
2: Yeah, he
0: first
2: did me
0: got him?
2: once.
0: Yeah,
2: I hadn't seen
0: okay.
2: him in a couple of years, and I went over to my ex-wife's house, and he nibbled on me. He didn't hurt
0: Yeah.
2: me.
0: No, but it wasn't as if
1: Nibble's a nibble.
0: if he wanted to really hurt you, he would have. But yeah, he said he regretted that one time that he did that with you.
1: What causes a dog, Rob, to bite somebody?

0: There's all kinds of factors. A lot of them are physical ailments. Some of them are the trained aggression. And sometimes I think there's something with their nervous system. We had adopted a dog 4 years ago, a 10-year-old, and he bit me 15 times. So,
1: Viciously or just then?
0: well, he took blood, but he was a little guy. And he was, it turned out he was abused for the 10 years that he was in another family, and they fractured his jaw. So, he was being defensive. And that's sometimes that happens.
1: For years, when I was a kid, I hated dogs. I was afraid of them because I was attacked by one. He
0: Oh my
1: came
0: gosh.
1: running across the street and went right at me.
0: And how did you overcome your fear?
1: Eventually, I got a dog that was a good one for me, but when I was a kid, I was afraid of dogs.
0: Yeah, they can definitely they can definitely put the fear in you. So, but that dog was trying to be to be protective of other of him, and that's why he regretted that one incident, that one nibbling incident.
1: Let's go to Cornelius in Louisiana. Hello, Corny. Go ahead.
2: Hey there, George and Rob. And I heard Maria from Miami. Hey, we need to pray for her since she just lost her husband and heard my yet. George, I was just telling Tommy, and I like you, Rob, and you're saying some different things. I don't agree with all that. And I want to pray for one of our U.S. Marshals yesterday was murdered by a fugitive, George, and we need to pray for that family. It'll probably make the national news soon. But, Rob, I was telling Tommy about, we live down here in the South in the bayous and backwoods, and there's these hellhounds and demon dogs and stuff with red eyes. So, do you communicate with them, or do you believe that there are demons and devils? Because the Bible says that they're in there and stuff. So, do you believe in evil or devil or demons?
0: Well, I will tell you that I've happily not communicated with anything like that.
1: nor do you want to, right?
0: Nor do I want to. No, I steer away from those any bad entities. So no, as a pet medium, my responsibility is solely to communicate with pets, and pets that have passed. So that's out of my wheelhouse.
1: Next up, let's go to more calls. We'll go to a black lab female named Sally. We're going to Tim in Alberta, Canada. Hey, Timmy, go ahead.
3: Hey, George, Rob, you're a brother. I'm 71, no kids, married, what, for 40 some odd years, but my dogs, Max, named after the Grinch's dog, Maxwell, Cody, they both lived 15 years. I've got a black lab and a black shepherd. That's because they came from the same litter. The only two females. I didn't want to break them up because they're each other close together. And my wife, no, one dog. We've always had one dog. No, two dogs would be too much. I said, I'm not breaking these girls up because of what happened before. And I got them to protect Sally because Sally was a 50-pound black lab, small black lab, tremendous personality. And I'm on a farm. She'd run out and chasing the coyotes by herself, barking. I have to go out and get her to come in. I said, I've got to get more dogs. So I got Maddie and Lily, their names. They're 11 years old now. And Sally passed. She was born on September 23rd, 2011. She passed January 14th, 2016. And I got my two daughters now to protect her. And she was killed that winter. It was a real mild spell in January. And she went out on the road, the gravel road off the farm. And I've got a long, long driveway. She never left the farm. Never. And this one day, January the 14th, everything was wrong. Man, there were signs. There was forewarning and I just didn't read it. And when I came back, the snowplow had been just cleaning the roads up from bad weather before that. And it had struck her. And, it's like the whole world ends, eh? But yeah, I just wondered if Sally's out there. I'm out.

0: outside under the stars right now talking to you. My two girls are down there on their outside bed, and I just wonder if it was possible.
1: Yeah, so so a couple of things about Sally is that she knew her time was coming, and pets know. They generally know when their time is coming. I've had seven dogs on the other side, and they've all known. So that's why she did something unusual that day, and she left. She left the drive, because she knew that it was her time. Your other dogs, by the way, can see her. And they have heard her. Have you noticed that one or two or both of your other dogs have started to do some things that she used to do?
0: George, I live in a married quarter. It was moved from base. I took a call to it when I was military policeman to do with this type of affair, occurrence. Mm-hmm. And they stopped running it out because it was continuous. And when they're in the house, man, they both together, their heads move like lasers looking around at something. I've just given up on thinking what it is. But, yeah, maybe, eh?
1: Yeah, so in my Pets in the Afterlife books, I explained that dogs and cats have a different physiology than humans. What that means is they have different cones and rods in their eyes. They have different cones and rods in their eyes, and that enables them to see faster movement. Spirits move at a faster vibration than typically the human eye can see, but pets can see them head on. Also, the other thing that you need to know is that dogs can hear at different frequencies that humans can't hear. If you think of a dog whistle, dog whistles are at different frequencies. If you blow a dog whistle, dogs will perk up. They'll pay attention, but humans can't hear it. Spirits communicate on those frequencies that humans cannot hear. So that's why your dogs will be staring at something in a part of the house that looks like there's nothing there. It just means that she's visiting.
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3: Do you have a photo that you think would interest the Coast to Coast audience? 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
1: 64 overnight under clear skies. West winds around 5 miles per hour. Ample sunshine expected. Tuesday, highs level off around 90. Clear skies. Tuesday night, 66. Lots of sunshine and dry. Wednesday and Thursday, with highs in the low 90s. A peek at the extended shows. 92 Friday, 89 Saturday, and 86 on Sunday. That's the weatherology forecast for AM 1300 KGLO. Currently, 63.
2: Oh, so that's where Coast to Coast AM comes in and George Norrie comes in. Because you're going to have people on here that will give the government investigators an idea where to look, how to look, and what to look for. So it really does a lot of validation of the history of this show, and this is a huge step forward to getting to the truth, because for the first time, we have the U.S. government admitting that there's something to this, really admitting there's something to this, and that's a big step for all of us.
3: Hi, I'm Ty Pennington, and this is another one of Ty's tips. My friend Trish has a pretty good idea of the styles of home decor she likes, but when she gets to the point of having to choose the elements, paint, flooring, fabrics, well, she draws a blank. Trish isn't the only one. Lots of people have trouble communicating the look they like. They need to start ripping, sticking, and stuffing. That's right. See something you love in a magazine? Rip it out. It may be a paint color or a kitchen floor in an ad, but remember, rip it out. Get a loose leaf notebook with folders to hold what you collect. Before you file it away, jot down a few notes about what exactly it is that you love. Or else in 6 months, well, you'll be looking through that folder and asking yourself, why did I cut out this picture of a giant baboon? And wow, its back end is really red. And hey, the more you rip it, stick it, and stuff it, the more magazines you can throw away. Unless, of course, you really like sniffing those perfume samples inside.
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1: 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And then Mike Ricksecker joins us to talk about the nature of time and Coast to Coast. We'll be back in a moment with Rob Guthrow and take final calls with him. Tom is here to tell us about our TV show, BeyondBelief.com.
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0: And welcome back with Rob Guttrow as we talk about the spirit world. He's got 15 books. What are your favorite books, Rob?
5: Oh, gosh. Any of the Pets in the Afterlife series, of course, are near and dear to my heart. But one is... I do a lot of travel, so I have a series called Ghosts on a Medium's Vacation, and when I went to England, that was crazy, and one of my favorite experiences, my favorite books, as well as the Birdcage Theater. So those are two. And then I have this Haunting Of series where I go into haunted places in New England with a colleague who is a tech whiz. And, so we've gone to Wilson Castle in Vermont. We've gone to, Hunt Memorial

0: Library in Nashua, New Hampshire. We've gone to Emory State in Massachusetts. Crazy stuff. And if people like to know, want to know what it's like to go on a investigation, I take you from the beginning to the end. And we've uncovered some crazy stuff. So many things are unique and interesting.
1: Let's go back to final calls. Let's go to Ruth in Maryland. She's got a question about a turtle named Tito. Is this your turtle, Ruthie?
2: Hi, George and Rob. Thank you so much for taking my call. And, George, thank you so much for playing that Doggy in the Window song, because I haven't heard it in years. And right before you played it, my dog Teddy started barking because there was an ambulance out here. And when you played the song, I played it to him and sung it to him, and it quieted him right down when he heard that song.
1: That's what it does.
2: Rob, oh, and George, you must have read my mind, because you mentioned earlier about turtles, and that's what my question is about the turtle. Okay, Rob, I like to rescue turtles, and about 6 years ago, I rescued a little diamondback hat. He was a hatchling about the size of a quarter. And mm-hmm. I raised it for a year, and then I didn't want to just let it go anywhere. I was afraid it might get in a crab pot. So I donated to Chesapeake Bay Biological Group, and they have a reserve at PAX. He was put there because they're doing a study on them. Anyway, mm-hmm. just recently, a couple weeks ago, it hasn't even been quite a month, I found a little tiny box turtle on the trail. I live in a campground in a heavily wooded area, and we have a big trail back there. And normally that's where you see the turtles at. You don't see them up here in the campground. And it was a little tiny box turtle, and he wasn't really hurt or anything, but I just figured maybe I'd pick him up. I didn't want a dog to get him, and I didn't plan on keeping him. I was just going to keep him for a little while and then let him go. But he was doing so good. I mean, after like a day or two, he was eating like crazy. I mean, just eating. He grew in a couple weeks' time than I had him. I only had him about 3 to 4 weeks, and he grew a lot. But about a week after I had him, okay, there was one day where a big giant box turtle came walking through my yard. My dog was barking at him, and it's like he was looking, and then he got to the road, and he crossed over the road, but then when he got to the other side, he kept looking back at my camper, and then he came back again. And I just had the feeling that maybe that was the grandfather or something, and he was looking for his grandson. So I don't know. What's your opinion on it? And anyway, I released him today. I released him today because I called the Marine Museum and asked them what they thought I should do, and they said that he's getting so spoiled, and he's getting too used to eating the food, and it's better that I put him back right away. And I remember the exact spot, too, so I put him back in the exact spot. But do you think that he'll be okay, and do you think that was possibly his family looking for him?
0: Yeah, animals definitely come back to where they would go. So yes, it makes perfect sense that any kind of parent or any relative would come back for the pet to make sure that they're okay. So same thing happens with turtles in the wild, or wolves, any animal in the wild, birds. Everyone does the same. That's why when you see a baby bird fall out of a nest, the mother bird will usually hang around the bird, the baby bird, until she can get it to go, to fly. So yeah, no, that was a great idea to bring the turtle back to the place in which you picked up the turtle.
1: Next up, we're going to a male cat named Bobby. A male cat named Bobby, Scott in Denver, Colorado, west of the Rockies. Hey, Scott.
3: Hey, how you doing?
1: Good to have
3: George,
1: you with us.
3: Rob.
1: Go ahead, Rob.
0: Hey, Scott.
3: Hey. Yeah, I was, I lost Bobby here just a few weeks ago, and he had advanced kidney disease, and it was, it's been one of the hardest ones that I've ever had to let go. He's, still missing, and we have some other friends here that I know miss him, and just wondering how he's doing, if he had anything to say, or if you can pick up on him or not.
0: So, yeah, I'm so sorry about your loss. It leaves an emptiness behind that is very hard to fill, especially when you keep coming into a room and you keep expecting to see him there.

0: Is that, I guess that's the, did you have to take him in a cat carrier to the vet?
1: Yeah, I had to put him in a carrier to take him back over to the vet to, have
0: Okay,
1: him put down. But,
0: he's telling me he didn't like the box. He was anxious in it, but he knew that you were doing this out of love. The other thing that he's going to do is, I mentioned this earlier, and he's actually showing me this, is that he is going to walk on the end of your bed. So you may feel him very lightly on the end of your bed at night sometimes. That's one of the ways that he's going to make himself known. And he's always going to be in the kitchen. So he said he will make a noise in the kitchen. So you may hear either a meow, not so much a purr, but a meow, coming from the kitchen. It will sound like it's from another room when you're somewhere else in the house. So audible noises, dreams, and also tactile stuff. So he's going to be pretty active. Right now, though, your grief is too deep, and grief is a negative emotional energy, acts as a block to signs when we lose our pets. Having just lost all three of our senior dogs in the last 10 months, my grief was blocking their signs. So I know. But over time, it's going to be a little easier. Also, pay attention to the anniversary of his birthday and his adoption day, because those are other times that he'll be coming around.
2: All right. Good luck, Scotty. Hope everything works out for you. Does the animal know that it's passed on, Rob?
0: They do. Animals are much more instinctual than humans. So that's why sometimes humans will get stuck, because they don't have that instinct that animals do. They will wander around sometimes, and then they get trapped earthbound as a ghost, because their energy level depletes. But animals are much more in tune with their surroundings. And when they pass, they have a choice to cross over into the light or stay behind. And they, most of them, as I mentioned, cross over because they can sense peace and love on the other side. And that's where they want to go. Besides, our relatives in spirit are there too, calling them.
2: Next up, we're going to a male toy fox terrier named Batty. We're going to Tracy in Medford, Oregon. Welcome to the show. Hi, Tracy.
3: Hi, how you guys doing?
2: Great. Go ahead.
3: Well, I lost Batty a few years ago on Christmas Day. He was about 15, and I just adored him. And I just was wondering if maybe you can sense him or see him.
0: So, he was 15 years old.
3: Yes.
0: Is that what you said? Okay.
3: Yeah.
0: Because he's coming through with the number one. So he tells me that he was the number one in your life. And that the number one is something that he's been using ever since he passed to convey his presence. So have you seen the number one repeating several times?
3: I have. Yeah, I see 111 a lot.
0: Okay, great. So just know that whenever you see that number, that's him giving you a sign that he's around.
3: That's wonderful. Does he have anything else to say?
0: He's just very grateful and very happy. On the other side, he wants you to know that he loved his life, and there's something you mentioned. He passed on Christmas, right?
3: Yeah.
0: So did you do a special ornament or something acknowledging his him?
3: Yes, actually, my husband made him a little like a little box casket to be buried in.
0: Okay.
3: Handmade. It was really nice, yeah.
0: So that's what he's acknowledging, and he's thanking you for that.
3: Oh, that's wonderful. Okay, thank you very much.
2: All right, thank
0: Sure.
2: you. How do you sense that, Rob? How does it come to you like that?
0: Usually they will show me little images in my mind, or sometimes I will feel things too. Sometimes pets will actually share physical feelings of, like when we connected to the person that had the cat that passive kidney failure, I was feeling a pain in my kidneys before he even said anything. So they will share that as well, physical feelings, and then they'll show me little pictures, and then sometimes they'll tell me words.

0: or numbers.
1: Angela in Canada wants to share an encounter story with you. Hello, Angela.
2: Hi, nice to meet you, George. Great show.
1: Thank you.
2: And hello, Rob. Nice to meet you.
0: Hi.
2: Yeah. Okay. So, German Shepherd, male. And, he passed. This has been a long time, okay? But, it's something that you would understand, Rob. I know. So what happened was I was in a lot of grief with him. And it was probably, I think just after I brought his remains home, I had him cremated. So actually I have a segment of his ashes here on the table. But, it was, maybe a week into it after he was gone, and I was laying there in bed, and, I just woke up, but I was not fully awake, had my eyes closed still, but was aware of sounds and, you know, birds outside kind of thing. And, I had my eyes closed, and all of a sudden, I see a light, a bulb, mm-hmm. very small starting out, and it started to get bigger and bigger and bigger and bigger, like right about in my forehead between my eyes, right? Bigger, bigger, and all of a sudden there's this movement inside this ball. It becomes like a bubble, perfectly round. And this is like if you're looking at an x-ray too, by the way. So if you're looking at what an x-ray looks like when you put it up to light, it's like a gray, white, black look. And then all of a sudden in that movement of the ball, there was like, I could see two holes, and then the holes developed more into a form of like the nose. Okay, and then the muzzle, and all of a sudden it just evolved into all of a sudden his head. And his head, like he had a German Shepherd, big blockhead, he was a working lion, big dog. And his outline was perfectly there looking at me. And it was just amazing. His eyes were hollowed out, right? And he's just looking at me, and it was just like magic. And all of a sudden then he just gives me a wink. And then it just kind of went away, right? But it was like, my sense was that, you know, right, the frequencies were there, that it came into, that he was saying, look, I'm okay.
0: Mm-hmm.
2: And then I've been told over the years that, that people that have this ability to, they say, you have this dog that hangs around. So he was a big dog, they would say, not exactly what his breed was. So, you know, and now I've got a little bit of a different setup with animals now, and I'm just wondering if there's anything, or if he has anything to say or feel towards what my current situation is like with who I have here.
0: With do you have dogs there now?
2: Yeah.
0: You do, okay. So that was a pretty intense sign that you got from him, which is a testament to your connection with him. So he would be what I would call a soul dog. Soul dogs are dogs that lived with us in previous lifetimes, and they come back to guide us, to learn lessons, to keep us protected. And they will always be in spirit looking out for you. That's their main role. So you have a canine soulmate on the other side, and they're going to be guardians, protectors. And so you may also hear him walking around the house at night. Sometimes they will do that, especially the protector kind of breeds, like German Shepherds. And you may have seen a shadow in the house. Even if the house is dark, it will appear darker. That's how to know someone is visiting.
1: Great advice, Robbie, and come on back again. Let's not let 4 years go by so quickly. For Dan Galante, Tom Danheiser, Sue Trikas, Lex Lonehood, Jean Latessor, Alec Fernandez, Tim Banal, George Knapp, and Richard Serrett, I'm George Norrie, somewhere out there on Coast to Coast AM. We'll see you on our next edition. Until then, be safe, everyone.

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1: From ABC News, I'm Brian Clark. More attacks overnight in the Middle East. The U.S. hitting targets in Iran, with Iran targeting Jordan and Bahrain. ABC's Karen Waz in Washington.
2: Iran claims it's shut down the Strait of Hormuz, a critical waterway for global oil shipments. This follows another round of U.S. airstrikes overnight, targeting Iran's ability to attack ships in the region. For the first time, the U.S. is using seaborne drones to carry out strikes. President Trump now vows the U.S. will control the Strait of Hormuz, and Trump now wants to charge a 20% fee on all cargo passing through it. He doesn't say how he would do that.
1: But just a few weeks ago, Secretary of State Marco Rubio said a toll would likely be illegal.
3: I think the whole world will be against any mechanism that charges money to use an international waterway. It's that simple. The president's already said it. That's not going to happen.
1: That was on June 24th. We're learning more about the deadly shooting involving an ICE agent in Maine, says ABC's Pierre Thomas.
4: There's some video where the man can be seen pulled out of the car limp. ABC News was able to interview a witness who claimed that the man was badly injured in the head area. He thought he heard him say that he was trying to stop his vehicle. Suffice to say, this eyewitness was very rattled and deeply emotional about what he saw.
1: Federal officials say the man who was shot was not the target of their investigation, but they say he tried to flee and put the public at risk. The sister of late Senator Lindsey Graham is expected to be sworn in today on Capitol Hill to finish her brother's term.
5: Lindsey has always been there for me, and now I will be there for him. Now, to Lindsey, I miss you more than I can even put into words, but I'm going to do this. I got it.
1: That's Darline Graham Nordone. A special primary will be held next month. You're listening to ABC News.
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2: More than 120 million people from coast to coast are facing new heat alerts this week, says ABC meteorologist Samara Theodore.
3: Miles City, Montana saw temperatures reach 115 degrees on Sunday. My goodness, that's hot. Extreme heat continues as we head through the remainder of the day. Heat advisories have been issued for Rapid City. Extreme heat warnings for Minneapolis, Grand Forks.
2: This week, the House is expected to vote on a measure that would make daylight saving time the time all year round. States could opt out if they want. Two Supreme Court justices head to Capitol Hill today. Justices Amy Coney Barrett and Elena Kagan will testify in a hearing on the court's budget, including millions more for security. A grandfather's now recovering after a bison on the charge sent him flying through the air at Yellowstone National Park.
4: It happened Friday in the height of the summer tourism season, that bison inside a picnic area of the park.
5: Come on, bison!
4: And as it stops to rest, that grandfather and his grandson taking photos. That's when the buffalo stirs and charges. The grandfather, unable to escape, flipped 8 feet into the air. That grandfather suffered multiple broken bones. He's recovering after surgery. His grandson was not hurt.
2: That's ABC's Trevor Ault. Olive Garden's offering a new way to fill up. The restaurant chain is bringing back its never-ending pasta pass. $100 gets you 13 weeks of unlimited pasta, salad, and breadsticks. I'm Brian Clark, ABC News.
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6: 64 overnight under clear skies. West winds around 5 miles per hour. Ample sunshine expected. Tuesday, highs level off around 90. Clear skies, Tuesday night, 66. Lots of sunshine and dry, Wednesday and Thursday, with highs in the low 90s. Looking further out, 92, Friday, 89, Saturday, and 86 on Sunday. That's the weatherology forecast for AM 1300 KGLO. Currently, 61.
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0: From the City of Angels near the Pacific Ocean, good morning, good evening, wherever you may be, across the nation, around the world. I'm George Norrie. This is Coast to Coast AM. Later tonight, animals in the afterlife. Here's what's happening. Nearly 20 agents from the FBI and other federal agencies are with the U.S. Capitol Police officers entering Senator Lindsey Graham's D.C. residence today, 2 days after he died. Two law enforcement sources familiar with the scene say federal agents continue to investigate his death out of an abundance of caution. No new evidence has arisen since Saturday night to indicate foul play. President Trump reportedly said the U.S. is prepared to strike Iran very hard tonight and tomorrow, naming Pixax Mountain there as a possible target. Mr. Trump also said the U.S. will charge a 20% fee on cargo moving through the Strait of Hormuz while reinstating a blockade on Iranian ports. CENTCOM said the U.S. forces will resume a naval blockade against Iran on Tuesday at 4 p.m. Eastern Time. Here's Tom Danheiser with more.
1: Well, George, the U.S. military has concluded a third consecutive night of strikes against Iran hours before a reinstated naval blockade of Iranian ports takes effect, as Washington and Tehran both stake claims to control the Strait of Hormuz. U.S. Central Command has said its latest strikes began at 4:45 p.m. Eastern Time on Monday, aimed at degrading Iran's capacity to attack innocent civilians and commercial shipping. They also added that U.S. forces successfully struck military targets across Iran. Meanwhile, the Islamic Revolutionary Guard Corps says it has launched missiles and drone attacks targeting the U.S. 5th Fleet in Bahrain. It said the strike set fire to fuel depots at the base and hit and destroyed a Patriot radar, as well as the fleet's air control radar and other systems. Their statement added that the retaliatory operation continues. And U.S. President Donald Trump formally told Congress last week that U.S.-Iran hostilities have resumed as a months-long ceasefire between the two countries ends. George, not good news, but we'll keep monitoring.
0: Just keeps going. Thank you, Tom. A bipartisan push to make daylight saving time permanent is headed for a chamber-wide vote after clearing a House hurdle. The House Rules Committee teed up a floor vote on the Sunshine Protection Act, which would allow states to enact daylight saving time year-round with an option to opt out if they want to. The measure has the support of many coastal lawmakers and President Donald Trump, who has repeatedly urged Congress to make daylight saving time permanent and end the twice-a-year ritual of changing clocks, a practice currently observed by every state except Hawaii and most of Arizona. A couple of teenagers were recently misbehaving in a Waymo robo-taxi. Apparently they were drinking. Waymo took the vehicle to a parking lot and turned them into the police. Let's check in with our expert, Lauren Weinstein, what this event might suggest about the future of robotic vehicles, the actions of the firms and control them, and how society will react to technology. And how'd they know they were fooling around there, Lauren?
2: That's part of the interesting questions in this. Back in 1951, the great science fiction author Ray Bradbury published a short story called The Pedestrian, and it told of a robotic police car roaming a future city looking for so-called unusual behaviors, in this case, walking alone at night. And a pedestrian in the story was arrested by the car and driven off to be incarcerated. So there are many real-world questions about robotic vehicles like Waymo robo-taxis and how they'll interact with our laws and privacy rights and other aspects of society. There were new Waymo problems again in San Francisco a week or so ago on July 4th, with their apparently being unable to deal with the celebrations, causing another case there of Waymo-triggered traffic gridlocks reportedly involving at least dozens of the vehicles, Waymo's reportedly running out of power, reports of people being terrified when they saw Waymo driving right over fireworks that had just been lit. Yeah, kind of scary stuff. Most human drivers would know how to handle these situations, but robo-taxis don't have common sense. In fact, Waymos were just recalled due to an unfortunate tendency to drive into flooded areas. And first responders continue to be angry about robo-taxis interfering with emergency operations. And now we have this event in San Mateo in the San Francisco Bay Area that invokes Bradbury's story and other predicted robo-car scenarios. In this case, we have a couple of teenagers who were indeed misbehaving in a Waymo. Reports are that they were drinking, but obviously they were driving since they were in a Waymo, and were shooting Orbeez, which are squishy, soft gel water beads from a toy gun out a window. Now, some of the details of this are still vague, but the bottom line is that the Waymo diverted from the teens' ordered trip, took the teens to a parking lot, stopped there, and called the police. Apparently, the police showed up in force, perhaps because Waymo didn't understand it was a toy gun involved, so it's lucky nobody was injured in that kind of police response situation. Early reports were that Waymo locked the teens in the vehicle, which

0: course, would have all sorts of safety implications, among other issues. But later reports suggested the doors were unlocked, but Waymo lied to the teens and falsely told them that there were maintenance issues to get them to stay with the vehicle. Meanwhile, Waymo was actually getting the police involved. Many of the stories about this seem to be taking a kind of chuckling tone and saying, gee, wasn't this cool? And in this particular case, nothing obviously serious ultimately seems to have happened. At the time of the last report, I saw the teens hadn't even been actually arrested or charged with any crimes. But a broader look at this sequence of events and the situation in general seems much less clear. One way to look at it might be asking how a human taxi driver might have reacted to the same set of circumstances. Probably they would have told the teens to knock it off, and if they continued to misbehave, kicked them out of the cab. And probably they wouldn't have lied to the kids about a false taxi breakdown, secretly call the police, and sit in a parking lot with them for the police to arrive. But obviously, robot vehicles, even when under remote control from humans at a central facility, have a limited set of options since there's no human driver physically present. Some observers of this event have suggested that what Waymo did, given that they're not an agent of the government, could be technically categorized as kidnapping, even if it's viewed as a safety positive action in this case. And in fact, in the formal definition of kidnapping, it does include taking someone where they didn't ask to be by use of deception. Whether that word is used isn't very important for now, and really we could put aside for today the details of the teen's Waymo adventure. But there's a whole long list of questions that have been percolating in the background about robo-taxis that are now pushed to the front of the stage. These vehicles have cameras and microphones everywhere. What kind of passenger activities inside would trigger the firms diverting passengers to other locations against their will, or surveillance reports being filed? Could this capability be abused by future authorities or by hackers, perhaps on a mass scale by technologically sophisticated terrorists? And that's just the start. These may sound like sci-fi concepts, but the reality of robo-taxis is already here. And as a society, we seem to be virtually unprepared for its implications. In Bradbury's story, there was only one police robocar for an entire city. But Waymo reportedly has something close to 1,000 robo-taxis in San Francisco alone, wow, and many more in other cities and their rapidly growing robo-taxi fleets. Other firms are building their own robo-taxi fleets as well. How these vehicles are going to interact with government authorities and society more broadly is far too important to be left to the tender mercies of the big tech billionaires in their never-ending search to maximize their profits. So it's up to us to make sure that these firms act appropriately in society's best interests and don't drive society and all of us right off a technological cliff.
1: I love it. Thanks, Lauren. Appreciate it. Strange story. They're talking about mysterious exoplanets, so they might have clouds of vaporized rock and grounds of scorching magma oceans. That's amazing. And Seth Shostak is the senior astronomer and institute fellow at the SETI Institute Search for Extraterrestrial Intelligence. Seth, what do you have for us this week?
2: Well, George, I've noticed that it's 2 weeks into summer, at least here in the Northern Hemisphere.
1: That's right.
2: Summer began. Have you noticed, George? I mean, has it been getting warmer there? Summer began with the summer solstice around June 21st when the sun reaches its highest point in the sky, and the days in the Northern Hemisphere are already beginning to get shorter again. Maybe you even noticed that. Now, of course, every year we have two solstices, summer and winter, and two equinoxes, spring and fall, when days around the globe are all the same length. The reason for this annual dance with the sun moving up and down in our skies is the fact that Earth's spin axis is not straight up and down, but tilted about 23 degrees relative to the ecliptic, the plane of the sun and the planets. You know, you probably learned all this in fifth grade when your teacher explained that it's the same 23-degree tilt that accounts for the seasons. Well, just about all the planets of our solar system are off kilter like the Earth, although there are two planets that have a near-zero axial tilt, Mercury and Jupiter. Venus's tilt is nearly 180 degrees, so, you know, that's not zero, but it's equivalent to zero because it means that the length of the day is the same, and the sun would rise in the west and set in the east, if you could see it, that is. Venus is completely wrapped in a blanket of clouds, about a dozen miles thick, so you never have a day of clear skies. All those clouds give Venus an industrial-strength greenhouse effect, resulting in daytime temperatures near 900 degrees

0: Fahrenheit, 900 degrees Fahrenheit, on a warm day, also on a cool day. No need to bring your sweater, and even if you do, the atmosphere, which is made up of droplets of sulfuric acid, would eat that sweater right off your back, and then it would eat your back. Venus is the closest planet to Earth, even nearer than Mars, but given the hellish heat, it's fair to ask, will we ever be able to colonize Venus? Well, maybe, but we'd likely have to put our Venusian hotels underground. So, if you're planning on that, bring your flashlight and your asbestos underwear.
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1: And welcome back to Coast, George Norrie with you. We've got a great series of shows for you this week. Glad you are with us. With us now is Ethan Fearson, the owner of Syndicon, a biohazard remediation company. He founded the company with his wife and spent the last 18 years delivering expert remediation services throughout Southern California, including trauma, decontamination, hoarding cleaning, and water and fire and mold remediation as well. Ethan, welcome to the program.
5: Thanks, George. Nice to be here.
1: How did you get involved in crime scene pickup and cleanup?
5: That's the number one question we get asked. I kind of stumbled into it. My wife had done the training for it before we got together. And at the time she did it, she had a really cushy job, so she didn't want to leave that to start something from the ground up. When we got together, she got pregnant and, you know, our circumstances kind of changed. And so we needed to do something to make more money. And so I suggested we put our training to use and, the rest is history.
1: Well, it's a needed service. That's for sure.
5: Yes,
1: and at what point do they call you in?
5: Usually after the investigation has been done, after the body is usually removed, all the investigation, they take whatever evidence they need, documented the scene. As much as they need to, and then they, we usually get contacted by the family directly. It's not something the police call us out for.
1: Without being too gross, and I'm sure you won't be, how bad do the situations get?
5: Some of them can be pretty intense. It's kind of hard to sugarcoat it, but they can be pretty severe. We started a whole podcast to answer just that question.

0: question. We you know, one of the three questions we get asked the most is, how did you get into this? How do you do something like that? And what's the worst thing you've seen? So we did our podcast to, kind of introduce ourselves, how we got into it, and then we tell some of our more gruesome or interesting stories that we've come across.
1: How often does your company get called by the law enforcement?
0: Well, we don't get contacted by law enforcement very often. It's actually very rare. We've only, I mean, to I can think of maybe two or three instances off the top of my head where we've been contacted directly by the police. Usually we're contacted by the family of the deceased.
1: Really? So it's up to them to clean up after the fact?
0: Yeah, a lot of people assume that it's the coroners, the police, sometimes even the EMTs or firefighters. They think it's their responsibility to clean it up. And when they tell them, it's not something they deal with, it can be a bit, shock on top of a shock. So we try to get our name out there as much as possible so that, if somebody does need us, they know who to call.
1: Ethan, I guess it depends on the crime, but how long does it normally take a scene to be given back to the family?
0: Well, you're right. It does depend. Depending on the circumstances, I mean, some scenes can be cleaned up within a matter of hours. Some of them take a number of days.
1: Do you have to wear masks?
0: Oh yeah, we are fully suited up. We have a full Tyvek suits on. We have a full face respirator. We have two layers of gloves taped to the suit. We are as possibly protected as we can.
1: Now, you don't remove the body. That's done by the coroner, I assume.
0: That's correct.
1: Generally, what is left after the body is taken away, assuming it's been there a week or two.
0: It's usually a lot of fluids, a very, very intense odor. Yeah, just a lot of body fluids.
1: Does the odor ever go away?
0: Absolutely. That's one of our main goals is remediating the odor. So the first step when we go into a situation like that is to obviously remove the directly affected materials, remove any sign or evidence of body fluid. And then once that's done, then we begin the odor remediation and cleaning and disinfection of the rest of the property.
1: And I would guess your work is not all crime. It could be natural deaths, right?
0: Absolutely. Yeah, we deal with it's kind of summed up as crime scene cleaning. It's really biohazard restoration. We're dealing with anything that's bodily fluids, anything that's potentially pathogenic, such as rodent feces, tear gas. Hoarding situations can be very hazardous. We deal with all that stuff.
1: Do bugs generally get into a body quickly?
0: Yes. Flies, I mean, depending on the circumstances, like in the middle of summer out in the desert, they don't have a whole lot of AC. The flies they'll start laying eggs, almost immediately. Not quite, but very close to.
1: What is hoarding cleaning, which is part of your service?
0: Yeah, so basically, if you've ever seen the TV show Hoarders
1: Oh,
0: or
1: yeah,
0: any of
1: sure.
0: the other ones, yeah, that's us. We clean that up. So we're hauling out stuff. We're sorting through, saving stuff that they want to save, throwing out the trash, and then cleaning and doing whatever. Usually there's mold remediation that's required in those situations. Sometimes it's demo, but we're doing everything we can to restore that property to a clean, livable condition.
1: So not everything is decaying or falling apart.
0: Not usually.
1: So let's get into some of the strangest things you've done with your company.
0: All right. I mean, I guess it depends on your point of view. Some of the situations that we've dealt with, not so much the scene itself, which, is its own thing, but usually the circumstances around the story can be pretty interesting.
1: Give us an example.
0: Well, we had one situation where, I apologize if this is graphic. This teenager shot his, I think it was his grandmother in the face with a shotgun.
1: Oh, my God.
0: And so, you can imagine that the scene itself was pretty intense. There was a trail of blood that led to the teen's room, and it looked like something out of a horror movie. Like if you ever have imagined what a serial killer's room would look like, it would look something like this. It was just completely disheveled. There was a mattress.

0: that was pushed up against the wall for some reason. There were writings all over the walls, some of it satanic, some of it nonsense. You know, it was really grisly just looking at that. Even if you didn't know why we were there, if you just saw that, it would be crazy enough.
1: How long do you think it had been going on like that?
0: I think it had been like that for some time. He claimed after he did it that he was saving his family. He believed that his grandmother was possessed by the devil, and he was basically doing his family a favor by, quote unquote, killing the devil. And he held that up for, you know, some people thought he was on bath salts or something at the time. But, you know, I think it was like 1 to 2 weeks later, and he was still holding on to that story.
1: Did he get convicted?
0: You know, I didn't follow up on that, but I think the evidence was pretty clear. You know, he definitely admitted to doing it, so I'm pretty sure he got convicted for it.
1: Ethan, do you come across many suicide cases?
0: All the time. It is a very unfortunately common situation.
1: Primarily, who commits suicide? Age and sex?
0: It affects everybody. Just like hoarding, it affects everybody of all ages, sex, social status, however much money you have. It affects everybody.
1: We'll talk more about your work when we come back in a moment with Ethan Pearson as we talk about his cleaning up the crime scenes and tragedy scenes.
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1: Lows around 63, overnight under clear skies, west winds around 5 miles per hour. Bright sunshine expected Tuesday, highs around 90. Tuesday night, lows level off around 66. Lots of sunshine and dry Wednesday and Thursday with highs in the low 90s. Looking further out, 92 Friday, 89 Saturday, and 86 on Sunday. That's the weatherology forecast for AM 1300 KGLO. Currently 61.
2: Oh, so that's where Coast to Coast AM comes in and George Norrie comes in. Because you're going to have people on here that will give the government investigators an idea where to look, how to look, and what to look for. So it really does a lot of validation of the history of this show. And this is a huge step forward to getting to the truth, because for the first time, we have the U.S. government admitting that there's something to this. Really admitting there's something to this. And that's a big step for all of us.
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0: It's time to congratulate you for your efforts to get a UFO UAP disclosure. 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
2: 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And ultimately, we got disclosure. And you're here to see it, and so am I.
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1: We're talking with Ethan Pearson. 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It's amazing, to be sure. The Paranormal Podcast Network keeps cruising along. You've heard some of it. But some of you who haven't heard it, you're missing out.
2: 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All the shows will pop right up. 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
0: And welcome back to Coast, George Norrie with you along with Ethan Pearson. Ethan, who generally pays you folks, the county, the city, or the individual families?
5: Well, the individual families are usually responsible for payment. However, these situations are covered by homeowners insurance, just like they would cover a water heater that burst or a pipe that burst or a kitchen fire. It's all, as far as insurance is concerned, it's all considered the same thing.
0: Minus the deductible, I assume, right?
5: Of course, yeah.
0: How did, when you got into this, did you ever have any reservations?
5: You know, one of the main reasons we got into the business was because when my wife

0: had done research on the industry itself. What she had seen was that there were a lot of companies out there that would do fear-mongering tactics. They would take advantage of families in a very, very vulnerable situation. And it was kind of disgusting, if I'm being honest. And that's not to say that every crime scene cleaning company out there does that, because there's a lot of good guys out there. But we wanted to be one of those good guys. We wanted to raise the standards of the industry itself. And, you know, that's what we've been doing. So when we approach a family, we're coming at them from a very compassionate point of view. And, you know, we're trying to help them out as much as we can. Our goal is to get the scene cleaned up and get their house back so that any reminder of the situation itself is removed and it's safe for them to be there and they can, you know, they can start their grieving process.
1: Now, geographically, you're down in Southern California, but generally, how far will you go out?
0: So typically we service from Fresno down to San Diego. So basically the lower half of the state. A lot of our work tends to be, like Fresno, Kern County area. We often will be in LA. We get a lot of hoarding situations in LA. But yeah, we go all over pretty much. We've gone as far out. We've even gone to, not Reno, but we went somewhere out in Nevada to do a job out there.
1: That's a poke. And how often are you summoned or called?
0: It's not consistent. It does happen a lot, but it is not something that, you know, it's happening every day. Usually we'll get a call at least once or twice a week. Sometimes it's more, sometimes it's less.
1: Do you find that you get more calls during full moon periods?
0: You know, it's something that we've definitely thought of. I don't know that it's actually made much of a difference. It's similar to holidays. You know, I hear from a lot of people that it's, you know, a common idea that the suicides kind of tend to jump up during holiday seasons. And it's, as far as I've noticed, that we don't really have a big increase in suicides. It's just, it stays pretty consistent.
1: In the case of bodies, are they always gone before you get there?
0: Every time.
1: That's a good thing.
0: Yeah, because we're just there. All we're doing is cleaning up the aftermath. So as far as, you know, transporting the body to the morgue or to the funeral home, wherever it goes, that's all up to the coroner or the family, depending on the situation.
1: Years ago, during one of my open lines, Ethan, I had a call from a police officer who said, "George, I've got to tell you the story. We got a call that somebody was dying of a heart attack, and we got to the house before the EMTs got there. We knock on the door. A little old man opens the door to let us in, and we said, 'Sir, where's the body? Where's the person?' And he directed us in. We saw on the floor a little old man lying on his face. We rolled him over. It was the guy who opened the door to let us in. We turned around, and he was gone."
0: Wow.
1: Do you ever see anything strange at these things?
0: I have never seen anything like that. You know, I've definitely had my own experience with spirits and ghosts and whatnot, but not really on a job.
1: Tell me about your ghost experience, though.
0: Well, it's kind of a story. I don't know how much time you have, but
1: we've got all night for you.
0: All right. When my wife and I bought our house, it was a, you know, small mountain community where we bought our house. A really nice house, kind of at the top of a hill, where from our living room you could look down and see about two or three streets down below us. And we were there for about a week. We bought it a week before Easter. And on Easter Sunday, we noticed that there were two streets down. There were a bunch of fire trucks and ambulances and sheriff cars. And, you know, we didn't know what was going on, but, you know, figured they were doing what they needed to do. Almost immediately that night, my wife and I, independently of each other, started just experiencing weird things. I had a young daughter. She was about a year and a half, 2 years old with my previous wife. And both my wife and me would have like these dreams of her being hurt or killed. And it was the strangest thing. Like, where is this coming from? And then, like I said, we were there for a week, no problems. After that morning, we started getting that feeling where, you know, you go upstairs and you feel like there's somebody behind you and you run up the stairs real fast. Just little stuff like that started popping up. And then one night I was lying in bed and I was having trouble falling asleep. And I don't know how to describe this, but I felt a presence right above me. And

0: It was just us there when the house was built. It was probably in our head, but it seemed like they were being a little fishy about it. So I did my own research, got on the internet, did some searching, and what I found was what happened on Easter Sunday. So there was a little girl and her two older siblings. The girl was about 18 months old, and the mother had to go to work, so she left the kids in charge with her sister. The sister took like two Tylenol PM on Sunday morning and just fell asleep on the couch. Now, what do kids like to do on Easter Sunday? They like to find Easter eggs.
1: Right.
0: So they were looking for Easter eggs, and they had a hot tub with, with that cover. It's like 4 inches thick. I guess that one, the kids were looking under there. The little girl fell in and she drowned. And so that was like, that's it. That's got to be it. It was, big coincidence. That's when all this stuff started happening. That's got to be her. So not really talking to a specific spot, just kind of generally sending it to the house. It's like, we kind of acknowledged who she was. We knew who she was. We knew what happened to her, and she was welcome to stay as long as she wanted to, but she should really just go on to whatever's next. And as soon as we did that, all of the thoughts, the dreams about my daughter being killed, they all vanished. They just completely disappeared. And it was like a completely different presence in the house. We had two cats, and I know cats can run around and they get the zoomies in them. But one of our cats at one point was, she was reacting as if you've ever seen like a little kid play try to play with a cat, running away, and like that's how a cat was acting. We could have just been, putting that there, but that's definitely what it looked like. Also at the same time, we were watching, I think, Ghost Hunters or some show like that, and so I thought, if she's hanging around, maybe I can get a picture of her. So I was walking around with the camera, and I was just snapping random photos, all over the house. Nothing ever showed up, but I was telling her to come out, let me get a picture of her. And then about 2 or 3 days later, we both worked in about an hour away from home. And I forget why, but we took two separate cars that day, and I got home before my wife did. And I got home about 10 o'clock at night, and now we had reverse living. So the living room, the kitchen, everything was upstairs, and all the bedrooms were downstairs. I walked in the front door, I walked up the stairs, and as soon as I got to the top, I felt something behind me, and I turned around, and there was it was about 2 feet wide, just this mist, as if someone had just blown out a big puff of smoke, and it moved from one side of the stairwell to the other and then disappeared. And I can tell you, my blood ran cold. I
1: I
0: knew who it
1: bet.
0: was,
1: I bet.
0: but yeah, it was pretty. And then my wife and I both saw we both saw her about a week after that, and it was just a little black thing that just moved, jumped behind the counter. We thought it was our cat, and then when I went to go look, the cat was not there, and she actually came out of the room behind us. So there's no way it could have been the cat. But yeah, she hung around for a little bit, and then I guess she just went on and whatever to whatever was next.
1: In 1969, Sharon Tate and four others got killed in the Charlie Manson situation, and then the Tate-LaBianca murders as well. And
0: Yep.
1: then the murderers took the blood of the victims and painted Helter Skelter on the walls. How would you have cleaned up something like that?
0: I mean, it depends on honestly the material, like if it's flat paint or if it's wallpaper. Obviously, if it's wallpaper, it's going to have to be cut out. Flat paint usually has to be, if it can't be cleaned out, it has to be either covered up or cut out. In that particular situation, I feel like most people would want it to be just removed altogether. So we probably would have just taken the wall out.
1: Put a new wall in, right?
0: Yep.
1: Generally, what does a job cost?
0: It really depends on the situation. So, for example, like a suicide with a pistol, let's say a 9mm, there's very minimal.

0: minimal spatter, if any. We'll usually run about $3,500. If it's, a shotgun or a high-powered rifle, it's a very different story, and that could take, a situation like that usually takes about 2 to 3 days. If it's a decomposition where the person has passed away and was there for a while, again, that could take, anywhere from 3 to 5 days, because you have to obviously clean the directly affected materials, then you have to clean, say, disinfect and then deodorize the remainder of the house, because that odor does not stay in the room where they died. It travels.
1: What has been one of the worst crime scenes you've been on?
0: Honestly, I think it was the one I mentioned earlier. It's really what makes the job kind of hard is this, again, the circumstances. So if you think about like a surgeon, right? They're cutting people open, they're moving organs around, they're cutting tissue out, they're sewing them back up. They're dealing with that with the same type of stuff that we deal with. But when people think about a doctor, no one thinks about that aspect of it. They're usually they're praised for saving lives. When it comes to crime scene cleaning, people tend to, wrinkle their nose at it, not because of the, this not this we're dealing with the same stuff, but it's the circumstances of why we're there is what kind of wakes people out of it. So when you're talking about what's the worst kind of situation that we've dealt with, it's the circumstances. And we actually had another one where this kid tried to kill his mom and then tried to eat her. And then fled the scene.
1: Jeez. Now, when somebody dies and is removed right away, do you still need to go in there and clean things up?
0: Depending on circumstances, but not usually. I mean, if it's an expected death where the person's on hospice care and they pass away in presence of their loved ones or a nurse, usually we're not needed for situations like that. If it's something, where they, it's like a slip and fall, or they hit their head and there's some blood on the floor, yeah, that's something that we would probably be called out for.
1: Have you had a situation where somebody passed away and nobody knew it for weeks or months?
0: All the time. It is a very, very
1: Oh,
0: common.
1: gosh.
0: Yeah, it's some of the saddest ones, actually.
1: I had a friend that would text me every day. He would text me every day. And one day he didn't text me. And I found that to be kind of strange and weird. So I sent him a text, no reply, sent him a text, no reply. And this was coming up to airtime. I had to get to the studio. So I called a friend of mine and I said, "Look, so-and-so hasn't texted me in a day and a half now. I find that weird." And he says, "I found that weird too. He didn't text me." I said, "Why don't you go by his house and see what's going on?" And sure enough, he died of a heart attack.
0: Wow. And that's honestly usually how it goes.
1: We're going to come back and take calls with you, Ethan, in a moment. Ethan Pearson with us. So we talk about cleaning up crime scenes and other scenes on Coast to Coast AM.
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1: From ABC News, I'm Brian Clark. Large data centers built to fuel demand from AI technology have been controversial for their impacts on the power grid and natural resources. In Louisiana, Facebook's parent company is Meta doubling the size of its data center in Richland Parish, which Governor Jeff Landry says carries a clear benefit.
2: That is opportunity. That is how you lift people out of poverty. That's how you fix a broken state.
1: Today, though, New York taking a different approach. Governor Kathy Hochul's imposing a one-year moratorium on new data center construction in the state while their impacts are studied and new regulatory frameworks developed. A man in Maine was shot dead Monday by ICE agents, and ABC's Lionel Moise has more on what witnesses are saying.
3: I heard the young man say, "I tried to stop."
4: The victim, identified in local media as 26-year-old Joan Sebastian Guerrero from Colombia. He was reportedly on his way to work. Immigration advocates say he had a social security number and was authorized to work in the U.S. A witness says an officer at the scene claimed the driver had tried to run him over.
1: Federal officials say Guerrero was not the target of their investigation. This happened less than a week after the deadly ICE shooting in Houston. The U.S. struck targets in Iran overnight, saying it was focused on taking out threats to shipping. And President Trump said the U.S. would be the guardian of the Strait of Hormuz to ensure it remains open. Javed Ali is a former senior counterterrorism director on the National Security Council.
5: One would have to believe that in order to be, quote unquote, the guardian of the strait, that U.S. warships would actually have to enter into the strait, into the Persian Gulf, to protect the hundreds, if not more, ships that are already in there, and then obviously the ones on the outside.
1: Right now in Paris, a Bastille Day parade with a first of its kind military parade. You're listening to ABC News.
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1: South Carolina Governor Henry McMahon.

0: Lancaster named the late Senator Lindsey Graham's sister, Darlene Graham, to replace him in the Senate to finish the rest of his term. The senator died over the weekend at 71. Darlene Graham is expected to be sworn in today.
1: I want to thank the governor for selecting me to serve the remainder of Lindsey's term. It is such an honor. Lindsey has always been there for me, and now I will be there for him.
0: Party will hold a special primary next month to choose a new candidate in the November election. A friend of 18-year-old Nolan Wells is speaking to ABC News about the teen's death on the 4th of July near an isolated barrier island off Mississippi. The circumstances have drawn national attention, says ABC's Aaron Katursky.
2: Trayston Shepherd says he and his friends are now getting threats. Shepherd says he took a boat back from Horn Island in the late afternoon, but Wells stayed behind with a girl he had met. Wells did not have his phone, but his friend tells us that's not unusual while swimming.
3: When Nolan got in the water, he put his phone on the dash, also with probably other 15 phones.
2: His parents say Nolan Wells went nowhere without his phone, but on July 4th, he left it behind in the boat.
0: Florida's preparing to execute a 74-year-old convicted murderer who's been on death row since the 1980s. He'd be the oldest person ever put to death in the state, but later this month, Florida is set to execute an 80-year-old prisoner. I'm Brian Clark, ABC News.
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6: Lows around 63 overnight under clear skies. West winds around 5 miles per hour. Bright sunshine expected Tuesday. Highs around 90. Tuesday night, lows level. Clear skies and dry Thursday and Friday with highs in the low 90s. Taking a look at the extended forecast, 89 Saturday, 86 Sunday, and 82 on Monday. That's the weatherology forecast for AM 1300 KGLO. Currently, it's 61.
7: Hey everybody, it's Chris Atterbury. 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
8: This is America in the Morning from Westwood One. It's Tuesday, July 14th, 2026. I'm Clayton Neville in for John Trout. Here's what's coming up on America in the Morning.
9: Lindsey Graham's little sister will temporarily fill his Senate seat after his unexpected weekend death. Sagar Meghani, Washington.
10: Bombs, blockades, and tolls. Another day in the U.S.-Iran war.
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10: I'm Richard Johnson.
12: A federal immigration officer shot and killed a driver in Maine.
13: Looking at her husband's dead body on the ground.
12: I'm Ed Donahue.
14: I haven't talked to Mitch. I hope he can recover.
8: More information on what landed Senator Mitch McConnell in the hospital.
15: A U.S. district judge has rebuked President Trump's lawsuit against the IRS over his leaked tax returns. I'm Jennifer King.
8: It was a down day on Wall Street. Seth Sutel will have details, and turning back the clock could become a thing of the past. All ahead on America in the Morning. It's 7 after. South Carolina Governor Henry McMaster on Monday appointed Darlene Graham Norton, the younger sister of Senator Lindsey Graham, who died suddenly over the weekend, to serve the remainder of his term, which ends in January. Washington correspondent Sagar Meghani reports the decision came after President Trump floated the idea, one that was solidly supported by the late senator's colleagues in Congress.
1: He loved his family and loved serving this state and our country. He dedicated his life to our country. It is such a privilege to get to finish some of his important work, and I promise to work hard over the next several months to support the president and carry forward the efforts of my brother on behalf of the citizens of South Carolina and the United States.
9: Lindsey Graham's little sister will temporarily fill his Senate seat after his unexpected weekend death.
1: I think this is what Lindsey would have wanted, and I plan to honor him in this way.
9: South Carolina Governor Henry McMaster says he's obligated to pick someone to replace Graham.
11: Today, under the law, it's my duty to, and honor, to name someone to serve in the place of this irresistible man, this irreplaceable man, this extraordinary man for the remainder of his term. Lindsey took care of his little sister in years long departed. It's my honor to ask his little sister, Darlene Graham, to finish his work for him now.
9: And he's named Darlene Graham Nordone.
1: It is such an honor. Lindsey has always been there for me, and I will be there for him.
9: After their parents died at a young age, Lindsey Graham raised his little sister and became her legal guardian.
1: Lindsey has always been there for me, and I will be there for him.
9: A special election will be held next month to pick a new GOP nominee for the general election, a rare open seat that's ignited a scramble among South Carolina's most ambitious conservatives, until the term expires in January.
1: Now to Lindsey, I miss you more than I can even put into words, but I'm going to do this. I got it.
9: Sagar Meghani, Washington.
8: Fighting intensified overnight between the United States and Iran, with Iran hitting two UAE tankers with cruise missiles, killing one sailor, and the U.S. pounding dozens of targets inside of Iran. Correspondent Rich Johnson reports President Trump is planning to have the U.S. take control of the Strait of Hormuz and putting in place an American collected toll, as well as a blockade of Iranian ports starting this afternoon.
10: U.S. jets heading to more missions over Iran last night, making good on the president's Oval Office promise on Monday.
16: We are just going forward. We're attacking them tonight. And we're taking out all of their capability for anything having to do with the Strait, with the Hormuz Strait. And I think in the end, we will end up discontrolling the whole thing.
10: But the president was far from over. He said the U.S. is reinstating a blockade of Iran in the Strait of Hormuz, effective this afternoon. And he raised the idea of charging tolls for ships going through the Strait, as much as 20% of the value of a ship's cargo. It's the price, he says, for the U.S. acting as a guardian of the Strait. An Iranian military command spokesman on social media saying that under no circumstances will Iran permit the U.S. to interfere with management of the Strait. He also warned other countries in the region that any attempt to aid the U.S. in that effort will be regarded as an act of war against Iran. On Capitol Hill, House Democratic Leader Hakeem Jeffries repeated his party's position.
17: We will continue to use every legislative tool available to end Donald Trump and the Republican reckless and costly war of choice in Iran.
10: According to one former Trump cabinet member, for the president to eventually claim a real victory in Iran, he must do two things. First,
18: a return to the status quo ante with the Strait of Hormuz, which means open, free for navigation, no charges, no tolls by anyone.
10: And the second, according to Mark Esper, the defense secretary in the first Trump term,
18: he has to get a deal better than Obama's JCPOA, at least for political purposes.
10: That's short for the Joint Comprehensive Plan of Action, widely known as the Iran nuclear deal. Esper's comments courtesy of CNN. President Trump may have more to say on Thursday when he will deliver an address to the nation. But as of now, he's not letting on what the main subject of that speech will be. I'm Richard Johnson.
8: 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It's 12 minutes after the top of the hour. ICE agents in America involved in a second shooting in less than a week. We'll have details and tell you where it happened when America in the Morning returns after this.
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3: Waking up on a midsummer morning, how hot's it going to be? Matt Rindy has your forecast.
4: There will be more rounds of heavier rain across the southern plains from Arizona and New Mexico, eastward through Texas and Oklahoma, and then eastward still from there into Tennessee, Georgia, and South Carolina. This weather pattern has already had a history of producing very heavy rain, with some places having more than 5 inches in the last 24 hours, which caused some flooding. And with little change in the environment, more areas can see that type of rainfall, hopefully not in the same spots. We're particularly mindful of South Texas after last year's tragedy. The clouds and rain will hold temperatures largely in the 80s across the southern plains and southeast. It will still reach into the 90s and 100s in parts of Arizona. Where the heat will remain a concern is across the northern U.S. as high pressure holds control of the region. This will impact areas from eastern Montana and Wyoming into the Dakotas and then continuing into the Great Lakes, Middle Atlantic, and Northeast. These locations will have widespread 90-degree readings with 100s again in parts of southeast Montana, northern Wyoming, and north and south Dakota. It will be dry with sunshine, though northern Maine will have more clouds and an afternoon thunderstorm or two, which could turn gusty as a cold front shifts in southward from Canada. And this will continue to build thunderstorms at night through northern New York into central New England. That same high will lead to dry weather farther south from Nebraska into Kansas and then eastward to Ohio, but temperatures will hold in the 80s and low 90s. Outside of the heavier thunderstorms in the southwest, there will be scattered thunderstorms farther north into Utah, Nevada, and eastern California. That's the weather across America. Montgomery, Alabama will have showers and a heavier thunderstorm or two today with a high of 83. Sheridan, Wyoming will be quite toasty with sunshine and a high of 102. That's the nation's weather. I'm AccuWeather.com meteorologist Matt Rindy.
3: 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For the second time in less than a week, officers with ICE drew their weapons and shot a suspect they were trying to stop. Correspondent Ed Donahue reports a 26-year-old man died Monday in an ICE-related shooting in Maine, just days after a man in Texas was killed in a similar situation.
5: A federal immigration officer shot and killed a driver in Maine. It happened in Biddeford, outside Portland. Homeland Security Secretary Mark Wayne Mullen told Maine Senator Angus King the officer opened fire after the man tried to use his vehicle as a weapon against officers pursuing him for deportation. Mary Hayes lives close to where the shooting happened and was a neighbor of the man killed.
6: I watched a wife fall to her knees looking at her husband's dead body on the ground. I watched a little girl crying with a little pink backpack on because she's never going to see her father again. And I heard the anguish

0: of a mother that just lost everything in her life.
1: The advocacy groups Maine Immigrants' Rights Coalition and Presente say the man killed was a native of Colombia, authorized to work in the U.S., and had a Social Security number. I'm Ed Donahue.
2: Senator Mitch McConnell is expanding on his hospitalization after weeks of being tight-lipped on what landed him in the hospital. The senator from Kentucky and his staff hadn't said for weeks why he was in the hospital, but this week on social media, a photo was posted of McConnell sitting next to his wife, former Transportation Secretary Elaine Chao, while holding what appears to be the Sunday Washington Post. Some have pushed back, though, on the legitimacy of that photo. Senator Ron Johnson was asked about the notion the photo was fake on Real America's Voice.
3: So I really don't know. I haven't talked to Mitch. I certainly wish he and his family well. I hope he can recover.
2: 84-year-old McConnell pushed back against rumors of more serious ailments, though he said he had to deal with a mild case of pneumonia. He confirmed he had a fall and didn't break any bones or suffer a concussion. He said he didn't have a heart attack or a stroke. And he said he doesn't have any tumors or hemorrhages, but he was briefly unconscious and was taken to the hospital. It's 19 after. The impacts of war yet again evident at the stock markets. We'll take a look at Tuesday business when America in the Morning returns.
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2: It's 21 minutes after the top of the hour. Stocks were in the red on Monday after a weekend of attacks between the United States and Iran, which led to the price of oil jumping above $70 a barrel. Both the situation in the Middle East and earnings will be in the forefront of Wall Street, with a number of major companies reporting their quarterly results starting today for the rest of the week. Seth Soutel has what we can expect on Wall Street this morning.
12: Oil prices jumped following a weekend of attacks in the Middle East, while slumping AI companies weighed on global stock markets. The price of Brent crude rose nearly 10% Monday. That came after the U.S. and Iran each said that the Strait of Hormuz is under its control. Oil prices are still below their wartime peak, but the sharp move higher Monday sent Treasury yields climbing in the bond market on worries about inflation. Markets are getting important updates this week on earnings from big U.S. companies, as well as readings on what's happening with inflation. Banks kick off the latest round of quarterly earnings reports on Tuesday. JP Morgan Chase, Bank of America, and Wells Fargo are among those turning in their report cards for how much they earned in the 3 months through June. Thursday brings reports from Netflix, United Airlines, and United Healthcare. Reports on inflation are also due out, including the Consumer Price Index on Tuesday.

0: That's a measure of prices paid by Americans for everything, including food, gas, and housing. Economists forecast that the CPI rose 3.9% last month from a year ago. That would be down slightly from May, but still well ahead of the Federal Reserve's target of 2%. A report on inflation and wholesale prices is due out Wednesday. On Wall Street, the S&P 500 fell 0.8%. The Dow dropped 138 points. That's about 0.3%. The NASDAQ Composite fell 1.6%. Micron Technology and NVIDIA helped lead the way lower. Shares of South Korean tech giant SK Hynix fell sharply in Seoul. Seth Sutton, New York.
1: Volkswagen's leadership warning today that the company could need to cut an extra 50,000 jobs to stay competitive with their auto industry rivals. That according to an internal memo sent to staff. The German automaker previously announced plans to cut 50,000 jobs across the company, and a recent memo said that the situation means a theoretical deduction of another 50,000 jobs. Fast casual chain Chipotle announcing it's opening its first location in Mexico in the Monterrey area this week. The company says it chose Monterrey for the strength of its economy and growing population. And Chick-fil-A bringing back Cow Appreciation Day today, with a free entree for anyone who shows up dressed like a cow between 7 o'clock this morning and 7 o'clock tonight at participating Chick-fil-A stores. The promo is tied to the company's 80th anniversary. It's 24 after. Daylight saving time, again, a hot topic in Congress. We'll have the latest when America in the Morning returns. Don't go anywhere.
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0: 26 after. A bipartisan push to make daylight saving time permanent is heading for a chamber-wide vote after clearing a key House hurdle. The House Rules Committee on Monday readied a floor vote on the Sunshine Protection Act, which would allow states to enact daylight saving time year-round with an option to opt out. The bill would make daylight saving time permanent and end the twice-a-year ritual of changing clocks. Proponents argue that resetting clocks has negative health impacts. The House Energy and Commerce Committee overwhelmingly passed the measure 48-1 back in May. A judge rules that President Trump's lawsuit against the IRS was improper under the law. Jennifer King reports on the ramifications of the court's ruling.
1: A U.S. district judge has rebuked President Trump's lawsuit against the IRS over his leaked tax returns, ruling it was an exercise in self-dealing filed for an improper purpose. She referred one of his attorneys for discipline. The lawsuit laid the groundwork for a settlement that granted Trump immunity from tax audits and created the now-abandoned anti-weaponization fund. In her scathing ruling, Judge Williams says this lawsuit was not brought to vindicate rights. It was brought to manipulate the judicial process to pursue benefits unavailable in litigation. Of Acting Attorney General Todd Blanche, who's preparing for his confirmation hearing Wednesday, Williams writes that his apparent capacity to speak for both plaintiffs and defendants demonstrates there was only one party whose interests were being represented throughout the case. I'm Jennifer King.
0: America in the Morning for Tuesday, July 14th, 2026 is produced by Jeff McKay. I'm Clayton Neville in for John Trout, and this is Westwood One.
2: Dorenkamp with Agribusiness News on Brownfield. The USDA's national corn and soybean condition ratings improved slightly last week. As of Sunday, 68% of U.S. corn is in good to excellent condition, up 1 percentage point. Soybeans are rated 65% good to excellent, up from 64%. Eastern Iowa farmer Billy Danner tells Brownfield the growing season has been full of extremes.
3: Really dry, really wet, really cold, really hot.
2: And National Farmers Union President Rob LaRue says any effort to weaken protections under the Packers and Stockyards Act would be a step in the wrong direction.
4: Really deeply troubled by this signal that the administration has made, Department of Agriculture has made, to pull back a number of the farmer fairness rules within the Packers and Stockyards Act.
2: He says the rules are needed to help make it clear that unfair and deceptive practices by large meat packers will not be tolerated. Mark Dorenkamp, Brownfield.
5: Many farmers are getting a jump start on planning fungicide applications this season. FMC Technical Service Manager Madison Wozniak says one of the best ways to control tar spot is selecting multiple modes of action.
6: The more modes of action, the better, and that's for a multitude of reasons. 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
5: Wozniak tells Brownfield fungicide timing is one of the most difficult decisions a grower has to make.
6: You don't necessarily have to spray right at VTR1. Holding off until R2, R3 has been a very efficacious application timing, especially if diseases like tar spot or southern rust end up moving in late. Something like Adastrio, we've seen that that unique combination of active ingredients provides a very strong level of broad spectrum control.
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11: This is America in the Morning from Westwood One. Here's what's coming up this half hour.
12: This investigation will be fair and transparent.
11: Another deadly shooting involving ICE agents in America.
13: 12 states are challenging Paramount's takeover of Warner Brothers Discovery, filing a lawsuit. I'm Lisa Dwyer.
14: Prosecutors in Minnesota say they now have key evidence in their investigations into the fatal shootings by government officers. I'm Ed Donahue.
15: A Massachusetts man was found guilty of conspiring to unlawfully export electronic components to Iran. I'm Julie Walker.
16: A grandfather is recovering after being hurled about 8 feet into the air by a charging bison. I'm Sue Aller.
17: Top European Union official is calling for limits on children using social media. I'm Karen Chamas.
11: We'll be right back.
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0: Another midsummer morning with the heat top of mind. Some areas, though, are going to get some relief with rain chances. Matt Rindy sorts out your forecast.
22: The heat is going to remain a concern across the northern U.S. as high pressure holds control of the region. This will impact areas from eastern Montana and Wyoming and then continue through the Dakotas into Minnesota and then the Great Lakes, Mid-Atlantic, and Northeast. These locations will have widespread 90-degree readings with 100s again in parts of southeast Montana, northern Wyoming, and north and south Dakota. It will also be dry with sunshine, though northern Maine will have more clouds and an afternoon thunderstorm or two, which could turn gusty as a cold front shifts southward from Canada. And this will continue to build thunderstorms at night into northern New York and central New England. That same high will lead to dry weather across Nebraska into Kansas and then eastward to Ohio, but temperatures will hold in the 80s and low 90s. Outside of the heavier thunderstorms in the southwest, there will be scattered afternoon thunderstorms in parts of Utah into Nevada, eastern California, and even northward in parts of Oregon, Idaho, and western Montana. And closer to the coast from California to Washington, it is going to be largely dry with sunshine. Afternoon highs will be well into the 90s and 100s over the interior valleys, but remain much cooler at the coast. There'll be more rounds of heavier thunderstorms across the southern states from Arizona into New Mexico and then eastward to Texas and Oklahoma and then continuing into Tennessee, Georgia, and South Carolina. This weather pattern has already produced very heavy rainfall for the region in the last 24 hours, which caused some flooding. And with little change in the environment, more areas could see that type of rainfall, hopefully not in the same locations. Clouds and rain will largely hold temperatures in the 80s across the southern plains and southeast. That's the nation's weather. I'm AccuWeather.com meteorologist Matt Reed.

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1: 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The younger sister of Lindsey Graham has been tapped by South Carolina Governor Henry McMaster to replace the late senator who died over the weekend at the age of 71. Correspondent Meg Kennard reports Senator Graham's death brings a moment of reflection to his political colleagues and also highlights the slim majority held in the Senate by Republicans.
2: The weekend death of South Carolina Republican Lindsey Graham has his fellow senators returning to Washington this week in a period of uncertainty and reflection. Even though there are deep partisan divides when it comes to the issues, members of the Senate have been known to be pretty tight with one another across the aisle.
3: I was no stranger to being the butt of his jokes. Senator Graham loved to tell people how frugal I was. And that if I were ever to open my billfold, dust and moss would come out of it.
2: And many Democrats and Republicans since Graham's death have taken to social media and done a number of news interviews reflecting on their work with him. And even if they disagreed on something, appreciation for his passion for the issues that he worked on.
4: It's difficult to believe that Lindsey Graham is no longer here with us. That we won't run into him at a media day or share a joke with him at this afternoon's vote. The halls of the Senate already feel empty without him. And I know I'm not alone in that feeling. He was a friend to so many of us on both sides of the aisle. And I know that I'm not the only one who finds it difficult to imagine the Senate without Lindsey Graham.
2: But when it comes to the business of the Senate, the margins are already tight. And so Republicans will be down Graham's vote, as well as that of Kentucky Republican Mitch McConnell. McConnell has been absent for several weeks as well, but over the weekend posted a photo and a statement detailing the fall and pneumonia he said have led to his absence. As for President Donald Trump, he has given media interviews where he's indicated that he knows he is without his top ally and defender in the Senate. Graham and Trump had been together on many different occasions. They often golfed together in addition to working on policy. And Graham had just been a big advocate for a lot of things that President Trump has tried to accomplish. So that's a moment of reflection for the president, too.
1: That was Meg Kennard reporting. Federal and state officials in Maine are looking into a deadly shooting involving ICE agents. Authorities say that the shooting happened in Biddeford, Maine, early Monday morning. Senator Angus King is now calling for a full and transparent investigation into that shooting.
5: The individual who has been killed is a male in his 20s. That's the all I know about him. He had been given an order to leave the country. He was in a vehicle, pulled out in the vehicle, and the term the secretary used was weaponized the vehicle. He was shot by an ICE agent.
1: Senator King also confirmed that the agents involved were not equipped with body-worn cameras.
5: Apparently there are no cameras involved. Body cameras were not on the agents, and so we have no video evidence of what occurred in this case.
1: The senator called it a tragedy and demanded a full and transparent investigation by the Department of Homeland Security.
5: My statement to Secretary Mullen, I said, I'm going to say that you have committed to me that this investigation will be full, fair, and transparent. Can I say that? He said, yes, absolutely.
1: Now, the shooting comes amid a rising number of attacks on ICE agents since President Trump began his crackdown on illegal immigration. As the main case makes the headlines, it's been a week since 52-year-old Mexican national Lorenzo Salgado Araujo was allegedly shot and killed by an ICE agent in Houston's Magnolia Park. According to ICE, agents in an unmarked SUV stopped Salgado's van during a targeted enforcement operation. They say he rammed an ICE vehicle and refused commands, then drove toward an agent, prompting the shooting in self-defense. Witnesses say, though, he wasn't the target, and others describe the encounter as tense but not violent. As many as a dozen states are prepping a lawsuit over the Paramount Skydance and Warner Brothers Discovery merger. And this comes as the Hollywood Reporter says that Paramount's considering moving their business out of California over the legal action. Lisa Dwyer reports on the latest snag over the Paramount Warner Brothers Discovery deal.
0: 12 states are challenging Paramount's takeover of Warner Brothers Discovery, filing a lawsuit arguing that the mega merger

0: merger would extinguish competition in Hollywood and threaten jobs across the industry. California Attorney General Rob Bonta.
1: This $110 billion proposed merger, the largest merger in Hollywood history, would extinguish competition. It would result in higher prices, lower content quality, and fewer movies and TV shows.
0: The coalition is also threatening to file a temporary restraining order if the companies do not postpone closing on the merger until after the judicial process concludes. The clock is ticking for Paramount, which pledged to pay compensation to shareholders if the acquisition does not close by September 30th and agreed to a regulatory termination fee of $7 billion.
1: Movie theaters, basic cable TV distributors, and audiences on every sofa and in every movie seat would feel the impact of this unlawful merger.
0: Paramount is vowing to vigorously defend the transaction. I'm Lisa Dwyer.
2: The man attacked by a bison at Yellowstone National Park is now speaking out. We'll have that scary story when America in the Morning returns after this.
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0: It's 15 till. There are new developments in the state investigation of ICE-related shootings in Minnesota after federal authorities shared key evidence with local investigators. Correspondent Ed Donahue reports.
1: Prosecutors in Minnesota say they now have key evidence in their investigations into the fatal shootings by government officers of Renee Good and Alex Preddy. Good was shot in her vehicle. Preddy was shot during an immigration protest. Hennepin County Attorney Mary Moriarty says they now have hard drives with statements, police body camera video, and other evidence previously withheld by federal officials.
2: We have also obtained some of the physical evidence that was previously withheld, including Renee Good's car.
1: There were questions in the shooting of Alex Preddy about whether there was body cam video.
2: I believe we do have, I'm told, we have the body cam evidence.
1: Moriarty says anytime the government is responsible in whatever way of taking the life of a community member, they need to have a full and thorough investigation. I'm Ed Donahue.
0: He was accused and found guilty of conspiring to unlawfully export electronic components to an Iranian company linked to their Revolutionary Guard Corps. Correspondent Julie Walker reports on a U.S. citizen found guilty of helping export tech to Iran in violation of sanctions.

0: Cloud. He is very proud of his grandson and thankful the boy wasn't hurt. I'm Sue Aller.
1: Police in Canada investigating after gunfire erupted at a Latin street event in Toronto over the weekend, leaving two people dead and four others hurt at the two-day TD Salsa on St. Clair Festival, Toronto's biggest Latin culture celebration. Two firearms were recovered and police are now working through at least three crime scenes from an event that more than 13,000 people attended. Canadian authorities have not made any arrests but announced the victims were targeted and known to each other. Psychologists say bad phone habits could be ruining your morning. Chuck Palm has the story in his news segment, The New Old Tech Guy.
2: If you're like most people, the first thing you do when you wake up is grab for your phone. And you're not alone. There's an actual science behind why. According to an article on Tech Radar, two psychologists have broken down why your brain runs on an ancient alarm system that the amygdala built to scan for threats. The problem is, it can't tell a saber-toothed tiger from a bad headline. So the second that you open your phone, you're feeding it a fire hose of information it was never built to handle. And the industry is starting to take notice. Apple has just rolled out well-being upgrades into screen time on iOS 27. And Google is building a pause point for Android 17 to redirect you before you doom scroll. The new Glyph Matrix from Nothing Corporation says that it is designed to help you behave more human. In my day, we used to start every day with a porch and a newspaper. Now it's a glowing rectangle with a fight or flight response. The fix is not complicated. Leave the phone in another room overnight and let the alarm clock get you out of bed instead. It's a lot healthier than a stress hormone dump before you've even had your first cup of coffee. Your brain was not designed to handle a phone full of bad news the second you wake up. Follow the New Old Tech Guy on X at Chuck Palm.
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3: Baseball's All-Star break is upon us. Festivities in Philadelphia. Last night's home run derby winner, Cardinals outfielder Jordan Walker.
4: I mean, it's everything in all honesty. I mean, I was that kid in that backyard, you know, watching and wanting to be a home run derby champion. So pretty nice that my dream came true today.
3: The 24-year-old hit six consecutive dingers to squeak past hometown favorite and Major League home run leader Kyle Schwarber.
5: You can't say enough about how they got behind me and how they were just going wild the whole night. I tried to represent these guys the best I could, and I put it all out there for y'all. I appreciate you guys so much.
3: Tonight, it's the midseason classic with Phillies ace Christopher Sanchez starting for the NL in front of the hometown crowd. He's the first pitcher to do that since Clayton Kershaw at Dodger Stadium 4 years ago. Toronto's Dylan Cease gets the AL honors. Schwarber will be right back in the box, batting leadoff for the National League as the DH, as he replaces Shohei Ohtani, who is having his troublesome left knee drained during the break. Three changes to the American League lineup due to injuries. Tigers outfielder Riley Green will step in for twin star Byron Buxton. Cody Bellinger fills in for his Yankee teammate Aaron Judge, and another Yankee, Ben Rice, will start in place of Blue Jays first baseman Vladimir Guerrero. The regular season resumes on Thursday. The trade deadline is August 3rd, less than 3 weeks away. And the World Cup semifinals begin today in Dallas. France will take on Spain. Tomorrow in Atlanta, it'll be England against Argentina. In case you're wondering, the top four teams in the official rankings coming into the World Cup: Argentina, Spain, France, and England. The third place game is coming up Saturday in Miami, and then the title match Sunday afternoon at the Meadowlands in New Jersey. That's Tuesday Sports.
1: It's 7 minutes till the top of the hour. Paying tribute to a beloved actor. We'll tell you who when America in the Morning returns.
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0: It's 5 till. A beloved actor who became famous for his roles in The Omen and Jurassic Park has passed away. Entertainment reporter Kevin Carr has details on the passing of Sam Neill.
1: Versatile actor Sam Neill died on Monday at the age of 78. Born in Ireland in 1947 and raised in New Zealand, Neill was best known for playing paleontologist Alan Grant in Steven Spielberg's Jurassic Park.
2: Dinosaurs and man, two species separated by 65 million years of evolution, have just been suddenly thrown back into the mix together. How can we possibly have the slightest idea what to expect?
1: He got his start in New Zealand cinema, starring in Sleeping Dogs and My Brilliant Career in the 1970s. In 1981, he landed his first international lead as the Antichrist Damien Thorne in the third Omen film.
3: The one true God who was cast out from heaven, but is alive in me.
1: Neill wasn't afraid of genre films, dabbling in horror movies with 1997's Event Horizon and John Carpenter's 1995 film In the Mouth of Madness. And in 1986, he even screen tested to replace Roger Moore as James Bond.
4: My friends call me Tanya.
5: My friends call me Bond. James Bond.
1: Neill also starred in art films with a standout role in Jane Campion's 1993 film, The Piano.
6: I heard a voice there in my head. I watched the lips. I couldn't make the words better.
1: In 2023, Neill announced he had blood cancer and had been getting chemo for a year. His family said he was cancer-free at the time of his death, which they described as sudden and unexpected. I'm Kevin Carr.
0: A new poll in America shows a majority of parents now support banning social media for kids under the age of 16. Correspondent Karen Shamas reports the head of the European Commission at the EU is weighing age restrictions for children using social media, which follows moves by Australia and Malaysia to ban social media usage for kids.
7: A top European Union official is calling for limits on children using social media. Speaking in Brussels on Monday, European Commission President Ursula von der Leyen expressed concerns about social media's impact on young brains.
8: Just as we don't give our children keys to the car before they have their license, or we do not let them buy alcohol until they are legally allowed, we need to set the age at which the children can legally access social media.
7: Von der Leyen suggested phased access for different age ranges. A special EU panel recommended on Monday restricting access for kids under 13 until tech companies prove their platforms are safe. The panel's report emphasizes that the burden of proof for safety should be on social media platforms. It suggests other possible restrictions for children over 13. I'm Karen Chavez.
0: America in the Morning for Tuesday, July 14th, 2026 is produced by Jeff McKay. I'm Clayton Neville in for John Trout, and this is Westwood One.
9: We're asking folks about marriage.
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7: From ABC News, I'm Brian Clark. President Trump says the U.S. is the guardian of the Strait of Hormuz and that a blockade will resume today. He also said the U.S. should be reimbursed for protecting ships.
8: I want to be reimbursed because we're protecting a very rich portion of the world. We're spending money. And so what we've done is we are going to be reimbursed for protection. We're protecting by the countries that we're helping.
7: It's not clear how he could enforce that toll or if he has any legal authority to do so. Meanwhile, the U.S. overnight struck targets in Iran. Iran, meanwhile, has struck ships in the Strait of Hormuz. And Javed Ali, a former senior counterterrorism director on the National Security Council, says,
9: doesn't look like diplomacy is on track, and it almost seems like we're back to square one.
7: New York's Governor Kathy Hochul has imposed a first-in-the-nation moratorium on construction of new large data centers for 1 year, pending an evaluation of their impacts on the economy and utilities, and so the state could set up frameworks to regulate future construction. A man in Maine was shot and killed by ICE agents Monday, and state officials say he was not the target of the investigation. That's the second fatal ICE-involved shooting in less than a week. Last week's deadly shooting in Houston is under investigation.
10: In each fatal incident involving ICE agents, the federal government steps in and controls the investigation. Sean Teer, the district attorney in Houston, says he's hitting a brick wall as he looks into the killing last week of Lorenzo Salgado Araujo.
11: The federal government is not collaborating to this point with us in this investigation.
10: After months of negotiations, the Trump administration has provided evidence long sought by investigators looking into January's killing of ICE protesters Renee Good and Alex Pretty in Minneapolis. Jim Ryan, ABC News.
7: U.S. Marshals Service says a deputy marshal was shot and killed Monday while serving an arrest warrant in Alexandria, Louisiana. The suspect is in custody. You're listening to ABC News.
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7: First World Cup semifinal takes place today in Dallas, a 3 p.m. Eastern time kickoff for France and Spain right now in Paris. It's Bastille Day, and this year, for the first time, there's a military parade. Organizers say it's to mark Europe's reawakening. The U.S. military is not taking part. Short circuits may have caused the weekend fire at a bar in Bangkok that killed at least 28 people, says ABC's James Longman at the foreign desk.
15: There was panic and confusion inside as many struggled to find the exits. Usa initially heard a boom, saying many inside had no way out. She used a chair to break a bar window to find her friends, but it was too late. They both died. Authorities believe the fire sending many people running to the back of the venue where they died. Officials say some exits were blocked or inaccessible.
7: A federal judge in Florida has referred President Trump's attorneys for potential discipline over the $10 billion lawsuit they filed against the IRS that resulted in the creation of the Anti-Weaponization Fund. That fund is now defunct after protests from Republicans. The district judge criticized the lawyers for using the court to, quote, earmark billions of dollars from American taxpayers. And astronomers have discovered space sugar. Researchers using

0: Radio telescopes found in a large gas cloud, a sugar that's found in raspberries and self-tanners. I'm Brian Clark, ABC News.
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2: Good morning. We have a sky that is mostly clear and 65 degrees. Here's a look at local news this hour for the KGLO Newsroom. I'm Bob Fisher reporting. 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Charles City man has lost an appeal of his probation revocation. 22-year-old Bradley Eckert entered an offer plea to a charge of third-degree sexual abuse in May 2023, to being accused of sexually assaulting a juvenile female in March 2021. As part of an offer plea, he received a deferred judgment and was placed on probation. Over the next 2 years, Eckert was the subject of three probation violation proceedings, with the district court revoking his deferred judgment and sentencing him to prison at the third proceeding. Eckert appealed, claiming the judge abused his discretion by ignoring mitigating factors and supported his request for probation. He argued the court failed to give adequate weight to his young age and addiction to marijuana, both of which impacted his decision-making. The Alabama Court of Appeals ruled last week that because the sentencing court considered the mitigating factors and did not abuse its discretion, that they affirmed the district court decision. A rural Clear Lake man has been jailed after authorities responded to a reported disturbance over the weekend. The Clear Lake, the Sirogoto County Sheriff's Office, rather, says they were called to 7648 Tudor 30th Street in rural Clear Lake shortly after 3:30 Sunday afternoon. The Sheriff's Office says deputies later obtained and executed a search warrant at the residence. 44-year-old Eric Morf was arrested and charged with possession of a firearm while subject to a domestic abuse conviction or protective order, trafficking stolen weapons, and possession of an unregistered firearm suppressor, all Class D felonies, as well as violation of a no-contact order. A criminal complaint filed in Sirogoto County District Court states that Morf was in personal contact with a person who he had has a valid no-contact order with, which led to an act of violence. Morf allegedly had several handguns and rifles in his possession at the residence. He's being held in the Sirogoto County Jail on a total of $15,500 bond. A Bay City woman charged with robbery has been ruled to be incompetent to stand trial. A criminal complaint states 48-year-old Heather Glazer allegedly assaulted another woman and stole her boots, cell phone, and necklace at about 11:40 on the night of November 5, 2024, in the 800 block of South Federal Avenue. The complaint states that the alleged victim threw her cell phone at Glazer as she was coming toward her to shove her, and after shoving her, Glazer took the other items, which were later found in Glazer's truck. Glazer was charged with first-degree theft and had filed a written plea of guilty a few weeks later. But after a number of continuances over the last year, her attorney filed a motion in April of this year that a competency evaluation be done, stating that Glazer was diagnosed with a traumatic brain injury and that prevented her from appreciating the charge, understanding the proceedings, and assisting effectively in the preparation of her defense. District Judge Greg Rosenblatt last week ruled that Glazer was incompetent, noted that she received treatment designed to restore her to a state of competency. Well, the steamy summer week is ahead, as forecasters say most of Ireland. We'll see highs in the lower 90s today, with highs creeping up over the next several days, and Friday may be the hottest day of the week. National Weather Service meteorologist Mike Fowles says today will be a little hotter than yesterday, but it won't be unbearably hot, not yet at least.
3: It's going to keep warming up. We're going to keep gaining a couple degrees, and we're going to be in the low 90s by Tuesday. And then as we get into Wednesday, Thursday, Friday, we're expecting actual air temperatures in the middle 90s, and we could get some heat indices nearing that triple-digit mark once again.
2: Now, there's only heat advisories in southern Minnesota right now in the far northeast quarter of Iowa, but Fowles says that could change as we go through the week. We've all heard the warnings about taking it easy when the heat is on during an Iowa summer, but a medical expert is explaining some of the science behind why steamy weather is so hard on us, especially on our hearts. Dr. Tim Pearson is a professor at Mercy College of Health Sciences in Des Moines. He's also a board member of the Iowa chapter of the American Heart Association. He says sweating is a crucial way to regulate body temperature, but it can lead to a problem.
4: When sweat evaporates from your body, it pulls heat away and cools the body down. But

0: We lose fluid through sweat. And as we do that, our total blood volume drops. So your heart has to work harder. It has to work faster to circulate that remaining blood and maintain blood pressure.
1: More than 2,300 Americans dying from heat exposure in 2023, and studies project heat-related cardiovascular deaths could be more than double in the coming years. Islands often have to endure a double whammy of heat and humidity, which is why we hear about the heat index and the extreme heat warnings when it climbs over 100. He says when the air is humid, there's already moisture in the air, and that prevents sweat from evaporating at the rate that it should. Iowa Senator Chuck Grassley says the late South Carolina Senator Lindsey Graham was an influential lawmaker who also had a knack for injecting levity even during tense moments. An initial report from the D.C. Medical Examiner indicates Graham likely died this past weekend from a tear in his aorta. Grassley and Graham served together on the Senate Judiciary and Budget Committees for decades.
2: He was a coveted ally on legislation and as chairman of those committees. He was always fair, and he was always productive.
1: Grassley posted a message on social media Sunday saying he was shocked to learn of the 71-year-old Graham's death. Grassley describes Graham as a national figure and a national security hawk. Grassley, the Senate President pro tem, convened the Senate on Monday afternoon and delivered the first speech on the Senate floor since Graham's death.
2: A few feet from right here is the Senate cloakroom. Frequently, Senator Graham would hold court there. He was making every senator laugh, no matter what the challenge we were dealing with on that particular day.
1: Iowa's other U.S. Senator Joni Ernst says she's stunned and deeply saddened by Graham's death. Ernst says Graham is a bold leader. His influence will be felt for generations. Republican candidate for Governor Zach Lane says he's not considered whether state troopers will take over to fly the small planes he may travel in if he's elected. Lane says both of his grandpas were pilots. He's been flying since he was a little kid. He got his pilot's license in Webster City. He says, I will always fly. Lane regularly pilots a plane that he owns. And one Saturday this past April, he flew himself to four different cities to attend the Iowa GOP district conventions. In 1954, Iowa Governor William Beardley died in an accident in a car he was driving. Since then, state troopers have served as drivers for governors. Current Governor Kier Reynolds has been using an Iowa State Patrol plane for official travel.
3: You know, it's something I haven't even thought about yet. Just be very open with you. I do know that we do have state troopers that are pilots. Actually, some have reached out to me and said they do look forward to working with me should I become governor.
1: In May, the Des Moines Register reported airport records show that Lane's plane had flown back and forth to Kansas about once a week. The children from Lane's previous marriage and his wife's previous marriage live in Kansas. Rob Sand, the Democrat running for governor, questioned Lane's move back to Iowa in 2023 and how much time that he spends in Kansas.
4: We do not have part-time problems in the state of Iowa. They're not going to get fixed by a part-time Iowan. And if you're not here, if you haven't been here for 20 years, there's probably a lot of things that you don't know. And there's probably a lot of people that you don't know. And I think that that matters.
1: Sand making those comments during a swing through Dorsett, Iowa on Friday. Lane, meanwhile, making his comments over the weekend on Iowa Press and Iowa PBS. Lane says Sand has given his supporters permission to talk about his children. There have been instances where police have had to be involved. Another Iowa county has hit the pause on permits for data centers. Devlin Whiting is chair of the Ida County Board of Supervisors.
5: Following Woodbury County, Plymouth County, and just kind of been reading up on data centers and hearing stories, so I asked our county auditor to put it on our agenda.
1: The Ida County Board of Supervisors has unanimously voted to enact an indefinite moratorium on new data center development. Whiting says the decision gives the board time to understand how data centers could affect local resources. The Ida County Supervisors voted on the data center moratorium at the end of June. Whiting says it's about being prepared rather than being reactionary.
5: We want to grow our county, and we don't want to turn down something that could be really good for our county and bring in revenue and not use the resources and be positive for our county. But in the other aspect, we don't want to do anything that's going to make the quality of life for our citizens worse.
1: At least nine counties have enacted temporary moratoriums on data center development. Supporters argue the projects bring good-paying jobs and generate tax revenue. Well, opponents raise questions about whether developers are being transparent about water use, electricity demand, and noise. And Iowa's highest point in the state, known as Hawkeye Point, north of Sibley, now has another reason for visitors to stop there. Hawkeye Point Board President Mike Earle says the unique project was completed over the past year with the help of an out-of-state artist.
6: We hired a gentleman by the name of Troy Freeman from Bloomington, Illinois.

0: boy to come out and paint the silo to look like a giant ear of corn. And so now what we're basically saying, it's Iowa's tallest ear of corn at the highest point in Iowa.
1: They unveiled the Ear of Corn painting in a special event on Saturday. Earl says the goal basically is to promote Hawkeye Point, to work on development efforts, and to encourage people to come out and visit Iowa's highest point. Earl says the site's future was secured in 2008 when the Osceola County Board of Supervisors purchased the property from the Sterler family after local FFA members advocated for preserving the landmark. Osceola County owns the property, and the Osceola County Conservation Board maintains the ground and campgrounds. And the Volunteer Foundation continues raising funds and completing special projects like the new corn mural. That is a look at local news this hour. From the KGLO Newsroom, I'm Bob Fisher reporting. A look at weather comes right next. Nicole.

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4: Six 18, as we start another day of the KGLO morning program, taking a look at your forecast after a look at the local news moments ago, as we will tell you that the forecast, we took, you know, the comment that I made was it's pretty repetitive and a little boring, to say the least, for the forecast for the next 7 days. When I mean boring, I mean no precipitation. It basically says every day, mostly clear or mostly sunny. It does cool down after we get to the weekend, though, so that's a positive, as we talked about the heat during the newscast. But 89 for a high again today after we topped out. What did we top out at yesterday for a high? Look that up quick. 87 we had for a high yesterday. 89 with a sunny sky today with southwest wind around 5. Clear tonight, 66 for a low, southwest winds at around 5. Mostly sunny tomorrow, the high of 91, west winds at around 5. Mostly clear tomorrow night, a low of 68. Mostly sunny, a high of 91 on Thursday. Clear on Thursday night, a low of 70. Friday, mostly sunny with a high of 92. Friday night, mostly clear, a low of 70. Saturday, mostly sunny with a high of 89. Mostly clear on Saturday night, a low of 66. Sunday, mostly sunny with a high of 86. And Monday, partly cloudy with a high of 82. Around the region this hour, temperatures in the 60s under clear sky, 61 in Hampton. It is 63 in Algona and Clarion and Webster City. It is 65 at Estherville and Fort Dodge and Iowa Falls, 66 in Charles City. In Mason City, a southwest wind at 3. The relative humidity at 97%. And the barometric pressure is on the rise at 30.22 inches. So we have a sunny sky at Radio Park. We're at 65 here at KGLO.
5: Soybeans and corn were up. Live cattle were mixed. Hogs were lower. Hello, I'm Megan Grebner with your commodity market update on brand yield. Speed wins. That's why Sun is focused on delivering higher yielding genetics faster than the competition, and why they've released more new Enlist C3 lines than any other company. Sun has yield. Soybeans were higher on fund and technical bond. The market was watching weather as the forecast looks to be hot and dry. There is support from renewed interest in China purchasing beans. August beans were up a nickel at 11.96 and three quarters. September beans were up four at 11.85 and a quarter. Corn was mostly higher on fund and technical buying. The forecast is for hot and dry weather heading into key crop development times. The trade's also monitoring conditions in the latest update from the USDA. September corn was up 1.5 at 4.41. December corn was up 2.25 at 4.63 and a quarter. The wheat complex was mixed. Harvested acres are at a 56-year low, but export demand has also pulled back. The trade has been watching geopolitical issues in the Black Sea region. In Chicago, September wheat was down a nickel at 6.35 and a quarter. December wheat was down 4 at 6.50 and a half. In Kansas City, September wheat was down a dime at 6.66 and a quarter. And in Minneapolis, September wheat was up 3 quarters at 6.53 and a quarter. Live cattle were mixed. Feeders were down ahead of the week's direct business. Box beef was lower during the session. August lives were down 47 at 234.72. October lives were up 7 at 230.62. August feeder cattle were down a quarter at 354.35. Hogs were down with ongoing uncertainty surrounding demand. Butcher hogs were lower at midday. August lean hogs down 90 cents at 98.10. October lean hogs were down 80 at 84.27.

0: have closing cash numbers on Brownfield coming up.
1: Many farmers are getting a jump start on planning fungicide applications this season. FMC Technical Service Manager Madison Wozniak says one of the best ways to control tar spot is selecting multiple modes of action.
2: The more modes of action, the better, and that's for a multitude of reasons, one being good resistance management, but also increasing our spectrum of control.
1: Wozniak tells Brownfield fungicide timing is one of the most difficult decisions a grower has to make.
2: You don't necessarily have to spray right at VTR1. Holding off until R2, R3 has been a very efficacious application timing, especially if diseases like tar spot or southern rust end up moving in late. Something like Adastrio, we've seen that that unique combination of active ingredients provides a very strong level of broad spectrum control.
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0: Direct cash cattle trade activity was quiet Monday. Show lists for the week are mixed, higher in Texas, Nebraska, and Colorado, but lower in Kansas. Bids and asking prices weren't established. Significant trade volume isn't expected until sometime Thursday or Friday. Box beef was sharply lower on light demand for solid offerings. Choice down 707 at 375.61. Select was 316 lower at 365.17. Estimated cattle slaughter was 105,000 head. Cash hogs closed mixed with a moderate negotiated run. Barrows and gilts at the National Daily Direct were up 48 cents with a weighted average of 98.78. The Iowa-Minnesota closed 302 lower with a weighted average of 96.36. The Western Corn Belt down 297 with a weighted average of 96.36. Pork values were firm, up 12 cents at 101.55. Hams and ribs were both higher. And estimated hog slaughter was 464,000 head. I'm Megan Grebner.
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5: KGLO. From ABC News, Wall Street Now. Stocks lost ground to start the week after President Trump threatened a new U.S. blockade of the Strait of Hormuz. The Dow fell 138 points to land at 52,499. The S&P gave up 0.8%. The Nasdaq surrendered 1.5%. The tension in the Middle East is again pushing up crude prices, and gasoline is right behind. GasBuddy puts the current national average at $3.83 a gallon and warns that it could be back at $4 by the end of next week. Thanks for the memory. Research suggests the rising cost of components and memory may be slowing down smartphone sales. Shipments from China fell last quarter more than 4% over a year ago. Android has already boosted its smartphone prices. Will Mexicans eat Mexican food from the United States? Chipotle is about to find out. The doors swing open Thursday on a Chipotle location in the northeast city of Monterrey. Next year, says CEO Scott Boatwright, it's Mexico City. Jim Ryan, ABC News.
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12: 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While many involved in marketing use artificial intelligence or AI, they may not be using it effectively, according to Rob Mudd, chief futurist at Mudd Advertising in Cedar Falls.
13: AI is such a powerful tool, a powerful concept, a powerful label, but how do you use it is the most important part, right? And so in our business, what we have found where AI works best is in counting things very fast and looking at data sets of numbers that are structured data and seeing what we don't see, the correlations that can be made. But it's got to be set up right. There's a falsivity that because you have AI, it works automatically. That's really not how it works at all. You've got to be able to train your AI. And training means feeding it with information.

0: feeding them with information on your business, feeding information on your competitor's business, or the industry itself. You've got to feed these AI engines. The other challenge is going to be, my AI is smarter than your AI. You know, that's what I'm fearful of, is that we're going to get to where, whose AI are we going to listen to? Because if everyone's buying in the AI, and I'm using Grok, and you're using Gemini, and the other guy's using Perplexity, who's right?
1: Rob Mudd is one of the authors of the new book, Ad Man 2.0. 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I'm Jeff Stein for the Iowa Business Report.
2: ABC News, I'm Brian Clark. Oil prices are still rising as Brent crude is now more than $87 a barrel as the U.S. and Iran launch new attacks targeting each other. ABC's Karen Waz, the latest from Washington.
3: President Trump now vows the U.S. will control the Strait of Hormuz. And Trump now wants to charge a 20% fee on all cargo passing through it. He doesn't say how he would do that.
4: I want to be reimbursed because we're protecting a very rich portion of the world. We're spending money.
3: Trump's own Secretary of State, Marco Rubio, recently said such a plan would not be allowed under international law.
2: J.P. Morgan Chase has just reported profits of nearly $17 billion in the latest quarter, taking advantage of volatility connected to the war. The governor of New York today is expected to sign an order that would stop construction of big new data centers in the state for a year while regulatory framework is considered. This is ABC News.
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6: 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I'm Roger McCullough. 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The court held that federal courts cannot create new private rights of action based on evolving principles of international law. 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
6: Increasingly, certain groups have sought to use international declarations, climate initiatives, and other principles to influence domestic policy. The Supreme Court's recent decision reinforces the constitutional principle that courts cannot create new legal liability simply because an international body has adopted a policy declaration. For agriculture, that's significant. Farmers and ranchers depend on stable property rights and predictable legal rules when making long-term investments in land, equipment, and livestock. If courts could transform non-binding international environmental standards into enforceable legal duties, producers would face greater uncertainty and litigation risk. The court also reaffirmed that major policy decisions belong to Congress and the political branches, not judges. Whether environmental standards should change is ultimately a question for elected lawmakers accountable to the American people. That doesn't mean environmental stewardship is unimportant. American agriculture has long demonstrated that productive farming and responsible conservation can go hand in hand. But constitutional safeguards matter. This has been the Agricultural Law and Tax Report. I'm Roger McCullough.
8: 6:33 here on KGLO, as we will move into Iowa agribusiness news from Brownfield here in just a couple of seconds. Alita McNamee, our KGLO Farm Director, with the KGLO Bowling Farm News coming up as well here at about 6:40. I'll be back with a look at sports at about 6:50. Kind of a tough night here in Mason City with Newman losing in softball, Mason City losing in baseball. Two of the five brackets now set for state softball next week, and things start to formulate for baseball tonight with Newman and Sedansker going for spots in the state tournament. We'll talk all about that during sports here in just a little bit. Sunny with a high of 89 today. Southwest winds at around 5. Clear tonight, 66 for a low. Wednesday, mostly sunny with a high of 91. Wednesday night, mostly clear, low of 68. Mostly sunny Thursday with a high of 91. 92 for a high on Friday. 89, things start to cool off just a little bit between Friday and Monday. Saturday's high of 89. Sunday's high of 86. And down to 82 on Monday. Currently, sunny.

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1: 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Hello, everyone. I'm Mark Dorenkamp with Agribusiness News on Brownfield. 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The USDA's national corn and soybean condition ratings improved slightly last week. As of Sunday, 68% of U.S. corn is in good to excellent condition, up 1 percentage point on the week, with 34% of the crop silking. Soybeans are rated 65% good to excellent nationwide, up from 64% the previous week. 50% of the crop is blooming. Crop conditions continue to improve in Minnesota. USDA's latest weekly crop update pegs 84% of corn and 81% of soybeans in good to excellent condition. University of Minnesota Extension crops educator Dave Nicolai says he's impressed with the evenness of the crop.
2: In other words, sometimes we've had situations where we've had drowned out spots and fields and they're up and down in terms of the height of the corn and the crop and so forth. But the crop does appear to be very even across the landscape, which is a good thing.
1: Eastern Iowa farmer Billy Danner tells Brownfield the growing season has been full of extremes.
3: Really dry, really wet, really cold, really hot. I've never really experienced these extremes in my career like this.
1: Northeast Kansas farmer Brett Niebling says this year's growing season is off to one of the best starts he's ever seen.
4: We are quite green and lush up here. We've got a lot of rain came in. We actually just had about 4 inches, depending on the specific area of Northeast Kansas, about 3 days ago, and everything looks really, really good, looks really, really strong.
1: But in West Central Indiana, Kevin Cox says early season weather challenges continue to slow crop development.
5: The beans are there, they're just not growing. You know, they got about 3 inches tall and they just stayed there. And they're very, very behind, I guess, what I would think with being in the ground for 5 or 6 weeks now.
1: A technical service representative with BASF says the rainy spring and early summer has brought many growers weed control challenges. However, Jared Roskamp tells Brownfield, farmers that utilized a strong residual herbicide early in the year have seen it pay off.
6: Whether it's in corn or soybeans, when those got out there, they did a great job at holding through all the rain some areas had. The showcase of the value that we saw this year, 6 and 8 weeks out of some of these products holding weeds back, has been everything we've asked for.
1: And the president of the National Farmers Union says any effort to weaken protections under the Packers and Stockyards Act would be a step in the wrong direction for farmers and ranchers. Rob LaRue tells Brownfield.
7: Really deeply troubled by this signal that the administration has made to pull back a number of the farmer fairness rules within the Packers and Stockyards Act.
1: LaRue says the rules are needed to help make it clear that unfair and deceptive practices by large meat packers will not be tolerated. I'm Mark Dorenkamp with Brownfield Ag News.
8: Many farmers are getting a jump start on planning fungicide applications this season. FMC Technical Service Manager Madison Wozniak says one of the best ways to control tar spot is selecting multiple modes of action.
9: The more modes of action, the better, and that's for a multitude of reasons, one being good resistance management, but also increasing our spectrum of control.
8: Wozniak tells Brownfield fungicide timing is one of the most difficult decisions a grower has to make.
9: You don't necessarily have to spray right at VTR1. Holding off until R2, R3 has been a very efficacious application timing, especially if diseases like tar spot or southern rust end up moving in late. Something like Adastrio, we've seen that unique combination of active ingredients provides a very strong level of broad spectrum control.
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0: 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Up first is the weekly Iowa Crop Progress and Conditions Report. There were 5.4 days suitable for field work during the week ending July 12th. This is 1.6 days more than last year, when there were 3.8 days suitable for field work. Topsoil moisture condition rated 1% very short, 14% short, 73% adequate, and 12% surplus. Subsoil moisture condition rated 3% very short, 18% short, 69% adequate, and 10% surplus. Corn silking in Iowa reached 38%, which is 5 percentage points ahead of last year. 1% of Iowa's corn crop reached the dough stage, which is 4 percentage points behind last year. Corn conditions rated 78%, good to excellent. Soybeans blooming reached 56%, which is 5 percentage points ahead of last year. Soybean setting pods reached 16%, which is 1 percentage point behind last year. Soybean condition rated 74%, good to excellent. Additionally, pasture condition rated 73%, good to excellent. Up next is the weather summary provided by Justin Glisson, the state climatologist for the Iowa Department of Agriculture and Land Stewardship. Thunderstorm activity across the state was much tamer than in recent weeks, with unseasonably dry conditions over much of Iowa. Only stations in north-central Iowa reported positive departures in the range of 2 to 4 inches. Temperatures remained warmer than average, though moderated from last week. The statewide average temperature was 77.4 degrees, 2.4 degrees above normal. You can find this weekly report available on the USDA's website at nas.usda.gov. And up next is our weekly United States Meat Export Federation update. Exports of U.S. beef and pork were held back in May by key access issues, according to the U.S. Meat Export Federation President and CEO Dan Holstrom, starting with beef plant suspensions in China.
1: While we have a lot of the beef plants relisted in the China Cipher system, we still do not have total access because a lot of plants have been suspended. So this represents about $2 billion in sales potentially. That was our peak in 2022. Until we can get some of these issues resolved on the beef side, we will continue to lack that demand. On the pork side, we have the pseudorabies virus issue with Mexico. The access that we're lacking is actually pork skins and variety meats to the tune of $7 million a week opportunity that's being lost. The issue is resolved as far as USDA is concerned from an animal health standpoint, so it's urgent that we get Mexico relisted with full access for U.S. pork. A very good example in the month of May where the results could have been better had we had these issues resolved.
0: Despite those challenges, overall exports remain strong, starting with pork.
1: A very, very good month. 10% growth year on year on volume, 8% growth on value. You know, there was quite a few bright spots outside of Mexico. Japan up 26%, one of the largest months in years, 38,000 metric tons. Central America up big, Colombia up big, and Dominican Republic. Total export value per head exceeded $71 per head, which is one of the largest months in quite a while. And looking at the beef side, volumes were pretty good considering our supply situation, down 5% on volume and up 2% on value at over $818 million in the month of May. I think this is a testament to the fact that our global customers, despite higher prices, continue to pay for our quality. The value per head of exports, $468 a head. This is the largest value return in 4 years since 2022.
0: Again, that was the United States Meat Export Federation President and CEO Dan

0: Holmstrom. You can find more information at usmef.org. And up next, a decades-long problem in agriculture is being addressed in new House legislation. In this week's commentary, American Farm Bureau Federation President Zippy Duvall says that it's time to find solutions to the farm labor crisis.
1: House Agriculture Committee Chairman G.T. Thompson recently introduced the Securing America's Workforce Act. This is an important step toward a guest worker system that better reflects the realities of modern agriculture. Across the country, the need for agricultural labor reform is a top concern for farmers and ranchers. A reliable workforce is essential to producing the food, fiber, and fuel Americans depend on every day. Yet many farmers struggle to find the workforce they need, and the current H-2A program does not fully meet the needs of agriculture. Farmers are navigating rising costs, complicated regulations, and a program that has not been modernized by Congress in decades. Farmers need a reliable workforce to keep America's food supply secure. I'm Zippy Duvall, President of American Farm Bureau Federation.
0: In other agricultural news, America is continuing to lose farmland at a rapid pace. America's farmland continues to face pressure from development and ownership changes, even as millions of acres remain in agricultural use. Since 1982, cropland, pasture land, and rangeland have declined, while developed land has increased by nearly 48 million acres, or 66%, which is a land mass roughly the size of Nebraska. While some acres shift between cropland, pasture, and the Conservation Reserve Program, land converted to housing, roads, and industrial uses is far less likely to return to production. At the same time, access to farmland is becoming a growing concern for farmers and ranchers. Over 2 million landowners rented out nearly 348 million acres for agriculture in 2024, with non-operating landlords controlling 79% of rented acres. More than one-third of those landlords are age 75 or older, raising questions about succession planning, rental access, and affordability for young and beginning farmers. Analysts say the issue is no longer just farmland loss, but who will have access to farm it in the future. With this Connoisseur Media Ag Update, I'm Helena McNamee.

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0: A 12:15 game on the Monday will have 4-seed Iowa City Regina taking on the 5-seed Hinton. The bottom half of the bracket has number 2-seed Durant taking on the 7-seed Ridgeview, and the 3-seed Wapsie Valley takes on the 6-seed Logan Magnolia. Osage will travel to Dubuque tonight to face number 2 Wallert in the Class 3A Region 3 Championship game. The Green Devils are 24-3 on the season after beating Charles City 10-0 in Saturday's regional semifinal round. They have not lost since dropping a 5-1 decision against Keihai in the Riceville tournament back on June 13th. The Golden Eagles come in with a 34-6 record after a 10-0 win over Crestwood in the regional semifinals. First pitch in Dubuque tonight is scheduled for 5 o'clock. Waterloo West had their second upset in the Class 4A Substate 2 baseball tournament last night. They knocked off Basin City 5-4 in the Substate semifinal round at Roosevelt Field. The Hawks scored 3 in the first before the Riverhawks came back to take the lead 4-3 after scoring 1 in the first and 3 in the second. West tied the game with a run in the fourth and won it with a run in the top of the seventh. West came into the Substate tournament as the 5th seed and beat 2nd seed Fort Dodge to advance to last night's game. And now, after beating the 3rd seed Basin City, advanced to the Substate championship game on Wednesday night with a record of 16-19. They'll face the 4th ranked Waukee in the Substate championship game tomorrow night. Basin City ends their season with a record of 33-9. Newman and St. Ansgar will play tonight as they try to punch their tickets to the state baseball tournament next week in Carroll. The 5th-ranked Knights travel to Algoma High School tonight, where they'll face Lamar's Galen in the 1A Substate 2 Championship. Newman's 25-9 after beating Lake Mills in the District 3 Championship game on Saturday night. Galen beat Kingsley Pearson 6-5 in 8 innings on Saturday to win the District 4 Championship game to improve to 24-7 on the season. 3rd-ranked St. Ansgar faces Ankeny Christian in the 1A Substate 3 Championship game tonight at Roosevelt Field in Mason City. The defending state champion Saints are 24-3. After beating North Butler 2-0 in the District 5 Championship game on Saturday night, Ankeny Christian beat Ackley Geneva Wellsburg Steamboat Rock 9-2 in the District 6 Championship game, and they're 28-5. First pitch tonight scheduled for 7 o'clock. Second half of summer workouts are underway for the Northern Iowa football team as the Panthers look to improve up last year's 3-9 record under first-year coach Todd Stepsis.
1: I love where our team is at. You know, we're a work in progress. You know, every single day, you know, can either help us or hurt us, and they understand that. But, you know, everything that we've done from the time we came back in January up to this point have been positive steps in the direction that we want to go.
0: Steps just likes the progress his team is making.
1: I'm just really thrilled with, you know, not only the strides that they've made, you know, in their workouts, whether it's weight room or speed development, but also just the attitude and the energy they bring is really refreshing.
0: Stepsis says summer is also a time to build team chemistry.
1: You know, we have the team split up, you know, in different position groups, you know, during the week. But then that Wednesday that we do some mental toughness training, you know, that's going to be all the team. So they're together a lot. You know, they sweat together, but they also laugh together, you know. So, you know, we got a lot of golfers on the team and a lot of fishermen on the team. And so, you know, they find ways to occupy their downtime with some fun.
0: Stepsis will be in Sioux Falls today to take part in the Missouri Valley Football Conference Media Day. Panthers open the season at home September 5th against Eastern Washington. Caitlin McBride scored a season-high 37 points. Rookie Olivia Miles had a career-high 33. The Minnesota Lynx beat the Phoenix Mercury 104-100 last night in Minneapolis for their third straight victory. McBride's 6-3-pointer gave Minnesota a 101-98 lead with 45 seconds to go. Miles also had 8 assists. Iowa State basketball and men's basketball coach T.J. Otzelberger says in the age of the transfer portal, summer workouts are a crucial time to build team chemistry. ISU has 5 transfers in a roster that lost several key players to a team that finished 29-8.
2: If you were to, you know, to see how they carry themselves, they don't look like a group that just came together a few weeks ago. They look like a group of guys that have known each other for a long time. Credit to the returning guys for you know, setting a standard, welcoming guys with an open arm, showing them the way and how we do things. Credit to the transfers coming in to taking on some leadership responsibility, but quickly adapting. And so it's been neat to watch those personalities come together.
0: Otzelberger likes the way the team is coming together.
2: In terms of just that overall enjoy being around one another, I feel like we're at a place even ahead of where we've maybe been in some other years, because I think guys are just, you can just feel the buy-in. You can feel that they want to lock in, spend the time together. And when we've had team activities, team events, team meals, the level of investment in one another has been really cool.
0: Senior guard transfer Leon Bond says it's a deep incoming class.
3: We got a little bit of everything. Like,

0: we lost a lot of star power last year. They did, like we did. But we bring in a little bit of, like I have to say, Swiss Army knife. We got a bunch of dudes who do a little bit of everything and that play hard. And maybe it's not like a 30-point game, but it's everybody just – everybody got, like, 12. Everybody got 15. Like, it's just anybody can kill you any given night.
1: Bond is a transfer from Northern Iowa. And with more size in the post next season, Iowa's senior Cam Manyau will spend more time at power forward. Manyau was an undersized post for a Hawkeye team that finished 24-13 and made a run to the Elite Eight of the NCAA tournament. His role will change next season at both ends of the court.
2: Defensively, kind of, I'm going to have to be able to switch. So working on guarding different perimeter guys. So when I'm in practice here, trying to make sure I'm guarding different people all throughout the day and trying to work on that and really challenge myself and get up on guys. And offensively, just being able to, you know, make some drives, you know, keep the space and, you know, just making sure that things don't get clogged up and being able to, you know, hit the open shot if it's there and just stuff like that.
1: The Hawkeyes were considered a surprise in Ben McCullum's first season as coach, but Manyau says that's not changed their approach to the summer workouts.
2: I think just continuing to build the habits and hold ourselves to those habits, because the habits are what will get you to that. And so just making sure that, you know, Coach Mack says, practicing with a first-place mentality and having a first-place practice. So making sure we're holding ourselves to that standard and bringing that every single day, and the rest will take care of itself.
1: Hawkeye power forward Cam Manyau. Let's get the Twins are off for the All-Star break. They'll be back in action on Friday when they start a three-game series at Wrigley Field against the Chicago Cubs. 7:05 first pitch Friday night, 6:30 pregame. Saturday, Sunday, 12:30 pregame, 1:20 first pitch here on KGLO. Coming up, we have the news here at the top of the hour. After 7:30, Dave Fritz will talk about the Clear Lake Lions chicken barbecue coming up this coming weekend on Sunday. And, of course, after 8:30, we'll have Sybil Suka from the Humane Society joining us here on KGLO.
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4: From ABC News, I'm Brian Clark. Targets in the Middle East struck by Iranian missiles as oil prices continue to soar. The U.S.-Iran ceasefire continues to deteriorate. The U.S. struck targets in Iran overnight. ABC's Mary Bruce has the latest from the White House.
5: After Iran announced it's closing down the critical waterway, the president now reinstating the U.S. blockade of Iranian ports. Going even further, Trump declaring the U.S. will soon become, quote, the guardian of the Hormuz Strait, and announcing plans to charge a 20% fee on all cargo that passes through it.
6: We're spending money. And so what we've done is we are going to be reimbursed for protection.
5: That plan directly contradicts what his own Secretary of State, Marco Rubio, said just days ago. The charging a fee would violate international law.
4: New York's imposing a one-year moratorium on the construction of all new large data centers in the state. It's a different story in Louisiana, where Meta's more than doubling the size of its data center in Richland Parish. Governor Jeff Landry touting the economic benefits.
7: It's going to create 7,500 construction jobs, more than 1,000 permanent high-paying jobs, nearly 1,900 additional indirect jobs.
4: Witnesses to Monday's deadly shooting involving an ICE agent in Maine are talking about what they saw. ABC's Victor Okendo's on the scene in Biddeford, Maine.
8: This morning, growing outrage after an ICE agent shot and killed someone who was not the target they were pursuing for the second time in less than a week. This time in Maine, Daniel Boucher says he saw agents pull the driver out.
9: He put him on the ground, and I heard the young man say, "I tried to stop." Clearly heard him say that.
8: Boucher says one ICE agent claimed the man tried to run him over.
4: More than 125 million people in the U.S. are under various heat alerts. Heat records are possible today in cities like Rapid City, Fargo, and Grand Forks.
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1: South Carolina Governor Henry McMaster announced the replacement to fill the seat of Senator Lindsey Graham following his death over the weekend.
2: Lindsey took care of his little sister in years long departed. It's my honor to ask his little sister, Darlene Graham, to finish his work for him now.
1: She's expected to be sworn in today. State Republicans will hold a special primary next month to choose a new candidate for the ballot in November's election. The man who headed the Uvalde School District police force on the day a gunman killed 19 students and two teachers is back in court today.
3: Former Uvalde Schools Police Chief Pete Arredondo is to stand trial early next year on charges that he endangered the lives of students and staff at Robb Elementary School by not responding quickly enough to the 2022 mass shooting there. Arredondo wants 19 Border Patrol agents who were at the scene with him to testify at his trial, but Customs and Border Protection has resisted. Arredondo will make his case today before a federal judge. Jim Ryan, ABC News, Dallas.
1: Wisconsin's Lieutenant Governor Sarah Rodriguez is running for governor and says she fired her campaign manager after discovering the campaign has far less money than she thought.
4: Because I was continually getting inaccurate reports from my campaign finance person, from my campaign manager.
1: She says she is staying in the race ahead of the August 11th primary. She called the problem a bump in the road. I'm Brian Clark, ABC News.
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3: Sixty-seven degrees underneath a sunny sky. Good morning. Here's a look at local news this hour. It's on the KGLO Morning News from the KGLO Newsroom. 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In the news this morning, a Charles City man has lost an appeal of his probation revocation. 22-year-old Bradley Eckert entered an Alford plea to a charge of third-degree sexual abuse in May 2023 to being accused of sexually assaulting a juvenile female in March 2021. As part of an Alford plea, he received a deferred judgment, was placed on probation. Over the next 2 years, Eckert was the subject of three probation violation proceedings, with the district court revoking his deferred judgment and sending him to prison at their third proceeding. Eckert appealed, claiming the judge abused his discretion by ignoring mitigating factors that supported his request for probation. He argued the court failed to give adequate weight to his young age and addiction to marijuana, both of which impacted his decision-making. The Iowa Court of Appeals ruled last week that because the sentencing court considered the mitigating factors and did not abuse its discretion, that they affirmed the district court decision. A rural Clear Lake man has been jailed after authorities responded to a reported disturbance over the weekend. The Sargento County Sheriff's Office says that they were called to 7648 230th Street in rural Clear Lake shortly after 3:30 Sunday afternoon. The Sheriff's Office's deputies later obtained and executed a search warrant at the residence. 44-year-old Eric Morf was arrested and charged with possession of a firearm while subject to a domestic abuse conviction or protective order, trafficking stolen weapons, and possession of an unregistered firearm suppressor, all Class D felonies, as well as violation of a no-contact order. A criminal complaint filed at Sargento County District Court states that Morf was in personal contact with a person who he has a valid no-contact order with, which led to an act of violence. Morf allegedly had several handguns and rifles in his possession at the residence. He's being held in the Sargento County Jail on a total of $15,500 bond. A Bay City woman charged with robbery has been ruled to be incompetent to stand trial. A criminal complaint states 48-year-old Heather Glazer allegedly assaulted another woman and then stole her boots, cell phone, and necklace at about 11:40 on the night of November 5th, 2024, in the 800 block of South Federal Avenue. The complaint states that the alleged victim threw her cell phone at Glazer as she was coming toward her to shove her. After shoving her, Glazer took the other items, which were later found in Glazer's truck. Glazer was charged with first-degree theft and had filed a written plea of guilty a few weeks later. But after a number of continuances over the last year, her attorney filed a motion in April of this year that a competency evaluation be done, stating that Glazer was diagnosed with a traumatic brain injury and that

0: prevented her from appreciating the charge, understanding the proceedings, and assisting effectively in the preparation of her defense. District Judge Greg Rosenblatt last week ruled that Glazer was incompetent, noted that she received treatment designed to restore her to a state of competency. A steamy summer week is ahead, as forecasters say most of Iowa will see highs in the lower 90s today, with highs creeping up over the next several days, and Friday may be the hottest day of the week. National Weather Service meteorologist Mike Fowle says, today will be a little hotter than yesterday, but it won't be unbearably hot. Not yet, at least.
1: It's going to keep warming up. We're going to keep gaining a couple degrees, and we're going to be in the low 90s by Tuesday. And then as we get into Wednesday, Thursday, Friday, we're expecting actual air temperatures in the middle 90s, and we could get some heat indices nearing that triple-digit mark once again.
0: Paul says today's heat will be more of a dry heat, but it'll eventually get more humid, making it feel even hotter and muggier.
1: As we get a little bit later in the week, we could continue to add a little bit of moisture. One of the things we're watching really carefully is now it's the crops, right? We talk about that evapotranspiration is kind of the fancy term, corn sweat. So that when the corn matures and it tassels, it puts some of that water vapor back into the air, and that's what can increase the humidity a little bit.
0: As yet, Iowa's under no, there's heat advisories in the far northeast quarter of the state. And in southern Minnesota, but no other spots have heat advisories or warnings in the state besides those places. Fowle says that could change, though, later in the week. We've all heard the warnings about taking it easy when the heat is on during an Iowa summer, but a medical expert is explaining some of the science behind why steamy weather is so hard on us, especially our hearts. Dr. Tim Pearson, a professor at Mercy College of Health Sciences in Des Moines, and a board member of the Iowa chapter of the American Heart Association, says sweating is a crucial way to regulate body temperature, but it can lead to a problem.
2: When sweat evaporates from your body, it pulls heat away and cools the body down, but we lose fluid through sweat. And as we do that, our total blood volume drops. So your heart has to work harder, it has to work faster to circulate that remaining blood and maintain blood pressure.
0: More than 2,300 Americans died from heat exposure in 2023. And studies project heat-related cardiovascular deaths could more than double in the coming years. Iowans often have to endure a double whammy of heat and humidity, which is why we hear about the heat index and extreme heat warnings when it climbs over 100.
2: When we've got high humidity, we've got problems. When the air is humid, there's already moisture in the air. And this prevents sweat from evaporating at the rate that it should. So the heart is going to pump double or even triple the amount of blood to the skin to release more sweat.
0: Pearson says it's vital to stay hydrated, not just while we're out in the heat, but before and after. Plus, he says it's important that we drink water and not alcohol, which is a diuretic that can make your body lose moisture.
2: It's also important to avoid peak hours. You know, I know sometimes on a weekend, like, I need to mow the lawn. It's 1 o'clock in the afternoon. Let's mow. If you can avoid that, if you can avoid those high heat times, like between noon and three, when the temperatures are really high, that is ideal.
0: And another key to staying cool is dress smartly.
2: Covering up, wearing long sleeve clothing, it's loose, it's light, but covering up your skin, very helpful. Making it light colored. Even if you feel you don't look good in tan, but look good in white, wearing light-colored clothing, wearing a hat, this is important as well.
0: He reminds one other thing that it's important to wear is sunscreen. Also know the signs of heat exhaustion, headache, clammy skin, fast but weak pulse, dizziness or fainting, weakness or muscle cramps, nausea or vomiting. And you can learn more by heading to heart.org. KGLO News Time is 7:12. 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
0: 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Iowa Senator Chuck Grassley says the late South Carolina Senator Lindsey Graham was an influential lawmaker

0: Also had a knack for injecting levity, even during tense moments.
1: Senator Graham was a very forceful and quick-witted presence in every room that he entered.
0: An initial report from the D.C. Medical Examiner indicates Graham likely died this past weekend from a tear in his aorta. Grassley and Graham served together on the Senate Judiciary and Budget Committees for decades.
1: He was a coveted ally on legislation and as chairman of those committees. He was always fair and he was always productive.
0: Grassley posted a message on social media Sunday saying he was shocked to learn of the 71-year-old Graham had died. Grassley described Graham as a national figure and a national security hawk.
1: 2 days before he passed, he was in Ukraine meeting with Zelensky. And he was announcing that he was going to move forward some very important legislation, putting additional sanctions on Russia because of their invasion of Ukraine.
0: Grassley suggests the Senate should quickly pass that legislation to show its appreciation for Graham.
1: He spoke his mind, as we all know, and we all know that he had the capability and the desire to work across the aisle.
0: Grassley, the Senate President Pro Tem, convened the Senate on Monday afternoon and delivered the first speech on the Senate floor since Graham's death.
1: A few feet from right here is the Senate cloakroom. Frequently, Senator Graham would hold court there. He was making every senator laugh, no matter what the challenge we were dealing with on that particular day.
0: Grassley revealed he was often the butt of one of Graham's jokes.
1: Senator Graham loved to tell people how frugal I was, and that if I were ever to open my billfold, dust and moss would come out of it.
0: Iowa's other U.S. Senator Joni Ernst says she's stunned and deeply saddened by Graham's death. Ernst says Graham is a bold leader whose influence will be felt for generations. Republican candidate for Governor Zach Lane says he is not considered whether state troopers will take over to fly the small planes he may travel in if he is elected.
2: Both my grandpas were pilots. I've been flying since I was a little kid. I got my pilot's license in Webster City. I'll tell you, I will always be a pilot, and I'll always fly.
0: Now, Lane regularly pilots a plane he owns, and on Saturday this past April, he flew himself to four different cities to attend the Iowa GOP district conventions. In 1954, Iowa Governor William Beardley died in an accident in a car he was driving. Since then, state troopers have served as drivers for governors. Current Governor Kim Reynolds has been using an Iowa State Patrol plane for official travel.
2: You know, it's something I haven't even thought about yet. Just be very open with you. I do know that we do have state troopers that are pilots. Actually, some have reached out to me and said they do look forward to working with me should I become governor.
0: In May, the Des Moines Register reported airport records showed Lane's plane had flown back and forth to Kansas about once a week. The children from Lane's previous marriage and his wife's previous marriage live in Kansas. Rob Sand, the Democrat running for governor, has questioned Lane's move back to Iowa in 2023 and how much time that he spends in Kansas.
3: We do not have part-time problems in the state of Iowa. They're not going to get fixed by a part-time Iowan. And if you're not here, if you haven't been here for 20 years, there's probably a lot of things that you don't know. And there's probably a lot of people that you don't know. And I think that matters.
0: Sam making his comments during an appearance Friday in Algoda. Lane says he and his wife have a blended family and their children should be off limits.
2: My opponent has chosen to make this campaign about personal attacks against me and specifically my children. A grown man should not be talking about the minor children of his opponent. That is wrong.
0: Lane made his comments over the weekend in Iowa Press and Iowa PBS. Lane says Sand has given his supporters permission to talk about his children, and there have been instances where police have had to be involved. A spokesman for Sand's campaign says Lane is lying about where he actually lives, and the issue is how much time Lane spends in Iowa. Another Iowa county has hit pause on permits for data centers. Devlin Whiting is the chair of the Ida County Board of Supervisors.
4: Following Woodbury County, Plymouth County, and just kind of been reading up on data centers and hearing stories, so I asked our county auditor to put it on our agenda.
0: The Ida County Board of Supervisors has unanimously voted to enact an indefinite moratorium on new data center development. Whiting says the decision gives the board time to understand how data centers could affect local resources.
4: What are the data centers? How big of an area do they take? How much electricity are they going to use? People are concerned about how much water they use to cool them down. Noise levels, are they going to be near places? And we're not for or against it right now. We just want to get some information and be better educated and have some kind of ordinances in place.
0: The Ida County Supervisors voted on the data center moratorium at the end of June. Whiting says it's about being prepared rather

0: than reactionary.
1: We want to grow our county, and we don't want to turn down something that could be really good for our county and bring in revenue and not use the resources and be positive for our county. But in the other aspect, we don't want to do anything that's going to make the quality of life for our citizens worse.
0: Whiting says Ida County officials have been contacted in the past couple of weeks by some companies that are developing data centers.
1: So there's obviously some interest in putting some data centers in Ida County, because when they read that there was a moratorium on there, then they reached out to the board. So we're going to go to Zoom meetings and just learn as much as we can so we can make some educated decisions on it.
0: At least 9 counties have enacted temporary moratoriums on data center development. Supporters argue the projects bring good paying jobs and generate tax revenue. While opponents raise questions about whether developers are being transparent about water use, electricity demand, and noise. There are over 3,000 data centers currently operating in the U.S., with at least 15 that are more in the planning or construction phase. Nearly 40% of those underdevelopment data centers are rural areas, according to the Pew Research Center. And Iowa's highest point in the state, known as Hawkeye Point, north of Sibley, now has another reason for visitors to stop there. Hawkeye Point Board President Mike Earl says the unique project was completed over the past year with the help of an out-of-state artist.
2: We hired a gentleman by the name of Troy Freeman from Bloomington, Illinois, to come out and paint the silo to look like a giant ear of corn. And so now what we're basically saying, it's Iowa's tallest ear of corn at the highest point in Iowa.
0: Earl says the site's future was secured in 2008 when the Osceola Board of Supervisors purchased the property from the Sterler family after local FFA members advocated for preserving the landmark. They unveiled the ear of corn painting in a special event on Saturday.
2: Our goal basically is to promote Hawkeye Point, to work on development efforts, and just to encourage people to come out and visit Iowa's highest point.
0: Osceola County owns the property, and the Osceola County Conservation Board maintains the grounds and campground, and the Volunteer Foundation continues raising funds and completing special projects like the new corn mural. ...720 here at KGLO as we take a look at the weather at this hour. And the forecast basically says the same thing for the next 7 days. Clear skies and temperatures climbing a little bit through the rest of the work week, but then go down starting over the weekend and back onto Monday. It's just into the lower 80s. But for today, according to the forecast, a sunny sky with a high of 89, with southwest winds at around 5. Clear tonight, 66 for a low. Southwest winds at around 5. Wednesday, mostly sunny with a high of 91. West winds at around 5. Mostly clear Wednesday night, a low of 68. South winds at around 5. Mostly sunny Thursday with a high of 91. Southwest winds at around 5. Thursday night, clear, low 70. Friday, mostly sunny with a high of 92. Friday night, mostly clear, low 70. Saturday, mostly sunny with a high of 89. Saturday night, mostly clear, low of 66. Mostly sunny on Sunday, a little bit cooler with a high of 86. Mostly clear on Sunday night with a low of 64. And then Monday, partly cloudy skies with a high of only 82. The record high for the state, this is actually the hottest temperature. I think I said yesterday that yesterday and today were the hottest days on record, and actually they are when you take a look at everything combined, but 107 is the temperature record high for this date, set back in 1936. The record low 40 set back 100 years ago in 1926. Normal high for this time of the year is 83. The normal low is 61. Yesterday we topped out at 87 degrees. And overnight low in Mason City was 62. No precipitation in the past 24 hours. Sunrise this morning was at 5:47. The sun sets tonight at 8:51. Precipitation-wise, month to date, we are still about 3 3/4 of an inch above normal for the first 14 days of July, 13 days of July, actually. Since June 1st, we're at 8.56 inches of precipitation. That is about an inch and a quarter above the normal for this time of the year. Month to date, by the way, 5.68 inches of precipitation has been accumulated at the official reporting station at the Mason City Municipal Airport. Skies are sunny across the region. Looking here locally, temperatures in Charles City, it's 68. It is 66 in Alagoda, 68 in Clarion, Estherville at 66, Fort Dodge.

0: at 67. A couple of other places around the region. Albert Lea is at 70. Austin is at 67. Fairmont is at 66. Waterloo is at 68. In Mason City, winds are light and variable. The relative humidity at 93%. And the barometric pressure is on the rise at 30.23 inches. So we have a sunny sky in Mason City, 67 degrees at this hour. Award-winning local news, weather, and sports can be found online by heading to KGLOAM.com. 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I have an update from ABC. Get the top world news headlines at the bottom of the hour at 7:30, and scheduled after 7:30, we've got Dave Fritz in to talk about the Clear Lake Noon Lions Chicken Barbecue coming up this weekend in downtown Clear Lake. It's, of course, a summer tradition in Clear Lake for that event, which helps out. We'll talk about what the funds raised from that big fundraiser go towards and everything. That comes up after 7:30 this morning. After 8:30 this morning, we will have Sybil Sukup from the Humane Society of North Iowa joining us to talk about, it's our weekly Pet of the Week segment here on KGLO at that time. Of course, we have the Midday Report coming up at noon today here on KGLO. More news at that time, and get up to date on the farm information as well. 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
1: Walker walk-off. Good morning, I'm Jay Reynolds. Home run derby last night. Philly fans pulling for their own. Bryce Harper knocked out in the first round, but Kyle Schwarber makes it to the final in that round. He opens with 11 homers, but then Jordan Walker's turn.
2: Schwarber gives him high fives. The Philly fans are all leaving. Jordan Walker, the home run derby champion. Amazing.
1: Carl Ravitch, Doug Glanville on ESPN Radio. Jordan Walker hitting homers on his final six swings. Beats Kyle Schwarber. Walker, the first member of the Cardinals to win the home run derby. Albert Pujols did reach the final in 2003. WNBA Lynx 104-100 over the Mercury for Minnesota. Season high 37 for Kayla McBride. Olivia Miles a career high 33. Dream getting past the Sparks 101-92. 23 points, 13 rebounds for Angel Reese. Her 16th double-double of the season. Changes headed to the madness of March. The NCAA changing how the top 16 teams are seeded in the women's tournament. Those teams will now remain in their true order, regardless of conference, rather than separating the top four from the same conference into different regions so they don't meet prior to the Final Four. The men's tournament will, for now, keep the current system, separating the top four from the same conference. Speaking of college, federal class action lawsuit against the NCAA challenging the new eligibility rules where athletes now have 5 years to compete. Summer League in Las Vegas, guard Trey Alexander, playing with the Jazz, injured with just over 2 minutes to go, wound up being taken off on a stretcher. Semifinals of the FIFA World Cup start today. England plays its semifinal against Argentina tomorrow. Today, Spain and France in the first semi.
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1: These are your political insights from ABC News. A group of Jeffrey Epstein survivors is urging senators not to vote for Acting Attorney General Todd Blanche to be confirmed for the position. The women cite the DOJ's failure to redact sensitive identifying information in the Epstein files under Blanche's watch, saying it harmed survivors. Blanche's confirmation hearing is Wednesday. Wisconsin Democratic candidate for Governor Sarah Rodriguez admitted Monday she has far less cash on hand than she thought for her campaign. This after commercials were supposed to air that didn't, thanks to unpaid invoices. Rodriguez says she fired her campaign finance manager after she found some donations were double counted, while expenses were undercounted.
2: Because I was continually getting inaccurate reports from my campaign finance person, from my campaign manager.
1: The primary is August 11th. Lindsey Graham's little sister, Darlene Graham Nordone, will finish out her brother's term after he died suddenly over the weekend at age 71. I'm Stephanie Officer, ABC News.
3: Hey everybody, it's Chris Atterbury. It is the All-Star break. We will take a deep breath and regroup and get ready for the final 65 games of the season. Twins finished the first half at 48-49. They'll be back in action on Friday. I hope you'll join me and Glenn Perkins from venerable Wrigley Field. 6:30 pregame, 7:05 first pitch coming out of the break on your home for Twins baseball. 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
7: ABC News, I'm Brian Clark. More attacks from both sides in the Middle East. Iran and the U.S. have launched strikes, and oil prices up again this morning. Javed Ali is a former senior director for counterterrorism on the National Security Council.
8: It seems like we're almost back to where things were on February 28th to the middle of April, when every day both Iran and the United States, and back then Israel, were conducting hundreds of strikes against each other. And I think what we're seeing now, this is a battle of wills. Months into that post-February 28th opening salvos,
7: about 125 million people in the U.S. facing high heat today as a new summer heat wave pushes across the country. New York's governor is set to sign off on a one-year moratorium on building new data centers statewide above a certain size. It would be the first restriction of its kind in the country. This is ABC News.
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10: 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And my longtime colleague in the football booth, Dave Fritz, joins us across the table here. Good morning, sir.
11: Good morning, Bob. Good to see you. It's early in the morning.
10: That's right. We're usually seeing each other at 7:30 on at night, and not 7:30 in the morning on Friday nights.
11: That's right.
10: But you're here to talk about the Clear Lake Noon Lions Chicken Barbecue, which is, it has to have been going on for at least 50 years, I would assume.
11: We think 52 years.
10: Okay.
11: The Lions has had their annual chicken barbecue, and we've got a whole history of the old pictures, and the first one was a chicken and coleslaw and a bun for a dollar.
10: A dollar?
11: Yeah.
10: And it's not a dollar now, though.
11: It,

0: Things have changed a little.
1: Yeah, yeah, right, right.
0: But it's still $12.
1: Which is not a bad
0: $12 for a half chicken, coleslaw, a cookie, and bun. And we start that on Sunday, the 19th. We start serving at 10:30 a.m. in the morning till they're run out. And typically in the last several years, we've served close to 4,000 meals. And our goal this year is to break 4,000. So that's the challenge that we've put forth to the members to sell tickets and get out there. Two different ways to get your chicken. One is in the city park, downtown Clear Lake. Walk up, pick up your chicken, sit and enjoy the beautiful park and scenery there. Or come through the drive-thru on Lakeview Drive. We started that drive-thru about 7 or 8 years ago. And now about 50 to 55% of the meals are served through our drive-thru.
1: Oh.
0: So we come right through. We have... this would not be possible without several volunteers. We have a club of about 45, 50 active members. But the Clear Lake girls basketball team started helping us last year, and they come out and they have a good time with Coach Ernest and the girls, serving the chicken, setting it up, delivering it out to the cars. The Catholic youth have helped us for several years. And the Boy Scouts have been a critical part of helping us over the years, too. We support the Boy Scouts. Any young man who is working on his badges and on his Eagle Project, they make a presentation to us, and we make some donations to help him do that.
1: There's obviously a crew that, with the food itself, there's obviously a crew that is out there early in the morning to start things, aren't there?
0: We set the grills up at 5 and 6 o'clock on Saturday night. But the first crew arrives at 3 a.m., and they get the coals started, and they get the chicken out of the truck, and they get it on the grill. And if you've seen pictures on our Facebook site of the grill, it's about 60, 70 feet long, and they keep turning the chicken as it goes down
1: right, to
0: get it done. So those guys show up at 3 a.m. and get the chicken all cooked, put it in coolers with tin foil, and it continues to cook that way, and then we start serving it. So that is a huge project for those early morning guys, and that crew has been pretty consistent over the years of wanting to do that early.
1: And then with the other food items that go along with the meal, there's other volunteers or people that are pitching in to get those things prepared too,
0: yes,
1: as well.
0: Yes, we get all of our food this year comes from Louis Custom Meats.
1: Okay.
0: He has gotten the bid for several years. The chicken, we use Mrs. Jerry's coleslaw out of Albert Lee. So I go up and get a truck, refrigerated truck. On Saturday, we get the coleslaw there. We load the chicken in the truck. And then on Saturday afternoon at the Methodist Church at 4 o'clock, a group of volunteers take the coleslaw out of the buckets and put it in the little cups. And we put that together and put it in a refrigerated truck. So there's a lot of steps in the weeks before, and particularly the last two or three days to get prepared for this.
1: So a big effort by... Lots of people,
0: and a lot of volunteers.
1: Talk about the funds raised. How much is usually made per year on this?
0: Well,
1: event?
0: We typically we've given away about in the last two or three years about $26,000 in scholarships. We give six scholarships each year, $1,000 scholarships to Clear Lake High School seniors. We sponsor youth programs, vision services, community projects. Additional funds, we also help people who need assistance for eyeglasses. We have Kurt Mueller and Tyler Weigel who do a lot of testing. It's called KidSight.
1: Right.
0: They test over close to 300 kids in the surrounding communities. And those students, if they need assistance with eyeglasses, we assist with them. We help with some hearing aids with people who apply for assistance. And then several other community organizations. And, Bob, one of the connections that you and I have, of course, we talked about football.
1: Yeah.

0: Back in 1936, a little bit before we started calling Clear Lake football.
1: 90 years ago, and let's see. I'm not going to start counting.
0: I'm not quite there yet.
1: I know, and I'm not going to start counting my numbers either, but anyway.
0: But the Clear Lake High School was looking for a new location for their football field. And the Clear Lake Lions, at that time, bought some land, currently where the Clear Lake football field stands, and donated it to the high school. And 2 years later, when it was completed, the school board decided to, instead of their mascot being the old gold and black, that the Clear Lake would become the Clear Lake Lions. And so that history goes back a long time ago, 90 years ago, as you said,
1: right?
0: That we have that connection to the Clear Lake football team. And here we are today. And I'm still a Lion, and we're still calling football.
1: And, of course, you know, the fight song for the school is the, what, the International Lions Club fight song?
0: It is. Yeah. And whenever we have students come and speak, Mike Callanan, our historian, always reminds the young people that that's where their nickname has come from, this club. And he has revised the old McDonald's song to say something like, Clear Lake Lions had a chicken barbecue, E-I-E-I-O. So we have sung that for the last month.
1: Oh, geez.
0: at the Wednesday noon meetings at the VFW.
1: Good for Mike in doing that, or maybe not. I don't know. But, that is, you know, a great connection. I know there was didn't you help spearhead an effort to get a plaque there on the concession stand building,
0: yes,
1: locker room building,
0: yes,
1: a couple of years ago, just to provide that history that you just shared with us about?
0: We did. The history of the football field, there's a plaque there. We also sponsor the Clear Lake track and field record score book. We put that up probably 3 or 4 years ago, and that gets updated every year, but we have sponsored that and supported that and provide funds for that.
1: Tickets for, if people want to get those ahead of time, or if they don't get them ahead of time, can they do it the same day? Or maybe, you know, talk about what people should probably try to do.
0: Tickets are available at several locations, the Clear Lake Chamber. All of the bank drive-thrus in Clear Lake have tickets available. Any, of course, Lions Club members. We have put a marketing plan together that we've called on businesses now to support us by buying tickets, or just stop in at the Chamber in Clear Lake. They're $12 in advance. You can purchase tickets the day of, and they're $14, so encourage you to save a couple bucks and buy them in advance.
1: All right. Anything else we need to add?
0: No, we're just looking forward to a day which it's not 101 degree heat index, but in downtown City Park, there's a lot of shade. There's usually a breeze off the lake, and it's always just a fantastic location to have our annual chicken barbecue.
1: Well, just like, you know, 4th of July time, you never know whether you're going to get in July. You get the heat or the rain, you know, some storms or whatnot. But you just got to keep going and keep those grills going and preserve up a whole bunch of chicken.
0: In the 10 or 12 or 14 years that I've been involved, there's only 1 year that we had rain, and we had moved the grilling of the chickens into the car wash.
1: Oh, jeez.
0: And I shuttled the chicken back and forth with my pickup.
1: Okay.
0: But looking forward to great weather this weekend, and encourage everybody to come out and support the Clear Lake Lions and their chicken barbecue.
1: Well, we'll get ready for football, and I'm sure you know another event you've got coming up in the next few weeks. We might bring you back in a couple of weeks to talk about it more specifically. You've got a little car show coming up next couple of weeks.
0: I'm president of the Class Car Club show. That's coming up on the 8th and 9th of August. Last year we had close to 900 cars in our cruise, and just right at 500 cars in our show on Saturday. And this year for Friday night, we have the White Sidewalls coming in for the concert at the Surf. And we just booked and was contacted by a group of young stars headed by Pat Boone.
1: Okay.
0: So Pat Boone will be at the Surf Ballroom on Friday night with his team of up-and-coming stars singing the old

0: Buddy Holly and Richie Valens songs, along with Pat Boone, starting at 7 o'clock on Friday night. So tickets are still available. I've gotten a lot of calls and a lot of comments from people about wanting to come see Pat Boone.
1: Yeah.
0: He's in his 90s, but still touring and still singing.
1: Well, we both hope that we can be still touring in our 90s, right?
0: I hope so, too. Maybe still doing football. We'll see.
1: You're going to get to 90 closer than I am, yeah. So that's as far as we're going on this conversation, I think, though.
0: Well, thank you, Bob, for your support. Appreciate very much, and look forward to our barbecue on Sunday, and look forward to football this fall.
1: All right. Sounds good, sir. Appreciate it. We'll talk to you. Like I say, maybe we'll bring you back in a couple weeks here to talk about the car show a little bit more.
0: I'll do that.
1: All right.
0: Thank you.
1: Dave Fritz, talking about the Clear Lake Lions, Noon Lions Chicken Barbecue coming up 10:30 to 2 this Sunday in City Park in Clear Lake. And once again, lots of places where you can buy your tickets. Maybe the easier place at the Chamber of Commerce. So here in your hometown, D Station, AM 1300 KGLO. 7:44, and we're going to hear the bottom line report right now. I have Almanac right around the corner and sports as well coming up next here on KGLO.
2: The bacon, lettuce, and tomato season going to help an already surging pork trade. Meanwhile, cattle trade battling three-month lows. I'm Mark Oppold, today's bottom line report. We're starting to see more fresh produce stands along country roads as we move deeper into July. Lean hog futures at four-week highs, even with ample supplies and heavier weights at market time. But the BLT season certainly is going to help, along with county fairs and the usual summer festivals. We keep an eye on October lean hog futures. A move above $87 sets 88.5 as the next target. Now, meanwhile, August live cattle pressing against major 200-day moving averages after 10 lower closes in a row in the futures dating back to before the 4th of July. 230 is an important number to watch on August live cattle. That's after breaking through 233.97 from mid-June that happened last week. This is the bottom line report. Packers appear to have enough cattle on hand or on the books to continue bidding lower. We would look for another $5, $6, maybe even $7 decline in the cash market this week. That's our bottom line. I'm Mark Oppold, wishing you a profitable day.
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1: Frederick Louis Maytag I was born in Newton on July 14, 1857, the eldest of 10 children born to German Jewish immigrants. In 1893, F.L. Maytag, his two brothers-in-law, and George Parsons each contributed $600 to start a new farm implement company, making threshing machines, band cutters, and self-feeder attachments that Parsons invented. After a while, F.L. took sole control of the company and renamed it the Maytag Company. He also dabbled in other businesses and by 1910 concentrated on developing a washing machine with a gas-powered motor and another with an agitator that forced the water through the clothes, something he called the gyrofoam. Those inventions proved popular, and by 1927, Maytag was producing more than twice the number of washers of its nearest competitor. The company's growth doubled for five consecutive years. To help support Newton, Maytag donated a 40-acre park and swimming pool. He built and donated the Maytag Hotel and also built hundreds of homes for his workers, selling them on easy terms. F.L. Maytag died of a heart ailment in 1937. At the time, his estate was worth $10 million. That would be $168 million today. An estimated 10,000 factory workers and salesmen formed a line five blocks long to observe the casket processional. Those who could not fit into the First Methodist Church were taken to four other churches and two halls to pay their final respects. He once said, "In all business, there is a factor which cannot be compensated for in dollars and cents, and is represented only by the spirit of love which the true craftsman holds for his job and the things he is trying to accomplish." Developing a better washing machine and building a global business there put his hometown on the map. Newton, where F.L. Maytag was born, on this date in 1857. And that's Iowa Almanac for July 14th. There's more online at iowaalmanac.com. Until tomorrow, I'm Jeff Stein.
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2: Hi, everybody. McGraw-Milhaven here, host of America at Night. It's America's Town Hall.

0: 7:54 here as we take a look at KGLO Sports. Now that I officially have my chicken barbecue tickets, thank you, David. Appreciate that, and see you in a couple of weeks.
1: Yes.
0: All right.
1: Take care.
0: Greatly appreciate it. So, Dave Fritz joining us here on KGLO this morning, talking about the Lions chicken barbecue on Sunday. Well, North Butler scored single runs in the fourth and the fifth. The 11th-ranked Bearcats knocked off 5th-ranked Newman 2-0 in the 1A Region 5 championship game last night in Mason City, and that punches North Butler's ticket to the state tournament next week. Cammy Groen pitched a 2-hit shutout, struck out 4 in picking up the win for North Butler. The Bearcats are the 7th seed in the 1A state tournament. They'll face the 2nd seed Clarksville on Monday in the first round at 4:30. Newman's season comes to a close with a 26-5 record. The 1A state tournament first round matchups are now set. Of course, this is a double elimination style tournament as the 8 state tournament teams broken up into 2 brackets of 4. Well, they'll play a 4-team double elimination tournament with the winners out of that going into the championship game. The 1A field looks like this. The 1 seed, Exira, Elkhorn, Kimbleton, Audubon will take on the 8 seed, Edgewick, Colesburg. The 4 seed, West Monona, will take on the 5 seed, Southeast Warren. Bottom side of the state bracket, number two seed Clarksville will take on number 7 seed North Butler. 3 seed set up with a Fort Dodge will take on the 6 seed Remsen St. Mary's. 2A state tournament first round matchups next Monday. Top seed Grandview Christian will play 8 seed Cardinal and 4 seed Iowa Ridge State of Regina take on the 5 seed Hinton. The bottom half of the bracket has number 2 seed Durant and 7 seed Ridgeview, 3rd seed Wapsie Valley and 6 seed Logan Magnolia. Osage will travel to Dubuque tonight to face 2nd ranked Waller in the 3A Region 3 championship game. Green Devils are 24-3 on the season after beating Charles City 10-0 in Saturday's regional semifinal round. They've not lost since dropping a 5-1 decision against Keihai in the Rice Bowl tournament back on June 13th. The Golden Eagles come in with a 34-6 record after a 10-0 win over Crestwood in the regional semifinals. First pitch in Dubuque tonight scheduled for 5 o'clock. Waterloo West had their second upset in the 4A Substate 2 baseball tournament last night as they knocked off Mason City 5-4 in the Substate semifinals at Roosevelt Field. The Lawhawks scored 3 in the first before the Riverhawks came back to take the lead 4-3 after scoring a run in the first and 3 in the second. West tied up the game with a run in the fourth, and they won it with a run in the top of the seventh. West came into the substate tournament as the 5th seed and beat 2nd seed Fort Dodge to advance to last night's game. And now after beating the number 3 seed Mason City, advanced to the substate championship game on Wednesday night with a record of 16-19, and they'll face 4th-ranked Waukee. Mason City ends their season with a 33-9 record. Newman and St. Ansgar play tonight as they try to punch their tickets back to the state baseball tournament next week in Carroll. The 5th-ranked Knights travel to Algona tonight. They'll face Lamar's Galen in the 1A Substate 2 championship game. Newman's 25-9 after beating Lake Knowles 4-0 in the District 3 championship game on Saturday night. Galen beat Kingsley Pearson 6-5 in 8 innings on Saturday to win the District 4 championship to improve to 24-7 on the season. 3rd-ranked Sedansker beat, they face Ankeny Christian in the 1A Substate 3 championship game tonight at Roosevelt Field in Mason City. The defending state champion Sansa 24-3 after beating North Butler 2-0 in the District 5 championship on Saturday night. Ankeny Christian beat Ackledge Diva Wolfsburg Steamboat Rock 9-2 in the District 6 championship game. They're 28-5. First pitch tonight, 7 o'clock. Second half of the summer workouts are underway for the Northern Iowa football team. The Panthers looking to improve from last year's 3-9 record under first-year coach Todd Stepsis. Stepsis likes the progress that his team is making.
2: I'm just really thrilled with, you know, not only the stride that they've made, you know, in their workouts, whether it's weight room or speed development, but also just the attitude and the energy they bring is really refreshing.
0: Stepsis will be in Sioux Falls today to take part in the Missouri Valley Football Conference Media Day. Kayla McBride scored a season-high 37. Rookie Olivia Miles had a career-high 33. Minnesota Lynx beat the Phoenix Mercury 104-100 on Monday night at the Target Center for their 3rd straight victory. Iowa State men's coach T.J. Otzelberger says in the age of the transfer portal, summer workouts are a crucial time to build team chemistry. Iowa State has 5 transfers in a roster that lost several key players from a team that finished 29-8.
3: If you were to, you know, to see how they carry themselves, they don't look like a group that just came together a few weeks ago. They look like a group of guys that have known each other for a long time. Credit to the returning guys for, you know, setting a standard, welcoming guys with an open arm, showing them the way and how we do things. Credit to the transfers coming in to taking on some leadership responsibility but quickly adapting. And so it's been neat to watch those personalities come together.
0: That is Iowa State men's basketball coach T.J. Otzelberger. With more signs in the post next season, Iowa senior Cam Manyau will spend more time at Power 4. Manyau was an undersized post for a Hawkeye team that finished 24-13 and made a run to the Elite Eight of the NCAA tournament. His role will change next.

0: season at both ends of the court.
1: Defensively, kind of, I'm going to have to be able to switch. So working on guarding different perimeter guys. So when I'm in practice here, trying to make sure I'm guarding different people all throughout the day and trying to work on that and really challenge myself and get up on guys. And then offensively, just being able to, you know, make some drives, you know, keep the space and, you know, just making sure that things don't get clogged up and being able to, you know, hit the open shot if it's there and just stuff like that.
0: And yeah, believes playing more at the four spot will be a benefit to
1: him. I think it helps me because, like, I can match up with guys more my size. And I'm not always the underdog, you know, smaller than everybody. But, I mean, if I got to do that, I'll do that. You know, it is what it is. But it helps me to kind of go up against guys more my size and kind of show off some of the things I can do. And it just helps me overall.
0: Hawks are in the midst of their summer workouts. Again, the Twins are off the All-Star break. They return to action on Friday when they will be at the Chicago Cubs at Wrigley Field. 7:05 first pitch on Friday night, 6:30 pregame. Saturday, Sunday, 12:30 pregame. 1:20 the first pitch with Inside Twins at noon. 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
2: From ABC News, I'm Brian Clark. Inflation cooled off slightly in June, dropping to 3.5% according to the latest Consumer Price Index from the Department of Labor.
3: The June number follows a May in which year-over-year inflation surged 4.2%. The decline last month came as fuel prices, which had soared after the onset of the U.S.-Iran war, fell back on the prospect of an end to the conflict. Now that hostilities have ramped back up, economists expect to see inflation rise again.
2: That's ABC's Jim Ryan, and the ramp up in the Middle East saw another night of U.S. strikes on Iran. ABC's Mary Bruce has the latest from the White House.
4: The U.S. launching a new round of strikes against Iran as the war is now clearly back on. For 5 hours, the U.S. striking Iranian military targets, including coastal defense systems and missile and drone sites. Iran responding, striking two tankers in the Strait of Hormuz. Bahrain and Jordan also confirming they intercepted a number of Iranian missiles overnight.
2: Supreme Court Justices Elena Kagan and Amy Coney Barrett will testify before House and Senate subcommittees today as the Supreme Court seeks an increase in spending on its security. This is a rare Capitol Hill appearance. It'll be the first time justices testify since 2019. Tens of millions of people across the country will be feeling literal heat today, says ABC's Kana Whitworth.
5: Multiple cities throughout the West have already shattered their all-time heat records, and Salt Lake City is one of them. Cities across this country are opening up cooling centers. I'm told that here in Salt Lake, it's the largest rollout of cooling centers in history. This historic heat wave is changing how first responders protect their citizens and themselves.
2: The fatal shooting by federal immigration agents of a man in Maine is under investigation. Senator Angus King of Maine, says the 26-year-old was not the intended target of the shooting. You're listening to ABC News.
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2: The painful digestive condition, cyclosporiasis, continues to spread, and ABC medical correspondent Dr. Darian Sutton says that one challenge of finding the source of the outbreak.
9: When you look at the evidence, one factor is that this is likely being shipped from an area that's endemic with this parasite. The warmer temperatures allow it to survive on that transport, and that lands on our dinner tables. Right now, Michigan, their numbers are 50 times their annual typical rate. The incubation period for this infection is about 2 weeks. Remembering what you had for dinner or breakfast or even lunch the day before is difficult, let alone the week before.
2: He says basic precautions are important, like washing hands, but also washing vegetables and try to pre-wash and pre-bag lettuce. President Trump signed an executive order Monday to

0: is the size of the Bears' Ears and Grand Staircase Escalante National Monuments in Utah by about 90%. He says it's right to lift restrictions on how that land can be used.
1: I think very desperately needed. It was very unfair to the people of Utah, and now fairness has been brought back.
0: He took a similar action in his first term. That was challenged by environmental groups and native tribes, and those areas were reduced or were expanded during the Biden administration before President Trump reduced them in his second term. Chipotle is expanding to a new but familiar destination, saying it will open its first location in Mexico and that it's doing so with deep respect for Mexico's culinary heritage. I'm Brian Clark, ABC News.
2: Oh. This is the story of the one. 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
3: Sunny skies in Mason City here at the 8 o'clock hour. We're at 74 degrees. Good morning. Here's a look at local news from the KGLO newsroom. I'm Bob Fisher reporting. Charles City man has lost an appeal of his probation revocation. 22-year-old Bradley Eckert entered an offer plea to a charge of third-degree sexual abuse in May 2023, being accused of sexually assaulting a juvenile female in March 2021. As part of the offer plea, he received a deferred judgment, was placed on probation. Over the next 2 years, Eckert was the subject of three probation violation proceedings, with the district court revoking his deferred judgment and sentencing him to prison at the third proceeding. Eckert appealed, claiming the judge abused his discretion by ignoring mitigating factors that supported his request for probation. He argued the court failed to give adequate weight to his young age and addiction to marijuana, both of which impacted his decision-making. The Iowa Court of Appeals ruled last week that because the sentencing court considered the mitigating factors and did not abuse its discretion, that they affirmed the district court decision. A Real Clear Lake man has been jailed after authorities responded to a reported disturbance over the weekend. The Sorgoto County Sheriff's Office says they were called to 7648 230th Street in Real Clear Lake shortly after 3:30 on Sunday afternoon. The Sheriff's Office's deputies later obtained and executed a search warrant at the residence. 44-year-old Eric Morf was arrested and charged with possession of a firearm while subject to a domestic abuse conviction or protective order, trafficking stolen weapons, and possession of an unregistered firearm suppressor. These are all Class D felonies, as well as violation of a no-contact order. A criminal complaint filed at Sorgoto County District Court states that Morf was in personal contact with a person who he has a valid no-contact order with, which led to an act of violence. Morf allegedly had several handguns and rifles in his possession at the residence. He's being held in the Sorgoto County Jail on a total of $15,500 bond. Bay City woman charged with robbery has been ruled to be incompetent to stand trial. A criminal complaint states 48-year-old Heather Glazer allegedly assaulted another woman, then stole her boots, cell phone, and necklace at about 11:40 on the night of November 5, 2024, in the Editor Block of South Federal. The complaint states that the alleged victim threw her cell phone at Glazer as she was coming toward her to shove her. And after shoving her, Glazer took the other items, which were later found in Glazer's truck. Glazer was charged with first-degree theft and had filed a written plea of guilty a few weeks later. But after a number of continuances over the last year, her attorney filed a motion in April of this year that a competency evaluation be done, stating that Glazer was diagnosed with a traumatic brain injury, and that prevented her from appreciating the charge, understanding the proceedings, and assisting effectively in the preparation of her defense. District Judge Greg Rosenblatt last week ruled that Glazer was incompetent, noting that she received treatment designed to restore her to a state of competency. Well, this TV summer week is end, as forecasters say most of Iowa will see highs in the lower 90s today, with highs creeping up over the next several days. And Friday may be the hottest day of the week. Weather Service meteorologist Mike Powell says today will be a little hotter than yesterday, but it won't be unbearably hot, not yet at least, as temperatures will keep increasing through Friday. And some spots will see the actual air temperature in the mid-90s on Friday, and some heat index readings could be in the triple digits. Paul says the heat will be more of a dry heat today, but eventually it will get more humid, making it feel even hotter and muggier.
4: As we get a little bit later in the week, we could continue to add a little bit of moisture. One of the things we're watching really carefully is now it's the crops, right? We talk about that evapotranspiration. It's kind of the fancy term, corn sweat. So that when the corn matures and it tassels, it puts some of that water vapor back into the air, and that's what can increase the humidity.

0: acidity a little bit.
1: As well, there is, I was going to say, as of yet, I was not in their no heat advisories or warnings. There are heat advisories in the far northeast quarter of the state. Thal expects that to change later this week. We've all heard the warnings about taking it easy when the heat is on during an Iowa summer, but a medical expert is explaining some of the science behind why steamy weather is so hard on us, especially on our hearts. Dr. Tim Pearson is a professor at Mercy College of Health Sciences in Des Moines and a board member of the Iowa chapter of the American Heart Association. Says sweating is a crucial way to regulate body temperature, but it can lead to a problem.
2: When sweat evaporates from your body, it pulls heat away and cools the body down, but we lose fluid through sweat. And as we do that, our total blood volume drops. So your heart has to work harder. It has to work faster to circulate that remaining blood and maintain blood pressure.
1: More than 2,300 Americans died from heat exposure in 2023. Studies project heat-related cardiovascular deaths could more than double in the coming years. Iowans often have to endure a double whammy of heat and humidity, which is why we hear about the heat index and extreme heat warnings when it climbs over to 100. It says when the air is humid, there's already moisture in the air that prevents sweat from evaporating at a rate that it should, and the heart's going to pump double or even triple the amount of blood to the skin to release more sweat. Iowa Senator Chuck Grassley says the late South Carolina Senator Lindsey Graham was an influential lawmaker. Also had a knack for injecting levity even during tense moments. Initial report from the D.C. Medical Examiner indicates Graham likely died this past weekend from a tear in his aorta. Grassley and Graham served together on the Senate Judiciary and Budget Committees for decades. Grassley posted a message on social media on Sunday saying he was shocked to learn of the 71-year-old Graham's death. Grassley described Graham as a national figure and a national security hawk.
3: 2 days before he passed, he was in Ukraine meeting with Zelensky, and he was announcing that he was going to move forward some very important legislation, putting additional sanctions on Russia because of their invasion of Ukraine.
1: Grassley, the Senate President pro tem, convened the Senate Monday afternoon and delivered the first speech on the Senate floor since Graham's death. And during that speech, he revealed he was often the butt of one of Graham's jokes.
3: Senator Graham loved to tell people how frugal I was, and that if I were ever to open my billfold, dust and moss would come out of it.
1: Iowa's other U.S. Senator Joni Ernst says she's stunned and deeply saddened by Graham's death. She says Graham is a bold leader whose influence will be felt for generations. Republican candidate for Governor Zach Lane says he's not considered whether state troopers will take over to fly the small planes he may travel in if he is elected.
4: Both of my grandpas were pilots. I've been flying since I was a little kid. I got my pilot's license in Webster City. I'll tell you, I will always be a pilot, and I'll always fly.
1: Lane regularly pilots a plane he owns, and one Saturday this past April, he flew himself to four different cities to attend the Iowa GOP's district conventions. In 1954, Iowa Governor William Beardsley died in an accident in a car he was driving. Since then, state troopers have served as drivers for governors. Current Governor Kim Reynolds has been using an Iowa State Patrol plane for official travel.
4: You know, it's something I haven't even thought about yet. Just be very open with you. I do know that we do have state troopers that are pilots. Actually, some have reached out to me and said they do look forward to working with me should I become governor.
1: In May, the Des Moines Register reported airport records show that Lane's plane had flown back and forth to Kansas about once a week. Lane made his comments during an appearance over the weekend at Iowa Press on Iowa PBS. Another Iowa county has hit pause on permits for data centers. Devlin Whiting is the chair of the Iowa County Board of Supervisors.
5: Following Woodbury County, Plymouth County, and just kind of been reading up on data centers and hearing stories, so I asked our county auditor to put it on our agenda.
1: The Iowa County Board of Supervisors has unanimously voted to enact an indefinite moratorium on new data center development. Whiting says the decision gives the board time to understand how data centers could affect local resources.
5: What are the data centers? How big of an area do they take? How much electricity are they going to use? People are concerned about how much water they use to cool them down. Noise levels, are they going to be near places? And we're not for or against it right now. We just want to get some information and be better educated and have some kind of ordinances in place.
1: The Iowa County Supervisors voted on the data center moratorium at the end of June. At least nine Iowa counties have enacted temporary moratoriums on data center development. Supporters argue the projects bring good-paying jobs and generate tax revenue, while opponents raise questions about whether developers are being transparent about water use, electricity demand, and noise. At Iowa's highest point in the state,

0: known as Hawkeye Point, north of Sibley, now has another reason for visitors to stop there. Hawkeye Point Board President Mike Earl says the unique project was completed over the past year with the help of an out-of-state artist.
1: We hired a gentleman by the name of Troy Freeman from Bloomington, Illinois, to come out and paint the silo to look like a giant ear of corn. And so now what we're basically saying, it's Iowa's tallest ear of corn at the highest point in Iowa.
0: They unveiled the ear of corn painting at a special event on Saturday with a goal, he says, basically to promote Hawkeye Point, to work on development efforts, and just to encourage people to come out and visit Iowa's highest point. Earl says the site's future was secured in 2008 when the Osceola County Board of Supervisors purchased the property from the Sterler family after local FFA members advocated for preserving the landmark. Osceola County owns the property, and the Osceola County Conservation Board maintains the grounds and campground, and the Volunteer Foundation continues raising funds and completing special projects like the new corn mural. That's a look at local news this hour. From the KGLO Newsroom, I'm Bob Fisher reporting. A look at funeral announcements is next.
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0: Hey, everybody, it's Chris Atterbury. It is the All-Star break. We will take a deep breath and regroup and get ready for the final 65 games of the season. Twins finished the first half at 48-49. They'll be back in action on Friday. I hope you'll join me and Glenn Perkins from venerable Wrigley Field. 6:30 pregame, 7:05 first pitch coming out of the break on your home for Twins baseball. Your home for award-winning local news and sports coverage is AM 1300 KGLO Mason City.
1: It's time now for a look at funeral announcements here on KGLO, brought to you as a courtesy of Major Erickson Funeral Home in Mason City. Providing families with a lasting tribute to someone they've lost, trust Major Erickson Funeral Home, honoring a loved one since 1863. Nancy Jo Finlayson, 89 of Mason City, passed away on Sunday at Good Shepherd Care Center. Services are pending at the Hogan Brewer Board Colonial Chapel. Dean Overson, 81 of Fertile, passed away at home on July 10th. Celebration of Life will be held 11 o'clock Saturday at the Church of Christ in Fertile. Ward Van Slyke in charge of the arrangements. Alicia Ann Seidel, 43 of Mason City, passed away on Thursday, July 9th at the Family Care Center after a courageous journey with ALS. Funeral services 10:30 Friday at the Hogan Brewer Moore Colonial Chapel in Mason City. Burial will follow at the Memorial Park Cemetery. Visitation 5 to 7 Thursday evening at the funeral home and 1 hour prior to the service on Friday. That's a look at funeral announcements here on KGLO, brought to you as a courtesy of Danger Erickson Funeral Home in Mason City. 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
1: 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For one, the GPS app will now have a special mode for motorcycle riders, which will factor in shortcuts for bikers, as well as calling out hazards like potholes or raised crosswalks. Waze is also announcing some new AI features. According to the company, you'll be able to search for your destination using your voice, with Google's Gemini model responding. Electric vehicle sales are up, according to a new report from Cox Automotive. Car makers moved just under 250,000 EVs between April and June, marking a more than 14% increase over Q1. However, that's still more than 20% below where things were a year ago, before the expiration of the federal government's EV tax credit. And the European Union is weighing new restrictions on how kids in Europe use social media. Commission President Ursula von der Leyen receiving a report recommending the EU ban kids under 13 from using the platforms. With Tech Trends, I'm Mike Dabusky, ABC News.
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3: .819 here at KGLO as we take a look at the weather forecast here for the next 7 days. And the forecast's a little warm, but there's no precipitation in the forecast for the next 7 days as we take a look at things. Mostly clear, mostly sunny with a high right around 89 today, with winds out of the southwest at around 5. Tonight clear, although it's 66, southwest winds at around 5. Mostly sunny tomorrow with a high of 91, west winds at around 5. Wednesday night mostly clear, low is 68. Thursday mostly sunny with a high of 91. Thursday night clear, low is 70. Mostly sunny on Friday with a high of 92. Mostly clear Friday night, low is 70. Saturday mostly sunny with a high of 89. Saturday night mostly clear, low is 66. Mostly sunny on Sunday with a high of 86. Sunday night mostly clear, low is 64. Monday, partly cloudy with a high of 82. In Mason City at this hour, winds being reported at the airport near Clear Lake at calm. Relative humidity at 85%. Barometric pressure steady at 30.23 inches. 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Managing for profit coming up right around the corner here on KGLO, as we will also have after 8:30, Sybil Sukup from the Humane Society of North Iowa will join us with the Pet of the Week segment that we have each and every Tuesday holding just after 8:30 here on KGLO. Of course, Dave Ramsey program coming up 9 to 11 today, Agriculture of America coming up from 11 to noon, and then the Midday Reports from noon to 1 here in your hometown news station, AM 1300 KGLO.

0: Aloha. 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
1: This is a Twins Minute. I'm John Vitas. Well, the Twins are off today, but of course it'll be the Major League All-Star Game taking place in Philadelphia. Joe Ryan is there for the second consecutive year, and he's pumped to be part of the festivities once again.
2: Yeah, it'll be a good time. I mean, honored to get voted in by my peers and get to go there and represent the Twins and talk to some people and meet some new guys and learn some things, see how they're having success, if they'll tell me, and kind of share that with the family. It's always a fun time, and really enjoyed that last year, so looking forward to that. And I think it'd be cool to see Trout in his like hometown, and obviously been so good, and maybe we could talk to him a little bit.
1: Yeah, Joe threw his 11th quality start over the weekend at Target Field and has a 2.85 ERA, which is the lowest ERA by a Twins pitcher with 20 or more starts before the All-Star break since Bert Blyleven had a 2.59 all the way back in 1973. This has been a presentation of the Treasure Island Baseball Network.
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4: Carrie White is coming to the small screen, and Prime Video has released the first look. Described as a surprising reinvention of the Stephen King classic, the first ever series adaptation of Carrie will premiere this fall.
5: It's too late, Kruger. I know the secret now.
4: In other horror remake news, Paramount has reached a deal to adapt A Nightmare on Elm Street into a new film. The project is currently in development under their new genre label, Paramount Primal. We have our first trailer for the upcoming satirical comedy, Digger. The new film stars Tom Cruise as Digger Rockwell, an oil executive tasked with solving an environmental crisis his business has created. Digger arrives in theaters on October 2nd.
6: I am going to create an environment that is so...
4: And happy birthday to comedian Jane Lynch, who is 66 today. Michelle Franz in ABC News.
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7: Vice President of Agronomy at Star of the West Milling Company, Keith Martis, tells Brownfield, tracking sustainability efforts has created an opportunity for farmers to increase the value of their wheat.
8: Years ago, wheat was sort of growing just as a crop for straw and an opportunity to tile the land during the summer months when the soil's in good condition to be tiled. And it's kind of a secondary crop, and we've had a lot of emphasis over the years of making the intense management crop where we're going to get higher yields or the highest yields possible. And along with that, because we have the highest yields and based upon the nutrient use, we're getting better efficiency use out of our nutrients, which gives us good, I'm going to use the term sustainability, carbon scores, regenerative ag scores, those type of things that at least on a carbon footprint level, it makes our wheat more feasible, I guess, to meet some of those qualifications.

0: that some of the food companies are asking us for. So it's a continuous process, right, of identifying products and services and application methods to enhance yield.
1: He says their sustainable tracking of agronomic resources program this year will include a higher efficiency phosphorus product.
0: The whole issue with the Iranian crisis has really put a hamper on fertilizer supply, and thus it has increased fertilizer prices extensively. This product that we are selling is manufactured and made in the United States, so supply is relatively good. But again, it's because of the raw ingredients, it goes up in price as well, too, as with the other fertilizers. But you can use 30 to 40% less of the product when you calculate it out by less usage, more efficiency to feed the crop. It actually turns out to be very, very competitive with standard programs. And on average, people that are participating in our site-specific soil sampling program, we're sampling on average about every 2 to 2.5 acres. And then we're applying nutrients based upon that soil test results, based upon what the crop requirements are. We're hoping to use less fertilizer, so we're not contaminating the environment. We're saving the grower money. And if we're putting the fertilizer where it needs to be put most, we're hoping that the grower obtain better yields by, I always like to use the term, by making the sweet spot sweeter.
1: The STAR program is supported by USDA's Advancing Markets for Producers grant and also extends to dry beans and food-grade soybeans. I'm Nicole Heslop.
2: 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I'm not going to say I told you so, but I will encourage you one more time to dial #250, say micro, and switch to a 5-star American wireless company that won't let you down. 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
3: From a glass of wine with dinner.

0: to a happy hour cocktail. Many have been told that moderate drinking may have health benefits, but a new study designed to help inform the next U.S. dietary guidelines found no evidence that low levels of alcohol consumption is beneficial. Instead, researchers found health risks begin to increase at about one drink per day, with women experiencing more risk at lower levels of alcohol consumption than men. One in 25 people who averaged about 14 drinks per week faced a greater lifetime risk of alcohol-related death. Alcohol has also been estimated to contribute to more than 200 related health conditions and was also linked to cancer, heart disease, injury, and premature death. The good news is that even small reductions in alcohol consumption may help lower your health risk. The bottom line, when it comes to alcohol and health, this research suggests less is better. With this Medical Minute, I'm Melissa Adon.
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3: ABC News, I'm Brian Clark. Inflation slowing a bit in June. The new consumer price index showed prices 3.5% higher compared to a year ago, lower than expected, and down from the 4.2% number in May. But oil prices are going the other way this morning after ramped-up attacks in the Middle East over the Strait of Hormuz. Brent crude, the worldwide standard, now hovers about $87 a barrel, and GasBuddy says we could see a nationwide average of $4 a gallon for gas again in a week. ABC's Rebecca Jarvis says
4: this all comes back to the Strait of Hormuz. It is not returning to the old normal. Fewer ships are moving through there. Just 10 of them crossed through overnight. For reference, during the MOU, when that was happening, you were seeing 70 ships through.
3: New York State's going to say no to new big data centers. The governor's expected to sign an order putting a one-year moratorium on the building of data centers statewide, the first such ban in the country. This is ABC News.
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5: 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Sybil Sukup of the Humane Society at Earth Iowa joins us once again. How goes it?
6: Well, happy to be here on a beautiful sunny day where...
5: Sunny and warm.
6: Yeah, well, it's comfortable now because right. It's early in the morning, but by this afternoon, I might have to take a dip in the kiddie pools at the shelter.
5: Now, is that K-I-T-T-Y or K-I-D-D-I-E?
6: Well, let's call them puppy pools because okay. Or doggy pools because they're kiddie pools in function, but K-I-D-D-I-E.
5: Yes.
6: But are kitties... Like kitty cats,
5: right.
6: They don't want anything to do with swimming.
5: That's
6: pool.
5: Kind of why I was questioning whether it was the spelling of what you were talking about.
6: Yeah,
5: so I figured that. So
6: the kitties and the kitties, either spelling, do not get into these pools at the shelter. And really, after our dogs get done using them, you don't want to get at them.
5: Okay. All right.
6: There's a lot of slobber.
5: I was
6: going to
5: say then why did you want to dip into them? That's
6: because it's going to be really hot.
5: But you just said...
6: I know. I'm used to the gross things of the shelter, though.
5: Okay.
6: I'm not a delicate flower or anything.
5: Anywho.
6: Speaking of weird things,
5: yes.
6: did you hear about the hot dog hustle last week?
5: I saw some video posted of it, yes.
6: Oh, my goodness.
5: How'd that go?
6: So, you know, my expectations were just kind of flatlined because I had no idea.
5: Right.
6: What to expect. So this was the event put on by Lake Animal Clinic, the veterinarian in Clear Lake.
5: Right.
6: They did all the organizing. They did all the planning. They did, you know, everything. All I had to do was just show up and, you know, be there.
5: Enjoy it. Yeah.
6: Enjoy it. And then they charged a registration fee for the hot dog, the wiener dogs that wanted to register to race. And then the registration fee is being donated to the shelter.
5: Right.
6: So at last check, there was 50 dogs signed up.
5: Wow.
6: And yeah, so I thought, oh my gosh, 50 wiener dogs in one place. This was happening in

0: downtown Clear Lake at City Park. And so 50 dogs in one place, especially wiener dogs, which are like short little ornery Germans, you know, I thought this is going to be pandemonium chaos. Like, there's going to be yapping, there's going to be dog fights, there's going to be, you know, standoffs, you know, and it was not at all any of those things. I think I heard maybe like one or two dogs just bark happy barks at each other, like to say hello. Every dog was so well behaved. It was hilarious. And you know, some dogs, it's like a yellow lab, a black lab. They all look similar. These dogs, there wasn't any there that looked alike. It was wiener dogs of every length, height, shape, color, length of fur. Like, they all looked a little different, and they had just wonderful personalities. But anyway, they had three different heats and different legs of each race. But it was a lot of fun, and a huge crowd showed up. The only complaint people had was that they couldn't see the race all that well from the back because it was so crowded. Yeah. So next year, I'm going to lobby Clear Lake City Park to bring in like a stadium seating or bleachers.
1: A couple of bleachers.
0: Yeah.
1: I might be able to pull that off.
0: I think so. It was a lot of fun, and it raises good money for the Humane Society, which we're very grateful for. And so we're really thankful to Lake Animal Clinic and Dr. Harley Neuberger and all of our friends over there. So,
1: well, hopefully that is an annual tradition.
0: They'd like to. Yep. They'd like to build on it.
1: With the great success of this one. So, well, pet of the week wise, what do we have this week?
0: Well, it's that time of year still, that it's still kitten season.
1: Right.
0: Where, you know, now we're up to about 90 kitties, kittens in the shelter. And then plus we have probably another 20 or so more in foster care or nursing moms whose litters are not online yet.
1: Sure.
0: So I like to, you know, I can't just talk about one because there's so many. So I got to squeak in a couple. So I've got three kittens.
1: Okay.
0: You know, at the shelter, when we have this many litters coming in, we have to be creative and kind of name them.
1: Name them, kind of do a group type name, they're something similar to all the names.
0: So, and then sometimes my staff is, you know, I have to kind of figure out, like, what do they mean by that? You know, and last week I think it was talked about, like, cowboy and rodeo, stampede. Okay.
1: Of course, obviously had a Western theme.
0: Yes. This one is pistachio, toffee, and sprinkles.
1: Ice cream.
0: So I think it's just ice cream.
1: It's gotta be ice cream.
0: Sprinkles
1: stuff.
0: On ice cream and toffee and pistachio. Yes. So,
1: how else would pistachio and sprinkles?
0: Well, pistachio and toffee, I get that, but sprinkles could be a couple things.
1: Well, sprinkles on your ice cream. Sprinkles on your.
0: We had a puppy at the shelter one time named Sprinkles.
1: Sprinkles.
0: And you did not think of ice cream when you met Sprinkles.
1: Gotcha. We'll move on. No puns intended there either.
0: Right.
1: Anyway.
0: So, these three little kittens, it's all little gray tabbies. So they have that little tabby marking to them with that little M. And they are all grayish in color. Pistachio and Toffee are both male. And Sprinkles is a female. And she's a little bit lighter gray color.
1: Okay.
0: So a little bit more light colored, more, you know, fluffier, a little bit fluffier than the boys. But, oh, man, these kitties are so cute. They came into the shelter June 23rd. So they are, you know, and I think they were just a couple weeks old at that point. So they're still very young. I think, you know, we always try to get kittens three rounds of distemper vaccine.
1: Okay.
0: So that's kind of a couple weeks process. So I'm not sure where they are in that process, but you know, if you're interested, you could look them up on our website. It's, pistachio, toffee, and sprinkles, or even better, you can come see them at the shelter. They're located in our lobby right now.
1: Oh.
0: So you can come see them. If they haven't had all their vaccines, you can't handle them just yet, but you can see them through the kennel, and we have little toy things that you can, you know, play with them a little bit. But we want to keep everybody safe and healthy while they're, you know, waiting to get all their vaccines and their spay and neuter surgeries. But if you're interested in adopting one of them, you can submit an application online or in person at the shelter. And we're open Tuesday through Friday, 10 to 4, and Saturdays, 10 till 2.
1: You know, I was just thinking, as you're mentioning, you know, with kittens, you mentioned the vaccines, whatnot. What is there a total process from when a kitten starts at the shelter and exits the door, and what has to be done?
0: Yes. So actually, you know, state law requires that animal shelters spay or neuter animals before they're adopted out, or has a system in place to ensure that the animal will be spayed or neutered.
1: Right.
0: I always say and because I'm so

0: thorough, spayed right. and neutered, but you can't do that.
1: We'll just call you Bob Barkers.
0: Right. So we work with a veterinarian in town. We don't have a vet on staff. And so we work with a vet clinic in town to do all these things. But then we do things like for cats, we do feline leukemia testing, which is an important test to determine, you know, their health. And then we do a distemper combo vaccine, which is a whole set of different vaccines into one shot. Okay. And for adult cats, they get two, like one, and then a few weeks later, a booster. But with kittens who have never had one of these ever, we do a series of three. And then, you know, it just sets them up for a healthier, more stronger immune system throughout the rest of their life. And then after that, you know, these vaccines are meant to be annual. And then it's just once a year. And then we also do, kittens are too little for a rabies vaccine at this age. But, you know, when dogs and cats are of the age for a rabies vaccine, we do that as well. Because state law requires for dogs 6 months and older to be rabies vaccinated. But then also our city requires cats and dogs to be current rabies vaccine. Okay. So we adhere to the law and it's part of the adoption process. We, you know, every animal that you adopt from us includes a thorough vet exam. I was just on the phone with our veterinarian on the way here. One of the kittens that we took in for spay or neuter today has a bit of a heart murmur. So she wanted the authorization to run a special test to see if this was like a stress factor or a defect that could be remedied or not, you know? And so those are all the things. We just want to make sure that our animals are always healthy before they're sent out the door. And so a lot goes into it. We don't ever make any money off adoptions.
1: Right.
0: Because we do more than you know, what most places do. And because we don't have a vet on staff. But, you know, we cover up the difference. You know, we make up the difference with events like the hot dog hustle and other fundraising events throughout the year.
1: With I know what you all just all mentioned. Is there anything different with on the dog side of anything? What has to happen before?
0: On the dog side, there's again a series of vaccinations, the distemper vaccine, the distemper combo vaccine. For dogs, it's not feline leukemia, but we do heartworm testing, sure. Which is a big deal because heartworm can be deadly, and the treatment is arduous and expensive if your dog has heartworm. So heartworm preventative, people who have a dogs need to do their heartworm preventative and work with their vet to get on that schedule. But so we do heartworm testing and then all the other things, spay or neuter, rabies vaccine, vet exam, all that kind of stuff.
1: Interesting. Yeah. The things that I didn't know that I has to go through that whole process. And like you say, that's why you have fundraisers like that to help cover the cost of some of that.
0: Yes. Well, and people say, you know, gosh, you know, your dog should be free. You should just give them away to people or, you know, well.
1: Doesn't work that way.
0: It doesn't work that way, one, because we definitely can't afford to do that. But right. We set our adoption prices pretty low to make it affordable for people. You know, our cat adoption fees are anywhere from $125 to $150, and dog adoption fees are $250 to $300. And that still does not cover the vet work that we put into each animal. No less the care that we provide them while they're at the shelter.
1: Right.
0: But also, you know, if people, I don't want to say this in a non-delicate way, but, you know, you've got to be able to afford the adoption fee of an animal in order to be able to afford the ongoing care of a pet that they require. You know, if you can't afford that adoption fee, you know, what will happen when your dog is sick or if your cat has an injury or, you know, you need veterinarian care. No vets in this area work on a payment. I'll take a payment plan business, right. You know, because they've been burnt on that kind of thing.
1: Right.
0: There's some that offer different kind of credit plans.
1: Sure.
0: But again, having a pet is a big responsibility. And, you know, it's not something we take lightly because I've had a cat that had diabetes, chronic kidney disease. You know, these are very expensive things to treat. I've dumped, you know, thousands of dollars into my pets, and I would do it again in a heartbeat to, you know, give them a long, healthy life. And so we want to make sure that people that are taking an animal into their care can afford to give that animal the life that they deserve.
1: And you know, when you've talked about several times through the whole process, making that pet fits in the right environment in your home as well as, you know, things like if you're in an apartment, are pets allowed and things like that. You just want to make sure that you're trying to get that pet the best experience possible moving forward.
0: Yes. Right.

0: now we have a situation coming through the process where a young man came in last year, and he really fell in love with this particular husky that we had, and he lived in an apartment. But this husky was, I mean, I think this husky deserves an award for being our loudest howler. Our loudest singer, we'll say, our loudest singer. This dog, oh my goodness. I mean, we loved him, but he was just, he had that husky howl. And he also had a bit of a separation anxiety, and this young man worked. Mm. And so if he was going to be gone, this dog was going to sit at home and howl.
1: Right.
0: Well, he lived in an apartment complex. And
1: That wasn't going to work, was it?
0: No, it wasn't. And he understood that.
1: Yeah.
0: And so he's like, oh, bummer. Well, he said, you know what? I'm going to work on getting a home, and then I'll come back and find someone else. And I'll be darned. He came back in last week. He's got a home, and now he's ready to adopt another dog.
1: All right.
0: And the dog that he was originally looking at has been adopted, but he's looking at some of our other huskies now because we have
1: plenty.
0: Many. Yeah. So, you know, I love that people are willing to accommodate, you know, to actually put the work in to create the accommodation that they need to have for the kind of dog that they'd like to have. You know, this young man is obviously likes the husky breed a lot and has experience with huskies. And so, you know, we're really happy that he is able to, you know, change his lifestyle a little bit to accommodate the needs of a husky.
1: Give us the information on if people are interested in finding out more.
0: So all of the information about our organization, the Humane Society of North Iowa, can be found on our website, which is hsni.org. That's HSNI as in Humane Society North Iowa.org. We have all of our adoptable animals on there. Information about volunteering. We are really needing volunteers this time of year. It's summer. A lot of families are on vacation. And so we have fewer volunteers. It is hot in the afternoons.
1: Right.
0: So we have, you know, some days, like today will probably be a day that we're not having dogs go outside or like really short walks. So especially on days like today before noon, if you've got an hour to kill, please come out and spend it walking dogs or socializing with the dogs. We have a lot of fun stuff, videos, information about the animals on our Facebook page, which is just Humane Society of North Iowa. And then, like I said, come out and see us. It's beautiful along South Birch Drive. There's eagles in the tree every day.
1: You mentioned that last week, and I was going to drive that, and I forgot.
0: It's a beaut.
1: Yeah,
0: it's a beaut. I had to tell you.
1: I should do that when I leave work today.
0: You should do that, yes. Yeah. You should do that. I tell you one last thing. A strange coincidence, because last week we had that hot dog hustle.
1: Yeah.
0: With all those weeder dogs. It was really weird, because the day after that, I came to work, and this guy came riding up to the shelter on a horse.
1: On a horse?
0: Yeah. And he's wearing a cowboy hat and chaps.
1: Okay.
0: Like, wow, I've never seen that before. And he came in and he said he was looking to adopt a dachshund. And he was only interested. And I said, well, gosh, we don't have any dachshunds in our shelter right now. He's like, well, that's the only breed I'm interested in. We tried to show him a couple of other dogs. He's like, no, I want a dachshund. We said, oh, well, why, you know, why? Why do you want that breed? Well, because I want to get a long little doggy.
1: Oh, jeez.
0: Sorry.
1: Now I have to ask. Is that just a total setup joke, or did that really happen?
0: No, that did not happen at all.
1: Okay, I'm just... You set the hook well. I said it.
0: I'm reeling it in.
1: You reeled it in pretty good there.
0: It's the worst dog joke I know.
1: Have you used that like for years?
0: Well, yeah.
1: Yeah, but, you might as well just admit it.
0: But with the hot dog hustle, I've gotten some mileage out of that baby last few days.
1: Wow.
0: So I had to seize the moment.
1: Next week, you're going to bring in the rest of your joke profile? Or... Anyway.
0: Sorry.
1: No, you're fine. No, we got to...
0: Ratings just plummeted.
1: Well, no, I'm just, like I say... I was on the hook all the way. So anyway, Sybil, we appreciate it as always.
0: Are you sure?
1: I honestly do.
0: Okay.
1: Yes.
0: We'll see you next week.
1: Thank you very much. Sybil Sukup with the Humane Society of North Iowa, and she'll be having open mic night next Tuesday morning here on the program, here in your hometown news station, AM 1300 KGLO.
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4: 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Early American agriculture in the South would not have the same success as early pioneers in New England and along the East Coast. Soil was different. Weather was different. Many farmers simply gave up and moved their families to the Ohio Valley and Midwest as those areas opened. That all changed in the early 1900s as a young entrepreneur found new uses for peanuts, sweet potatoes, and soybeans. In fact, history says George Washington Carver saved agriculture in the South. That's today's American Agriculture History Minute. I'm Mark Oppold.
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2: Coming up on 8:55, time for a look at KGLO Sports to wrap up the KGLO bowling program. Darth Butler scored single runs in the fourth and fifth. The 11th-ranked Bearcats knocked off 5th-ranked Newman 2-0 in the 1A Region 5 championship game last night in Mason City. And that punches Darth Butler's ticket to the state tournament next week. Cameron Groen pitched a two-hit shutout, striking out 4 and picking up the win for Darth Butler. The Bearcats are the 7th seed in the 1A state tournament. They'll face the 2nd seed Clarksville on Monday's first round at 4:30. Newman's season comes to a close with a 26-5 record. Well, the state tournaments are, pairings are set for 1A and 2A with a 3A, 4A, and 5A regional finals tonight. And once again, the state tournament for state softball is a double elimination style tournament with two brackets of four. And the winners out of those double elimination tournaments with four teams in each bracket will end up playing in the championship game later in the week next week. Top seed, Xyra Elkhorn Kimbleton. Audubon will take on the 8 seed, Edric Colesberg. West Monona, the 4 seed, and the 5 seed, Southeast Warren. The other game on that portion of the bracket next Monday. Bottom side of the bracket, number 2 seed, Clarksville, and number 7 seed, Darth Butler, matching up at 4:30. 6:45, it's the 3 seed, Sedevita Fort Dodge, and the 6 seed, Rems and St. Mary's. 2A state tournament, first round matchups next Monday. The 10 o'clock game, Grandview Christian, the top seed, 8 seed, Cardinal. 4 seed, Iowa City, Regina, and 5 seed, Hinton at 12:15. Bottom side of the bracket, it's 2 seed Durant against 7 seed Ridgeview, 3rd seed Wapsie Valley against 6 seed Logan Magnolia. Osage will travel to Dubuque tonight to face 2nd-ranked Waller in the 3A Region 3 championship game. Green Devils 24-3 on the year after beating Charles City 10-0 in Saturday's regional semifinal. They've not lost since dropping a 5-1 decision against Keihai in the Riceville tournament back on June 13th. The Golden Eagles come in with a 34-6 record after 10-0 win over Crestwood in the regional semifinals. First pitch in Dubuque tonight, 5 o'clock. That's the scheduled time. Switching to baseball, Waterloo West had their second upset in the 4A Substate 2 baseball tournament last night as they knocked off Mason City 5-4 in the Substate semifinal round at Roosevelt Field. The Hawks scored 3 in the first before the Riverhawks came back to take the lead 4-3 after scoring 1 in the first and 3 in the second. West tied the game with a run in the fourth and won it with a run in the top of the seventh. West came into the Substate tournament as the 5th seed. They beat 2nd seed Fort Dodge to advance to last night's game. Now they beat the 3rd seed Mason City to advance to the Substate Championship tomorrow night with a record of 16-19. They'll face the 4th-ranked team in the state of Waukee. Mason City ends their season with a 33-9 record. Newman and St. Ansgar play tonight as they try to punch their tickets back to the state baseball tournament next week in Carroll. The 5th-ranked Knights travel to Algona High School tonight where they'll face Lamar's Galen in the 1A Substate 2 Championship. Newman's 25-9 after beating Lake Mills 4-0 in the District 3 Championship game on Saturday night. Galen beat Kingsley Pearson 6-5 in 8 innings on Saturday to win the District 4 championship to improve to 24-7 on the season. Third-ranked St. Ansgar faces Ankeny Christian in the 1A Substate 3 championship game tonight at Roosevelt Field in Mason City. The defending state champion Saints are 24-3 after beating North Butler 2-0 in the District 5 championship game on Saturday night. Ankeny Christian beat Ackledge and Eva Wolfsburg Steamboat Rock 9-2 in the District 6 championship game. They're 28-5. First pitch tonight scheduled for 7 at Roosevelt Field. Second half of summer workouts underway for the Northern Iowa football team. They're looking to improve from last year's 3-9 record. It's the first under the UNI's new coach, Todd Stepsis.
3: We're a work in progress. Every single day, can either help us or hurt us, and they understand that. But, everything that we've done from the time we came back in January up to this point have been positive steps in the direction that we want to go.
2: Stepsis likes the progress his team is making.
3: I'm just really thrilled with, not only the strides that they've made, in their workouts, whether it's weight room or speed development, but also just the attitude and the energy they bring is really refreshing.
2: Stepsis will be in Sioux Falls today to take part in the Missouri Valley Football Conference Media Day. And Iowa State men's basketball coach T.J. Otzelberger says in the age of the transfer portal, summer workouts are a crucial time to build team chemistry. Otzelberger says he likes the way his team is coming together.
4: In terms of just that overall enjoy being around one another, I feel like we're at a place even ahead of where we've maybe been in some other years, because I think guys are just, you can just feel the buy-in. You can feel that they want to lock in, spend the time together. And when we've had team activities, team events, team meals, the level of investment in one another has been really cool.
2: ISU has 5 transfers on a roster that lost several key players from a team that finished 29.

0: and 8. Twins, of course, off for the All-Star break. 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
2: From ABC News, I'm Brian Clark. American consumers got a break from inflation last month, according to the Consumer Price Index from the Bureau of Labor Statistics.
3: The inflation rate fell more than analysts were expecting, 3.5% this June compared to last. At 0.4%, the month-to-month decline was the sharpest in over 6 years. The numbers are based on data recorded before the U.S.-Iran war heated up again, driving up prices. That will be reflected in the July CPI.
2: That's ABC's Jim Ryan. As the war's heated up again, President Trump's declared the ceasefire over, and traffic through the pivotal Strait of Hormuz has once again slowed. Just 10 ships crossed the strait yesterday. And President Trump said that the U.S. is going to serve as guardian of the strait. But Javed Ali, a former senior director for counterterrorism on the National Security Council, says that presents different risks to U.S. personnel.
4: This is the thing that the Trump administration is going to have to think carefully through if this is an accurate reflection of where the president wants to take the policy.
2: The U.S. struck targets in Iran overnight, intended to minimize the damage Iran could inflict on shipping. Supreme Court Justices Elena Kagan and Amy Coney Barrett are testifying on Capitol Hill this morning. They're the first sitting justices to testify before Congress since 2019. They're asking for an increase in the court's budget by about 10% to deal with increased threats. They want to boost security. There's an investigation underway into the fatal shooting of a man in Maine by ICE agents Monday. Senator Angus King said the man was not the target of the operation, but that the Department of Homeland Security claims he weaponized his vehicle.
5: And the question is, what did he do with his vehicle? Were officers threatened? Were the threats rising to the level that justified deadly force?
2: The man, 26 years old, was not the target of the ICE investigation. You're listening to ABC News.
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2: Health officials are trying to determine the cause of the parasitic infection that can trigger weeks of illness. ABC medical correspondent Dr. Darian Sutton has more on how to reduce the risk.
10: Basic precautions are important. Washing our hands before eating, just necessary for reducing foodborne illness. You can wash your fruit and your vegetables. You should, including pre-washed, pre-bagged lettuce, because the evidence from the Michigan State points to lettuce, although we don't know yet with the producer, the supplier, or the grower. And if you cook your food up to 158 degrees Fahrenheit, that can kill the parasite. So you might want to change your recipes or your ingredients to help reduce your risk overall.
2: A federal judge in Florida has called out President Trump's lawsuit against the government for IRS audits, calling it a scheme. ABC's Jay O'Brien has more from Washington.
11: It's all tied to that $10 billion lawsuit the president filed, then settled with his own government over the leaking of his tax records. It's that settlement, remember, that created the now defunct $1.8 billion anti-weaponization fund, which could have paid money to Trump's allies, including January 6th rioters. Now Judge Kathleen Williams is finding that agreement was reached in bad faith, accusing Trump and his team of trying to, quote, manipulate the judicial process and use the court to provide some legitimacy to earmark billions of dollars from American taxpayers.
2: Darlene Graham could be sworn into the Senate today to fill her late brother Lindsey Graham's seat. She was appointed by South Carolina Governor Henry McMaster to serve the rest of his term. State Republicans will hold a special primary next month to choose a new nominee for the election. Brian Clark, ABC.
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13: 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I can't think of anything worse than the looming threat of potentially having chapped lips. It was ginger vanilla, too. My favorite flavor!
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1: Ample sunshine expected today, with daytime highs approaching 90. Southwesterly winds around 5 miles per hour. Clear skies tonight, lows level off around 66. Ample sunshine expected tomorrow, daytime highs approaching 92. Temperatures a bit above average Thursday and Friday, with highs in the low 90s. Slight chance for storms Friday. That's the weatherology forecast for AM 1300 KGLO. Currently, it's 75 degrees.
2: Hey everybody, it's Chris Atterbury. It is the All-Star break. We will take a deep breath and regroup and get ready for the final 65 games of the season. Twins finished the first half at 48-49. They'll be back in action on Friday. I hope you'll join me and Glenn Perkins from venerable Wrigley Field. 6:30 pregame, 7:05 first pitch coming out of the break on your home for Twins baseball.
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0: Welcome back to the Ramsey Show in the Fairwinds Credit Union studio. I'm Dave Ramsey, Rachel Cruz, Ramsey Personality. My daughter is my co-host today. Matthew is in Greenville, South Carolina. Hey, Matthew, what's up?
1: Is it worth going back to school and going into debt for a job that will bring me more fulfillment if I have a financially viable path already in front of me?
0: No.
1: Hands down?
0: Hands down, I wouldn't go back to school and go in debt. I might go back to school. What is it you're wanting to study?
1: Nursing, eventually be a nurse practitioner.
0: Okay. Why don't you just pay for it?
2: Kind of expensive.
0: Yeah, I know.
1: Right.
0: But it's pay, you could do it. What do you make now?
1: Right now, so I have a degree in environmental science. I've been working for nonprofits for the last several years. As fulfilling as it was, it was certainly not lucrative. So I'm kind of starting over.
0: Environmental science has has things that aren't as fulfilling but are for profit that pay double what you've been paid.
1: Yes, sir. So I had already transitioned. I'm currently working in medicine. I'm using an EMT certification.
0: Good.
1: Through college.
0: Will they not pay for your nursing degree?
1: No, sir, not entirely. I would still, especially with a master's program on top, I would probably be looking at 30 or so in debt.
0: Oh, that's not much. Okay, good. So that means you come up with 30 cash. You got this. Where are we going to get 30 cash?
1: And you think that would be worth it, even if I can stay the course and be making a similar amount without that debt in a similar amount of time with my current company?
2: So the pay doesn't change when you become a nurse. You'll be paying what you're getting paid, but you think you would enjoy the nursing side way more long term.
1: Right.
0: What do you make now?
1: About 45.
0: You make a lot more than that as a nurse.
1: Yes, sir.
0: So the pay does change.
1: So this is an entry level position with a company, and I do see a path to increase that significantly over the next 45 years.
0: Like double it?
1: I would be looking at about 4 to 5 in school to become a nurse practitioner.
0: Okay.
1: And after that period, let me stop.
0: Okay. So, number one, I'm a huge believer in education that adds opportunity that's real in the marketplace. Being a nurse is an excellent field, as opportunity is everywhere. Being a nurse practitioner is right next to being an MD. You can do a lot of stuff as a nurse practitioner that's in the $100,000 to $150,000 range. A lot. Okay? We work with them every day. It's a great field. Love the idea of going there. Would I pay cash for it? It's the only way I would do it. Can I get scholarships from a hospital or a medical organization that wants me to work for them and will furnish all the pay for this? Because there's always a nursing shortage. Always. And so hospital corps always are looking for nurses and always willing to help people become nurses, especially if you commit to work for them for a while. And so I'm going to investigate those kinds of things if that's where you want to end up. I'm not making this decision purely on what you can make. I'm making the decision based on what you want to do with your life, and I'm making the decision based on what kind of opportunities you have. And again, nursing and nurse practitioner are excellent opportunities in the marketplace and have been for decades.
2: Yep.
1: Thank you for that.
0: But pay cash.
1: I think I had made my initial schooling decision based around what I was passionate about and where I wanted to end up. And I ended up in a position that was not financially viable, but I understand that the return on investment for something like nursing is very different.
0: Yeah, that's true. But again, it's not going to be, we're not going to tell you to go into debt to do it. And I would not go into debt to do it. I'm going to find a way to work around that.
2: Mm-hmm.
0: And as an adult going to work, as an EMT inside a hospital situation of some kind, that'll put you on the rolls and they'll start writing checks for scholarships, start writing checks for tuition. And
2: even if it's
0: they do it all the time.
2: And you pay, you know, and you work your way through.
0: Yeah.
2: You know.
0: If it takes

0: if it takes you a year longer, so what?
1: Yep.
0: Not a big deal. But, you know, you're not a traditional student where you just get to quit life and go sign up and work 24/7 on going to school. You're not 18 years old. So this is adult time now. So the way we do this is going to be different while you earn your way all the way through it, and or who you're working with or who you're working for. And also, back to your other career, keep in mind, the career field wasn't the problem. It's just you chose to work in an underpaid situation in your field. And because of the because you were looking for some kind of a meaning in the nonprofit world. And that may or may not be there. I don't know what you were doing. We didn't get that far into it. But that's the thing. So, yeah, we're big on education. And the other thing is this, too. When it comes to your nursing degree, nobody cares where you go to school. Never one time has a nurse come in to draw my blood and I said, wait, where's your degree from? Never once did I talk, you know, nurse practitioners, we've had them as concierge. Never once, I don't know where the guy went to school. I have no idea where he went to school. My current doc, I do not know where he went to school. And he's my primary. Do you know where yours went to school?
1: I don't have one.
0: You don't have a doctor? Okay. Good. You apparently don't need one.
1: Terrible.
0: That's okay.
1: I see my OB. I do what
0: okay.
1: I need to do.
0: Well, does
1: if
0: your,
1: I get sick,
0: your
1: I go
0: OB,
1: to the walk-in
0: clinic. You know where your OB went to school?
1: Sweet Dr. Martin. No, I do not.
0: Okay.
1: Mm-hmm. Right. I do not.
0: Yeah.
1: I probably could, but I should know.
0: He's virtually a family friend. He delivered half the Ramses. But,
1: I know.
0: Yeah. But,
1: we love him.
0: But, yeah, we don't, none of us know where he went to school.
1: And
0: we love him.
1: And the camels. I don't know if I'm allowed to say that, but.
0: Yeah. Yeah, it's
1: George.
0: Great. Oh, he drove George camels, too.
1: Yeah.
0: There they go. So he's
1: we
0: all,
1: love him.
0: He's around a bunch of us, but none of us know where he went to school.
1: We just like
0: so
1: him.
0: So this idea that where you go to school matters is a lie. So what you want is the least expensive school that has a reasonably good level of knowledge that they're going to transfer to you. We don't want you to be dumb when you graduate, but we also, this idea that you came from some famous school and that is some kind of an ingredient in success is the biggest lie that has ever been told about higher education. And so, nothing. The only time I've ever seen that was I graduated from the University of Tennessee and I was interviewing for a job and I went in for a job interview and I went to I went to Middle Tennessee State University for 1 year before I went to UT. And the guy had on a MTSU and a Middle Tennessee ring. And I was so dumb in the interview. I went, oh, you went to MTSU? I used to go there, too, until I upgraded and went to UT. I didn't get the job.
1: The upgrade.
0: I insulted his school, so I didn't get the job. But, yeah, that's when it mattered where I went to school.
1: Well,
0: but other than
1: you,
0: that, I don't think nobody ever cared where I went to school. All they cared was could I help them.
1: Do you think, though, a small percentage of the country – when you're looking in certain industries, small,
0: yeah,
1: 1%.
0: Yeah, really snobbish country club, you know, 1% of the jobs.
1: Well, I just think of like hedge fund, like all those,
0: yeah.
1: Like, you know what I mean? Like
0: yeah, if you're going to go
1: small.
0: If you're going to get hired by a bunch of guys that went to MIT, you probably should have gone to Harvard or MIT.
1: Right,
0: yeah.
1: Right.
0: Yeah, but otherwise,
1: but for majority
0: in the real world
1: us,
0: out here where the rest
1: yeah.
0: of us live, nobody
1: yep.
0: gives a rip.
1: Yep.

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0: 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Zoe is in Seattle. Hi, Zoe. How are you?
1: I'm good. How are you?
0: Better than I deserve. What's up?
1: I just had a question about what I'm a college student, and I was wondering what my moral obligation is to paying back my mom for the college debt so far, and kind of why I'm in school, and also like how to tell her I don't need her help anymore, or I don't want her help with money anymore. Does that make sense?
0: Mm-hmm. So did you, before you went to school and before she started paying for it, did you agree to pay it? Did you have an agreement with her?
1: I did not. Technically, I did not. She is a single mom, and so she never really, it was on never in her mind to save for me growing up. And she, a year prior from me going to school, was just kind of like saying, I'll take care of it. And then this last year, my first year of college, it seemed to be a very blackmail situation. And it was very much putting a loan in my face and saying, I'm doing this. I'm paying this, so you have to do this. And I kind of just want to tell her to get out of all of that and help her pay it back. Yeah.
0: Okay. Well, okay. You ask if you have a moral obligation to repay someone that did something without your agreement. If you shook hands or you looked at your mom and said, Mom, if you do this, I promise to pay you back, then you would have a moral obligation. If there was no discussion where you promised to pay her and she said, I'll take care of it, and she sent you to school, and then later on she decides she wants you to pay her back, no, you do not have a moral obligation.
1: Okay.
0: Is that logical to you?
1: Yeah, that makes sense. I guess it's just when there's money kind of being like tied to someone, it definitely makes it difficult.
0: Yeah, it's different when your mom's a travel agent for guilt trips.

0: Yeah. And you might, Zoe, you know, like, depending on with the relationship and all that, you may be out of school in a few years working and deciding I'm going to just write her the check eventually. And just so that there's nothing there, just from a relationship standpoint. But at that point, someone that can't relationally have the IQ to be able to be with you, right, and to be your mom, and it's still holding that over your head, even if you paid it then, it probably still wouldn't make her happy. You know what I mean? Like, that's an odd.
1: Yeah, that's a strange thing.
0: An odd thing to put over your kid.
1: To hang stuff on your kid's neck. So where are you in school?
2: I'm going into my second year of college, so I'm still very much in it.
1: Yeah. And so how are you going to finish?
2: I'm going to work my way through it, honestly. I chose to do an in-state school that was cheaper in general, and my first year was more just because of housing and all that, and for my loan. But this next year, I'm planning on not taking out loans and paying for it myself, which is also kind of the problem, because she, even though she doesn't want this loan, she still, or guilt trips me about it, she still has, like, this weird want to, like, push through with me attaching my name to loans for the next few years, and I'm, like, very against it.
1: Yeah, so you're working, and you make enough to eat and go to school.
2: Yes, I do.
1: Good for you. What are you doing?
2: Right now, well, I'm going to school for marketing, but I'm just a server, but in Seattle, I make a good amount of money to live on, and my school is cheap enough where I can afford it.
1: Yeah, boy, you're
0: well done, Zoe. There's not many of you.
1: So there's a loan taken out. Whose name is the loan in?
2: It is under hers.
1: Okay, then it's her problem.
0: And just for the first year, she didn't pull like all 4 years or something.
2: No, it was just the first year, and this next 3 years should be a lot cheaper because of the housing, and it's a quarter system around here, so it's cheaper in general, and so I'm just planning on paying in cash.
1: Mm-hmm. Yeah, just tell say, Mom, you said you were going to take care of it, so the loan is on you, and I'll pay for the rest of school, and I love you. Thanks.
2: Is there any advice you have for me having a conversation with her? Because especially right now, she's wanting me to sign a loan for the next year. Like, how does that conversation go with?
1: Yeah, don't do it, Mom. Do not go borrow any more money, Mom, because I'm not paying any of it, and you don't need the load. I got it, Mom. I'll take the last 3 years. Thank you.
2: Okay.
1: Please don't take out any more loans because you're going to have to pay them, Mom.
2: Yeah.
0: Is there any weird legal thing that her mom could still?
1: It's a Parent Plus loan. She could take the loan out in Parent Plus and use it herself.
0: Right.
1: Fraudulently.
0: Right. Yeah.
1: But then she's got to pay it herself, so
0: it's
1: all on her. But don't let her use the excuse of using the loan in any way and blaming it back on you. Just emotionally, don't do that. It's not a legal problem. 100%, you're not liable for a Parent Plus under any circumstance.
0: And weirdly, Zoe, this may say, I feel like I'm sounding like you. I'm a little paranoid. Would you text the mom after the conversation, recapping, Mom, just again, thank you so much for what you've done. I have the next 3 years going forward.
1: And the first year Parent Plus is on you because you said you had it.
0: I don't know. Like, I'd screenshot
1: send an email, and then I wouldn't do a text. I'd send an email and then print a copy of the email off and keep it in a file.
0: I don't know. I may do that, Zoe.
1: It's not a legal thing, but it might come up later and go, look, Mom, I told you. Look, here's what I told you. Here's what I told you. Because her memory's weird.
2: Yeah, exactly. I feel like
1: that's a good point, Rachel. So. Yeah, that's not paranoia. That's a good point because she changed the deal once. She'll change it again.
0: Right.
2: Yeah. For sure.
1: Yeah. So I'll send her a little one-page email. Again, honoring, thank you for the help the first year. And just a reminder, you told me that, you know, you had college covered. So that first year is on you. I will take care of the next 3 years. Please do not take out any more loans for me. I've got this covered. Thank you for what you've done for me. I love you.
0: Mm-hmm.
1: And just leave it at that. Something very simple.
0: Mm-hmm.
1: Don't try to preach a sermon at her about how she's supposed to do something. Leave all that out. I know it's in your head, but don't say it.
0: Yeah. And Zoe, if you need a one-on-one, in-person conversation, you can have that too. But I would just put something in writing.
1: Yeah, I just want to have it in writing in case you wanted to pull it out of the file later and say, Mom, look here, I clearly told you.
0: Zoe, what kind of school are you going to? I'm just curious.
2: I'm going to, you probably have not heard of it. It's Central Washington University.
0: Okay.
2: It's in between,
0: Is it just like a four-year?
2: It's a four-year school.
0: Yeah.

0: as a 4-year, yeah.
1: And you're getting a degree in marketing.
0: Marketing and entrepreneurship.
1: Oh, you're amazing.
2: Good for you, Zoe.
1: You're going to do so good.
2: So great.
1: You're you're scrappy. Mm-hmm. Scrappy.
0: If I have another second, I do have a question really quick.
1: Real quick.
0: About should I transfer? Because I do make more money living where I went to high school versus where I go to school, college. Would it be smart for me to transfer to do online school and make more money that way or no?
1: I think I'd stay the course where I am right now. You've got it lined out and you can pull it off right now. If the only way you could pull it off would be online, I might. Mm-hmm. But I like what you're doing right now. I'd stick with that for today. If something gets crossways later, you can always switch over. But and keep in mind that, you know, you got to make sure anytime you're moving stuff back and forth that all the credits transfer and you don't have to start something over again. And some schools match better with others than not. So you want to be sure you check all that out if you're going to make a move. I personally wouldn't. I'd probably stay the course just because you've got this so dialed in. I don't want to mess with it.

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1: Today's question comes from Cassie in Idaho. I'm on baby step two and putting all extra money each month to my student loan debt. After learning about sinking funds, I started setting aside some money to save for future expenses such as gifts, car and home repairs, property taxes, professional memberships, etc. My sinking fund is growing about $2,000 each month, and this is separate from my starter emergency fund. Should I continue building the sinking funds, or should I be throwing that extra money, including my sinking fund savings, towards the debt? Yeah, on baby step two, there shouldn't be many sinking funds. I mean, I think it's smart to know if you have a car that's going to need a lot of repairs throughout your process of paying off debt, putting some money aside to build for that so that if it comes, you know, you're able to. But that's also what your emergency fund is there for. So, no, I would not be doing that many sinking funds at this stage. Now, once you get past baby step three, that's when you have a little bit more of that luxury to do that kind of thing. But unless you see something looming in the future that you absolutely have to do, then I would be putting every money, all the rest, towards debt.
0: Yeah, 100%. Now, for those of you who don't know, a sinking fund is just simply a savings account within your budget. And so you're saving money for, it's a miniature savings account, you're saving money for stuff. So you're not saving money for a future car purchase while you're getting out of debt. No. You're not saving money for a trip while you're getting out of debt. No. Because you're getting out of debt. You pour everything on the debt, wide open, scorched earth. So you should not have a lot of miniature savings accounts, hardly any, to Rachel's point, while you're getting out of debt. And again, for those of you who don't know, a sinking fund comes from it's a business term when you're doing retained earnings, or you got a piece of real estate as an example. For instance, if you purchase a piece of real estate and you say, well, the roof has 5 years of life left on this commercial building. And so you start setting aside, you know, 20% of the cost of a roof per year so that 5 years from now you have enough to pay for the roof. It's a systematic savings program for repairs and replacements in a commercial building setting. That's where the phrase comes from. Or if you're in a business that uses equipment and you have 10 trucks on the road that do heat and air HVAC repair, well, you systematically need to replace those trucks as they age, and so you would have a systematic thing in your business budget called a sinking fund that goes into retained earnings to do that. That's where it came from, and we just pulled the terminology over and put it into every dollar, and now we've got consumers with sinking funds for Christmas, which for somebody in the real estate business is probably a little bit humorous. But anyway, but that's really what it is. It's a miniature savings account for a future event. That's all it means. And it means you save up for it and pay for it, and you don't go into debt for it in the future. But right now, while you're getting out of debt in baby step two, you really shouldn't need a bunch of them. All right, Nathan is in Jefferson City, Missouri. Hi, Nathan. How are you?
2: Oh, not too bad. How are you guys?
0: Better than I deserve. How can we help?
2: Hey, so I got a question on a truck. I don't know if I should buy a new one or if I should just fix mine.
1: Okay, how much is it to fix the truck? But what kind of truck is it? How old is it?
2: It's 21 years old. It's a 2005 Dodge Cummins. I have $22,500 into this truck right now, and it's going to cost me at least $7,500 to get it fixed.
1: How much is it worth?
2: I'm being at almost $30,000, like 10.
0: Okay. What's wrong with it?
2: The transmission just went out in it.
0: What are you using it for?
2: I was using it to drive back and forth to work, but I mean, now I'm just having to ride with people because I work on the road.
0: You work on the road?
2: Yes, sir. I'm a welder on the road.
0: Okay, so you're traveling with business.
2: Yes, sir.
0: And how are you making your traveling with that? You're riding with other people on the traveling, or the company's furnishing your travel?
2: I'm riding with other people, like, in their own vehicles. It's not like, I mean, yeah, I'm just riding with other people to work.
0: Would you have been doing that anyway, or would you have been driving this old truck on the road?
2: I would have been driving my own truck.
1: Okay.
0: Okay, so you guys travel and do welding, is that what you said?
2: Yes, sir.
0: Okay, and normally what you would have done is just drive. Everybody drives their own car to the job site, but it's all over the place, right?
2: Yes, sir.
0: Okay, what do you make?
2: $2,900 a week.
1: Would you say $9,900?
2: $2,900
0: a week.
1: A week.
2: Yes, sir.
0: Okay, so you're making $150 a year.
2: Yes, sir.
1: Good job.
0: Good for you. That welding thing's working out for you, brother. All right. So, is the truck paid for?
2: Yes, sir. I paid it off 3 years ago.
0: Good for you. Okay. Well, a $10,000 truck, well, you don't do a $7,500 repair to.
2: Okay.
0: I would rather just sell the truck and buy a $10,000 truck.
2: Okay.
0: That well, I don't I, have to repair.
2: Gotta,
0: if
2: yeah,
0: you
2: but,
0: want to do that, do you have any money?
2: Yeah, I mean, I got money saved up. I just.
0: How much?
2: I don't know. Right now, like $10,000.
0: Okay, good. Mm-hmm. And what would the truck sell for as is? A couple of grand.
2: A lot of people have told me like $7,500.
0: Oh, really?
2: Pounds.
1: That's
0: okay,
1: good. Good.
0: So if you took the $10,000 you saved up, do you have any debt?
2: No, sir.
0: Good for you. Are you single?
2: I got a girlfriend. I have two kids.
0: Where's all your money going?
2: Well, I don't really know, honestly. I mean, I've tried to, I put a new motor in.

0: couple months ago. That was $9,000. I paid cash for it. I have a farm. I'm buying cows.
1: You own the farm?
0: It was in a will. My mom passed and it's mine now, but yeah.
1: And you're buying cows on it?
0: Yes, sir.
1: Who's taking care of the cows with you on the road?
0: My dad.
1: Okay. Interesting. All right. So you're putting, how much in beef do you own? What's that all beef worth?
0: In Missouri, I mean, a cow calf pair would be like $4,500.
1: Yeah. Right, how now. Many of them you got?
0: I have 10.
1: Okay. So that's like $50,000 worth of cattle right now.
0: Yes, sir.
1: Okay. Did you pay that for it, or that's what it's worth?
0: That's what it's worth. I did not pay close to that. Most of them was what my mom had got, and, you know.
1: Okay, answer to your question is I would take some of your money and sell the truck and put that $7,500 with some of your money, maybe $7,000, and buy about a $10,000 or $15,000 truck that's 10 times better than the one you got. That's the answer to your question. But the second thing is you're making too much money to not know where it's going, and I don't want you to wake up 10 years from now and go, I made $150,000 for 10 years. That's $1,500,000, and I have no idea where it went. That's no way to live. So you need to know where this freaking money's going starting today. Ready, set, go. So that's the grown-up part.
2: And start investing, Nathan, if you don't have a Roth IRA. Start some stuff now.
1: Yeah.
2: That's going to set you up well.
1: I'm going to send you a copy of the book, The Total Money Makeover, which is how we teach the stuff here. The baby steps, we work you through every bit of this. Pay cash for the truck. You need an emergency fund of 3 to 6 months of expenses. You need to start investing 15% of your money into a good retirement plan. And you need to keep buying cows. It sounds like you're good at it. And you're making great money.
2: That baby step 4B, buy some cows.
1: Buy some cows. There you go.

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0: Our scripture today, 1 Corinthians 2:9, no eye has seen, no ear has heard, and no human mind has conceived the things that God has prepared for those who love him. Catherine Hepburn said, as one goes through life, one learns that if you don't paddle your own canoe, you don't move. That'll work. Fun stuff. Hey, we wish we could get to every call and question here on the show. We simply can't. There's no possible way. The lines stay jammed most of the time. You can go and get an absolute Ramsey answer by using the tool Ask Ramsey. It's our AI tool that's built and trained only on Ramsey data and Ramsey input. So you're going to get a pure Ramsey answer. Nothing from Reddit.
1: Yeah.
0: Nothing from TikTok.
1: Yeah.
0: No, it's all Ramsey. You get the answer the same way we'd answer it right here. It's almost as sarcastic as I am.
2: It's the boomer.
0: Almost as nice as Rachel is. So ask your question today at RamseySolutions.com or click the link in the description or on the podcast on YouTube, and it'll set you up with the AI tool, Ask Ramsey.
2: My prayer for the future of Ask Ramsey is that you get to put in which response. You get to click which response. Like it's a, you know, if it's an app one day, you get to be like, I need a Dave response. Or I want Rachel to tell me this. Or I need Delaney.
0: I want Georgia's nerd response.
2: Yes, whatever it is, just to get your own little flavor.
0: See, I always think they should have changed Siri for men into their wives' voice.
2: For the wives have all the answers of everything.
0: The wife's voice is like, it's because then the men will listen, right? I'm just saying, hypothetically. All right, Susan's in Flint, Michigan. Hey, Susan, what's up?
3: Hey, how are you guys today?
0: Better than we deserve. What's up in your world?
3: Good. Glad to hear it. Well, the question I have, we lost my dad back in January. So unfortunately, there's been a little bit of a shift in you know, the income mom has coming in now. We want to, everybody agrees, we want to keep her, you know, in the home that they've lived in for, you know, 60 plus some years.
0: Wow.
3: And in order to do that, they've put mom on an extremely strict budget. Dad kind of spoiled her, maybe spent money they didn't have to spend. And she would just ask and get. So this is what the siblings that are managing her plan, this is kind of what they're up against. But they've done a complete U-turn, and, you know, basically she's given $100 a week to live on for everything. And she's now in a situation where she needs to buy Depends and she needs to buy Ensure drinks. So I have a difference in opinion. She lives in a home that she could take a couple $100,000 worth of equity out of, and I wonder if they should be considering a reverse mortgage for her.
0: No. Reverse mortgages are horrendous.
3: I, you

0: extremely
1: expensive.
0: But on the other hand, $100 a week?
1: I didn't say on the other hand. You asked me if you should do a reverse mortgage. I said no.
0: Yeah.
1: Wouldn't do a reverse mortgage. I'd sell the house before I did a reverse mortgage.
0: Yeah. Oh, gosh.
1: They're a nightmare. They're an absolute nightmare. The foreclosure rate on the reverse mortgages is 6 times the normal foreclosure rate.
0: Okay. And I haven't, in all fairness, I haven't really researched it. Yeah.
1: Does she not have any other assets?
0: Well, they live their life. They traveled a lot. And Dad had even gone to the bank with the idea that he was getting to the point where he might need to take some equity out of their home to finish out their life.
1: So the answer is she has no other assets.
0: She has about $31,000, but out of that, they're having to take $1,500 a month to pay her bills.
1: What's her,
0: includes,
1: she doesn't have Social Security coming in?
0: Yeah, she's got a total of $1,450 coming in. And I've not run through her entire budget. My sister manages her bills, but I guess she's got, with the amount of money that's given her and my sister who cares for her, that's a total of $250 a week.
1: And how old is your mom?
0: My mom is soon to be 86. In fact, back in the hospital again. She's not in the greatest health, and she's got the onset of dementia. The thought of pulling her out of her house right now.
1: I wouldn't do that. I think your sister's probably doing a pretty good job.
0: Yeah, she works hard. It's challenging. Not always easy for her when you have 6 brothers and sisters that, you know, that judge everything that you do. But yeah, they're managing.
1: Yeah. Your parents didn't leave much, but they used it all up right to the end. But sadly, I'm so sorry about your dad. And sadly, with what you're telling me about your mom, this is probably not a long-term proposition. Would you agree with that?

0: average people. We pay, a couple of us chip in, pay for house cleaning every month because it's a pretty decent size house, so that my sister can devote her time to mom. But long story short, I do have a brother out there that's a multimillionaire, and he has done, he's done a lot, in the sense that he gives generous Christmas gifts. And he would be there in a minute if,
1: I would just make a proposal to everybody that we try to put together, you know, $1,000 a month budget between six of us, or $600 a month budget between six of us, and add to that $100, and it doesn't need a lot, but just a little bit to be able to get through, because it doesn't sound like we're that far off, and I just hate to, I'm not going to tell you to get a reverse mortgage. There's no circumstance I'm going to use it. It's a piece of crap. If you were going to do something, I'd go get a little home equity loan, you know, for $50,000 or something. But I think you're going to regret doing that when you're just a few $100 a month off. And so, you know, $10,000 a year changes this. That's $800 a month. That changes this dramatically.
2: If everyone pitched in $100 or something. Yeah.
1: And that's probably what I would do. And everybody doesn't have to put in the same amount. And some maybe can't put in anything. But just so, guys, I think if we could put together $500 or $1,000 a month, Mom would be great. And let's just, you know, let's all agree on what portion of that you can put in and what portion you can put in. And maybe the multimillionaire brother will pick up the balance. I don't know. I would if I was in that situation. Because,
2: and especially because
1: it's not a long, sadly, it's not a long-term proposition.
2: Right, right.
1: That's maybe a sad thing to say out loud.
2: Sure, sure, but it's, yeah.
1: We're doing a mathematical statistical analysis, and sadly we step on people's feelings when we do that. But, yeah. But that's
2: because $1,000 a month out of her 31,000 that she has lasts a little over 2.5 years, you know? So you could take.
1: You know what? I could do that.
2: Take some more money out
1: that
2: of
1: money,
2: that.
1: When that money's gone, then we step in.
2: Yep.
1: You know?
2: Yep.
1: She doesn't really need, I mean, of course, if she has a medical event or something, then we got to step in and cover the $31,000.
2: That's true.
1: So
2: yeah.
1: Either way, it's six, one half dozen other. But I'm probably going to use that up and or some of it. Maybe take it down to 10. Maybe make $21,000 the next 21 months. We'll see where we are after 21 months. But and not aimed at you, Susan, because you've had the right tone about every bit of this as we're talking about it, but aimed at everybody else. Because I'm at the stage of where we've got older parents and siblings taking care of older parents and so forth. And my wife and I have a rule, and I recommend it to all of you. The brother or the sister that's on site doing everything, you guys shut up and help them. Support them. Don't bitch at them. Stand by them. That's not aimed at you, Susan. You weren't doing that. But everybody, you know, the one that's over there doing the stinking work, taking care of somebody, take care of them. That puts this hour of the Ramsey Show in the books. We'll be back with you before you know it. 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Normal's broke. 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

0: I'm Brian Clark. Supreme Court justices are testifying before Congress for the first time since 2019. The reason? They want a larger security budget. Justice Elena Kagan explained why it was needed.
1: When personal threats increased following the Dobbs leak, we expanded our residential security and threat assessment activities. Similarly, as online attacks grew in number and sophistication, we requested additional cybersecurity resources.
0: She is joined on Capitol Hill by Justice Amy Coney Barrett. The U.S. military operation in Iran appears to be back on. Another night of strikes carried out by U.S. forces. As President Trump said, the U.S. is going to serve as the guardian of the Strait of Hormuz and will be compensated.
2: I want to be reimbursed because we're protecting a very rich portion of the world. We're spending money. And so what we've done is we are going to be reimbursed for protection. We're protecting by the countries that we're helping.
0: But international law appears to prohibit any country from collecting a toll. And just last month, Secretary of State Marco Rubio said it was not possible. Last month, with the ceasefire in place, inflation cooled in the U.S. The Consumer Price Index showed inflation increased by 3.5%. That's less than expected. Data centers have become controversial building projects. They fuel artificial intelligence, but they use massive amounts of energy, and that could stress local power grids. So as a result, in New York, Governor Kathy Hochul says,
3: I want to make sure that if they're going to come, those localities will reap substantial benefits.
0: She announced a one-year moratorium on all large data center construction in the state. The man shot and killed in Maine by ICE agents has been identified as a 26-year-old Colombian national, Johan Sebastian Guerrero. Immigration advocates say he had a Social Security number. He was not the target of the operation. You're listening to ABC News.
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0: Extreme heat could threaten temperature records in cities across the Upper Plains today. Across the country, about 120 million people are under some sort of heat advisory. It's also having an impact on emergency workers in Salt Lake City. ABC's Kana Whitworth is there with an explanation.
7: Firefighters battling flames amid a record-setting heat wave in Salt Lake City.
8: We certainly have to rotate our crews out. Our work cycles are shorter. My firefighter that I want to function for 35 minutes might only be good for 15 now.
7: Having to increase staff and shorten work cycles.
0: Chipotle is going to sell tacos and burritos in the birthplace of tacos and burritos, says ABC's Jim Ryan.
9: Monterrey is a city of nearly 5.5 million people, 150 miles south of the U.S.-Mexico border. It's also the spot chosen by Chipotle to open its first location in Mexico. In Mexican media, reaction to Thursday's planned opening of the Monterrey restaurant has been mixed, with one commenter posting, it's like bringing ice to the Arctic.
0: Chipotle in a statement said it is moving into Mexico with deep respect for Mexico's culinary heritage and that it plans to open a location in Mexico City next year. Mexico, along with Canada, co-hosted the World Cup with the United States, but all games are now in the U.S., and that includes the semifinal games. Just four teams left. And the semifinals begin today in Dallas when France takes on Spain. I'm Brian Clark, ABC News.
10: When you first saw her, she was out walking her dog. 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But when you finally did, it was too late. 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She was out walking her dog and only had a second to let go of the leash. Your foot was on the gas, and her life was on the line. Speeding catches up with you. 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

0: Sunshine expected today with daytime highs approaching 90. Southwesterly winds around 5 miles per hour. Clear skies tonight, lows level off around 66. Ample sunshine expected tomorrow, daytime highs approaching 92. Temperatures a bit above average Thursday and Friday with highs in the low 90s. Slight chance for storms Friday. That's the weatherology forecast for AM 1300 KGLO. Right now, it's 79 degrees.
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0: Normal is broken, common sense is weird, so we're here to help you transform your life. From the Ramsey Network and the Fairwinds Credit Union Studio, I'm Dave Ramsey. This is The Ramsey Show. Rachel Cruz, Ramsey personality, number one best-selling author, and my daughter is my co-host today. Richard is in Fort Worth, Texas. Hi, Richard, how are you?
1: I'm doing well, Dave. How are you doing well today?
0: Better than I deserve. What's up?
1: Hey, so my wife and I are on baby step four. We're trying to save up to buy a house now. We currently have $80,000, and my parents are willing to put in $50,000, so a total down payment of $130,000. The problem is, in the Fort Worth area, property taxes are very, very high, and any home with a value of under $270,000 is going to have major foundation issues. And when we have found a home that we do like and we want to put an offer in, every time we've been outbid by quite a bit. So do we continue looking, or do we just take our money, give up on the getting a house, and just put that money towards retirement?
0: Wow.
1: Yeah, and that's putting half down.
0: Yeah, yeah. That's pretty cool. I like your idea. Sorry you hadn't been able to find a house yet, but I suspect you will if you continue on the journey. House hunting is never a perfect process. It's not like going to the grocery store and just walk down at, you know, Costco and get 5 gallons of peanut butter and not think anything about it. You do have to hunt. And yes, there are some foundation issues in the Fort Worth area. It's the nature of the soil you have there. But to say that all homes in that price range in Fort Worth have foundation issues is not a true statement. That's a little bit over-dramatized, to say the least.
1: Well, we've been looking at homes for 6 months, and I can count on one hand the amount of homes we've seen without foundation issues.
2: Well, Richard, what if you guys limited it down to a 20% down payment and got a larger home? Or not larger, not that it's larger in size, but in quality.
0: Yeah, I'm just
2: and in value.
0: Richard, the idea that all homes in Fort Worth have all but five have foundation issues, honestly, I'm going to call you out again. That's bullcrap, okay? That's not true.
1: Okay.
0: That's just not true. Okay. You may not have found them. I don't know what you're looking at or what your deal is, but that's just not true. Otherwise, the entire city of Fort Worth would have fallen in by now, and no one would live there. And instead, it's quite a prosperous area. It does very well. It's a wonderful town. And so, but you're not wrong in the fact that there's probably a lot that do. It is a foundation issue in the Fort Worth, Dallas area in general. It's a soil thing, sand content. And so versus Tennessee, where we got rock and clay. You want a basement here, you got to get dynamite involved. So, because we grow rocks like people grow trees. But, so, I mean, it's something all the time. But the other question is this. To what extent is the foundation damaged? Is this a structural problem, or did you walk in and see a hairline crack and go into drama mode? Because I've never poured any concrete, and I've been in the real estate business most of my life, that it didn't crack eventually. 100% of concrete will shift and crack. There's just no such thing, okay? Because soil moves, earth moves, it's life. It expands and contracts with moisture,
2: yeah,
0: and freezing
2: all that.
0: And temperature.
2: And then there's also the
0: all that. So are you over? Are you overdoing that?
2: Well, yes, I would ask all those questions for sure. And then I also would say, okay, well, maybe your expectations of what you get for a $260,000 house is maybe not up to your par. And so maybe you either lower your expectations of what you're going to get, or maybe you say, hey, you know what, let's use this instead of a 50% down payment. Let's do a 30%, right? I mean, like,
0: yeah, assuming you have the income to support that.
2: 100%, yeah. Yes. So I'm like, there is a reality to what you can buy with this amount of money and what you're seeing, sure. But I agree with you. To just make blatant full statements about all houses somewhere, yep.
0: Cameron in St. Louis. How are you, Cameron?
3: Good. How are you?
0: Better than I deserve. What's up?
3: I need to know if I should use some of my investment money.

0: to pay down some student loans and a car loan.
1: How much do you have in investments?
0: About $30,000 that I can pull out, and then I have a couple different accounts that I could take some penalties on, but try not to do that.
1: Is the $30,000 in non-retirement accounts?
0: Yes.
2: The other accounts are retirement accounts with the penalties?
0: Yes.
2: Okay. And how much debt do you have?
0: I have $3,000 in student loans. My wife has $18,000, and then we have an $18,000 car payment.
2: So you can't clear everything?
0: Pretty close to it. I have some saved up, too, in savings.
2: Oh, how much is that?
0: About $5,000.
2: Okay, so you got $35,000, but I thought I heard $18,000 and $3,000, and what was the other number?
0: $18,500 and $3,000. So I guess I have about $40,000 in debt.
2: So you don't have enough money. Okay. All right. I thought I heard that right. Okay. But you're close. All right. So you've not been listening to us a long time, I take it.
0: No. Just started a couple weeks ago.
2: Okay. Cool. Well, welcome. We appreciate you being here. We're weird because America runs around going into debt all the time. And what we discovered several decades ago when I went broke and lost everything was that the shortest distance between where you are and wealth is not savings. It is clearing off all debt and staying out of debt, because your most powerful wealth-building tool is your income. And when you don't have any debt, you can use your income for generosity and for wealth-building, and you will become wealthy much faster than those investments will make you wealthy. So,
0: okay.
2: So all of that to say, we're all about getting people out of debt so that they can become wealthy faster.
0: Yes.
2: Which is going to lead us to the answer.
0: How much?
2: Yeah, which is going to lead us to the answer to your question is yes, we would clean out the savings and the investments, and we would pay off your debt's smallest to largest. So I pay off you said you had a little credit card, and I'd cut it up, no more using it. And I'd pay off the car and never buy another car the rest of your life unless you pay cash for it.
0: Okay.
2: Ever again, because car payments will make you broke and keep you broke. And then we're going to clean off the largest debt, most of it, but not quite all of it, which was the student loan, if I heard my numbers right.
0: Yeah.
2: Okay. And see, now you don't have a car payment, now you don't have a credit card, and now you're on a written budget, and you're going to knock out that last little bit of debt. And without all those payments, if you just took all those payments and invested them for the next 15 or 20 years, just that will make you a millionaire. And we're going to take you much further than that.
0: I guess I have another question.
2: Okay.
0: Does it matter what our income to our debt ratio really is, I guess? Because me and my wife are both engineers and make quite a bit of money, but I don't know if it makes sense to pull all this out or just keep doing what we're doing.
1: How much do you guys make a year? I'm just curious. How combined income?
0: With my bonus, we make about $200,000.
2: Okay. I'm going to send you a copy of the book, Baby Steps Millionaires. We did the largest study of millionaires ever done. And oddly enough, the number one career track of the typical millionaire is engineer. Because you guys know how to work a system, and I'm going to teach you a system. And if you'll follow it, just like you follow engineering principles, it will work. And so, no, it doesn't make any difference. You can't out-earn stupidity. So I don't care what you make. 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
6: Sold. I've been married 28 years. I have two college-age kids. And up until last year, I took care of paying the bills from my and my husband's joint account. We had no debt, no loans, no car payments, and we had about $120,000 saved up for, it was to buy a house. So last year when we would have an argument, sometimes my husband would say, maybe I should just take over the finances. And I just brushed it off like that's a weird thing to say because we never had separate accounts or anything. And he had access to everything. So in May, he tells me that he wants to spend $11,000 on day trading. And so I reluctantly said, okay. In the past, he lost money day trading as well. But I just figured that he would just get it out of his system. And if he got anything, that would be great. But it was just $11,000. So it turns out that I gave him all the finances because it was, excuse me, too stressful for me. And through the summer, he just depleted the entire savings. So $50,000, $45,000, $30,000, whenever I would ask him about it, he would just say, I moved it to another account and I'm not answering any questions about it. And during that time, our landlord also told us that we need to move. And so I was like, we need that money to get a house. And my mom also gave us $50,000 when she found out we needed to move. So he says, no, we're going to stay here another year, and I'm going to day trade, and I can double this money. And so it was extremely stressful. Finally, in April, after asking him all winter, what are we going to do, what are we going to do, what are we going to do, because I had no access to anything anymore. I had no, I couldn't see anything. If I asked him to show me what he's doing, he said, I don't want you looking over my shoulder. And
7: so why have you tolerated this?
6: I didn't. What could I have done?
7: Well, I mean, what do you do if your husband's doing cocaine?
6: I don't know what I would do. Call the police?
7: Yeah. I mean, just tell him he's either going to go into rehab or I'm going to divorce you.
8: Yeah, well.
7: Because I'm not going to stand here while you ruin the whole freaking family with your moronic day trading.
6: Well, he lost it all.
7: I'm sure he did. 97% of day traders lose everything.
8: Yeah.
6: And now we still need to move, and I still have $130,000 in savings.
7: You
6: and
7: do?
6: Gave it to me. My mom. He has no access to that money.
7: Oh. Okay.
6: I still have that. It's separate. Yeah. He can't touch that money.
8: Yeah. That's the first thing I would do, Jane, is start separating everything. And like you did with that account, that he cannot have access. anymore because the trust is completely broken, and how he's handled that and how he's handled you in the process, giving you no voice in it, giving completely brushing you off, putting you to the side. That's a complete marriage breakdown. And that's the red flag that I see, is that your marriage, that's on the rocks, right? When your husband treats you like that. And it's way more than the money problem at that point. That's a husband and wife issue. So have you guys reached out to have any level of change or something, or is he just completely basically ignoring you through all of this?
6: He's ignoring me. I asked the pastor for counseling, and he said that he doesn't believe in counseling. So he went to the first counseling session, and he said to the pastor, I don't believe in any of this, so I'm not going to say anything. And he refused to talk.
8: Yeah. That's a hard place to go forward, right? I mean, again, beyond the money situation.
7: Yeah, if you just change this extreme misbehavior to a different kind of extreme misbehavior, it indicates to you what's going on and then how you're going to have to handle it. And
6: well,
7: that's going to be under the direction of your pastor, under the direction of a counselor, not under my direction. But it's going to end up in an ultimatum, because you're not going to live like this. I can hear it in your voice. You're not going to put up with this a lot longer.
8: Yeah, she almost didn't put up with you when you were like at the beginning. You got fire, Jane. You got some fire in you, which is good.
6: Well, I told him, I said, I'll pay all the debt off, and whatever's left, I'll give a down payment for the house, but you have to stop trading.
7: And give me control of all the money.
6: Yeah, I said, give me control of all the money, and you can't touch it until trust is gained. And he said, no.
7: Yeah. And he's saying, Dr. John Deloney says behavior is a language. He's saying, I don't want to be married to you. That's what he's saying.
6: Okay.
7: So you need to sit down with your pastor, honey, and your pastor, and you need to talk about whether or not you're going to stay married in an abusive relationship.

0: relationship because you're being abused. And it's not fair to you. You know, the way you've been treated is wrong. Mm-hmm. And it's as if he's doing cocaine and he says, oh, I'm not going to go to a counselor. I don't need help. I'm not addicted. I don't have a problem. You have a problem. Well, you got two other people sitting here going on the other side of this. And in 3.5 minutes, we determined that you don't have a problem. He does. Your only problem is him.
1: Okay.
0: And so he's either going to engage in change or you're not going to be there. Because I can tell listening to you, you're not going to put up with it much longer. And the problem is if you don't sit down and address this directly with a counselor, with some help, you're going to go, I've done this for almost 40 years now, and I've sat with couples, and I don't know, I do not understand this, and people are, I'm going to get criticized for saying this, but women in particular put up with crap longer and longer and longer and longer, and all of a sudden, a switch flips. And you're done. And no amount of nothing will get you back. We can't reel you back in. You're just done. Like the thing tipped over and Humpty Dumpty is over. You can't put the boy back together again. And I don't want you to reach that point accidentally. If you're going to reach that point, I want you to do it intentionally.
2: Yeah, and Jane.
0: And with some help, honey. With some help.
2: No, I just want to circle back, though. I mean, her heart just shattered on the phone. I mean, it's a scary reality, and I don't want to be flippant about it, James.
0: I'm not flippant.
2: No, I know you're not. I'm just saying in general, because we can, or I feel we can say something on the side of the desk, and then we move on to the next call about mutual funds, right? And here she is picking up this reality that maybe has not been said out loud before to her. Till, I mean, there's a reality that's going to play out for her that's very real and very hard, Jane. And so I think reminding yourself of you're not the crazy one, you're not in the wrong. What you're asking him to do is not over the top or bizarre. Like, you are the sane one in this. And if he cannot participate in sanity and continues to live in insanity, you can't live your life like that. And so we are here for you. I just felt for her just then.
0: Yeah.
2: I just feel
0: Amen.
2: That's so difficult, Jane. In 28 years, I mean, you just feel like your life just kind of just shatters and because of his behavior. And if he's changed or something's happened, I don't know if you could get to the bottom of it, of what's going on. But if he refuses to change, you cannot change him.
0: You can't make people do stuff.
2: No.
0: And that's why so many addicts end in divorce.
2: I wonder if day trading, not to put day traders in that level, but it's some level of like,
0: definitely.
2: You know what I mean? It's the same hit as gambling
0: exactly what it is.
2: What that is. Like
0: it's a dopamine hit.
2: It's a high. Yeah.
0: And, you know, it's like pulling the arm on the slot machine, walking up the craps table. It's the same stuff. It's setting up the same cycle. It's a feedback loop. And Easter talks about it in his book, Scarcity Loop. And the Scarcity Loop talks about exactly how this is going on, what's going on. But because when a guy is so wrapped up in that, or a person is so wrapped up in that they can't look at their spouse of 28 years and listen.
2: Right. That's what makes me mad for her.
0: Yeah.
2: Yes.
0: Yeah. But she can't make him do it.
2: No.
0: Uh-uh. The only thing she can do is make him wish he had done it. That's the only thing she can do. And protect herself.
2: I was going to say, Jane, that's my number one step for you.
0: Yeah.
2: Is I'm so glad you have that other account, and I would be taking my name off things. And I mean,
0: It's different, but it does always help me to go to the extreme and say, okay, if he's doing cocaine and we have the exact same set of verbiage.
2: Yeah.
0: What would you do?
2: Right.
0: Because it's exactly
2: it's still
0: a misbehavior. Okay. Still, I'm screwing around and I'm messing up my whole life and I'm messing up my wife's life and my kid's life.
2: Mm-hmm.
0: Okay. So call it what you want to call it. But if you're doing cocaine and you sat with a pastor and he goes, I'm not going to talk. I don't believe in counseling. And I'm not going to give you any more money for drugs. Then I'm not going to talk to you, and I'm going to shut you out. It's like, well, that's all language of an addict.
2: Yeah.

Here's something most Medicare agents won't say. 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They're tied to a handful of companies, so they're only going to show you what those few sell. 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They search thousands of plans across dozens of carriers to find what fits you. 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

0: Nancy's in Los Angeles. Hi, Nancy. How are you?
1: Hi, Dave. Thank you for taking my call. I really appreciate your advice.
0: Sure.
1: Yeah, my fiance, he's 71 years old, and I'm 56. We're getting married in the Catholic Church in October. He wants a prenup, and I don't. He's retired, has $2 million saved, and a house paid off. The house is worth $700,000. I'm still working. I have $600,000 saved. Neither of us have debt. He lives in San Francisco. I'm in Los Angeles. You know, I just want to walk to the altar with him and marry our lives together. And, I just,

0: I would like your advice because, you know, I want to build a life with him, and I think for me to leave my home, my security, my job, and be a visitor in his home, with a prenup, you know, it doesn't feel like a marriage to me.
1: What's your home? What's your home worth?
0: No, I'm in an apartment. I live in Los Angeles and I'm still working.
1: All right. So you don't, you mean you just leave your, you're not leaving a home that you own. Just, so you have $600,000 saved and you make what at your job?
0: $60,000 a year.
1: Mm-hmm. Okay.
2: And he's retired. He's not working.
1: He's 71 and you're 56.
0: 71, I'm 56.
1: Yeah. Okay. Okay, what would make you comfortable in the prenup other than all or nothing? You're assuming he wants all or nothing, right?
0: Yeah, he's just nervous because he's 71 and wants to protect. And I said, listen, I want to go. Catholic is forever. You know, when you get married in the church, it's, we don't prepare for divorce. And I don't
3: want to prepare for divorce because that
0: creating that situation and that kind of fear,
3: walking down the aisle together. And he's worried about his investments and losing half of what he's, you know, made because he can't go back to work, right? So, you know, we both love each other fiercely. And this is...
1: Yeah, we don't recommend prenups except where there's extreme differences in net worth, and this is an extreme difference in the net worth. And so I don't know why it represents – I understand Catholicism, and I understand marriage is forever, and I don't have a problem with that. And I understand that you are somewhat vulnerable if you leave your job and then he decided he wanted to put you out and keep his 2.7 and you had your 600 and you had to start over at 58 years old 2 years from now. That's not fair to you. But the prenup could say that you got 500,000, but just not half of 2.7.
0: And also I'm leaving Los Angeles, my home, my family, my work, my whole
1: You're leaving a $60,000 job and an apartment in Los Angeles. So financially, you're not leaving anything.
3: I work in the entertainment
1: industry,
3: which doesn't really exist up there.
1: I'm sorry. Say one more time. You're muffled on that.
3: I work in the entertainment industry also, which doesn't really exist up there where he's at.
1: Okay, that's fine. So you're giving up a $60,000 job to move in with a multimillionaire and be married to him, and if you get a divorce, you would want something to start your life over with to offset that $60,000. And I just said, you know, the prenup could say a half a million dollars of his money goes to you. At that point, you'd have 1.1 million, and looking for a job, I think you could survive. I'm not suggesting that that's going to happen. In this situation, statistically, it's much more likely that he dies then you get divorced. Agreed?
3: Yeah, I never see us getting divorced. And
1: Yeah, I mean, I don't see you getting divorced either, but I'm just saying, so what happens to his money when he dies, in your mind?
2: Does he have grown kids?
0: Oh, neither of us have children.
2: Okay.
0: Yeah, this is the prenup is just for.
1: I know. I'm asking you, what have the discussions been? What happens to his money when he dies?
0: We haven't discussed that, but
1: that would be something to know.
0: Sure, it would.
1: That's much more likely to happen than divorce. I'd really want to know that.
0: Right. I'm sure it would go to whichever spouse is alive at the time.
1: I'm not sure. He wants a prenup.
0: Right.
1: So let me just tell you. We're just being cold and calculated, not romantic, okay? Because you called and asked about this.
2: You
1: all
2: called
1: right?
2: Dave.
1: So we'll let Rachel do the romance, okay? But I'm too old for that. But the deal is, he's 71, you're 56. I'm going to give you a 90% probability he dies before you or before you got divorced.

0: divorced. In that case, there's a 90% chance you should be a lot more worried about what happens to this money on death, and you haven't even discussed that.
1: Right. I mean, we've discussed a living trust, and I guess that's where that would take effect.
0: Yeah, but a living trust can have a different beneficiary. Does all the money okay. come to you at death? If it does, that changes the discussion on the prenup a little bit. But I don't, to answer your question overall, I don't think it's un-Catholic. I don't think it's lacking in commitment when there's an extreme difference in asset base to get a prenup. If you were two 22-year-olds that were broke and he wanted a prenup for his collection of Pokemon cards, I would tell you not marry him, okay? Because he's not committed to the thing. But you're not two broke 22-year-olds. The guy has $3 million almost. You got almost $1 million. And you're two grown-ups, to say the least. And so, yeah, it would be normal to get a prenup in your situation.
2: Yeah.
0: I don't think what he's asking for is completely unreasonable. But it would also be normal to offset your question that in the event of a divorce, you did get something substantial of his to offset
2: to
0: what you gave up in Los Angeles.
2: That's right. That's right. Absolutely. Yeah, and I think, and it feels like, 20, 30 years ago, the automatic knee-jerk reaction to a prenup is, oh gosh, I'm preparing for divorce. I'm preparing for divorce. And as we just talked about this, right, as time's going on, they're becoming more and more common, and probably out of some wisdom, maybe not all by any means, but in some situations, the wisdom in it of planning for him, because if I'm in his seat and I've built this and I'm not able to go back to work, and something happens and half my net worth is gone, and the thought of me having to go figure out how to continue to live my life. You know what I mean? Like that makes sense to me.
0: Yeah.
2: Like that on his end too. But I your knee jerk reaction, Nancy, of that, I hear that a lot. And I think that's fair. I felt that for a while.
0: Yeah, Nancy,
2: but I don't think it necessarily means that.
0: Fairness, when we came on the air 30 years ago, we told people don't get a prenup. If you can't combine your stuff, they're not worth marrying. Forget it. And we were just hardcore about it.
2: Black and white.
0: The more we went along, the more we found in coaching people that the problems that happen that a prenup does away with are more to do when there's an extreme difference in net worth. So, like, I had a lady for real call up one time. Her fiance wanted a prenup to protect his sports car. And I'm like, he loves the car more. He loves you. Don't marry him. He's a twerp. And so he doesn't need a prenup. He needs a dog. And so, you know, that's different, right? But if you got $10 million and the other person's got zero, the other thing the prenup does is it keeps the weirdness out of the extended family. Because the extended family is like, oh, she married a multimillionaire, and here comes, you know, cousin George, cousin Eddie rolls up in the RV, right? And, you know, he wants to talk to the new hubby about his new plan.
2: Yeah.
0: He wants to open
2: talk to you about the hubby.
0: A pizza plan.
2: Yeah.
0: I want to open a pizza place with hubby's money. And you're like, all that stuff goes away because you just go, I can't do anything. I don't want a prenup. And it helps you deal with extended family that's nuts. And him, too, for that matter. It keeps them from thinking you're a gold digger. And, you know, so where there's an extreme difference, we are good with his suggestion, but I do think you make a valid point that you, in the event of a divorce, the very unlikely event, that you get something. You've worked too hard to just stick your money in a bank and not have it do anything for you. 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

0: Addiction to painkillers or heroin is a disease. 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
5: Grant is in Miami. Hi, Grant. How are you?
6: Hey, Dave. Hi, Rachel. How are you guys? A little north of that in Fort Lauderdale, but I am 24 years old. I'm making about $150,000 a year. I have a high-yield savings account set up with about $40,000 in it. But I'm, you know, maxing out my 401k. I'm maxing out my Roth IRA as well. Moved down here about 18 months ago from Arizona, so buying a boat has been in our mind, and I think I'm going to pull the trigger on it. So take about 16 out of that $40,000 in my high-yield savings account and purchase a boat. Guess I'm just calling, right, trying to figure out, you know, I need someone to tell me it's a good idea. Just kind of thoughts and opinions. I believe it's okay, right? I am going to start rebuilding that, you know, high-yield savings account right back up. Again, I'm maxing out my 401k and my Roth IRA, so I don't think.
5: And you're debt-free except your home?
6: No credit cards. I'm renting right now. No credit cards, no student loans, nothing. The only place I'm putting my money every month is my rent. No car payment.
5: Okay, so you have no debt. You have no debt. Are you there?
6: Correct. Yes, sir.
5: Okay. Just can making you sure. You're saying that out loud. You have no debt. Okay.
6: No
5: and
6: debt.
5: You make nothing. 140.
6: Yeah.
5: Okay. And you're 28 years old and you have 40,000 and you want to use 16 of that
6: 24.
5: To buy a boat.
6: 24 years old.
5: Oh, I'm sorry. And you want 16 of that to buy a boat. Okay.
6: Yes, sir.
5: Well, the rule of thumb that I use and that we've taught for years, and it works pretty well, most people, Grant, make the mistake of spending money, lots of money, too high a percentage of their net worth, too high a percentage of their life on things that go down in value and then wonder why they're broke. Now, I love boats. I've got two Mastercrafts. I was playing on them all weekend, throwing the grandkids around on tubes mercilessly. Okay, so I'm a boat guy, a lake guy, I'm with you, all right? But boats and cars and motorcycles and lawnmowers and Sea-Doos, anything with an engine or wheels or a battery goes down in value. And if we have too much of our life tied up in things that go down in value, we're always going to be broke and wonder why. And we call that middle class. Because middle class has a car sitting out front of the house that costs almost as much as a stupid house. And then wonder why they're broke. Okay? That's where that comes from. Rich people don't put money in things that go down in value. That's how they got rich. So all that to say, the rule we came up with was no more than half your annual income in things that have wheels, batteries, or motors. And that includes boats and cars. So what's your car worth?
6: The 2008 4Runner, more than 10, less than 15.
5: Okay. And so you're going to spend more on a boat than you spend on your car's worth. You have $30,000 tied up. You make $140,000. It meets the guideline. You're not putting too much into the boat. The boat is fine. But that speech goes with it that you have to use that mentality, not just go, I think it's okay to buy a boat. Because that's what people say, and you're not going to borrow money, and it's not going to be more than half your annual income in stuff that has wheels and motors. So you're fine to buy the boat. What kind of boat are you looking at for $16,000?
6: It's a fantastic deal. It's a 188 Hurricane.
5: Okay.
4: It's ocean boats. You're a lake boat.
5: Yeah, it is.
6: Yes. So I'm from Arizona, so it's a whole new ballpark for me, right? Lake boats. Saltwater, but it's a great deal. Going for 20 to 18, and I said 16, and they agreed to it. I put my heart out there. I'm a first-time boat owner. It's a single engine. It's going to be my first time, so they agreed to 16.
5: So you're trailering this boat with a 4Runner?
6: No, sir.
5: Oh,
6: no,
5: okay.
6: Sir. I live on the marina. I'll have a slip here.
5: Okay.
6: This is another thing which I'm worried about. I don't like monthly expenses. I don't.
5: You're getting ready to have one.
6: Yep, in terms of a boat slip, right, which is going to be $450 a month, which freaks me out.
5: Yeah,
6: but I tell my girlfriend, and she's like, man, you're making $150, like, and I don't spend anything. Yeah. I tell everybody, I'd rather look at money in my account than look at a car or look at anything.
5: Well, so you're getting ready to have way more tied up in the boat than you have in the car, and you're using the car every day, and you're using the boat occasionally. And so let me tell you what not to do with the boat. Let me tell you what not to do. This will make you throw up. Don't ever figure out how many hours you spend on the boat and divide that into what it costs you, because it'll make you throw up. It'll be thousands of dollars an hour.
6: Yeah.
5: That's what you're going to end up spending. But that's part of owning a boat. Yeah. I got in the Mastercraft this weekend. I looked down. It's got 120 hours on it.
4: Yeah, but he said, and his is a 16,000. And he said he works from home in the place, he may be on his boat a lot.
5: I'm not saying that. I'm just saying, there's a whole lot of stuff in this that's giving me pause, okay? I'm 24 and it's the best deal on the planet. Both of those things scare me, okay? But I think you ought to go buy the boat. I think you ought to have the experience.
4: I think you're fine. You got it.
5: I think you ought to do it. It's not going to break you.
4: I think you've overthought it too.
5: It's not $160,000. Go enjoy it.
4: Yes, yes. You're fine, Grant. You're fine.
5: Go enjoy it. And I think you're probably a guy that asks this many questions about something like this is probably going to be okay. Mm-hmm. It's the ones that go, I just took out a $480 boat payment for the $450 slip, and I drive a $4 car. That's the ones that kill me, okay? So. Yeah, and that we get those all the time, too. So, Grant, I think this is in the guidelines of wisdom, but in the middle of all that, we have to give you all of our speeches.
4: Yep. Well done, Grant. Well done.
5: David's in San Antonio. Hey, David, what's up?
7: Hey, thanks for taking my call.
5: Sure.
7: I have a kind of a unique situation. I'm 74 years old, never married, no kids, lived in the same house for 45 years. No debt, absolutely no debt. A couple hundred thousand in savings and a couple luxury cars and whatnot. But my neighbor, who owns the lot next to me, says, Dave, you

0: Yeah, you could sell it to him with a life estate, which is what he's proposing. I probably wouldn't do that. You're still probably, I
1: Okay.
0: mean, you could live 20 years easy, and 20 years from now things change a lot. So what I would do is say, tell the neighbor that for now, I'm going to put in my will instructions for the house to be sold to you for market value by the executor of the estate, and that then the proceeds will be distributed to my kids.
1: I don't have any kids.
0: I thought you said you went to your family. Oh, family members, you said. What, who are you leaving your money to?
1: My brother and I have nobody to leave my money to, so
0: You
1: that's what
0: don't
1: I'm
0: have a
1: thinking. That's
0: will,
1: like,
0: do you?
1: no, I do not.
0: You need to get a will tomorrow, if not today.
1: Really?
0: Everyone needs a
1: Wow.
0: will. Yeah, and in the will, you could
1: Okay.
0: leave instructions. The executor of the will is the one that executes the terms of the will. And when you name
1: Right.
0: that person, it could be your brother. You could say, I want this money. I want this house to be sold to the next door neighbor for market value by having appraisal done.
2: Market
0: And
2: value of like
0: at
2: today?
0: that time. No, at the time.
2: At the time.
0: Yeah, at the time. He can buy it at the time for market value. I'm not going to sell it today.
2: Because I think they want
0: They want to
2: the,
0: lock in the
2: that's
0: price.
2: right.
0: Yeah, no, thank you.
2: Well, could he like as a gift to
0: You
2: the like if he
0: could leave it to the neighbor at that price. You could do anything you want. It's your will. But yeah, you could say, put a number on it today. I want to sell for this many hundred thousand, whatever it's worth today,
2: But I
0: and
2: still
0: put that
2: want,
0: in the will.
2: yeah, but I don't want to sell because I want the house in my name still and all that.
0: Yeah,
2: Gives
0: and I can change my will later.
2: yeah, if something weird happens,
0: Yeah, if the neighbor decides to go off, go crazy over
2: that's
0: there,
2: true.
0: or they die. What happens if the neighbor dies first? I don't need the house in their kid's name, and I've got a life estate. So there's too much that can happen over those years to a non-family member situation to do a life estate. I wouldn't do a life estate, but I would do a will immediately.
2: Yeah, go to mombearlegalforms.com, David, and you can just do a state-specific will there. It's pretty simple, but your brother will thank you.
0: Everyone will thank you. You leave a mess behind if you don't have a will.
2: Well done, though, David. Debt-free and all.
0: If you want to win with money in 2026, you can't keep living normal. 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

0: From ABC News, I'm Michelle Franzen. Tensions between the U.S. and Iran remain centered on the Strait of Hormuz, and after vowing to impose a 20% toll on ships yesterday, President Trump now reversing course.
1: President Trump is now backing off his threat to push for a 20% toll on cargo moving through the Strait of Hormuz in exchange for helping ships get through, instead claiming on social media that the U.S. would now have new investment and trade deals with Gulf allies. The reversal comes a day after the president said there would be a 20% toll on ships in exchange for safe passage, but he didn't explain how that would work. The president again claimed the Strait of Hormuz was open to all shipping traffic, despite Iran's claims that it had closed it. Karen Travers, ABC News, the White House.
0: A rare event on Capitol Hill. Supreme Court justices testifying. Amy Coney Barrett and Elena Kagan are testifying before the House and Senate panels over the court's nearly $230 million budget request. It includes a 10% increase for security.
2: Justice Kagan argued security measures are necessary in today's threat environment.
3: For some of us, those threats have come very close, and all of us live with the knowledge that they may again materialize.
2: The justices are expected to face questions on a wide range of subjects, including recent ethics scandals and controversial rulings, though they're expected to focus their testimony on their budget request. Peter Harlambous, ABC News.
0: New data is out showing inflation eased in June.
4: The inflation rate fell more than analysts were expecting, 3.5% this June compared to last. At 0.4%, the month-to-month decline was the sharpest in over 6 years. The numbers are based on data recorded before the U.S.-Iran war heated up again, driving up prices. That will be reflected in the July CPI.
0: ABC's Jim Ryan. Lawyers for writer E. Jean Carroll say she received more than $5.6 million as part of a civil judgment ordered paid by President Trump. It comes 3 years after a jury found Trump liable for sexually abusing and defaming Carroll. You're listening to ABC News.
5: I love days like these at the pool, but my moderate to severe plaque psoriasis can sometimes take me out of the moment. I'm ready to make a splash with clearer skin thanks to Skyrizi, Risankizumab Riza. Skyrizi is a prescription-only injection for adults who are candidates for systemic or phototherapy. At 4 months, most people saw 90% clearer skin when measured from head to toe, and many were even 100% plaque-free. People also saw significant improvement in psoriasis symptoms of pain, redness, itching, and burning.
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0: Dangerous floods affecting some cities and towns in the south. ABC's Kana Whitworth has more.
7: The streets of Hondo, Texas, turning into rivers. Louisiana pummeled with torrential rain, flooding roads.
8: I pulled over safely because there were cars that were stalled.
9: How are we going to get the mommy out?
7: In Georgia, rushing waters trapping a woman in her vehicle, passing motorists helping rescue her from her car.
0: More rain on the way. Some areas of Texas could see 6 inches of rain by Thursday. Heat also affecting a large swath of the country. More than 125 million Americans on alert for high temperatures coast to coast. Hundreds of cases of parasitic infection commonly linked to contaminated fresh produce are being reported across the U.S. ABC News medical correspondent Dr. Darian Sutton explains how chlorosporiasis differs from food poisoning.
10: Often it is quick in terms of when it comes. You know what you ate when you get food poisoning, and it's relatively quick in terms of how it resolves, and it typically gets better with hydration and rest. As opposed to this parasitic infection, sometimes it can take 2 weeks for symptoms to develop. It is not contagious. It can sometimes be relapsing. Patients will be there one day and come back the next day, and it typically requires antibiotics. Wow.
0: Officials in Michigan believe lettuce or salad greens could be the potential source of the cyclosporiasis cases in the state. House lawmakers expect to vote this week on a bill that would make daylight saving time permanent. Michelle Franz in ABC News.
11: When you first saw her, she was out walking her dog. You didn't notice her at first. But when you finally did, it was too late. Because at that moment, you were speeding. She was out walking her dog and only had a second to let go of the leash. Your foot was on the gas and her life was on the line. Speeding catches up with you. Paid for.

0: Ample sunshine expected today, with daytime highs approaching 90. Southwesterly winds around 5 miles per hour. Clear skies tonight, lows level off around 66. Ample sunshine expected tomorrow, daytime highs approaching 92. Temperatures a bit above average Thursday and Friday, with highs in the low 90s. Slight chance for storms Friday. That's the weatherology forecast for AM 1300 KGLO. Right now, it's 81 degrees.
1: Aloha! 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
4: 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Coming up on the show today, we're going to talk with the CEO of the National Council of Farmer Cooperatives, Dwayne Simpson, will be with us here in just a little bit. Number of topics to discuss with Dwayne, including ag, labor, and more. Later on in the show, we're going to switch gears to the pork industry, and we're going to be joined by the folks of the National Pork Producers Council. Their Congressional Affairs Manager, Kyle Garner, will be with us for a conversation. Then we'll take a look at ag news headlines coming up later in the show. Let's get started, though, and talk markets. David Brock with the Brock Report joins us here on Agriculture of America. David, good to have you back on the show, brother. How are you?
5: Doing great, sir. Good morning.
4: Appreciate the time, and thank you for being with us. Let's talk some markets. And man, interesting couple of days, I would say, in the grain markets. Some weather-driven moves, really kind of Monday, I think, was a big – Sunday night into Monday was a big weather-driven day. You had a WASDE report back on Friday. You've had some fun positioning, some movement here, but a little bit of maybe a turnaround Tuesday. It's just – I guess where I'm going with this, Dave, is it's been a dynamic couple of days in the grain markets.
5: Yeah, that's kind of par for the course this time of year. I mean, we are squarely in a weather market right now. So, I mean, the market's reacting to, you know, minor changes in the weather models. And, you know, for what I've seen, you know, there's still some relief expected for the plains, later in July, although, you know, confidence in that is decreasing a bit. There's two ways to look at it. One is kind of the weather forecast, what we see coming. The other is to look at crop ratings. And so if you just look straight at crop ratings, there's really no indication that we've taken a major top out of the corn yields yet to date. You run some correlations, several ways to do it. It kind of puts you in the 185 to 188 area for corn. And so with a rally like this, I think what the market is expecting is, you know, we're rallying on expected continued extreme heat. And so when you're in a situation like that, you know, I think you got to pay attention, take advantage of these rallies, but keep a close eye on the forecast and see how the market's reacting to them.
4: You know, you mentioned those crop ratings. I mean, when you look on a state by state basis, is there anything that stands out to you that could be a concern at all? Or to your point earlier, is everything across the board pretty good, Dave?
5: You know, everything across the board is pretty good. Virginia's corn crop rating is really poor. Aside from that, I mean, Indiana's the only state that's below 60%. Illinois is the only state that's below 60% good to excellent. And they're sitting at 58, with the five-year average at 63. So no major problems yet. But again, I mean, this comes down to, are we still going to see 100 degree plus days for the next few weeks and 75 degree plus highs over the next few nights? No real major problems. One thing that I am watching, though, I think is interesting is for soybeans.

0: This crop was planted early. It emerged early, it's blooming early, and it's setting pods early, all well ahead of five-year averages. So, you know, I think the soybean crop might be more susceptible to this heat in late July. Markets typically watch for the weather in August, so that might be shifted forward like a week, week and a half. So that is something to keep an eye on for sure.
1: We're talking with David Brock from the Brock Report. Fund positioning in these markets, let's touch on that a little bit. If I saw it correctly, the last commitment of traders report, funds had actually gone a little long in the corn market. What stands out to you from the latest COT report we had, David?
0: Yeah, so what really stands out to me, you know, obviously back in May, funds had a pretty sizable long, massive liquidation, really pushed this market lower into the end of June. And they've turned around and been pretty good buyers for the last 2 weeks. And, you know, if you break down, you know, large speculator position in particular, I mean, they did most of that through aggressive new short building. So there's a lot of shorts that came into this market, and, you know, those are less sticky positions than new longs, especially when the market turns up. So you're going to see a lot of short liquidation. I think that's part of what happened on, you know, June 30th and subsequent days. So I expect some continued short liquidation. And I think COT, the large speculator position, is still pretty supportive for a corn rally to continue here.
1: All right. Inflation data. Let's talk about that a little bit. We got the consumer price index out on Tuesday morning. Looks like the headline CPI came down slightly here this month, or I should say the month of June. What stands out to you with that latest CPI data?
0: Yeah, it was surprising. So all items, CPI, so including food and energy, came in at down 0.42% month over month. That's the first notable increase since early COVID days. Or first notable decrease month over month. However, I mean, it's still up 3.4% year over year. And what I'm really interested to see is the PPI, which is out tomorrow. I see that as kind of a leading indicator. That's the producer price index. Last month, PPI came in at plus 8.85% month over month, which is, aside from, you know, like 1 or 2 months, like the highest in history. It's up 5.1% year over year. And so PPI tomorrow to me will be a good indication of, all right, was today's CPI print kind of a one-off, or do we expect, you know, persistent kind of aggressive inflation to continue?
1: It's one of those things that I hear different folks talk about it and think that the economy as a whole is healthy. And then there's others who think it's not as healthy as people think it is. What camp are you in right now in terms of the overall health of the U.S. economy, Dave?
0: There's two economies right now. Everybody talks about the K-shaped economy, and that's true. I mean, if you've got assets, you know, life isn't that bad right now. If you are straight out of college and you need to buy a house and you need to borrow money, it's a pretty tough situation to be in. I don't see that anything around that has changed in the last 6 months. If not, it's gotten quite a bit more aggressive and more difficult for young folks. And, you know, for the old folks, it's not so bad these days.
1: Anything final you would add for folks as you're watching the markets here this week, Dave?
0: Oh, man. Take a deep breath. 80-cent moves are stressful even when they do go in your favor. There's just no way around that. So in markets like this, I like small cash sales. I mean, beans have really rallied against some kind of major resistance levels. I think this is a really good spot for catch-up sales. If you felt undersold when we sold off May, June, absolutely make some catch-up sales here. You know, there's no reason not to get to 20-30% sold at these levels. And if you want to get more aggressive, depending on your marketing year, then definitely do that. I mean, corn, I mean, 460, these corn's nothing to shake a stick at, you know, especially when we're talking about the planted acres that we're talking about. And I don't know how much actual yield damage has really been done yet. You know, we talked yesterday, some of our old guys in the office said, yeah, the top's off. It's taking the top off this market. Well, is the top coming off a 188 or is the top coming off 180? So,
1: yep.
0: Some room for corn, watch the beans.
1: BrockReport.com for more. David Brock, always good to talk with you, sir. Thanks for joining us on AOA. Appreciate it.
0: Thanks. Have a great day.
1: Give it up next. Wayne Simpson with the National Council of Farmer Cooperatives joins us on Agriculture of America.

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2: 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Joining us right now on the program, it's been too long since we've had him on with us. He is the president and CEO of the National Council of Farmer Cooperatives, Dwayne Simpson. And Dwayne, welcome back to the show. And right away, I want to say this. Congratulations on your first year at the helm of NCFC, officially today, celebrating your one-year anniversary. And I know you've been hard at it and doing some great work. So congrats on year one, Dwayne.
3: Well, thanks for having me, Jesse. Always happy to be on the show, and thank you. First year under the belt, and it has been a whirlwind of a year, crisscrossing the country, talking to members, and of course doing work here at the nation's capital. And we've got a lot that's been going on, and a lot of work left to do. So super excited to get to work on the second year.
2: Well, your plate has been full, and it's staying full here as you enter year two at the helm of NCFC. And let's dive in first and talk ag labor. G.T. Thompson putting his legislation forward here a few weeks ago. And, you know, it was long rumored. He had talked about it, that he was putting this together. And now we have this legislative text out there. Your thoughts on this? And obviously, we've had many conversations about the need to see ag labor reform here in the U.S., Dwayne.
3: Yeah, Jesse, I mean, this is an issue that has been a very long time coming. GT deserves a ton of credit. He took a study group a year ago to try to figure out what the biggest issues are that could be addressed through Congress, looked at all the problems that have plagued past efforts, and really pulled this bill together as soon as the Farm Bill got out of the House. And I think the most important thing here is you had over 400 organizations when he launched the bill, ag organizations from across the country supporting it. One of the things that's doomed the past efforts has been that the ag community can't stay connected and united on what needs to happen. And GT has done a really, really good job of making sure that everybody is on the same page, singing the same song. And so a huge debt of gratitude to him, and gives us the best opportunity we've had in well over a dozen years to get something done.
2: So many items, though, happening on Capitol Hill, and a lot of politicking, a lot of issues, other heavy lifts of legislation out there, things like that. I mean, you know, this is a great step forward, but realistically, when we look at the timeline here, can we see some substantial movement beyond the introduction of this legislation, Dwayne? What do you think?
3: Yeah, Jesse, I mean, like I said, I think this is the best chance we've had in over a dozen years to see movement on the bill and see something actually get to a president's desk. That being said, the current environment is the current environment, and you know, you've got the war in Iran. You've got, you know, the budget's going to be coming due here in a couple months. You've got an election year. You've got, we still have the Farm Bill to do. We've got a lot of things that are on the agenda of Congress. And of course, you know, in the Senate with a very narrow majority and the unfortunate passing of Lindsey Graham, that's going to cause a little bit of difficulty as we try to reset and figure out where

0: where momentum is on issues. All of that being said, the next step is an easy one to figure out. The next step is to have a hearing. And so, you know, we do the legislation the way you always do legislation, one step at a time. You know, we've got the bill introduced. We've got broad support across the ag community. So now we have a hearing, and then you try to move the bill out of committee and take it one step at a time. And, you know, we'll get to the end when we get to the end, but you can't get there until you start walking down the road.
1: We brought up the Senate, and I'll weave in the farm bill here a little bit too into legislative priorities. And you mentioned it, the sad news, the passing of Senator Lindsey Graham, Senator Mitch McConnell absent as well. And so it feels like that the path to getting the Senate farm bill done, among other things related to agriculture in the Senate, it feels like that path is a little more convoluted, complicated, whatever term you want to use right now.
0: Yeah, it'll be an interesting conversation in the Senate, you know, when Senator McConnell comes back, and he put out a statement the other day, and you know, he's hopefully going to be back soon. You know, the timing on that is going to impact the timing, as a member of the Ag Committee, of getting the bill out of committee. Yesterday, Senator Bozeman said that he expects to get it out of committee in August. You know, that's during the recess. So I don't know if that will happen, but, you know, certainly hope that he is successful in that regard. It's certainly looking like the final farm bill here. You know, once you get one through the Senate and you get together, that this is going to be a lame duck situation to get a final bill to the president, you know, post election. But hey, if we can get something done before the end of the calendar year, I think most people in agriculture would call that a win.
1: Very, very true. And we're talking with Duane Simpson, President and CEO of the National Council of Farmer Cooperatives. Let's talk some of the crop protection news that we've had out here recently from EPA. There's been a number of items that we've seen movement on in various ways. What are you hearing from your cooperative members and more about some of these crop protection announcements we've had in the last several weeks, Duane?
0: Yeah, Jesse, the timing on this is really good. You know, EPA had the scientists had approved a number of products to move forward. They had started a management review, and part of that was focused on just making sure that they could justify everything that they were doing and that the processes were working right. And it created a bottleneck. That bottleneck was it opened up here at last month, and these announcements have been coming forward. They're getting their, you know, you still have public comments and some of those things to do it as they're hitting the register. But what's important here is the timing. To get these done in the summer means that it gives the manufacturers time to get a good deal on the supply chain, understand, okay, we're going to know when product's going to show up, and then retailers can understand what products are available that they can buy and get them available for farmers to have for the next season. And so, you know, if this had dragged on another 3 months or 4 months, then you could have missed an entire season with a lot of these products. But getting them approved in June and July really does open the door for farmers to see more choice in the marketplace when they are purchasing products for next spring.
1: And I think that's one of the big talking points I hear so much right now is farmers, you know, they're getting squeezed by a lot of these input costs, and they're looking for as many options as they can have to hopefully, you know, find prices that are more workable, I guess I would say, on some of these, with some of these input costs, Duane.
0: Yeah, Jesse, I mean, what EPA has done is when the administration came into office, there were 14,000 products that were awaiting approval that in a backlog. They've cut that in half. And so some of that is new AIs, which give you a new way to apply a product, something that maybe you don't use as much product, and that maybe saves cost because of an efficacy thing. But it's also approvals of Me Too registrations, which could be a lower way to create competition at a lower price, or new uses of old chemistries that allow new products into a certain part of the marketplace. All of that brings down cost. And so anything that we could do to bring down cost for farmers today, you know, farmer balance sheets are, you know, it's the number one issue in agriculture right now. You can do three things. You can give direct payments, you can lower cost, or you can increase markets. We've been doing a little bit of all of the above, but this is a great example of how you bring down cost.
1: Duane, always appreciate you being on the show.

0: About a minute and a half left. Anything final you guys are watching there at NCFC? Anything else you'd reiterate to folks on the show today?
1: Yeah, Jesse, we're paying really close attention to the federal government is going to create a definition for ultra processed food. It's a term we've heard a lot of, especially from the MAHA movement. What that definition is going to really matter. So we've weighed in, a lot of people have weighed in on what should and shouldn't be considered ultra processed food. But I think that this is one that is kind of flying under the radar for a lot of folks in ag country. And it's one that we're going to have to pay a lot of attention to, because it may change not only how you grow your food, but what the ultimate mix on the farm is. And so, that's one that's got a lot of attention, and it's probably going to get a lot more attention here in the next couple of months.
0: Yeah, and it's one of those things of where does that definition fall, and what does it all include and entail when it comes to ultra processed, Dwayne? I think that's going to be the big challenge and the big caveat here, right?
1: Yeah, that's right. I mean, and it could be, you know, depending on where the definitions hit, it could be everything from you know, how grains are used to how dairy products are used to, I mean, virtually everything you eat in the store has been processed in one way, shape, or form. And so, you know, where does the line ultra come in? That's the definition. And then what do you do with it? Do you try to limit federal dollars that go to ultra processed food? Do you try to limit school lunches and those things? So that's really the concern, is what comes after the definition.
0: NCFC.org for more. Dwayne Simpson, President, CEO of the National Council for Farmer Cooperatives. Always good to have you with us on AOA. Dwayne, have a great week. We'll talk to you again soon.
1: Thanks, Jesse.
0: All right, coming up next, we're going to talk with Kyle Garner from the National Pork Producers Council here on AOA, powered by Nutrien Ag Solutions.
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3: Hogs are mostly lower. Soybeans, cattle, and corn are down. I'm John Perkins with a Brownfield Market Update. 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Soybeans and corn are down on profit-taking and near-term crop weather. August beans are 5 lower at 1191 and 3 quarters. September's down 4 at 1181 and a quarter. September corn's 3 and a quarter lower at 437 and 3 quarters. December's down 3 and a quarter at 460. Cattle are declining with some questions about demand. August lives 292 lower at 23180. October's down 267 at 227.95. August feeders are 465 lower at 349.70. And hogs are mostly lower on spread trade and technical weakness. August is 2 higher at 98.12. October's 57 cents lower at 83.70. John Perkins, Brownfield.
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0: I appreciate, I value, I treasure, I am grateful for, and I love my friends because I see how much they love me. 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
3: 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Let's turn our attention to the pork industry. Joining us now, he is the National Pork Producers Council Congressional Affairs Manager. Kyle Garner is with us here on the show. Kyle, welcome to AOA. Thanks for the time. Hope all is well.
4: Yeah, thanks, Jesse. Happy to be here.
3: Tell us a little bit about your role as Congressional Affairs Manager at NPPC. Let's start there because we've never had you on the show before, so we always like to get to know our guests a little bit here. Talk about your role and why you enjoy advocating for pork producers.
4: Yeah, so, you know, as the Manager of Congressional Affairs for NPPC, I have the lovely task of working with that great body, you know, just down the road from me right now, that is Congress. Sometimes they're easy to work with, sometimes not as much, but you know, in my role, you know, I, on a weekly basis, I'm engaging with our lawmakers here on the, at the federal level and their staff, representing the pork industry and providing our pork producers a voice in the halls of Congress. You know, why I love it so much? I mean, the easy answer is that I love bacon. I think we all think bacon tastes great, but, you know, in all seriousness, you know, it is an absolute honor to be able to represent the pork industry here at the federal level in front of our lawmakers, you know, witnessing the industry myself and, you know, touring our operations, meeting with our producers. I mean, this is their livelihood. This is what they care about. I mean, this is something that is so impactful to them, and being able to protect that and to share their story and share their message and their priorities with our lawmakers is a huge honor, like I mentioned earlier, and something that I don't take for granted. I think our farmers and ranchers, regardless of the industry, need to have a voice. And, you know, they are busy 24/7, you know, tending their operations, but they don't always have the time to come here to D.C. and to share, you know, how the decisions here in D.C. are impacting them. So being able to assist with that and providing that voice, I think is something that, you know, is really important for all of agriculture. But the fact that, you know, even myself, you know, I raised show pigs growing up, being able to share that story as well, and just a little bit about the industry is something that I really love to do.
3: Well, let's dive into some policy topics. And we know that Capitol Hill is back in session here after the 4th of July holiday. We got a couple weeks until the August recess. So from a domestic policy perspective, what are some things that NPPC is hoping to accomplish potentially before the congressional recess in August?
4: Yeah, you know, so it's probably familiar to most people, but our number one issue is addressing California's Proposition 12. It was a 2018 ballot initiative that went into place. And, you know, in the simplest terms, what it does is it says that pork needs to be raised in at least 24 square feet for it to be sold to California. You know, we challenged that in the courts. The Supreme Court upheld the constitutionality of the law in 2023, 5-4 decision. But the Supreme Court directed Congress as the body to regulate interstate commerce. And, you know, that is in our eyes, that is what's happening here. California is telling every other state, every other producer across the country, how they have to raise their pork to access their market. And in our eyes, that's regulating interstate commerce. And so, you know, we turn to Congress as the body that can provide some solutions to this issue. You know, we have concerns of patchwork, and we have concerns that, you know, other states will adopt similar ballot measures, but maybe a little different, maybe different in terms of the square footage. And then it creates this patchwork of producers year after year having to change or retrofit the operation.

0: trying to comply with some new state's law when it comes to how pork is being raised. And so, you know, we've had a lot of movement earlier this year. That U.S. House of Representatives passed a farm bill that included a fix for Prop 12. It preempts the law and says that a state does not have the ability to enact, you know, that standard of production as a means for a condition of sale. So we were very pleased to see that. That's the furthest we've ever gotten on this issue. So having one chamber of Congress, you know, making some strides forward was something that was, you know, really positive for us and our producers. But what we're hoping to see, you know, prior to the August recess, when Congress will go back to their districts and states, is we need the Senate, you know, to, you know, take some action as well. The Senate, you know, earlier this summer, Chairman Bozeman, chairman of the Senate Agriculture Committee, released a draft of his farm bill. Unfortunately, that draft at this time does not include language that will fix Proposition 12. And so, you know, of course, our fight continues to remain to be, you know, adding that language back in. But what we really need to see is the Senate making some movement forward regardless. And that would be, you know, holding a markup in their committee, making their changes to their version of a farm bill ahead of the August recess, so that when they do come back, we can look at the full Senate passing the bill, and then ultimately the two chambers will get together and produce that final version.
1: On the topic of the farm bill there in the Senate, and I know there's been a lot of talk out there about the Save Our Bacon Act, for instance, and there's been a lot of misinformation. You know, folks have seen the picture of the billboard truck driving around D.C. on social media, things like that. How are you countering some of this misinformation that is out there about Save Our Bacon Act, Prop 12, et cetera, Kyle?
0: Yeah, you know, it's really challenging to honestly counter that information. You know, these activist groups that are sharing this false propaganda in our media and in our states, and it's particularly states where we have senators that are on the Agriculture Committee. You know, these activist groups have already shared publicly that they have $30 million queued up to be spending on these ads. And, you know, we are an organization that represents real producers. You know, we have, you know, our organization operates off the industry, and, you know, having that access to capital that they have is just not easy for us. You know, they have other activist groups that are, you know, helping them out, you know, PETA, Humane Action. I mean, they have a lot of money that they can be able to, you know, turn towards. And so it's challenging for sure, but, you know, how we do it, you know, we're not going to be discouraged, and we're going to continue to, you know, be that voice for the U.S. pork industry. And so, first off, you know, that's using, you know, social media opportunities like this, speaking with you today, to share the truth, the honest reality of the situation. But also, you know, our producers, you know, there's something that can be said about a producer having a conversation with a lawmaker. There's nothing that resonates more with a legislator than hearing from the producer directly. And so through conversations, whether that is in D.C. or in their home states or districts, getting our producers in front of these lawmakers and allowing them to share, you know, the real story of what is going on here has been really important and really critical for us throughout this process. You know, some of these things that we're hearing, whether it's that we represent Chinese pork instead of U.S. pork, that we're not wanting to protect animal welfare, I mean, those are all just blatantly false statements. You know, why, as the voice of U.S. pork, would be advocating for Chinese pork? And, you know, when it comes to animal welfare, you know, our producers, this is their livelihood. They are the experts when it comes to tending for their animals. And so they are the ones that care the most about animal welfare. This is not an animal welfare issue. You know, what this is that it's really just some activist groups that are wanting to get pork off the kitchen tables of American consumers. This is not about animal welfare, because there is no proof that, you know, this number, 24 square feet for California's law, actually improves animal welfare. And that's been stated by, you know, organizations like AVMA, American Association of Swine Vets. And so sharing the reality of that, whether that's in social media or just in conversations, is, you know, how we're trying to combat that false information that's being spread.
1: Talking with Kyle Garner, MPPC Congressional Affairs Manager here on AOA. Looking ahead, the remainder of the year, it's an election year. We know that could always complicate things, et cetera, et cetera. What other policy priorities are you hoping to see some movement on here before the November elections, potentially?
0: Yeah, you know, election years can be really difficult because that can, you know, result in a change of the makeup of the Congress. And, you know, something that we, you know, always recognize at MPPC

0: is that, advocating for America's pork producers is a long-term effort that extends beyond any single election. And, to do that, we really strengthen and maintain relationships with members of Congress on both sides of the aisle. Regardless of how the election can play out, having those relationships now will protect us from anything that can come, in November. But, we, of course, have priorities that we want to see get accomplished this year because, just how Congress works, any bill that is currently standing right now, if it's not addressed or signed into law by the end of the year, then it ultimately will die, and then we'll have to start all over again come January. And so, our first priority, of course, still remains to be a farm bill, with Prop 12 included, but a farm bill that has not, there has not been a new farm bill since 2018. We need a new farm bill, and we've gotten the furthest we can, just in terms of the agriculture industry this year than we ever have. And so getting that across the finish line, before the election will certainly, be great and is something that we need. But, there's other pieces out there as well. Every year Congress passes appropriations bills that fund the federal government. And we need to see those appropriations bills getting passed and signed into law, particularly the one that funds the United States Department of Agriculture. In that, we have critical funding for animal health programs that our producers rely on, but many folks in the livestock industry rely on as well. And then, of course, there's also another bill that Chairman G.T. Thompson, chairman of the House Agriculture Committee, he introduced a bill not too long ago, a labor bill that for us as pork, the big win for us is that it provides year-long industries access to the H-2A program. As it currently stands, H-2A, the program itself is seasonal, and as we all know, livestock industries are not seasonal. And so allowing us to have access to that program will ensure that we have access to that labor that our producers are desperately needing, more so today than probably ever before. And seeing that bill also, get across the finish line as well is something that we hope for before November, because, really that period between November and the end of the year, if the party that has control of either chamber of Congress, if that flips, it really stalls things because they can just kind of wait around until January and then they'll have the power.
1: Well, we are up against the clock. Of course, folks can stay up to date with issues and information and more at nppc.org. Kyle, this has been great. We're going to have you back on the show again soon, but for now, we'll let you go. Kyle Garner with the National Pork Producers Council. Thanks for joining us on AOA, Kyle. Appreciate the time.
0: Thanks, Jesse.
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4: 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When I came home, I felt alone. My family was around me, but I couldn't talk to them about what I'd seen and what I'd done. I remember just thinking, man, the way I am right now, I don't want to live. 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My name is Norby, and yes, I do suffer from post-traumatic stress disorder, but I'm okay.
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6: 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Well, the June acreage report from USDA generally doesn't deliver surprises, according to Ed Usset, an extension professor in the Department of Applied Economics at the University of Minnesota. While quartered soybeans didn't turn heads, wheat did draw some attention this go-round.
10: Wheat acres are down to 42.7 million acres. That's the lowest I have on record. I don't go back 150 years, but going back 60, 70 years. When I started in the grain business in 1981, the U.S. planted 88 million acres of wheat, and now we're well less than half of that at 42.7 million acres. So modestly supportive to the world of wheat.
6: In the world of quartered soybeans, the June acreage report bumped up the acreage minimally from what was intended, a couple hundred thousand acres in both, which wasn't a surprise to us.
10: Full planted acres in the June report, 85.4 million acres for soybeans. Yeah, that's a little higher than the March intentions report, a couple hundred thousand bushels higher than the average trade expectation. In the world of corn, they reported 95.3 million acres, a big number, but really only 200,000 acres more than anticipated by the trade. and right in line with the March intentions report.

0: While acreage figures largely met expectations and didn't give the market much of a surprise, there are other factors that could influence production costs and profitability. These include the weather and policy changes on fertilizer.
1: The administration is easing some tariffs on imports of fertilizer from a couple of different countries. I'm not sure what a difference that makes in June. I don't know how much fertilizer we're using in late June, but that may speak to better things come this fall. The war over there and the issues going on in the Strait of Hormuz are sort of hanging over this market, but we seem to be getting, this is unfortunate, we're getting comfortable with it. We're bumbling our way through and seem to be doing okay. The markets seem to relax a little bit. We're not focused on that. We're focused on weather, and it looks good.
0: Once again, Ed Usset, Extension Professor in the Department of Applied Economics at the University of Minnesota. While the July WASDE report was projected to be a friendly one, and it turned out to be even more friendly than expected. A significant cut to corn supplies and tightened supplies for soybeans and wheat indicate that there isn't much leeway for weather issues in the back half of the growing season. Allendale commodity broker Greg McBride said the overall reduction to the old crop corn stocks was larger than expected.
2: On the old crop corn, we saw a decrease of 125 million bushels. That was came by way of an increase in feed residual by 150 million bushels, a decrease of corn for ethanol by 25 million bushels. So we're now sitting at 2.02 billion, down from 2.145 billion. And then on the new crop side of things, you take all those changes from the old crop sides, throw those in, and then add on an extra 30 million bushels of exports, brings us down from 1.96 down to 1.79, which was about 80 million bushels better than what the average guess is.
0: McBride said there was virtually no change to the corn production numbers on the July WASDE.
2: It is a good report for corn. We're going to finish the day up about 8 cents on the new crop side of things. No changes to the production side of things, because we didn't change the acres by very much. And the USDA doesn't necessarily step out on a ledge with regard to yield when it comes to their July report.
0: On the soybean side of the report, the USDA raised production by 40 million bushels to 4.475 billion, spurred by higher harvested area from the June 30th acreage report. While the USDA did raise soybean supplies by 30 million bushels, they also increased soybean exports by the same amount, offsetting the supplies and leaving ending stocks at a tight 310 million bushels. McBride said this means the weather will be a huge focus for the grain markets moving forward.
2: Even with today's positive report, you saw some restraint in the market with regard to how high these prices got.

0: The next hurdle is getting floor time from the majority leader before the October break for elections.
1: Senator Thune is one of our most active members on the committee. He's totally, totally into giving us floor time when we need it to get the farm bill passed. And he understands, coming from South Dakota, how important this is.
0: But Majority Leader Thune has other problems, including a fight with the president over passing the SAVE Act and with Democrats moving spending bills and anti-terrorist spy tools. One of those spending bills, the Iran War Supplemental, contains year-round E-15 legislation and $10 billion in new farm aid. But that bill, if it gets to the floor, could also be time-consuming, given Democrats' opposition to U.S. involvement in the Iranian conflict. So a lot of moving parts, but again, Congress back in session. Let's see what shakes out on Capitol Hill. We're out of time here on AOA, brought to you by Nutrient Ag Solutions. Thanks for joining us on the show. Have a great day. We'll talk to you tomorrow.
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2: From ABC News, I'm Michelle Franzen. A day after proposing a 20% toll on ships in the Strait of Hormuz, President Trump now backing away from the plan. While hosting Iraq's prime minister, the president says the U.S. should be paid for offering safe passage.
3: We're spending money, and so what we've done is we are going to be reimbursed for protection.
2: The key shipping waterway once again facing blockades, the U.S. and Iran tensions and strikes escalate. That's leading to higher oil and gas prices. Gas Buddy's Patrick DeHaan on the impact.
4: I do fully expect that the national average could get close to that $4 a gallon mark in the next week or 10 days.
2: An attorney for E. Jean Carroll says she's received more than $5 million as part of a civil judgment paid by Donald Trump.
5: 3 years after a jury found Donald Trump liable for sexually abusing and defaming E. Jean Carroll, her lawyer on Tuesday confirmed she received more than $5.6 million from the president. Trump has long fought to challenge the jury's finding, including unsuccessfully asking the Supreme Court to intervene, but a judge last week ordered that the money be transferred to Carroll after Trump fully exhausted his appeals. Carroll is still owed an additional $83 million from Trump for a separate defamation judgment, though Trump continues to appeal that case. Peter Harlambous, ABC News, New York.
2: One of the most popular minivans on the road now, the subject of a new investigation by the Federal Traffic Safety Administration.
6: NHTSA has opened a new probe into the airbags on the Honda Odyssey. The agency says airbags can deploy while the vans are in motion, leading to injuries, and that this could affect more than 800,000 Odysseys made between 2010 and 2017. NHTSA says they're currently conducting a technical review.
2: ABC's Mike Dubusky, Homeland Security Secretary Mark Wayne Mullen, directing law enforcement to temporarily halt vehicle stops in Maine following the fatal agent-involved shooting yesterday in Biddeford. A family friend confirming Johann Sebastian Guerra was the victim to ABC station WMTW. You're listening to ABC News.

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2: A major airline is looking to streamline its bottom line while also offering a new perk for travelers wanting a little more space on flights.
3: United's offering Economy Plus seats, a row with the middle seat blocked out. It'll be available on the new Airbus A321 XLR. Passengers will have access to a shared table that runs across the middle seat. The airline touts extra elbow room. There's also another motivation. By not selling these seats in these rows, United will not need to add a fifth flight attendant to these flights. So far, there's no details on pricing.
2: ABC's Brian Clark. A coast-to-coast heat wave has millions of Americans sweltering out west in western states, hitting triple digits, and there's been an increase in rescue calls from hikers. ABC's Kana Whitworth is in Salt Lake City.
4: Near record heat is baking much of the Midwest, with heat warnings and watches stretching across several states.
5: Triple-digit heat means more to us than records here. It means we have to take care of our citizens, we have to take care of our responders in new ways.
4: In popular destinations like Zion National Park,

0: double-digit temperatures are pushing hikers to their limits.
1: This last weekend, we had 2 in one day right here in the foothills right above Salt Lake City, and that's unusual for us.
0: Officials reminding people that heat is the deadliest weather hazard in the United States.
2: In parts of the Southwest, flooding remains a concern, especially in Texas. Michelle Franz and ABC News.
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6: degrees underneath a sunny sky. Good afternoon. Here's a look at local news on today's edition of the Midday Report here in your hometown news station, AM 1300 KGLO. Quick check here, KGLO weather forecast calls for sunny skies the rest of the afternoon. 89 for a high, southwest winds at 5 to 10. Clear tonight, 66 for a low, 91 for a high Wednesday, Thursday, and Friday with lows each night in the upper 60s. The forecast says that 91 temperature will remain through Saturday. In fact, 87 for a high on Sunday, 85 on Monday. No mention of any precipitation. We'll look at the weather in detail shortly before 12:30 here on KGLO. In the news this noon hour, a Lake Mills man has been arrested in Mason City on a methamphetamine possession charge. A criminal complaint says 68-year-old Michael Roberts was in a vehicle that was pulled over by the Mason City Police Department on Saturday evening near the intersection of State Highway 122 and Indian Head Drive. The complaint states that Roberts was in possession of a clear white crystal-like substance believed to be meth. The complaint also says Roberts' vehicle had stolen property. Roberts faces a Class B level controlled substance violation, which carries a 25-year prison sentence. He's due in court for his preliminary hearing on July 22nd. Roberts is being held in the Cerberto County Jail on $25,000 cash-only bond. A Charles City woman accused of tampering with a witness in a Cerberto County sexual abuse case has been given a deferred judgment and probation. 42-year-old Isaiah Weber was charged last July with 4 counts of secondary sexual abuse for being accused of abusing a child under the age of 13 on 4 separate occasions in northeastern Mason City between June 2010 and December 2013. Weber eventually pleaded guilty to 2 counts of lascivious acts of the child and was sentenced to a total of 10 years in prison. His mother, Dahlia Weber, as well as his wife, Lakeisha, were accused of offering to pay the victim $3,000 to drop the charges. Dahlia Weber, as part of a plea agreement, pleaded guilty to the original charge of tampering with a reporting party, a Class C felony. District Judge Blake Norman on Monday granted a deferred judgment in the case and placed Weber on 5 years probation. A plea change hearing for Lakeisha Weber has been scheduled for next Monday in Cerberto County District Court. A Real Clear Lake man has been jailed after authorities responded to a reported disturbance over the weekend. The Cerberto County Sheriff's Office says they were called to 7648 Tudor 30th Street in Real Clear Lake shortly after 3:30 Sunday afternoon. The Sheriff's Office's deputies later obtained and executed a search warrant at the residence. 44-year-old Eric Morph was arrested and charged with possession of a firearm while subject to a domestic abuse conviction or protective order, trafficking stolen weapons, and possession of an unregistered firearm suppressor, all Class D felonies, as well as violation of a no-contact order. A criminal complaint filed in Cerberto County District Court states that Morph was in personal contact with a person who he has a valid no-contact order with, which led to an act of violence. Morph allegedly had several handguns and rifles in his possession at the residence. He's being held in the Cerberto County Jail on a total of $15,500 bond. Plea change hearing has been scheduled for a Red Oak man arrested earlier this year as part of a more than decade-old sexual abuse case in Butler County. 61-year-old Leslie Sankey Jr. was arrested in early March at Red Oak on a Butler County arrest warrant for third-degree sexual abuse. Butler County Sheriff Jason Johnson at the time said Sankey was originally charged in 2012, but left the state during the investigation. Says they had learned that he had moved back to Iowa and had him arrested on a statewide warrant. Sankey's trial was scheduled to start July 28th, but court records show plea change hearing has now been scheduled for August 10th in Butler County District Court. Steamy summer week is ahead, as forecasters say most of Iowa will see high temperatures in the lower 90s today, with highs creeping up over the next several days. And Friday may be the hottest day of the week. National Weather Service meteorologist Mike Ball says today will be a little hotter than yesterday, but it won't be unbearably hot, at least not yet.

0: that's going to keep warming up. We're going to keep gaining a couple degrees, and we're going to be in the low 90s by Tuesday. And then as we get into Wednesday, Thursday, Friday, we're expecting actual air temperatures in the middle 90s, and we could get some heat indices nearing that triple-digit mark once again.
1: Well, says today's heat will be more of a dry heat, but it will eventually get more humid, making it feel even hotter and muggier.
0: As we get a little bit later in the week, we could continue to add a little bit of moisture. One of the things we're watching really carefully is now it's the crops, right? We talk about that evapotranspiration. It's kind of the fancy term, corn sweat. So that when the corn matures and it tassels, it puts some of that water vapor back into the air, and that's what can increase the humidity a little bit.
1: Most of the state is not under a heat advisory at this time, but there are heat advisories in far northeastern Iowa, also in southern Minnesota, in the northern part of our listing area. Well, we've all heard the warnings about taking it easy when the heat is on during an Iowa summer, but a medical expert is explaining some of the science behind why steamy weather is so hard on us, especially on our heart. Dr. Tim Pearson is a professor at Mercy College of Health Sciences in Des Moines and a board member of the Iowa chapter of the American Heart Association. Says sweating is a crucial way to regulate body temperature, but it can lead to a problem.
2: When sweat evaporates from your body, it pulls heat away and cools the body down, but we lose fluid through sweat. And as we do that, our total blood volume drops. So your heart has to work harder. It has to work faster to circulate that remaining blood and maintain blood pressure.
1: More than 2,300 Americans died from heat exposure in 2023. Studies project heat-related cardiovascular deaths could more than double in the coming years. Iowans often have to endure a double whammy of heat and humidity, which is why we hear about the heat index and extreme heat warnings when it climbs over 100 degrees.
2: When we've got high humidity, we've got problems. When the air is humid, there's already moisture in the air, and this prevents sweat from evaporating at the rate that it should. So the heart is going to pump double or even triple the amount of blood to the skin to release more sweat.
1: Pearson says it's vital to stay hydrated, not just while we're out in the heat, but before and after. Plus, he says it's important that we drink water and not alcohol, which is a diuretic that can make your body lose moisture.
2: It's also important to avoid peak hours. You know, I know sometimes on the weekend, like, I need to mow the lawn. It's 1 o'clock in the afternoon. Let's mow. If you can avoid that, if you can avoid those high heat times, like between noon and three, when the temperatures are really high, that is ideal.
1: Another key says to staying cool is dress smart.
2: Covering up, wearing long sleeve clothing. It's loose, it's light, but covering up your skin, very helpful. Making it light colored. Even if you feel you don't look good in tan, to look good in white, wearing light-colored clothing, wearing a hat, this is important as well.
1: And it reminds one other thing that's important to wear is sunscreen. Also, make sure you know the signs of heat exhaustion, headache, clammy skin, fast but weak pulse, dizziness or fainting, weakness or muscle cramps, or nausea or vomiting. Learn more by heading to hearts.org. KGLO News Time is coming up on 12:13. 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
1: The Midday Report continues. You're on your hometown news station, AM 1300 KGLO. We have a sunny sky, and we are at 84 degrees. Here in Mason City, the heat index at 88. Iowa Senator Chuck Grassley says the late South Carolina Senator Lindsey Graham was an influential lawmaker. Also had a knack for injecting levity, even during tense moments.
5: Senator Graham was a very forceful and quick-witted presence in every room that he entered.
1: Grassley, initial report from the D.C. Medical Examiner indicates Graham likely died this past weekend from a tear in his aorta. Grassley and Graham served together on the Senate Judiciary and Budget Committee for decades.
5: He was a coveted ally on legislation. And as chairman of those committees, he was always fair, and he was always productive.
1: Grassley posted a message on social media on Sunday saying he was shocked to

0: of the 71-year-old Graham's death. Grassley described Graham as a national figure and a national security hawk.
1: 2 days before he passed, he was in Ukraine meeting with Zelensky, and he was announcing that he was going to move forward some very important legislation, putting additional sanctions on Russia because of their invasion of Ukraine.
0: Grassley suggests the Senate should quickly pass that legislation to show its appreciation for Graham.
1: He spoke his mind, as we all know, and we all know that he had the capability and the desire to work across the aisle.
0: Grassley, the Senate President pro tem, convened the Senate yesterday afternoon and delivered the first speech on the Senate floor since Graham's death.
1: A few feet from right here is the Senate cloakroom. Frequently, Senator Graham would hold court there. He was making every senator laugh, no matter what the challenge we were dealing with on that particular day.
0: Grassley revealed he was often the butt of one of Graham's jokes.
1: Senator Graham loved to tell people how frugal I was, and that if I were ever to open my billfold, dust and moss would come out of it.
0: Iowa's other U.S. Senator Joni Ernst says she's stunned and deeply saddened by Graham's death. Ernst says Graham was a bold leader whose influence will be felt for generations. Republican candidate for Governor Zach Lane says he's not considered whether state troopers will take over to fly the small planes he may travel in if he is elected.
2: Both of my grandpas were pilots. I've been flying since I was a little kid. I got my pilot's license in Webster City. I'll tell you, I will always be a pilot, and I'll always fly.
0: Lane regularly pilots a plane he owns, and one Saturday this past April, he flew himself to four different cities to attend the Iowa GOP district conventions. In 1954, Iowa Governor William Beardsley died in an accident in a car he was driving. Since then, state troopers have served as the drivers for governors. Current Governor Kim Reynolds has been using an Iowa State Patrol plane for official travel.
2: You know, it's something I haven't even thought about yet. Just be very open with you. I do know that we do have state troopers that are pilots. Actually, some have reached out to me and said they do look forward to working with me should I become governor.
0: In May, the Des Moines Register reported airport records show Lane's plane has flown back and forth to Kansas about once a week. The children from Lane's previous marriage and his wife's previous marriage live in Kansas. Rob Sand, the Democrat running for governor, has questioned Lane's move back to Iowa in 2023. How much time he spends in Kansas.
3: We do not have part-time problems in the state of Iowa. They're not going to get fixed by a part-time Iowan. And if you're not here, if you haven't been here for 20 years, there's probably a lot of things that you don't know. And there's probably a lot of people that you don't know. And I think that that matters.
0: Sand made those comments during an appearance Friday in Algona. Lane says he and his wife have a blended family and their children should be off limits.
2: My opponent has chosen to make this campaign about personal attacks against me and specifically my children. A grown man should not be talking about the minor children of his opponent. That is wrong.
0: Lane made his comments this weekend on Iowa Press and Iowa PBS. Lane says Sand has given his supporters permission to talk about his children. There have been instances where police have had to be involved. A spokesman for Sand's campaign says Lane is lying about where he actually lives. And the issue is how much time Lane actually spends in Iowa. Another Iowa county has hit pause on permits for data centers. Devlin Whiting is chair of the Ida County Board of Supervisors.
4: Following Woodbury County, Plymouth County, and just kind of been reading up on data centers and hearing stories, so I asked our county auditor to put it on our agenda.
0: The Ida County Board of Supervisors has unanimously voted to enact an indefinite moratorium on new data center development. Whiting says the decision gives the board time to understand how data centers could affect local resources.
4: What are the data centers? How big of an area do they take? How much electricity are they going to use? People are concerned about how much water they use to cool them down. Noise levels, are they going to be near places? And we're not for or against it right now. We just want to get some information and be better educated and have some kind of ordinances in place.
0: The Ida County Supervisors voted on the data center moratorium at the end of June. Whiting says it's about being prepared rather than being reactionary.
4: We want to grow our county, and we don't want to turn down something that could be really good for our county and bring in revenue and not use the resources and be positive for our county. But in the other aspect, we don't want to do anything that's going to make the quality of life for our citizens worse.
0: Whiting says Ida County officials have been contacted in the past couple of weeks by some companies that are developing data centers.
4: So there's obviously some interest in putting some data centers in Ida County, because when they read that there was a moratorium on on there, then they've reached out to the board. So we're going to go to Zoom meetings and just learn as much as we can so we can make some educated decisions on it.

0: At least nine Iowa counties have enacted temporary moratoriums on data center development. Supporters argue the projects bring good-paying jobs and generate tax revenue, while opponents raise questions about whether developers are being transparent about water use, electricity demand, and noise. There are over 3,000 data centers currently operating in the U.S., with at least 1,500 more in the planning or construction phase. Nearly 40% of those under development data centers are in rural areas, according to the Pew Research Center. KGLO News Time is approaching 12:20. That's a look at local news on the Midday Reports here on your hometown news station, AM 1300 KGLO. 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
2: Hey, everybody, it's Chris Atterbury. 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Twins finished the first half at 48-49. 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I hope you'll join me and Glenn Perkins from venerable Wrigley Field. 6:30 pregame, 7:05 first pitch coming out of the break on your home for Twins baseball. 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
0: Here's a check of KGLO Sports at 12:21. North Butler scored single runs in the fourth and fifth innings as the 11th-ranked Bearcats knocked off 5th-ranked Newman 2-0 in the 1A Region 5 championship game last night in Mason City, punching North Butler's ticket to the state tournament next week. Camry Groen pitched a two-hit shutout, striking out four and picking up the win for North Butler. The Bearcats are the 7th seed in the 1A state tournament. They'll face the 2nd seed Clarksville in Monday's first round at 4:30. Newman season comes to a close with a record of 26-5. Well, the state softball tournament this year moving to a double elimination style format where the two sides of the bracket each have a four-team double elimination tournament with the winners out of each of those brackets then moving to the final. In 1A, the quarterfinals look like this. First round, we should say. Exira Elkhorn Kimbleton Audubon will face Edgewood Colesburg and West Monona will face Southeast Warren in the top half of the bracket. Bottom side of the bracket, the 2-seed Clarksville and the 7-seed North Butler, and the 3-seed St. Emma to Fort Dodge facing the 6-seed Remsen St. Mary's. 2A state tournament pairings in the top side of the bracket, Grandview Christian, the top seed, Cardinal of Eldon, the 8-seed, 4-seed, 5-seed game has Iowa City Regina and Hinton. The bottom half of the bracket has number 2 Durant against number 7-seed Ridgeview, number 3-seed Wapsie Valley, and the 6-seed Logan Magnolia. 3A, 4A, and 5A softball teams have their regional finals tonight. Osage traveling to Dubuque tonight to face second-ranked Wallert in the 3A Region 3 championship game. Green Devils 24-3 on the season after beating Charles City 10-0 in Saturday's regional semifinals. They've not lost since dropping a 5-1 decision against Keihai in the Riceville tournament back on June 13th. The Golden Eagles come in with a 34-6 record after a 10-0 win over Crestwood in the regional semifinals. First pitch in Dubuque tonight, scheduled for 5 o'clock. Waterloo West had their second upset in the 4A Substate 2 baseball tournament last night as they knocked off Mason City 5-4 in the Substate semifinal round at Roosevelt Field. The Wahawks scored 3 in the first before the Riverhawks came back to take the lead 4-3 after scoring 1 in the first and 3 in the second. West tied the game with a run in the fourth and won it with a run in the top of the seventh. West came into the Substate tournament as the 5th seed and beat 2nd seed Fort Dodge to advance to last night's game. And now after beating the 3rd seed Mason City, advanced to the Substate Championship game on Wednesday night with a record of 16-19. They'll face 4th-ranked Waukee. Mason City ends their season with a 33-9 record. Well, Newman and St. Ansgar play tonight as they try to punch their tickets back to the state baseball tournament next week in Carroll. 5th-ranked Knights travel to Algona to face Lamar's Galen in the 1A Substate 2 Championship. Newman's 25-9 after beating Lake Mills 4-0 in the District 3 Championship game on Saturday night. Galen beat Kingsley Pearson 6-5 and 8 innings on Saturday to win the District 4 championship to improve to 24-7 on the season. Third-ranked St. Ansgar will face Ankeny Christian in the 1A Substate 3 championship game tonight at Roosevelt Field of Mason City. The defending state champion Saints are 24-3 to beating North Butler 2-0 in the District 5 championship game on Saturday night. Ankeny Christian beat Ackledge Geneva Wolfsburg Steamboat Rock 9-2 in the District 6 championship game. And they're 28-5. First pitch tonight scheduled for 7 o'clock. The second half of summer workouts are underway for the Northern Iowa football team. The Panthers looking to improve off of last year's 3-9 record.

0: the first under you and I, Coach Todd Stepsis.
1: I love where our team is at. You know, we're a work in progress. You know, every single day, you know, can either help us or hurt us, and they understand that. But, you know, everything that we've done from the time we came back in January up to this point have been positive steps in the direction that we want to go.
0: Stepsis likes the progress his team is making.
1: I'm just really thrilled with, you know, not only the stride that they've made, you know, in their workouts, whether it's weight room or speed development, but also just the attitude and the energy they bring is really refreshing.
0: Stepsis says summer is also a time to build team chemistry.
1: You know, we have the team split up, you know, in different position groups, you know, during the week, but then that Wednesday that we do some mental toughness training, you know, that's going to be all the team. So they're together a lot. You know, they sweat together, but they also laugh together, you know. So, you know, we got a lot of golfers on the team and a lot of fishermen on the team. And so, you know, they find ways to occupy their downtime with some fun.
0: Stepsis is in Sioux Falls today, as that is part of the Missouri Valley Conference Football Media Day. Caleb McBride scored a season high 37. Rookie Olivia Miles had a career high 33. The Minnesota Lynx beat the Phoenix Mercury 104-100 last night at Target Center for their third straight victory. Iowa State men's basketball coach T.J. Otzelberger says in the age of the transfer portal, summer workouts are a crucial time to build team chemistry. Iowa State has 5 transfers at a roster that lost several key players from a team that finished 29-8.
2: If you were to, you know, to see how they carry themselves, they don't look like a group that just came together a few weeks ago. They look like a group of guys that have known each other for a long time. Credit to the returning guys for, you know, setting a standard, welcoming guys with an open arm, showing them the way and how we do things. Credit to the transfers coming in to taking on some leadership responsibility, but quickly adapting. And so it's been neat to watch those personalities come together.
0: Otzelberger likes the way that team's coming together, and he talks about the keys to building chemistry.
2: It's got to be both sides, right? The new guys coming in have to be not only open to quickly adapting, but then also offering leadership. And the guys who are here continuing to be the best example with the standard they set through their actions far more than anything that they can say or verbalize.
0: Iowa State coach T.J. Otzelberger with more size of the post next season. Iowa senior Cam Manyal will spend more time at power forward. Manyal was an undersized post for a Hawkeye team that finished 24-13 and made a run to the Elite Eight of the NCAA tournament. His role will change next year on both ends of the court.
3: Defensively, kind of, I'm going to have to be able to switch. So working on guarding different perimeter guys. So when I'm in practice here, trying to make sure I'm guarding different people all throughout the day and trying to work on that and really challenge myself and get up on guys. And offensively, just being able to, you know, make some drives, you know, keep the space and, you know, just making sure that things don't get clogged up and being able to, you know, hit the open side if it's there and just stuff like that.
0: Manyal believes playing more at the four spot will be a benefit.
3: I think it helps me because, like, I can match up with guys more my size and I'm not always the underdog, you know, smaller than everybody. But, I mean, if I got to do that, I'll do that. You know, it is what it is. But it helps me kind of go up against guys more my size and kind of show off some of the things I can do. And it just helps me overall.
0: The Hawks are in the midst of their summer workouts. That's a check of sports here on KGLO during the midday reports. We wrap things up with a look at the weather after this.
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0: Well, 12:28 as we take a look at weather here on KGLO to wrap up the midday report today. Well, the forecast is fairly the same the next couple of days. In fact, the next 7 days, no precipitation. The only changes really be in the temperature. Sunny, clear skies. That is what it says in the forecast from today all the way through Monday. Maybe some clouds here and there, but for the most part, mostly sunny skies. No mention of precipitation. 89 for a high today. Southwest winds 5 to 10. 66 for a low tonight. Southwest winds at around 5.

0: Wednesday, mostly sunny with a high of 91. West winds at around 5. Wednesday nights, mostly clear, low is 68. South winds at around 5. Thursday, mostly sunny with a high of 91. On Thursday night, mostly clear, low is 69. Friday, maybe a slight chance for a scattered storm. That's just appearing in the forecast as we update it. 91 for a high with south winds at 5 to 10. Very slight chance. Mostly clear Friday night, a low of 71. Saturday, mostly sunny with a high of 91. Mostly clear Saturday night, a low of 67. Sunday, partly cloudy with a high of 87. Sunday night, mostly clear, low of 65. And partly cloudy Monday with a high of 85. Sunny across the region this hour. Temperatures range from 82 in Hampton and Forest City. It's 84 in Algona, Clarion, Estherville, as well as in Webster City and Charles City. 85 this hour in Fort Dodge, as well as in Iowa Falls. Here, Mason City at this hour, west winds at 7. The relative humidity is at 60%. The barometric pressure is on the fall at 30.22 inches. Sunny skies at Radio Park on the east of Mason City, and we're at 84 degrees. 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It's 12:30. Here's an update from ABC News.
1: ABC News, I'm Michelle Franzen. Cargo ships will not face a 20% toll by the U.S. President Trump reversing course a day after proposing the fee for safe passage. The president now says instead the U.S. will get paid through what he calls trade deals. The U.S. had previously opposed Iran charging a fee.
2: I don't think anybody should be really in that position, but we were doing it as a reimbursement. The Gulf states are going to invest a tremendous amount of money into the United States. And that was very satisfactory to me. I think it's actually much better.
1: Escalations continue. Sirens sounding in Bahrain today as Iran targets U.S. sites. New York's attorney general announced her state, along with a bipartisan coalition of 42 other attorneys general, have reached an $18 million settlement with 23andMe to protect consumers' private genetic data. That stems from the massive breach in 2023, impacting nearly 7 million consumers. The deal also secured new data protections. On Wall Street, stocks are mixed this hour. This is ABC.

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1: The bacon, lettuce, and tomato season going to help an already surging pork trade. Meanwhile, cattle trade battling three-month lows. I'm Mark Oppold, today's Bottom Line Report. We're starting to see more fresh produce stands along country roads as we move deeper into July. Lean hog futures at four-week highs, even with ample supplies and heavier weights at market time. But the BLT season certainly is going to help, along with county fairs and the usual summer festivals. We keep an eye on October lean hog futures. A move above $87 sets 88.5 as the next target. Now, meanwhile, August live cattle pressing against major 200-day moving averages after 10 lower closes in a row in the futures dating back to before the 4th of July. 230 is an important number to watch on August live cattle. That's after breaking through 233.97 from mid-June that happened last week. This is the Bottom Line Report. Packers appear to have enough cattle on hand or on the books to continue bidding lower. We would look for another $5, $6, maybe even $7 decline in the cash market this week. That's our Bottom Line. I'm Mark Oppold, wishing you a profitable day.
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2: 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While many involved in marketing use artificial intelligence or AI, they may not be using it effectively. According to Rob Mudd, chief futurist at Mudd Advertising in Cedar Falls.
3: AI is such a powerful tool, a powerful concept, a powerful label, but how do you use it is the most important part, right? And so in our business, what we have found where AI works best is in counting things very fast and looking at data sets of numbers that are structured data and seeing what we don't see, the correlations that can be made. But it's got to be set up right. There's a falsivity that because you have AI, it works automatically. 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You've got to be able to train your AI. 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The other challenge is going to be my AI is smarter than your AI. You know, that's what I'm fearful of, is that we're going to get to where whose AI are we going to listen to? Because if everyone's buying in the AI and I'm using Grok and you're using Gemini and the other guy's using Perplexity, who's right?
2: Rob Mudd is one of the authors of the new book, AdMan 2.0. 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I'm Jeff Stein for the Iowa Business Report.
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5: The Center for Biological Diversity is pushing EPA to require cancer labels on pesticides. I'm Erin Anderson with Agribusiness News on Brownfield. Get the most return on investment on your corn rootworm acres with Pioneer brand boar seed Enlist corn. For more yield and ROI, your field knows the one, boar seed Enlist corn from Pioneer. An environmental group is petitioning the U.S. Environmental Protection Agency to uphold the Trump administration's MAHA mandate and add cancer warning labels on all pesticides. CropLife America President and CEO Alexandra Dunn tells Brownfield she's concerned that approach could dilute the impact of cancer statements.
6: It is almost always for something called a restricted use pesticide. And these are for pesticides that can only be used by individuals with very special training and certification.
5: The Center for Biological Diversity says less than 1% of pesticide labels EPA has found have carcinogenic risk potential, have warning labels. Dunn says the MAHA Commission strategy from last fall affirms EPA's process. Cattle producers are wondering when the stretch of high beef prices might come to an end. Brownfield's Mark Dorenkamp has the story.
7: Minnesota State Cattlemen's Association President Jake Thompson says these are unprecedented times for the cattle market.
8: It's an interesting time. I think we've got a little bit of time ahead of us where we can continue to see this. I've talked to guys that believe that this is the new norm. I don't know myself if I'm going to go that far into it, but I hope that would be great.
7: He tells Brownfield risk management continues to be critical.
8: I do a lot of LRPs just because we mainly do cow-calf. We do background our own calves. For me, that's been a better tool than put call options that we've used in the past. And it's been able to allow me to do a small increments along the way here.
7: From the Lyon County Fairgrounds in Marshall, Minnesota, Mark Dorenkamp, Brownfield.
5: U.S. Senator Chuck Grassley says time could be running out to get an E-15 bill passed out of the Senate.
9: There's not many bills between now and the election to go to the president, and we got to figure one of those bills.

0: 8:15 a.m.
1: A recent poll conducted by Morning Consult for the Renewable Fuels Association showed 75% of registered voters are supportive of access to year-round E15. Grassley says President Trump has made it clear that he would sign a year-round E15 bill if Congress can get it passed. Brazil's equivalent of the USDA has increased its expectations for corn production. CONAB now has Brazil's total corn crop at 142 million tons, up fractionally from both June and 2025, thanks to increased yield and acreage numbers for the first and second crops. I'm Erin Anderson for Brownfield.
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Up first is the weekly Iowa Crop Progress and Conditions Report. There were 5.4 days suitable for field work during the week ending July 12th. This is 1.6 days more than last year, when there were 3.8 days suitable for field work. Topsoil moisture condition rated 1% very short, 14% short, 73% adequate, and 12% surplus. Subsoil moisture condition rated 3% very short, 18% short, 69% adequate, and 10% surplus. Corn silking in Iowa reached 38%, which is 5 percentage points ahead of last year. 1% of Iowa's corn crop reached the dough stage, which is 4 percentage points behind last year. Corn conditions rated 78%, good to excellent. Soybeans blooming reached 56%, which is 5 percentage points ahead of last year. Soybeans setting pods reached 16%, which is 1 percentage point behind last year. Soybean condition rated 74%, good to excellent. Additionally, pasture condition rated 73%, good to excellent. Up next is the weather summary provided by Justin Glisson, the state climatologist for the Iowa Department of Agriculture and Land Stewardship. Thunderstorm activity across the state was much tamer than in recent weeks, with unseasonably dry conditions over much of Iowa. Only stations in north-central Iowa reported positive departures in the range of 2 to 4 inches. Temperatures remained warmer than average, though moderated from last week. The statewide average temperature was 77.4 degrees, 2.4 degrees above normal.

0: 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And up next is our weekly United States Meat Export Federation update. Exports of U.S. beef and pork were held back in May by key access issues, according to the U.S. Meat Export Federation president and CEO Dan Holstrom, starting with beef plant suspensions in China.
1: While we have a lot of the beef plants relisted in the China CIFER system, we still do not have total access because a lot of plants have been suspended. So this represents about $2 billion in sales potentially. That was our peak in 2022. Until we can get some of these issues resolved on the beef side, we will continue to lack that demand. On the pork side, we have the pseudorabies virus issue with Mexico. The access that we're lacking is actually pork skins and variety meats to the tune of $7 million a week opportunity that's being lost. The issue is resolved as far as USDA is concerned from an animal health standpoint, so it's urgent that we get Mexico relisted with full access for U.S. pork. A very good example in the month of May where the results could have been better had we had these issues resolved.
0: Despite those challenges, overall exports remain strong, starting with pork.
1: A very, very good month. 10% growth year on year on volume, 8% growth on value. You know, there was quite a few bright spots outside of Mexico. Japan up 26%, one of the largest months in years, 38,000 metric tons. Central America up big, Colombia up big, and Dominican Republic. Total export value per head exceeded $71 per head, which is one of the largest months in quite a while. And looking at the beef side, volumes were pretty good considering our supply situation, down 5% on volume and up 2% on value at over $818 million in the month of May. I think this is a testament to the fact that our global customers, despite higher prices, continue to pay for our quality. The value per head of exports, $468 a head. This is the largest value return in 4 years since 2022.
0: Again, that was the United States Meat Export Federation President and CEO Dan Holstrom. You can find more information at usmef.org. And up next, a decades-long problem in agriculture is being addressed in new House legislation. In this week's commentary, American Farm Bureau Federation President Zippy Duvall says that it's time to find solutions to the farm labor crisis.
2: House Agriculture Committee Chairman G.T. Thompson recently introduced the Securing America's Workforce Act. This is an important step toward a guest worker system that better reflects the realities of modern agriculture. Across the country, the need for agricultural labor reform is a top concern for farmers and ranchers. A reliable workforce is essential to producing the food, fiber, and fuel Americans depend on every day. Yet many farmers struggle to find the workforce they need, and the current H-2A program does not fully meet the needs of agriculture. Farmers are navigating rising costs, complicated regulations, and a program that has not been modernized by Congress in decades. Farmers need a reliable workforce to keep America's food supply secure. I'm Zippy Duvall, President of American Farm Bureau Federation.
0: In other agricultural news, America is continuing to lose farmland at a rapid pace. America's farmland continues to face pressure from development and ownership changes, even as millions of acres remain in agricultural use. Since 1982, cropland, pasture land, and rangeland have declined, while developed land has increased by nearly 48 million acres, or 66%, which is a land mass roughly the size of Nebraska. While some acres shift between crop, land, pasture, and the Conservation Reserve Program, land converted to housing, roads, and industrial uses is far less likely to return to production. At the same time, access to farmland is becoming a growing concern for farmers and ranchers. Over 2 million landowners rented out nearly 348 million acres for agriculture in 2024, with non-operating landlords controlling 79% of rented acres. More than one-third of those landlords are age 75 or older, raising questions about succession planning, rental access, and affordability for young and beginning farmers. Analysts say the issue is no longer just farmland loss, but who will have access to farm it in the future. With this Connoisseur Media Ag Update, I'm Helena McNamara.

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4: Increasingly, certain groups have sought to use international declarations, climate initiatives, and other principles to influence domestic policy. The Supreme Court's recent decision reinforces the constitutional principle that courts cannot create new legal liability simply because an international body has adopted a policy declaration. For agriculture, that's significant. Farmers and ranchers depend on stable property rights and predictable legal rules when making long-term investments in land, equipment, and livestock. If courts could transform non-binding international environmental standards into enforceable legal duties, producers would face greater uncertainty and litigation risk. The court also reaffirmed that major policy decisions belong to Congress and the political branches, not judges. Whether environmental standards should change is ultimately a question for elected lawmakers accountable to the American people. That doesn't mean environmental stewardship is unimportant. American agriculture has long demonstrated that productive farming and responsible conservation can go hand in hand. But constitutional safeguards matter. This has been the Agricultural Law and Tax Report. I'm Roger McCullough.

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1: 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Soybeans, cattle, and corn are down. I'm John Perkins with a Brownfield Market Update. 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Soybeans are down modestly on profit-taking and technical selling, currently sitting towards the upper end of the middle of the day's range. USDA's national crop rating improved over the past week, and development is ahead of average overall. Earlier today, CONAB raised its already record-large soybean crop estimate fractionally from June. It's expected to be up about 5% from a year ago as well. August beans are 3.5 lower at 1193 and a quarter. September's down 2.75 at 1182 and a half. August bean meal's up 50 cents at 317.70. August soybean oil's down 46 points at 72.36. Corn's lower on profit-taking and technical selling. The USDA's national corn rating was above a week ago, but could decline with hot, dry weather in some key growing areas. Remains to be seen how long this area of heat's going to last, largely concentrated, at least for now, in the northwestern Corn Belt. CONAB's total corn production projection was up from last month. That's on increases for both the first and second crops. September corn's down 2.25 at 438 and 3/4. December's 2.5 lower at 460 and 3/4. And wheat today is higher. Spring wheat's in good shape and development is near normal, but a hotter, drier pattern could have an impact. With a lot of this quote-unquote heat dome expected to settle in spring wheat growing areas of the northwestern Corn Belt. Winter wheat harvest activity should wrap up soon in some areas. That does include the top production state of Kansas. September Chicago's up 10.5 at 645 and 3/4. Watching the weather, December cotton's down 40 at 81.11, and below the session highs, September rice is up 3.5 at 1369.5. Live and feeder cattle are down sharply ahead of direct business. We are seeing a few asking prices reported at 248 on the live basis in Texas, but otherwise things remain quiet. Choice box beef down a penny at midday. Select was up 70 cents. August live's 292 lower at 231.80. October's down 232 at 228.30. August feeders are 530 lower at 349.07. September's down 592 at 344.92. And hogs are mixed, mostly lower on spread trade, technical weakness, and a modest midday loss in pork. Cutout value was down a dime after its recent firm to higher activity. Butcher hogs are steady today. The major direct markets had no comparison at the open. August lean is up 15 at 98.25. October's down 5 at 84.22. And over in the broader market, crude oil is still up, but back below $79 a barrel. The Dow's down about 70 points. John Perkins, Brownfield.
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4: 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Soil was different, weather was different. Many farmers simply gave up and moved their families to the Ohio Valley and Midwest as those areas opened. 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In fact, history says George Washington Carver saved agriculture in the South.

0: 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I'm Mark Oppold.
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16: From ABC News, I'm Michelle Franzen. On Capitol Hill, Supreme Court Justices Amy Coney Barrett and Elena Kagan testifying today before House and Senate committees about the budget request for next year. It calls for $228 million, including a 10% increase for security. Justice Kagan telling lawmakers,
17: aside from annual inflationary increases, recent growth in the court's budget has been almost entirely for security expenses.
16: Justice Barrett explained she and her colleagues are receiving a wide variety of threats.
18: Many of us, me included, have received threatening anonymous deliveries designed to intimidate and harass us.
16: Justice Barrett testified at the time of the Dobbs decision leak, she was given a bulletproof vest to take home by her security detail. More strikes in the Middle East and sirens sounding in Bahrain as Iran fires drones and missiles. A U.S. official confirms U.S. forces are conducting new airstrikes in Iran. The official said the airstrikes had been underway the last few hours. Earlier today, President Trump says the U.S. will now not charge a toll in the Strait of Hormuz after suggesting the safe passage 20% fee yesterday. Here's ABC's Karen Travers.
19: This is a significant reversal. And of course, we saw gas oil prices go up since the president announced this threat yesterday to charge the 20% toll on ships going through the Strait of Hormuz. He said they would be doing it to give safe passage, but there was clearly backlash in the region.
16: The sister of the late Senator Lindsey Graham this hour, Darlene, will be sworn in as interim senator of South Carolina. She'll serve out the 71-year-old's remaining term until January. A special election in August will decide which candidate will run for a new term. France is marking Bastille Day. Earlier today in Paris, a military parade celebrating the holiday of the key prison uprising that sparked the French Revolution. Those celebrations continuing as a semifinal World Cup match between France and Spain kicks off from Dallas Stadium. 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
2: Captain Sully, the miracle on the Hudson pilot who safely landed a plane full of passengers on the icy Hudson River waters in 2009, has disclosed a health issue.
3: Chesley Sullenberger announcing he has been diagnosed with Alzheimer's disease. In a statement, Sully, as he's known, says it's in an early stage, and for now it means he may not easily remember a name, or he'll forget a story, or doesn't sleep well. Sullenberger is 75 years old and says a diagnosis will not prevent him from looking forward, and that he will, quote, navigate this chapter with my wonderful family by my side, end quote. Sullenberger retired from flying as a commercial airline pilot in 2010 and moved on to other endeavors. Alex Stone, ABC News.
2: Hundreds of cases of a parasitic infection commonly linked to contaminated fresh produce are being reported across the U.S. ABC News medical correspondent Dr. Darian Sutton explains how cyclosporiasis differs from food poisoning.
4: Often it is quick in terms of when it comes. You know what you ate when you get food poisoning, and it's relatively quick in terms of how it resolves, and it typically gets better with hydration and rest. As opposed to this parasitic infection, sometimes it can take 2 weeks for symptoms to develop. It is not contagious. It can sometimes be relapsing. Patients will be there one day and come back the next day, and it typically requires antibiotics.
2: Wow. Officials in Michigan say early results show lettuce or salad greens may be the potential source of the cyclosporiasis cases in that state. Michelle Franzen, ABC News.
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0: Thunderstorms Friday. That's the weatherology forecast for AM 1300 KGLO. Right now, it's 86.
1: Hey everybody, it's Chris Atterbury. It is the All-Star break. We will take a deep breath and regroup and get ready for the final 65 games of the season. Twins finished the first half at 48-49. They'll be back in action on Friday. I hope you'll join me and Glenn Perkins from venerable Wrigley Field. 6:30 pregame, 7:05 first pitch coming out of the break on your home for Twins baseball. 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
8: All right, let's do it. 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
9: Uh-huh.
8: A lot to get to today. National Nude Day. I'm glad you wore clothes. Thank you. Appreciate it, Scott.
9: Well.
8: Extra effort.
9: I also, kudos to you for doing the same.
8: Well, yes. Well, you threatened to not.
9: Well, I know. And then I realized I can't even stand to look at myself naked, let alone have anybody else do it.
8: So. Well, let's just get right to one of the big stories out there, and that would be an ICE shooting in Maine.
10: Yes. And we don't have body cam footage of it. I saw a brief video of before the actual shooting, where a guy in a Prius is basically dragging a cop behind him as he's doing, like, very, very slow donuts. And then apparently the car got aimed at an ICE officer. And, well, they opened fire because you're not allowed to run over cops with your car.
8: Correct.
10: But this is now national outrage. We need, you know, a full investigation. Fine, do the investigation. I think every police-involved shooting should, you know, just make sure that everything was done on the up and up. That's great. But, of course, you know, the outrage machine kicked into overdrive. Yeah, Democrat Representative Seth Moulton, he got on the internet to be a tough guy in reaction to the ICE shooting.
8: Okay.
11: If you don't think this is f***ed up, you don't know what it means to be an American. And every one of us should be angry right now in this moment and willing to stand up for our values. The values that have always made this country great. And anyone who's just letting these MAGA autocrats get away with this needs to fight or get out of the way. It's time for us to stop this. So if you're on your way to Maine right now,
8: if you try to use your car to take out an officer, you're going to get shot.
10: Yeah.
9: I would say if you try to use your car to take out anyone,
8: yeah,
9: it's probably not a good thing.
8: So what is he talking about?
9: I don't know.
8: Okay.
11: If you're on your way to Maine right now, thank you. If you're standing up and fighting in your community, thank you. If you're doing everything you can to protect our values, thank you. But if you're someone who can do more, then we need to do more. We need to do more right now. Because lives are on the line. Lives are getting lost. Because what?
8: Is this a call for all the people that are paid protesters?
9: Yep.
8: To now go to Maine, basically?
9: Much,
8: all you people. Because what? You have no lives? You don't have jobs?
9: Yes.
8: Or families?
9: That is their job.
8: Okay, go ahead.
11: Because what? He used his Prius as a weapon at 2.5 miles an hour? That's just an excuse to shoot somebody. That's what's going on. These thugs want an excuse to shoot someone like they're patrolling the Warsaw Ghetto in 1941.
9: Oh, God.
11: That's bull, and it needs to stop.
8: Oh, my gosh. Okay, the paid actor routine is going over the edge there. That's irresponsible.
10: Well, yeah, he's acting like cars don't have accelerators.
8: No kidding.
9: Now, what is the acceptable miles per hour to run someone over?
10: Right.
9: Is 2.3 not quite long enough or
10: is
9: big
10: it,
9: enough?
10: I mean, do you have to go over 5 miles an hour before
9: I don't know what it, is,
10: it becomes
9: David.
10: A threat?
9: Can we look into that?
8: How about let's hear from an actual witness that saw it? That would be good. How about that? Just for
12: so I looked and I was watching and the ICE agent was yelling and drew his weapon and he kept yelling and yelling and warning the person driving, which is when the car was put into drive and was trying to hit the ICE officer. And he fired, I would say, probably 4 shots at him. And then by that time, I was also through, you know, the intersection, so I just heard the popping. But I did see him draw his gun at the windshield. So then the car, you could see the car in the back, like, rolling down the street afterwards.
8: Yeah. You can't use your car to go after someone, especially if they have a gun out saying stop.
10: Yeah.
8: What do you think is going to happen? Does anyone

0: want to see anyone die? No, not as far as I know. Most reasonable people don't. Mm-hmm. But at the same time, that's common sense.
1: Yes.
0: I don't understand it.
1: I don't either. That's a tough one.
0: Yeah, no kidding, man. I mean, it is. And here we go with the outrage, and on it goes. Mm-hmm. You know, and ISIS, you know, they're just looking to kill people.
1: Oh, yeah.
0: Really?
1: Well, Chuck Schumer, man, he was full of hot air today when he was calling for a full investigation into this. And I mean that sincerely, just full of hot air.
2: We need a complete investigation that's independent. Now on Iran and the NDAA, when all the Trump administration...
0: Oh, my gosh.
1: I think Chuck Schumer broke in.
0: He just ripped.
1: Yeah,
3: he
1: did.
3: Touch cloth on that one.
2: Now on Iran and the NDAA, when all
0: You get older, you can't control it. That's what they say.
3: Man, you got to duck walk that thing away from the crowd. Oh, dude.
0: Oh, my gosh.
3: Man.
0: Yeah, it might be time to retire, Chuck.
1: Breaking news, yes.
0: Yeah, no kidding.
3: Should have just put his hand up afterwards. Yep.
0: Yeah.
1: That was me.
3: That was me.
1: Sorry, everybody. I just crop dusted in the Senate.
0: Yeah, no kidding.
3: And bran cereal today for breakfast.
0: Oh, boy. Jeez. Okay. Let's just get to the news out there. Man. We've heard from the Democratic Socialists of America co-chair.
1: Yes. And, yeah, he's doing this interview because the Democratic Socialists of America have been winning Democrat primaries all over the place. And, you know, it's funny because a lot of news media is still bristling when you call them communists. They're like, well, they're Democratic Socialists. And that's different from socialism, and it's certainly different from communism. It's like, oh, please. We all know the game that you're playing right now.
0: But right. It's healthcare instead of abortion, instead of just saying killing babies.
1: Right. Mm-hmm. This is the DSA co-chair, Ashiq Sadiq, on C-SPAN saying, yeah, the government should be in charge of things like groceries and gas.
0: Ashiq Sadiq.
3: Sounds like a WWE guy, doesn't it?
0: It does. Yeah. All right, roll it.
4: We think the basic necessities of life should be run as public goods and not for private profits. And that is really resonating. People want fighters. People want fighters against the rise of fascism in this country.
0: Oh, my gosh.
4: And that's not what the promise of America is, that most Americans want. So we're all over the country, our members of DSA are talking about this with our neighbors, and we're united by a commitment to organizing around the values, politics, and policies that resonate with working class people. And that's what we're doing. We're showing that class politics is what's always been the case in the United States, but it's been for the ruling class and their politics. But we want a working class politics for everybody.
0: You always have to disguise it as something different.
1: Oh, for sure.
0: That's what's always been done. Because if you tell them what you're exactly about, no one would go for it.
3: Mm-hmm. Because it doesn't work.
0: Well, no.
3: It's never worked.
0: No.
3: Ever.
1: That basic necessity should be run as a public good, like grocery stores. Yeah, how did that work out in Venezuela?
3: Yes.
0: No kidding. And you saw the stats as far as a lot of the people that support this are rich white liberals.
1: Mm-hmm.
0: Or you also have, it's not just all rich white people. There are some poor white people, too, that just don't want to work. They want things given to them. There's that part of it, too. But as far as the supporters and some of the people that are running for these offices, that's where they come from.
1: Yes.
0: It's like the rich kids that hate capitalism.
1: Yep. The phrase that I've seen is downwardly mobile trust fund kids.
0: Yes.
1: Basically, people who aren't going to take the trust fund and build something bigger with it, or an inheritance or a gift from their parents, like some other wealthy people have done before. No, they're just going to sit on it, and then they feel useless, and so they find a way of feeling useful, and then it translates into socialist politics.
0: And here we are. Yes. Okay. Now you have some sort of hilarious piece of audio, David.
1: Yeah. So in Michigan, Democrat Representative Haley Stevens is running for the U.S. Senate against that fake physician guy who's also a left-wing Islamist. And she's flailing right now because she's not getting any traction, really, and it's mostly her own fault. And some of this is visual, I'll admit, because she comes across as Chris Farley in the van down by the river. sort of thing. She's got the hand motions and everything as she's leaning in.

0: trying to like rally the troops here with this speech.
1: Okay, roll it.
2: I am going to be working on our behalf. I am going to be telling the stories on our behalf. And you better believe I'm going to be doing it with a little bit of joy, a little bit of enthusiasm, a little bit of energy, and a little bit of stick it to them. Because that's the Michigan way.
0: It sounds like a cartoon character.
1: It does.
0: Like,
1: oh, gosh. I have to think she's the lovable older lady who runs the diner in town.
0: She's an extra from Paw Patrol.
1: Right,
0: something.
1: Exactly. It's so weird.
0: I'm going to take down Mayor Hundinger once and for all.
1: Oh, my gosh, man. Whoa. Yeah, the party is in a sad space right now. And gosh darn it, people like you. At least that's what we're going to tell you. Just keep at it. Rise again, little fighter. Oh, yeah, there's a lot of socialists we'll be hearing from today as far as clips. It's a lot of fun. And the five stories we're watching today, straight ahead.

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0: we're seeing is really growers trying to shift themselves from more of a reactive approach to being a lot more proactive on their disease management.
1: Cogdill says the side dress application window provides growers an opportunity to combine fertility and proactive foliar disease protection.
0: By adding that application of Xyway LFR into that early season nitrogen pass, you kind of get the best of both worlds by save that time, fuel, and labor, but also being able to provide that early season protection from a foliar diseases like northern corn leaf blight, gray leaf spot, and then even providing that in-season suppression of tar spot.
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0: The Markley, Van Camp, and Robin Show. Jamie Markley, David Van Camp, Scott Robbins, and now the five stories we're watching today.
1: One, two, three, four, five. All
2: right, number five. Federal and state health officials are investigating whether Taco Bell played a role in one of the largest U.S. outbreaks of that parasite that's causing explosive diarrhea.
0: Michigan getting hit hard.
2: Yeah. Oof, it's a messy situation for sure.
3: Oh, gosh.
2: Number four, Lindsey Graham's sister, Darlene, will be sworn in today as the interim U.S. Senator representing South Carolina to finish out the remainder of his term. The election's coming up. Number three, President Trump is planning a primetime address to the nation on Thursday night. Reportedly, this has to do with foreign interference in the 2020 election. We'll see what comes out of that.
0: Wow. Do you think everything, like all the news from Georgia over the last couple of months, is going to lead into this? Is that part of it?
2: I think so. That's kind of what it sounds like.
3: Sounds like it.
0: Wow.
2: Boy, John Ossoff and Senator Raphael Warnock out of Georgia, they're very defensive right now.
0: I bet.
2: All right, we'll see what happens, though. Number two, U.S. inflation fell 0.4% month over month. According to the latest report, that's the largest drop in 6 years, mostly because of a drop in the cost of gas. Year over year, though, inflation is 3.5%, a little bit lower than economists expected. And number one, Iranian forces struck three commercial vessels overnight, including two tankers hit by cruise missiles, as a U.S. blockade is set to take effect.
0: And then we'll see what happens. Yeah, I think it's on this time. Do you see another ceasefire happening? After everything else that's talked about?
2: It's hard to envision.
3: It's possible, but not probable.
0: I mean, every time Trump said it again, it's like, okay, we say again, we're all in agreement on the deal, and then it's an hour later, well, you got to make changes to the deal.
2: Yeah.
0: And on it goes. And it is tiring after a while.
2: Yeah, it is.
0: By the way, did you hear what Trump said about Obama when it comes to Iran?
2: No.
0: Oh, man.
3: Missed that.
0: If you haven't heard it, I'll just roll it out for you and then get the reaction.
4: But if you look for 47 years, they've been tapping people along presidents. Every president got tapped along, didn't do anything, and they became more and more powerful. This should have been done 47 years ago. Shouldn't have been allowed to start. But Clinton let him go, and Bush let him go. Everybody let him go, and Obama was the worst of all because Obama actually went to their side. Obama, because, you know, he's a... Well, let's leave that for another time. He was terrible. And he allowed Iran to, but he gave them $1.7 billion in cash, in green cash, put in.
0: All right, before we get to the rest of the cash thing, you know, he went to their side, whatever.
2: Yeah.
0: It's funny to me, because I remember being on the air at the time, and Scott, I think you were in the hospital. But I remember saying, Is Obama working against the United States?
2: Right.
0: How is this good for us at all? It doesn't make any sense. It's just crazy. But anyway, yeah, as far as Obama giving him the cash, he loves to talk about this.
2: Oh, yeah, he does.
0: Here you go.
4: $7 billion in cash, in green cash, put in satchels in an airplane and brought to Tehran. $1.7 billion. Do you know what that is? Did you ever see $1 million in cash? This is $1.7 billion. It took up an entire Boeing 757, and they flew it to Tehran, and they gave it to people that were waiting at a plane. Can you imagine these people? They never saw money, and now all of a sudden they've got $1.7 billion in cash, and he gave them hundreds of billions of dollars in cash and everything else, and he went to their side. And because of that, they became much more powerful because of Obama. And
2: yeah.
4: Biden, who was the vice president, but he probably had nothing to say because he was not such a stupid person.
3: I like the way he starts off with Obama. He's not going to do anything. And by the time we get down the road, about 30 seconds, it's back to Obama.
0: Yes.
3: Just like that.
0: Yes.
3: Wow.
0: All part of it.
3: Well, that was a tour de force, wasn't it?
0: Of course. If you didn't hear it, I knew you'd want to hear it.
3: Oh,
0: so there
3: yeah,
0: you go.
3: Definitely.
0: Don't know if you saw this stat. More than half of Americans are posting less on social media.
3: Really?
0: Yes.
3: I can see that.
0: Why is that?
3: Kind of a novelty thing. I think it wears off after a while.

0: Okay.
1: Or people are just exhausted by what they're seeing.
0: Okay.
1: They don't want to participate anymore.
2: Now, personally, you're not posting less, are you?
1: No, not less. About the same.
0: Okay.
2: Been consistent for a
1: long
2: time.
1: No more or less, no.
2: Okay. More than half say they're posting less than they did 5 years ago. And other people are saying, well, I'm just more selective about what I'm going to share. So they ask people, okay, what's the biggest reason why? Political arguments.
1: Yeah.
2: What people mention before anything else.
1: Yep.
2: It happens all the time. And then endless doom scrolling. Mm. Yep. So that's why you post less?
3: I guess maybe just putting down the phone a little bit more.
2: Yeah.
1: Just don't want to be involved at all. Yeah.
2: That makes sense. And then concerns about privacy. That's happening more and more.
3: Yeah. Mm-hmm.
2: Then they ask younger adults, do you feel the pressure to post? Gen Z most likely. Mm-hmm. So yeah, it's just become exhausting. And, you know, I talk to different people, you know, depending on how old their kids are, it's like it's this crazy new world. You know, like it used to be, if you were going to go to prom, you ask somebody. You could ask on the phone. Oh, my gosh, you can't ask a prom date on the phone.
3: You'd have the promposal.
2: It's got to be something worthy.
1: It's extravagant, yeah.
2: Yeah, the whole thing.
1: Yeah.
2: You know, people feel all the pressure from that sort of thing. Or you're going on vacation. And, you know, sometimes it's a family vacation. You got a 16-year-old. And you just want a quick family photo. No, well, the lighting's got to be right. Oh, no. We got to have this in the background. Right. It's like you're not just living in the moment.
3: Yeah, I really hate that. I like vacation photos and all that, but sure. I hate it when it's like everybody's got to stop and pose and get everything. It's like, hey, man, we're not at Sears. All right, we're not getting your family Christmas photo done.
1: Right, exactly.
2: This is the Mark the Van Camp and Robin Show.
1: Or the thing with you know, Stephanie's getting married someday, so we're all having a big, someday she's going to get married to gathering in Vegas. You know, or what is this?
2: I just heard the other day of a woman that is having a destination birthday party.
1: Yeah.
2: In a bigger city.
1: Yes.
2: And you're like, okay, what is it, like a milestone 30? No, 27.
1: Yeah, 27. Yeah, right, exactly. Everything is this thing, right?
2: Yeah.
1: Yeah.
3: It's like, okay, you're going to outlive Jimi Hendrix? So,
1: right.
2: Yes. And Janice. Right. And Jim Morrison. And Kurt Cobain. 27. It's a mother.
3: There you go. That is a big milestone.
2: There you go.
1: You got 28 should be the one.
2: Yeah, I have great news for Americans. I'm not joking. Great news. I'll explain and around to what's your story coming up.

0: 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September beans down 2.75 at 11.82.5. Corn is lower on profit taking and technical selling. September corn down 2.25 at 4.38.75. December corn down 2.5 at 4.60.75. The wheat complex is up. Live and feeder cattle are down sharply. Ahead of direct business, August live's down 282 at 231.90. August feeder's down 515 at 349.20. Hogs are mostly lower on technical weakness. August contract's up 7 at 98.17. October lean hogs down 15 at 84.12. I'm Megan Grebner for Brownfield.
1: Ample sunshine expected this afternoon, with daytime highs approaching 90. Southwest winds 5 to 10 miles per hour. Clear skies tonight, lows level off around 66. Bright sunshine expected tomorrow. Daytime highs approaching 92. Temperatures a bit above average Thursday and Friday, with highs in the low 90s. Slight chance of thunderstorms Friday. That's the weatherology forecast for AM 1300 KGLO. Right now, it's 86 degrees.
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0: Sheik Siegfried.
1: Yeah, 70s reference. I was going to go with the Iron Sheik Balik or whatever his name is.
0: Well, no, the
2: 80s reference.
1: 80s reference, yes.
0: The thing you also have to remember is that not only are these communists out there pushing dangerous people, but they're also idiots. Because they just think, somehow we're going to be able to abolish the Senate. No, you're just not going to without throwing out the entire Constitution.
2: Yeah, but they read about it in university, and they're smarter than everybody else.
0: Right.
1: They never tell you what happens after that.
0: Right.
1: What happens after that?
0: Well, communists.
1: You abolish that, then what?
0: Yeah.
2: There are some people I've talked to that are seriously nervous about how many people are voting for socialists.
1: Well, they should be. I am.
2: Yeah. I know.
1: I mean, it's the creep, man.
2: Yes.
1: But it's been accelerated.
2: Along with the Islamification of different parts of America. Yeah. People are very nervous. I'm going to tell you something to be happy about.
1: Okay, let's do it.
2: You ready?
1: Yep.
2: I happen to read this piece from Victor Davis Hanson from the Hoover Institute.
1: I like him.
2: He's always, like, to me, whether you call him an uncle, grandfatherly figure, fatherly figure, whatever, he's wise. And he wrote this piece, and after reading it, I'm like, we should be feeling good. If you're in the news cycle all the time, it can get depressing. There's no doubt about it.
1: Mm-hmm.
2: But he writes, with a whimper rather than a bang, the world has become a different place than it was in January of 2021 when Donald Trump left office. Almost everything we're told about the global status quo is mistaken, largely because critics focus on what Trump says rather than what he does. And he goes into that a little bit, you know, just Trump tweets, people freak out all the time. People don't understand the whole art of the deal when it comes to Trump. But he said, we're not bogged down in a forever war with Iran. Israel is not without friends and is more regionally dominant than at any point in its history. Radical Islam, whether in the form of the Iranian regime, Hezbollah, Hamas, or the Houthis, is at its weakest point in half a century. China is recalibrating nearly all of the assumptions it's held for the past two decades. Russia is humiliated and hemorrhaging. Latin America is more pro-American than ever before. And then he goes into each of these topics individually, just like as an example. Said in July 26, where we stand now, Latin America has swung decisively away from communism and toward Washington over the last few years. And goes into it. China is now backing away from its efforts to control the Panama Canal in the face of U.S. pressure. Venezuela is no longer a Stalinist bully exporting death and destruction to its neighbors. Which is true. Almost all illegal immigration from Mexico and Latin America has abruptly ceased for the first time in history.
1: Very true.
2: And he goes into each of these topics. It's all at American greatness. He also says, in a development that would have seemed surreal, Israel is providing intelligence and missile defense to the Muslim Gulf states, which are effectively fighting alongside the United States and Israel against a fellow Muslim nation.
1: Mm-hmm.
0: Yep.
2: Hamas has been crushed. Hezbollah's once-feared missile arsenal and many of its crazy leaders have largely been eliminated. The Houthis are also totally hamstrung. Russia lost its last client in the Middle East with the fall of the Assad regime. Neither China nor Russia can supply Iran by land, sea, or air, nor can either purchase its sanctioned oil. America's allies are growing stronger while the China-Russia axis grows weaker. The United States is allowing Ukraine both to manufacture Patriot missiles and to strike targets anywhere inside Russia. That hadn't happened before. And then China is sinking almost as rapidly as it once rose, burdened by a fertility rate that is just 1.0 while importing 75% of its daily oil consumption.
1: And ain't that something?
2: Yeah. Yes. 42% of its natural gas and 30% of its daily food. Its weapons exports are proving no match for Western arms. And they're scared to invade Taiwan, which everyone thought was inevitable. But they're like, this could be catastrophic if we do it at this point in history right now.
0: They don't have the monetary resources to do it. I mean, they've got money, but man, it's been one just like an inch away from falling off the fiscal cliff for years now. And also, they're closing thousands of schools because, you know, he mentioned the birth rate. They're not producing enough children.
2: Nope. And then near the end, he writes, the booming U.S. economy now produces $31 trillion in goods and services, roughly one-third more than either the most populous European Union or China. America is pulling ahead in most of the next generation

0: fields of artificial intelligence, robotics, genetic engineering, and cryptocurrency. Stock market record highs. Add it all up and the picture is almost surreal. At the very moment the left insists that the United States has grown weak and isolated, America and its allies occupy a position of global preeminence not seen since the end of World War II. And I've been reading that. I'm like, yeah. Mm-hmm. All right.
1: Yeah.
0: All of a sudden you're, feel better about that.
1: You're cranking out Born Free by Kid Rock.
0: Heck yes. Well, every once in a while, you talk about like a lot of different things. It could be within your family, the company you work for, the country you live in, the state, whatever. And you can talk about all the negative things or all the challenges that you're facing at the moment. And then someone will take a step back and say, all right, let's look at the bigger picture here of where we're at. And you can feel better about that. That was the effect that reading that piece had on me. So that was it. Just wanted to share. Do you feel better now?
2: Yes, I feel much better now. I'm ready to drag you back into the black hole in a minute, but yeah.
0: Okay. Yeah. All right. Well, race to the black hole. That's this segment. I don't think this segment was designed that way, but it's turning into it.
2: Kind of, yeah.
0: Well, you're looking around at all these stories. Sometimes it's not the biggest one out there, but it caught your attention. Like, I'd like to bring this in. We call it, What's Your Story? David, today, what's your story?
1: This is a guy who also realized that America is pretty good. And this is a person who says he's a woman. He fled the U.S. after Trump was elected again because he's bought into this, like, transgenocide nonsense that's been going on. He went to the Netherlands. Now, this guy could have actually gotten a work visa, but that would take too long, and he thought he was in really dire straits, so he's there as an asylum seeker, as a refugee.
0: Okay.
1: Well, how they do things in the Netherlands is they put you in a processing center and hold you there until your application is processed, and if you're denied, which most Americans are, you get deported back to the United States.
0: Got it.
1: Well, he wound up getting placed in a notorious processing center that's mostly Middle Eastern and North African Muslim men. And this is a guy who says he's a woman. And then
2: not anymore.
1: And he talked to a news outlet about this experience.
0: Well, okay.
3: Between here and there is a bunch of Algerians and Moroccans or whoever who think that queer people should be beaten. I think that this system where you have people just living out here that are unhappy is not good.
4: Yeah.
3: Oh, it's scary. It's legitimately scary. I decided that my mental health is degrading so substantially being here that I just need to get out. And the situation that I have in the U.S. as a trans person, not good, right? But here, I will be hurt or killed.
2: Yep, you will be. Yep.
0: Yeah. You mean the old gays for Palestine's not working there?
1: Yeah, they don't really. You know, you talk to guys from Algeria, and most of them in these refugee camps, they don't really dig the rainbow flag stuff.
0: No, they're not going to have it.
1: Not part of their, and they don't just shake their head or complain about it being everywhere. They take action.
0: Oh, buddy.
2: Like, the way it was like, not good for my mental health.
1: Yeah, right. Or physical health.
2: I'm sure it wasn't. No.
0: Well, I would love to hear the conversation. Yes, I'm seeking asylum from the United States because they want to kill me. Yeah. Who's believing that outside of our country?
2: Right.
0: All right, Scotty, what do you got for your story?
2: Well, here we go. Chicago public school system teachers serve over 300,000 students, participated last weekend in a big protest against the U.S.-Israeli war in Iran, siding with the Iranian regime and the Lebanese terrorist proxy Hezbollah. The hands-off Iran and Lebanon protest, again, Chicago Public Schools Union, right? Holding this, right? 300,000 kids they have to teach every day. For decades, the group has attacked Israeli and Western targets, and we're going to stop it. Hey, Siri, play Boom Boom Tel Aviv, said one of the signs held up by a protester, referencing the song, which calls for the killing of Jews and Israelis, including lyrics like Iranian missiles have your entire sky lit up. How does it feel to have bombs dropping on your civilians? Another sign read, hands off Iran, Lebanon, and Palestine. Stop the U.S.-Israeli war machine. And again, teachers union, big
0: unreal,
2: rally.
0: Unreal, dude.
2: 300,000 kids they teach every day. This is it. Your union dues at work.
0: Man, oh man.
2: Yep.
5: I don't know what's wrong.
0: When is all that?

0: that nonsense going to stop?
1: I don't know.
0: Well, they just say, all right, we're done with the teachers' union.
2: Well, they just need some more investments from the government, you know?
1: Yeah, they do. You're right.
2: They need more funding, okay?
0: Yes. For my story, it just seemed to be instant karma for Philly fan last night with the home run derby.
1: Yeah.
0: And I like Kyle Schwarber.
1: I do, too.
0: He's in the finals against Jordan Walker, who's a St. Louis Cardinal.
1: I like him, too.
0: And Schwarber, you said you like him?
1: Yeah, I like Jordan Walker, yeah.
0: You like Schwarber?
1: Yeah, I like Schwarber, too.
0: Okay, David, it's really interesting to hear Scott say he likes a man that he wanted run out of Chicago for years.
1: Well,
0: and
1: listen,
0: was happy when he was finally
1: much
0: gone.
1: Much different ball player when he got out of Chicago. Much different.
2: A lot of times where you were just openly,
1: maybe it was coaching. Maybe that's what it was.
2: You were openly mocking Schwarbaum.
1: Well, it was just ridiculous because it was...
0: It's a strikeout or a home run every time.
1: Well, that's true.
0: Isn't it still close to that?
1: Kind of. But he hits more home runs now. What's the difference?
0: We got to get rid of this guy. That's all I heard for years.
1: No, I know.
0: He sucks.
1: I know.
0: Okay, anyway.
1: Nobody knows what the return was. Nobody knows.
0: Anyway, he, it looked like, was a lock. After he goes to the first round, he hits 11 out of 15. And then Jordan Walker's down to his last pitch. But with this new rule, when you have one left, if you keep hitting home runs, you get another at bat and another at bat. He hits six in a row.
1: Unbelievable.
0: To win the thing.
1: Yeah.
0: And then after he wins... It was kind of cool.
3: Still booing you. What's it like to have 40,000 people boo you?
4: I was once told you don't boo nobody, so it feels pretty good.
3: That's right.
1: You're right. You don't boo nobody.
0: Because that was the thing for Philly fans. And it, rightfully so, they're going nuts when Schwarber's hitting all these home runs. Jordan Walker walks out.
1: And you know, the funny thing is you're watching it on TV, and when you hear the cheers, you're like, oh, he hit another one. It's a fly ball to the outfield.
0: No, you knew when they were cheering.
1: Yeah, exactly. You picked up on that eventually.
0: That he was not hitting a home
1: run. But your brain works in the opposite way.
0: Yes.
1: You know, so it was weird, yeah. But anyway, good for Jordan Walker.
0: And then his dad comes out there. It was cool.
3: How about your dad, Derek? Get over here. Yeah. Get over here. How about your boy?
5: Oh, he was awesome today. I just loved everything about it. Just his attitude, his approach, the smoothness of his swing. Looked like his dad. Yeah, he just did a great job. We're so proud of him. He just really, we're proud.
0: That was a cool moment.
1: Yeah, dad, mom, sisters were there.
2: Very cool. Why'd she have to say boy?
0: Because it's actually his boy, David.
2: Microaggression.
1: I thought the same thing, David. I did.
0: You know, the one thing that I thought through that whole thing, they did it the right way.
1: Well, they're the Cardinals. Of course they did. Yeah.
0: Nimrod's the news update next.

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0: The Markley, Van Camp, and Robin Show. Hey, have you thought about one of the weight loss injections, but you hate needles? And maybe you've heard about some of the side effects that people can get, and you'd really like to stay away from those, but you would like to lose significant weight? There is a product called Lean, and it's worked for a whole lot of people.
1: Yeah, especially, you know, we've heard a lot about some of those side effects in the news, and not all caused by those shots, by the way. 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
0: News update, David Van Camp.
1: Well, President Trump backing off that 20% fee for traffic through the state, the Strait of Hormuz.
0: Figured he would.
1: Yeah. It says, well, you know, as called by different people, different countries, kings and emirs and all the people we know and all, we all love. He's saying this from the Oval Office today. Mm-hmm. Said, you know, we'd love to have them invest in the United States with billions and billions of dollars and continue our record setting. You know, it's never been a time like this for the United States with the factories, the plants. Basically, hey, they're investing in America. We'll call that good.
0: All right, we got to get the Nimrods. Here we go.
3: When the going gets tough.
4: Damn it, this is too hard.
3: The

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2: I love the poorly educated.
3: All right.
4: Nimrods in the News. We go to Florida. 75-year-old Marshall Avner was at a pet store. Saw a family inside. Said to the kids, "Hey, would you like to pet my dog?"
5: Oh, no.
4: The kids just kind of ignored him. Everyone ignored him. Not sure what to do. Family tried to walk away. But then Marshall was offended, started making inappropriate comments. So then the father confronts him. That's when Marshall busts out the pepper spray. Sprays it at everyone, including the kids.
5: Oh, my gosh.
4: Yeah, cops called. Marshall arrested, facing charges for aggravated battery and child abuse. Held without bond. Please ask him, why'd you flip out?
3: I've got no explanation.
5: Pet the dog.
4: Maybe no one wants to pet your dog.
5: No.
4: And that's Nimrods in the News.

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2: Here's a look at local news on KGLO. A Lake Mills man has been arrested in Mason City on a methamphetamine possession charge. A criminal complaint says 68-year-old Michael Roberts was in a vehicle that was pulled over by Mason City Police on Saturday evening near the intersection of State Highway 122 and Indian Head Drive. The complaint states that Roberts was in possession of a clear white crystal-like substance believed to be meth. The complaint also says Roberts' vehicle had stolen property. Roberts faces a Class B level controlled substance violation, which carries a 25-year prison sentence. He's due in court for his preliminary hearing on July 22nd. Roberts is being held in the Sacramento County Jail on a $25,000 cash-only bond. A Charles City woman accused of tampering with a witness in a Sacramento County sexual abuse case has been given a deferred judgment and probation. 42-year-old Isaiah Weber was charged last July with four counts of secondary sexual abuse, to being accused of abusing a child under the age of 13 on four separate occasions in northeastern Mason City between June 2010 and December 2013. Weber eventually pleaded guilty to two counts of lascivious acts of the child and was sentenced to a total of 10 years in prison. His mother, Dahlia Weber, as well as his wife, Lakeisha, were accused of offering to pay the victim $3,000 to drop the charges. Dahlia Weber, as part of a plea agreement, pleaded guilty to the original charge of tampering with a reporting party, a Class C felony. District Judge Blake Dorman on Monday granted a deferred judgment in the case and placed Weber on 5 years probation. A plea change hearing for Lakeisha Weber has been scheduled for next Monday in Sacramento County District Court. A plea change hearing has been scheduled for a Red Oak man arrested earlier this year as part of a more than a decade-old sexual abuse case in Butler County. 61-year-old Leslie Sankey Jr. was arrested in early March in Red Oak on a Butler County arrest warrant for third-degree sexual abuse. Butler County Sheriff Jason Johnson at the time said Sankey was originally charged in 2012, but left the state during the investigation. He says they had learned that he had moved back to Iowa and had him arrested on a statewide warrant. Sankey's trial was scheduled to start July 28th, but court could show a plea change hearing. Staff scheduled for August 10th in Butler County District Court. From the KGLO Newsroom, I'm Bob Fisher reporting.
3: Soybeans and corn were lower, cattle were sharply lower, hogs were mixed. Hello, I'm Megan Grebner with your commodity market update on Brown Field. You are made for farming, so with Stein, each year farmers look to make the most of every opportunity and to find success on their own terms. Stein Seed Company is right there with them. Stein has yield. Soybeans were lower on profit-taking and technical selling. The USDA's national crop rating improved over the past week, and development is ahead of the average. CONAB raised its already record-large soybean crop estimate fractionally from June. August beans were down 4 to 11.92 and 3 quarters. September beans down 4 to 11.81 and a quarter. Corn was lower on profit-taking and technical selling. The USDA's national corn rating was above last week, but that could decline with hot, dry weather in some areas. CONAB's total corn crop projection was up from the previous month. September corn was down 2.5 at 438.5. December corn was down 2.75 at 460.5. The wheat complex was higher on short covering and technical buying. Spring wheat is in good shape and development is near normal, but a hotter, drier pattern could have an impact. Winter wheat harvest activity should wrap up soon in some areas. In Chicago, September wheat was up 9.75 at 6.45. December wheat up 9.25 at 6.59 3/4. In Kansas City, September wheat was up 11.75 at 6.78. And in Minneapolis, September wheat was up a nickel at 6.58 1/4. Live and feeder cattle were sharply lower ahead of direct business. August live's down 3.30 at 2.31.42. October feeders were down 2.97 at 2.27.65. August feeder cattle were down 5.55 at 3.48.80. Hogs were mixed on spread trade. August lean hogs up 35 at 98.45. October lean hogs were up a dime at 84.37. I'm Megan Grebner for Brownfield.
4: Protecting soybean yields this season. Bruce Stewart, technical service manager with FMC, tells Brownfield producers should be on the lookout.
5: It'll be a pretty high year of insect pressure in soybeans this year just because we're having so much late planted soybeans.
4: Stewart says farmers are looking for efficient one-pass products to control multiple pests, and Elevist can maximize return on investment.
5: It does hit the caterpillars like soybean podworms, green clover worms,

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12: Well, President Trump backing off of what he was talking about yesterday, where he was saying, hey, maybe we should get, 20% off the top when it comes to vessels that we safely escort through the Strait of Hormuz. And he's backed off of that. And again, it's one of those things where it is surprising how quickly people still react to every statement that Trump makes as if, okay, that's never going to change. Like, Donald Trump...
13: They spent a lot of time on Good Morning America on this morning.
14: Marco Rubio just said last week it's international waters and you can't charge, but now he's going back, and Trump is completely at odds with the Secretary of State, blah, blah, blah, blah, blah. And I'm like, dude, you think he meant that?
12: There's always an angle.
14: Yes.
12: To what he's talking about, always. And so he was asked, hey, why did you drop this 20% thing? And he explained it a little bit.
14: Okay.
15: Put that out yesterday. We've been doing that for many, many years. It was never fair to me that we would be guarding the strait when we basically don't take anything. We don't need the oil at all. And it wasn't important for us, but it was important for allies. It was important for people that we get along with very well, including the major Gulf state countries. So I put it out yesterday. I thought it was good. I was called by different people, different countries, kings and emirs and all of the people that we all know and we all love. And they've been very strong partners. And they said, we'd love to do it a different way. We'd love to invest in the United States with billions and billions of dollars and continue our record setting. Because there's never been a time like this in the United States with the factories, with the plants, with everything else. And we would like to invest tremendously in the United States as opposed to charging a fee. And I like that, actually, because I don't think anybody should be able to charge a fee for the strait or for any other strait relationship in terms of other sections of the world. I don't think anybody should be really in that position.
13: Yeah, I think they also said, yeah, before the Trump-imposed war, it was free. That sort of thing.
16: Well, yeah, that'll come up.
13: Yeah, all just part of the coverage.
16: I think you should build a hotel in the middle somewhere.
13: Remember when they did the rendering for the new Gaza?
16: Yes.
13: Yeah. People went absolutely
16: Yeah, they went dog nuts crazy, didn't they? Yeah,
13: they did. Yes, they did. Okay, other news.
16: I forgot about that.
13: The whole AI thing.
16: Just trying to remember it. Yeah, it's so funny.
13: Oh, yeah. Who wants to reimagine the Supreme Court? All of the left, it seems like.
12: Yeah, apparently. Yeah, Democratic Socialists of America co-chair, Ashiq Sadiq. Le Freak.
16: Ashiq.
12: Yes.
16: Been all over.

0: Today. Yeah, mm-hmm. he made a lot of news on C-SPAN. Says, hey, there needs to be a reimagining of the Supreme Court.
1: Okay.
2: The Supreme Court was mentioned as something that we would want more democratic oversight over, and that is important. Right now, whether it's the Democratic Party in power or Republican Party in power, a president...
3: Because we hate them both, actually.
0: Right, exactly.
3: Yep. The Democratic Socialists do, yeah.
2: A president can just choose who to appoint that can be there for decades and help make decisions about how our government works. Yeah. We think that that's not really very democratic. It's that just the whims of nine people who are, you know, they're obviously smart people, but they have their own interests. And there's a kind of elitism that comes from just the idea that very specially... people who have a certain education or life experience.
3: For someone with a ton of education, he doesn't sound very educated.
0: He's an idiot. Yeah.
3: You can tell.
2: Life experience should be making decisions for everybody, and that tends to be pretty elitist. You know, people who go to certain...
3: Okay, dude. Democratic socialists are all about elitism.
0: Yes.
3: That's what it is.
4: Well, who is he? We're rewriting the Constitution and Supreme Court because of you, you little... jerk.
3: Yeah. Well, he learned it at university, Scott.
4: Yeah, weenie.
0: Well, it's
2: colleges or law schools or whatever, and then are seen as experts. But
3: yeah, like you?
4: Experts?
2: They might not have the same interests, you know, like class interests of everybody.
3: Oh, God.
4: They get these masculine men. I'm tired of them.
0: Well, it is really funny to me, too, because he says, well, it's not very democratic. No, it's not. That's not the point of the Supreme Court. That's not how it was set up to function. And they're not making decisions for everybody. Lawmakers are making those decisions. The Supreme Court is just saying whether or not something's legal. That's it. They're not writing law.
3: Yeah.
4: They have this 26-year-old little wormy jackass rewrite history and Constitution for us. Sit down, you little twerp.
1: Wormy.
4: Yeah, just wormy. Just...
3: Dude, you crack me
4: just
3: up.
4: That kind of, he's a punk.
3: Yeah. Well, you know, the Supreme Court, they were talking today about threats that they've had.
4: Mm-hmm. Oh, well, and that's real. And I have no problem with more tax money going towards that, by the way. None whatsoever. Yeah.
3: Oh, to protect these people?
4: Yes.
3: Yeah.
0: Oh, yeah.
4: But Coney Barrett was talking about her son?
0: Yeah, Supreme Court Justices Amy Coney Barrett and Elena Kagan are on Capitol Hill asking for more security funding. And Judge Barrett, because they don't have dedicated security all the
4: time. No, they don't.
0: But Judge Barrett talked about the threats that she's gotten.
3: Okay.
5: Threats to my life were particularly intense a few years ago around the time of the Dobbs leak. My security detail sent me home with a bulletproof vest, and I carried it into my house, put it into my bedroom, dropped it down on a table, turned around, and my 12-year-old son was standing in the doorway of my bedroom. And he wanted to know what it was and why I had it. And I didn't know how to respond because maybe I lack imagination, but I didn't expect that performing this service was going to put me in the position of explaining to my children what a bulletproof vest was and why I had to wear one. It's also been reported in the news that roughly 6 weeks ago, I was the victim of a swatting incident. At that point, one of my teenage sons opened the door to go out with friends and saw in our street, it was full of police cars who had responded to a false report of gunshots and raised voices in my home. I was very, very grateful that I had Supreme Court police outside my home because they were able to stop and meet with and explain to the county police that it had been a false alarm, and so the police did not actually attempt to enter our home.
4: Jeez. Yeah, the amazing thing is these people live in neighborhoods.
0: Yeah.
4: You know, I mean, they live like a lot of people live.
3: Yeah.
4: I mean, it's not a gated community somewhere or, you know, some
3: I know, and before
4: island
3: you knew
4: McCooney
3: it,
4: lives on. Yeah.
3: Before you knew it, you would have thought that, right?
4: Well, yeah, I did think that.
3: I know.
4: I mean, I was surprised when I saw some of their homes just right out there. You drive right by them.
3: Well, with that nut that wanted to take out Kavanaugh.
4: Oh, yeah.
3: And then shows his house.
4: Yeah.
3: Like, oh, my gosh.
4: Yep.
3: Yeah, just living like regular people.
4: Wow.
3: Yeah.
4: Yeah, I don't mind my tax dollars going to that.
3: David, I have a question for you.
0: Okay.
3: As the former newsman, I'll always think of you partly as a newsman just because, you know, you keep track and how stories are covered, all that stuff. With the case with the young man that drowned, Nolan Wells.

0: Is there something to this story that we all don't know?
1: So this is a kid who went out with some friends the 4th of July to a barrier island off the coast of Mississippi, a popular hangout party place, you know. And then his friends came back, but he didn't come back with them. And so they later found his body near that island, off the coast of that island that they had been going to. And the police are saying they don't suspect any foul play. But man, because he's white and his, or I'm sorry, he's black and his friends are all white that he went with.
0: Yes.
1: Boy, suddenly this has become just this like must-see TV kind of drama unfolding. You've got Ben Crump out there, the civil rights attorney, and they're all saying but not saying they think the white kids killed him.
2: Oh, yeah.
1: And there's no evidence of that.
0: Well, it's weird, man, because I've seen Good Morning America cover this several times. And, you know, like there's some sort of new update they opened this morning.
3: Search for answers in the death of Nolan Wells. Aaron Katursky spoke to the sheriff and visits the island where Nolan was last seen alive.
4: There are no phones. There are no cameras. There's no police.
0: So they send Katursky down there.
1: Yeah.
0: I don't know if you want to hear part of this report. The report's like 2 minutes.
1: Sure.
0: And you tell me what you think.
5: Community clamoring for answers about the death of 18-year-old Nolan Wells during a July 4th boat trip with friends. The sheriff is asking for help and pleading for patience.
6: I think it's important that we don't put ourselves on a timetable and that we don't rush ourselves. But I do think it's important to be diligent in gathering all the facts. That's what the family deserves.
0: Well, and obviously it's tragic. There's no doubt. And unfortunately, it happens all too often. Young people drowning. There's alcohol involved. Foul play? I don't know.
5: Wells never returned from a remote barrier island off the Mississippi Gulf Coast.
4: The very thing that makes Horn Island such an idyllic spot to hang out for the day is what makes the case tricky for investigators. There's nothing here. There are no phones, right. There are no cameras, there's no police. It's why authorities have asked anyone who was here July 4th with Nolan Wells to come forward.
6: Even if you may think that it might be insignificant, every little bit helps. And that may be a bigger contribution than you think to this case.
0: Okay.
4: Could be a public tip that breaks it open for you.
6: Exactly.
5: A close friend of Wells, Trayston Shepherd, says the group spent the day swimming and drinking.
7: Well, we were just having fun all day, and then as the day went on, people started to drink more, and people started to get more drunk.
5: We asked the sheriff whether drinking or drugs played a role in Wells' death.
6: Of course, the rumors are out there, but we don't respond to rumors, we respond to facts.
5: And as investigators attempt to build a full timeline of the teen's movements and whereabouts that weekend, this photo showing Wells at a pool party has been circulating widely online and has been shared by his family's attorney. ABC News confirming it was taken a week before he visited Horn Island.
0: Okay.
5: Authorities initially suspect Wells drowned, although the results of autopsies by both officials and the one the family ordered are pending. On our visit to the island, we heard from a local boat captain about how the scenic haven could quickly turn treacherous.
8: Down there at the end of the west end of the island, there's a current that can, you know, get you really quick and it gets deep.
4: So if you're an experienced swimmer, even that area of the island could be a little dodgy?
8: Yes, especially with the current down there at the very end. It kind of eddies. If you're out there trying to swim that deep, yeah.
0: And that's pretty much the report. Was there anything there that you kind of didn't already know?
1: With all of the reports that I've seen, it's all innuendo based, it seems. And it is true, like when you go out to those barrier islands along the Gulf Coast, because like between those islands and the coast itself, a lot of times there's not really any surf and the water is very, very shallow until you get out there. And that's where you get the riptides. That's where you can get those currents. And so, it's tragic, but it also wouldn't be surprising if somebody went into those waters and then all of a sudden found themselves in a lot of trouble.
0: Right. But this whole thing, it just feels like they want there to be a story so badly.
1: Yes.
0: It's just kind of sickening.
2: Well, Ben Crump doesn't show up unless, of course, that's going to be part of the story.
0: Yeah.
2: He doesn't bother. I guarantee you that. He's there because that's what he does.
0: Yeah. I suppose that is true. Some other just lighter news out there. Well, it's, you know, grilling season, of course. Do you know what the biggest grilling sins are?
2: Sins?
0: Yeah. Well, I bet David Van Camp knows.

0: Did I just call you Van Camps?
1: Yes.
0: I bet David Van Camp knows, because he's like grilling guy.
2: Well, it's the Van Camps that were out there looking at the grill while Dad was doing it.
0: Yeah.
2: Yes.
0: Well, this is what people say they are. We'll see if David agrees or not. And I'm not going to say grilling tips from Van Camp.
2: No.
0: But possibly. And the five stories we're watching today in just a few.

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8: The Prevent Cancer Foundation found that people across the country, including those in rural communities, are skipping routine cancer screenings and doubting the healthcare system. 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

0: The Markley, Van Camp, and Robbins Show. Jamie Markley, David Van Camp, Scott Robbins, and now the five stories we're watching today.
1: One, two, three, four, five. Hey, number five, federal and state health officials are investigating whether Taco Bell played a role in one of the largest U.S. outbreaks of that parasite that's causing explosive diarrhea. Number four, U.S. inflation fell 0.4% month over month, the largest drop in 6 years, mostly because of a drop, that big drop in the cost of gas. Year over year, inflation is 3.5% lower than economists expected. Number three, the Trump administration has reportedly ordered ICE to halt most vehicle stops after the deadly shootings in Maine and Houston. Number two, Iranian forces struck three commercial vessels overnight, including two tankers with cruise missiles, as a U.S. blockade is set to take effect. President Trump says, number one, he is not going to insist on a 20% fee for traffic that goes through the Strait of Hormuz, saying that, well, he's cool if Gulf partners invest in U.S. companies instead.
0: Okay. A little something for the effort, huh? Yeah. We don't need the oil.
2: No.
0: Okay. All right, David, got to ask you about some grilling.
1: Okay.
0: Because we're right in the middle of grilling season. So there was a big poll out there. And one of the things that people were asked were, what do you consider to be a grilling sin? Touching another person's grill without permission, number one.
1: Well,
0: which I thought was hilarious.
1: If the grill is lit and somebody is working on it and you're like, I'm going to flip that burger, no, that is it.
0: Right.
1: No.
0: Yeah, because you see a necessary need to do that without talking to the other person
1: right. First.
0: You just wouldn't do that.
1: That's just taking control of a situation where you're supposed to just be enjoying the ambiance.
0: Now,
2: take the hose with you when you're up there.
0: Is there something else that comes to mind that should be in the top five sins when it comes to grilling?
1: Well, you know, don't ask for a steak past medium rare.
0: That's not
1: you can
0: on the list.
1: Get out of my house. You know.
0: Okay. Not allowing the meat to rest before serving.
1: Yeah, you got to do that.
0: That was the number two sin.
1: Oh, wow.
0: That seemed to be high to me.
1: Yeah, you kind of have to take it off the grill a little bit before it's actually done. If you're using a meat thermometer, especially, let those juices just cook.
0: Mm-hmm. Opening the lid unnecessarily.
1: Too many times, yeah. If you're a constant checker, that meat's never going to get done right.
0: Okay. Now this makes sense to me. Big sin, the backseat grilling. Mm-hmm. Like being a backseat driver.
1: Yeah.
0: They're hanging out in the background, but they're giving opinions constantly. Mm-hmm. Did you do this? Mm-hmm. Yeah, I don't know if you're doing that right.
1: Get off the patio. Yeah.
0: Yeah. And then number five was pressing down on a burger with a spatula. Mm. You're not supposed to do that.
2: Oh, okay.
1: I don't know about that. Well, I don't really put the burgers directly on the grill anyway because it dries them out, and they need to cook in the fat. So I throw a cast iron skillet down on top of the grill so I get the smokiness, but it also cooks right.
2: Good God.
0: See, there's an art to it, Scott. This is the Markley, Van Camp, and Robbins Show.
2: Guys should do a TV show from back there.
0: I know.
2: Cooking with David.
1: I'm just saying, like, yeah, you got to let burgers cook in their own fat. I mean, right on the grill is fine. It tastes fine to me, but especially if you're not using really lean beef, you're just going to lose all that just... Yeah. Gooey goodness.
0: After hanging out with David for a couple of years, one day just, like, I called him a foodie. Whoa, whoa, I'm not a foodie. I'm like, dude.
2: Yeah, he changed his name to David Van Cook.
0: You're much more of a foodie than people that call themselves foodies are foodies.
2: I
0: appreciate it.
1: Yeah, you got too. That whole cast iron filled with the fat that you can put on the veggies. While they're on there. It's good.
0: How is the Trump administration white supremacist? Oh, we've got a real beauty to explain it. Straight ahead.

0: Ample sunshine expected this afternoon, with daytime highs approaching 90. Southwesterly winds 5 to 10 miles per hour. Lows dip down to about 66. Tonight, clear skies. Daytime highs approaching 92. Tomorrow, mainly sunny skies. Temps above average Thursday and Friday, with highs in the low 90s. Slight chance of thunderstorms Friday. That's the weatherology forecast for AM 1300 KGLO. Right now, it's 88 degrees.
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15: This is from the New York Times editorial board member, Mara Gay. She's the lady who had the hilarious math fail all those years ago.
16: Oh, yeah.
15: Talking about Michael Bloomberg, how he could have given every man, woman, and child in America $1 million.
16: Yes.
15: She was off by, with the amount of money that he spent on his campaign, and she was off by $999,998 or so.
16: Yeah, math, not her specialty.
15: No. Apparently,
16: race hustling is.
17: Good one.
15: Yeah, right. Well, she was talking about the ICE-involved shooting in Maine. The driver of a car was killed after he started driving towards an officer.
16: Mm-hmm.
15: They're trying to get him out of the car, and he said no, and then, boom, he got shot.
16: Yes. But that's white supremacy.
15: Yes.
16: Okay. All right.
18: Right. And I just want to say, you know, I don't live in Maine. I'm not an immigrant, but I'm a proud American. And this administration has made every single American complicit in these deaths. This is happening with our taxpayer dollars that could be going to schools, to health care.
19: Because what Susan Main and Republicans are doing. And they sat back and let this happen.
18: But the other thing...
16: Is that Scarborough?
15: Yeah. Yes.
16: Oh, this is... They actually put her on in the morning?
15: Yes, they did.
16: I thought they just put her on with the rest of the hacks.
15: No, they put her on in the morning.
16: Prime time. Wow, okay.
18: Here is the hardliners in this administration. They don't care about the politics because many of them are white supremacists. And they don't care. They're cruel.
16: Yeah, proof.
18: And this is what they want. This is the same administration that removed protections for Haitians, for Syrians. At the same time, it's allowing more Afrikaners only. White South Africans only in. So this is all one of a piece. And when we ask ourselves, why is this administration doing something that is so obviously bad politics in addition to cruel and un-American? I think we need to really look

0: carefully at all the anti-democratic behavior from this White House.
1: We have laws.
2: Yeah.
1: And Haiti, when you're talking about the Haitians, it was protected for what, 10 years?
2: Yep. Yeah, longer than that. Some of these folks have been here since the earthquake in Haiti. And even at the time, the Obama administration was like, okay, but this is going to be like 18 months and then you can go back.
1: Right. I mean, and there's no one that says, well, hold on a second,
2: no,
1: Mara, before you keep going with that take. By the way, I just happened to look, you know, you had her clip, and I'm like, we've heard from her before. Some of her greatest hits just within the last couple of years is Trump is racist and wants to distract. Republicans are lying on racism and sexism against Kamala Harris. What is it? Do everyday Americans realize how much we need federal workers? That was right when Trump took office. Do you notice all those federal workers fired, right?
2: Yep.
1: Have you noticed anything about that?
2: No, I haven't.
1: Scott, there hasn't even been stories written about it, has there?
2: No.
1: Like, boy, there are huge gaps in A, B, or C. Well, if they, it has, I...
2: Yeah, they had it early on, and then the administration actually reversed course in a couple of situations where they were like, oh, yeah, okay, now I understand. You know, if you had just answered that email, tell me what you do throughout the day.
1: Right.
2: Instead
1: that would have helped
2: a bit about it.
1: Yeah, Trump voters also need therapy.
2: Yeah.
3: Trump voters need therapy.
1: Yeah, I think that was like a month before the election in 24.
0: You know, I think men are in crisis, actually, in this country. I think that plays out different ways. And not all men are in crisis, of course. And not all men are just at home listening to Joe Rogan being angry or being recruited to fascism. Some just need therapy, like we all do. I go to therapy. That's great. But I think we need to have a real conversation about that.
1: Oh, my gosh.
3: I wouldn't be telling people you go to therapy because it ain't helping. Not really a great advertisement for it there.
4: I said it's not working.
3: No, it's not.
2: I do like the idea, though, that like people are listening to Joe Rogan just stewing in rage. And I'm like, yes. That's not my impression of Rogan's presentation or the audience.
1: No, but they think they know.
2: Yeah.
1: Man, she's something, dude. You know what? And all the whole race baiting nonsense, I was reminded of this. I saw it on X the other day. Someone reposted it. It was the classic takedown of Democrats by Ted Cruz. Because it was Mazie Hirono was saying something about the Republicans are racist and blah, blah, blah, blah, blah. And Ted Cruz comes in.
5: What party was it that implemented poll taxes in the South?
6: I mean, I don't want to necessarily speak in every single case, but I'm pretty confident it was mostly the Democrats.
5: And what party was it that put literacy tests in place in the South?
6: Same answer, mostly the Democrats.
5: And what party was it that had tests like how many jelly beans are in a bottle?
6: The Democrats.
5: Tell me, what party were the founders of the Ku Klux Klan from?
6: I'm pretty sure that was the Democrats.
5: Indeed. In fact, Nathan Bedford Forrest, the founder of the Klan, was a delegate to the 1860 Democrat National Convention. What party wrote the Jim Crow laws in the South?
6: The Democrats.
5: And so on this side of the aisle were members of the Republican Party. Who was the first Republican president?
6: Abraham Lincoln.
5: The Republican Party was literally founded to oppose slavery. We came into existence because slavery was a grotesque evil, and it was President Lincoln, the first Republican president, who signed the Emancipation Proclamation, who won the Civil War, and that resulted in the freeing of the slaves and the passage of the 13th, 14th, and 15th Amendments.
1: And you can look that up online. It goes on from there. It was brilliant. Just very funny to me. I was just thinking of that as I'm listening to another race hustler on cable news with their nonsense. And it just goes like, yep, they're white supremacists. And no one on the panel is like, who is? Who individually?
2: Explain that.
1: Based on what?
3: Well, it's like the sign people. I mean, when they're going to ask a question, I mean, when they got the fascist signs up and you say, well, what about Trump as fascist?
1: Yeah, they can't.
3: Well, there's so many things, I just don't have the time.
1: But you would expect if you're... You know, out there with your propaganda,
3: someone is
1: actually going to challenge it. And
3: And you should have an answer.
1: You should have an answer. But it never happens.
3: No.
1: And then the dopes that watch.

0: Didn't believe it.
1: Part of the problem. All right, it's that time. We do it a couple of times a day. Go around the table. It may not be the biggest story out there, but it caught your attention. You want to bring it in. All right, David, what's your story here?
2: This is a guy named Chris Jackson. He is a big fan of Joe Biden. I believe he worked for him or with him at some point.
1: Okay.
2: And he is like, he's like the Japanese soldier fighting World War II, like 30 years after the end of the war, still thinking like Joe Biden was the greatest president of my lifetime, et cetera, that kind of stuff. Well, he had a take on Lindsey Graham's death. He shared a quote of Lindsey Graham when this was post-debate of 2024, when Lindsey Graham was saying, I don't even know if Joe Biden can make it the next 4 months as president. He wasn't the only one saying that. But what Chris Jackson writes is, Lindsey Graham spent years questioning Joe Biden's cognitive and physical health, mocking his age and suggesting he might not make it another 4 months. Now Graham is gone. Joe Biden is still here. Sometimes life delivers the final fact check on issues like those.
1: Wow.
2: What a prick.
1: Yeah. I mean, yeah.
3: Yeah.
1: No kidding, man.
3: Oh, boy.
1: You know, it happens now when you see someone that has passed. And if they're conservative in the least, you know it's going to be nasty. All the different comments and everything that's said about them. It doesn't seem to work the same way. You still get people that will rip anybody.
2: Yeah.
1: They're bad people all over. But, man, when it's a conservative person, you know it's going to happen in huge numbers.
3: Yeah, just better to say nothing at all.
1: Sure.
3: To add your 2 cents, you know, just leave it alone.
1: Yeah.
3: Let people grieve. Let them do whatever they do.
1: All right, Scotty, what do you got for what's your story?
3: My story involved, talking about race baiting. We're talking about that again today. One of the biggest race baiters on TV, in my opinion anyway, that has a regular show would be Sonny Hostin.
1: Yeah.
3: Spent years and years and years on The View, hammering away and preaching that nobody is above the law. No one is above the law. No one is above the law. Then her own son gets cited for trespassing. And all of a sudden, the excuses are rolling in. She said, well, you know, he's a Harvard graduate. He has no criminal record. And then she said to the police, do you know who I am? I'm on The View.
1: She pulled that one?
3: Yeah.
1: Oh, I hadn't heard this yet.
3: Yep. I'm on The View. By the way, the trespassing thing is really, I mean, it doesn't matter a whole lot. The kid was out on a run and he ran someplace he wasn't supposed to be. And he trespassed on property.
1: Okay.
3: And he was cited for it by the police.
1: Okay.
3: And this whole thing happened after that. But I'm just saying to myself as I read this, I think, imagine, if you will, if this was Barron Trump that did this.
1: Oh, good.
3: Oh, my God. They'd have him, you know.
1: Oh, yeah. Yep.
3: Should do years in print. You know who I am. I'm on The View. I'm Sonny Hostin.
1: Yes.
3: Oh, God.
1: I happen to see this story.
3: Sufferable. Yeah.
1: Bryce Harper. Philadelphia Philly star.
3: Yep.
1: Trying to explain his role in this latest sports betting controversy.
3: Uh-oh, not him.
1: No, this is what happened.
3: Oh, okay.
1: It was a controversial cameo video he recorded in November of 2024. And it was for a guy named Terry Thompson. Okay, and Bryce Harper said he thought he was just recording a holiday greeting. But the message has now been in this lawsuit alleging that FanDuel targeted this guy, Terry Thompson, who had lost $1.5 million on FanDuel.
3: Oh, boy.
1: Apparently, he had wagered $18.5 million with sportsbooks, but lost $1.5 million alone on FanDuel. And Thompson is suing FanDuel, saying, you're trying to take advantage of me. You were trying to go after me, knowing that I had a problem. So how does Harper fit into all this? Well, Bryce Harper said, I joined Cameo to engage with fans through paid personalized videos. You know, some people do that. Like, you can pay to have whatever celebrity wish someone a happy birthday, that sort of thing. He said what happened here was beyond anything I knew about or approved. Said he received what he thought was a personal request rather than a corporate business order to wish Terry a happy Thanksgiving. Said, then FanDuel put its logo on the video and used it as a gambling promotion. I did not know FanDuel would do that. I didn't consent to it, and FanDuel has no right to do it. Some people are like, well, dude, don't know about that explanation.

0: because as, you know, Bryce Harper looks into the camera and tells Thompson he's reaching out because your host Brittany from FanDuel wanted to wish you a happy Thanksgiving.
1: Right. Yeah.
0: Harper said he read the script in good faith. But, I mean, if you're going to mention FanDuel, do you know that that's going to be used in a certain sort of way?
1: Right. It's like you really think this random guy is just friends with someone who works at FanDuel?
0: Right.
1: And wanted to make sure that she reminded him that he worked at FanDuel.
0: At the very least, yeah, it's very naive.
1: Yes.
0: People would say
2: that's true.
0: The Pennsylvania Gaming Control Board is already investigating FanDuel's use of celebrity messages to target high roller VIP bettors. Because apparently that's what happens. They get people to go, hey, happy whatever. Glad you're losing all this money to whatever. To pay for my endorsement. I don't know. But Harper's saying, yeah, I failed to realize it was a gambling promotion. So we'll see where that goes with that loss.
1: That's what I always say, you know, whenever I sign a card, it's David Van Camp from the Markley Van Camp and Robin Show.
0: Yes. Oh, goodness. All right. Much more to get to. Golly. What is it with people using their car as a weapon? We got Nimrods in the news coming up and a news update next.

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0: The Markley, Van Camp, and Robbins Show. 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
1: President Trump teasing out what he's going to be talking about on Thursday night with the primetime address. It's been reported that it has to do with the 2020 election and foreign interference. And he says it's going to be a very big announcement, calling it really, really big news. He said the announcement will address what he described as a critical issue for the country, saying without free and fair elections, you don't have a country.
0: Ooh, very interesting. All right, we got to get to Nimrod. Here we go.
3: When the going gets tough.
4: Damn it, this is too hard.
3: The dumb get dumber.
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6: I love the poorly educated.
0: All right. Nimrod's the News. We go to Davenport, Florida, where a Wisconsin woman, 32-year-old Taquana Butler, was vacationing and said she was renting an Airbnb at Windsor Island Resort. So you come up there, there's a security guard, and you've got to show your ID because right. They have a list of people.
2: All right, Taquana had, I assume her name was on there.
0: Well, she didn't want to provide any identification.
2: Oh, see, that's a problem.
0: She said, what are you going to do if I drive through? And she was told by a security guard, that's not a good idea. Boom, she speeds right through the gates and she's gone. Well, the security guard got in his security patrol car, followed her, asked her again for identification, and to register her car as a visitor to the property. She's like, you know what, you're doing too much. And he stood next to his patrol car. She said, you want to get hit? And then drove into him, pinning his body between the passenger side of the vehicle and the driver's side of the car, injuring him. Jeez. He's going to be okay. So then at the airport, cops were waiting for her as she was going to be flying back to Wisconsin. So Taquana was charged with aggravated battery and aggravated assault with a deadly weapon. By the way, criminal record showed she has prior arrests in Wisconsin for disorderly conduct and domestic abuse. Yeah. And that's Nimrod's in the News.

0: Oh, poor baby. I think his gums hurt.
1: Maybe he's just tired.
0: Or maybe his tummy hurts. He didn't eat that much.
1: Maybe he's not ticklish.
0: You think maybe he's scared of the dog?
1: Maybe he'll outgrow it. Maybe it's a phase. Maybe he just doesn't like smiling.
0: Maybe he has autism, and we can definitely do something to help.
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4: From ABC News, I'm Michelle Franzen. The U.S. naval blockade reimposed by President Trump going into effect this hour. It comes as the U.S. has carried out new strikes against Iranian targets and Iran launching strikes of its own in the region. A day after President Trump vowed to charge 20% tolls on cargo ships in the Strait of Hormuz, he's now reversing course. ABC's Christian Cordero has more.
5: Iran insists that it has control of the strait. The U.S. has been implementing this naval blockade to try to essentially choke Iran's economy. We've heard from experts, even just within the past several hours, they don't necessarily care about their people is what a lot of our analysts have said. But to affect them economically by blocking the ports is a way to get the message through.
4: Homeland Security Secretary Mark Wayne Mullen has directed law enforcement to temporarily halt vehicle stops in Maine and Texas. It follows fatal shootings involving federal officers. The man shot in Biddeford, Maine yesterday has been identified by Senator Angus King's office as Johann Sebastian Cuero. Darlene Graham, the sister of the late Senator Lindsey Graham, sworn into office today. She will serve out the remainder of the 71-year-old's term, which ends in January. ABC political director Avery Harper has more.
6: This is very important for the continuation of Lindsey Graham's legacy, and that is exactly what we know Darlene Graham Nordahl, what she has said she wants to do. She wants to carry out her brother's work, finish her brother's work, and preserve his legacy. And so in that, I think that Republicans will regain a very reliable vote when it comes to some key agenda items through the end of his term.
4: New York's attorney general announced her state, along with bipartisan coalition of 42 other attorneys general, have reached an $18 million settlement with 23andMe to protect customers' private genetic data. It comes from the massive breach in 2023, impacting nearly 7 million consumers. You're listening to ABC News.
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4: Palestinian activist Mahmoud Khalil is suing the Trump administration over what he alleged public-private conspiracy to target critics of Israel.
11: The federal civil rights lawsuit alleged that top Trump administration officials, a conservative think tank, and pro-Israel groups colluded to target and deport Palestinian activists. The lawsuit relies on the Reconstruction-era Ku Klux Klan Act, which made it illegal for individuals to conspire together to violate another person's rights. If a judge accepts Khalil's argument that the Trump administration and private groups, quote, corrupted the legal process to target Palestinian activists, the lawsuit could stall the federal government's attempt to deport Khalil and shed new light on the Trump administration's broader deportation push. Peter Harlambous, ABC News, New York.
4: A coast-to-coast heat wave has millions of Americans sweltering. In western states, it's hitting triple digits. There's been an increase in rescue calls from hikers. ABC's Kana Whitworth is in Salt Lake City.
12: Near record heat is baking much of the Midwest, with heat warnings and watches stretching across several states.
13: Triple-digit heat means more to us than records here. It means we have to take care of our citizens, we have to take care of our responders in new ways.
12: In popular destinations like Zion National Park, triple-digit

0: temperatures are pushing hikers to their limits.
1: This last weekend, we had 2 in 1 day right here in the foothills right above Salt Lake City, and that's unusual for us.
0: Officials reminding people that heat is the deadliest weather hazard in the United States.
2: In parts of the Southwest, flooding remains a concern this week. 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
4: Ample sunshine expected this afternoon, with daytime highs approaching 90. Southwesterly winds 5 to 10 miles per hour. Lows dip down to about 66. Tonight, clear sky. Fogget times. High temperatures reach up to 91 tomorrow. Mainly clear skies develop, with fog in spots early. Upper 80s Thursday, low 90s Friday, with a slight chance for storms. That's the weatherology forecast for AM 1300 KGLO. Currently, it's 88 degrees.
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1: 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News 8, David Van Camp.
8: I got a couple here. Of course, Lindsey Graham passed away earlier this week, a couple days ago, after a heart issue. And the FBI, apparently, and some other agencies were at his house yesterday.
1: Yeah.
8: Not really clear as to why. I mean, there is some sort of investigation going on, I guess. And because there's the theory out there that, you know, did Russia take him out? Did Iran take him out? Is this heart issue actually just a smoke screen, essentially? I don't really buy it because I think it's tempting. I don't buy it because what's the risk-reward factor for either of those nations? Okay, the reward is, I guess, you get a warmonger like Lindsey Graham out of the ear of President Trump, I guess. But if you get caught, you just murdered a U.S. senator.
1: Right.
8: It's going to be cloudy with a chance of, you know, nukes if you get caught doing that.
1: Let's take a look at the weather map now.
8: I just don't understand, like, what's really the upside here? There isn't one.
1: Yeah.
8: If you get caught.
1: I didn't understand that either, though. I mean,
8: yeah, so that,
1: what are they looking for?
8: That was strange. They may be looking for, you know, if they had any classified materials. Certainly that's been the hotness in Washington, people having classified information.
0: People worrying about Russia because he just came from Ukraine.
8: Yeah.
0: That sort of thing.
8: Yeah. Maybe, but I just don't.
1: They start hauling boxes out of there. I'm going to get nervous.
8: Yeah. Anyway, the president was asked, hey, why do you think the FBI was looking into his house and investigating this?
9: Okay. Well, I don't know why, because I think, you know, he had a problem. His father had a very similar problem, as you know. It's very unique. At first, I heard it was clogged arteries, because he did have clogged arteries. He had a problem with that. He was. I wish he took better care of himself. I say.
0: I don't know what happened to the audio.
8: Uh-oh.
1: I guess we got the gist of it, huh?
8: Yeah, you did.
0: Okay.
8: Basically just, he had clogged arteries, and but it wasn't that. It was this aortic tear, or whatever they call it. And, you know, his dad died of a similar malady years and years ago. So it actually makes more sense that this was a actual medical emergency.
0: Yeah. I forget who it was. It was somebody else. I think it was another senator. They said he basically worked himself to death. Oh, it was Tuberville.
8: Yeah.
0: Tuberville. What is it, Tuber or Tuber?
8: Tuberville, yeah.
0: Tuber, yeah.
1: The Tuber.
8: Tuberville. That's the mayor of a town in Idaho.
1: Tubertown.
0: When he was a coach, did they call him Tuberville?
1: Not that I'm aware of.
0: Okay. That might have been a fever dream. Right. I'm not sure. But he was the one that was saying, yeah, a lot of us had families. Mm-hmm. His family was his work.
8: Yeah.
0: And, you know, Friday we'd be going, you know, back home to family. He's hopping on a plane to go somewhere to do something for the country is what he said. I'm paraphrasing, but that was basically it from the tubes.
1: Well, apparently he made a phone call, though, that he was having chest pains.
8: Yeah, to another to another senator.
1: Yeah, I mean, he was aware that something was up, was amiss.
8: Something was wrong. He's having chest pains, and then it's too late. And with that kind of thing, as I understand it, it's like once you're in the middle of that emergency, the odds are almost nil that you'll survive it.
0: Oh, man. Yeah.
1: Now, this is not your garden variety heart attack or anything.
8: No.
1: This is much more dangerous.
8: This is where your heart basically explodes.
1: Yes.
0: Well, I saw what people say they feel like that have survived it.
8: Mm-hmm.
0: It's worse than a heart attack, like just massive stabbing pain in your back and your chest and everything else. Yeah, it's awful. I mean, I understand. With everything Russia's done over time, people falling out of windows and gas and poison and all sorts of stuff. I understand where people are like, okay, what happened? He just came back from

0: Ukraine.
1: Yeah. I don't know if you're going to find that in his house.
0: I have no idea.
1: Remnants of that. Yeah, that's
0: I'm not saying that. I'm saying that's why people wonder, but did Russia have something to do with it? Not so much why the FBI's at the house.
1: You got boxes of stuff in your house you don't want people to find if you die. Make sure that you make one person in your life responsible for going to get it.
2: Yes.
0: Did they take out a bunch of boxes?
1: I don't know.
0: Why do you keep talking about boxes and houses?
1: Well, because
3: somebody's got a guilty conscience.
1: No, I'm just generally
0: speaking. You got storage stuff.
1: Yeah, it's in the storage locker. Are you kidding me? Yeah, all the secrets I stole from radio stations over the years.
2: Oh, yeah. That's hilarious.
0: Okay, so you're not buying any of it, David.
3: The theory that, was, that a foreign power took him out? No, I'm not.
0: It doesn't seem to be so.
1: I'm not ruling it out completely yet.
0: Well, but there's new information.
1: Right.
0: But as I sit here today, knowing what we know, it doesn't appear to be so.
3: Well, no.
1: They know what they want us to know.
0: Of course. All right. And then you had another update from Maine?
3: Yeah, because there was a person who was shot and killed by federal authorities during an immigration enforcement operation up in Maine. And there have been protests. It got a little heated a few times. Yesterday and today, of course, but there is this on-the-street interview of one of the protesters. I want to try to paint the picture of this person. It's a, you know, liberal woman, kind of heavy set, kind of looks like if Alice Cooper had a baby with a garden gnome, and that garden gnome drank a lot during the pregnancy.
0: Oh, boy.
3: I don't know for a fact, but I definitely suspect that this young woman's parents definitely smoked in the house while she was growing up.
0: Okay. And how old do you suppose?
3: Probably mid-20s, early 20s maybe.
0: Okay.
3: Just kind of like heavy eye makeup, kind of droopy. It's Anyway.
0: All right.
3: Well, she's talking about revolution.
0: Revolution?
3: Yes.
0: All right.
4: I believe that there's no way that anything's going to change without a revolution. I'm not going to do it because I'm too much of a coward. But I think that the death of...
0: All right, hold on a second. I got to tell you. She admitted.
3: Yeah.
0: Not me.
3: I'm not going to do it.
1: Yeah.
0: Most of these, you know, wannabe revolutionaries are like, we're all about it.
1: Oh, until they have to, yeah.
0: Yeah, until someone gives them a stern talk. I'm sorry.
1: Weeping, yeah.
0: She at least admits it. Okay, go ahead.
4: Joan Sebastian. I'm not sure how to pronounce his last name yet, but I'll look it up. And I don't. They just like shot a guy 4 times, and it's like I don't think that people should stop until every ICE agent is persecuted.
0: Oh my God.
1: Okay.
3: Prosecuted, but I don't.
1: I was going to say persecuted.
3: Yeah.
1: Wrong word. Yeah.
3: Doesn't know the guy's name. Doesn't know what happened. But is still out there and saying ICE is the bad guy. They're just going around shooting people randomly.
0: That's what it sounds like they believe.
3: Yeah.
0: Like just a random person.
1: That's what they've been told.
0: Mm-hmm. Well, dude, and the way this gets framed, I've heard this several times now, is that this isn't even the person they were looking for.
3: Mm-hmm.
0: Like all of a sudden, say cops are looking for someone and someone else pulls a gun on them. Well, you can't shoot them because you weren't going after them. No, they're a threat to you now. What are you supposed to do?
3: Right.
0: Do you want to hear how ABC covered it this morning?
3: Oh, sure.
0: You want to? I mean, it's long. It's like 3 minutes. We don't have to go into the whole thing, but you'll get the idea.
5: On another fatal shooting by ICE officers. They killed a man in Maine who was not the intended target of the immigration operation, and it comes just days after an ICE officer killed an undocumented immigrant in Houston. Victor Kendo is in Biddeford, Maine with the latest. Good morning, Victor.
0: And then they go into it.
6: Good morning, George. That man shot and killed while ICE agents were trying to stop his vehicle. It happened right behind us. There was a growing memorial there with flowers on the corner. Now, people in this community are demanding answers and accountability.
0: Okay. Is it enough to say he was charging the officer with the car?
3: Yeah, that's what it sounds like.
0: And he was ordering him to stop, and he had pulled his weapon. And the guy did not stop.
3: Mm-hmm.
0: Demanding answers, you have the answer.
3: Right. Right.
0: What else are you demanding?
3: They're like, yeah, but it was just a Prius. I mean, a Prius is still a like ton and a half vehicle.
0: Well, no kidding.
1: It's not the answer they want. They don't stop until they get the answer they want. So they're demanding.

0: to get the answer they want.
1: Which is one of your favorites.
0: Shot in cold blood. It is, yeah. You demand. I demand.
1: Man, oh, man.
0: I didn't demand anything.
1: I know, every time I hear that.
0: God, it makes me crazy.
1: Like, demand.
0: I demand.
1: You're not in a position to demand anything.
0: No, I demand what?
1: Or what happens if you don't get it?
0: Again, I can sit there and tell you the story and how it was and exactly what it was and eyewitness recounts.
1: Yeah.
0: And if it doesn't align with your sensibilities, then you're demanding answers.
1: Yes.
0: Because it's not the answer you want.
1: Exactly.
0: Shut up.
1: All right, I'm going to switch gears. Oh, you're getting not. You're getting ticked off.
0: Yeah, just
1: I know it is.
0: Me off, yeah.
1: All right. You know what city has the worst drivers in the country?
0: City?
1: Yeah. This is from Allstate, by the way. Oof. As far as accidents go.
0: It's got to be New York, right?
1: It's Boston.
0: Oh, really?
2: That doesn't surprise me at all.
0: No.
1: Why do you say that, David?
2: Well, the roads are crazy designed, dude. I mean, it's like a Dr. Seuss on an acid trip laid out that city.
0: Yeah.
2: I mean, plus, they're all angry all the time, so yeah.
1: Yeah, people mentioned that. In Boston, drivers are 189% more likely to be involved in a collision.
0: Holy cow.
1: Than the national average.
0: 189%.
1: It sounds like a lot.
0: Man.
1: Yes. So they break it down, like 10 cities' best drivers as far as least amount of accidents. Brownsville, Texas, Fort Collins, Colorado, Boise, Idaho, Laredo, Texas, Cary, North Carolina, Madison, Wisconsin, McAllen, Texas, a lot of Texas. Colorado Springs, Colorado. Our friends in Eugene, Oregon. And then, is it Olathe, Kansas?
0: Olathe.
1: Olathe, sorry. Five cities with the worst. Boston. Followed by D.C. Mm-hmm. Baltimore. Worcester, Massachusetts. And then Springfield, Massachusetts. Mm-hmm. Massachusetts, three. The top worst five.
2: Yeah, a lot of that, it's kind of the same thing. You know, you got towns that were initially designed for horses and buggies, you know, that the road system then got kind of retrofitted to be able to accommodate vehicles, but the roads still make no sense. And there's just a lot of people driving around.
1: There are a lot of people.
2: A lot more people than Brownsville, Texas, for sure.
0: And it's winter for like 8 months, too. So.
1: Yeah, for quite a while.
0: Yeah.
1: Yeah. Another big debate online. Apparently, there was a flight that got delayed because of a three-year-old throwing a fit.
0: Oh,
1: yeah. This was in Sweden, hour late. And so this person is talking about it online, saying when the crew preparing to take off a three-year-old because they couldn't be made to sit in his seat. Apparently, he was too old to safely sit in his parents' lap, so after much screaming from the child, the parents were forced to deboard. Then we had to go through the whole thing of refueling, weights and balance, removing the bags, all this stuff. And the person posting said, it's a bleeping Friday night. I just want to get home, and this brat and his incompetent parents make us late.
0: Yeah.
1: So the debate is it the three-year-old's fault, or is it the parents' fault?
2: Well, it's the parents. I mean, in the end, like, the three-year-old's just a three-year-old. It's your responsibility to get that kid in line.
1: Yeah.
0: No, there are three-year-olds, then there's like little Damien's too, you know?
1: So who you blame, Scott?
0: I blame the parents, yes.
2: The kid's, okay. The kid's not sitting there saying, I feel disrespected. You know?
1: Not yet. I'm with you on that one, man. Yeah, a lot of reaction to that we can get to. And the five stories we're watching today straight ahead right here.

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7: Hi, this is Clint Thomas, your State Farm agent in Mason City. 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
5: All right. The Markley, Van Camp, and Robbins Show. Jamie Markley, David Van Camp, Scott Robbins. You know what it's time for. The five stories we're watching today.
6: Right, number five. Federal and state health officials are investigating whether Taco Bell played a role in that big outbreak of that parasite that's causing mass diarrhea.
7: Oh, man.
8: Oh, boy, oh, boy.
6: Not good. Not good.
7: And that's not good for business, either.
6: No, that's really not great. Well, I mean, but then again, I mean, everybody's making the observation is that Taco Bell has long been associated with explosive diarrhea, so this is kind of on brand, at least.
5: I've never had it from Taco Bell, personally, I'm just saying.
7: I haven't either. Some grumbling, maybe.
5: I don't want to stop going, either.
6: Yeah. Number four, U.S. inflation fell 0.4% month over month, according to the latest report. The largest drop in 6 years, mostly because of the drop in the cost of gas. Now, year over year, inflation is 3.5%. That's lower than economists expected by about, 0.3 percentage points. Okay. Number three, the Trump administration is ordering ICE to halt most vehicle stops after the fatal officer-involved shootings in Houston and then this week in Maine. Number two, Iranian forces struck three commercial vessels overnight, including two tankers hit by cruise missiles as the U.S. blockade is set to take effect. And number one, President Trump says he's not going to insist on a 20% fee for traffic that goes through the Strait of Hormuz, saying that, hey, it's cool if Gulf partners just invest in U.S. companies instead. I like that better.
5: Well, there you go.
7: I do, too. Good.
5: I was mentioning the story, happened to see it at the New York Post. It was this three-year-old toddler throwing a fit on a plane, and then they had to deboard the plane. It set everything back. People were late waiting around, and people grumbling online about it. And then the question is, would you pay more for a flight that was adults only? No kids.
7: Nah, it doesn't bother me that much. I mean, it has
5: $25?
7: $25 more?
5: Yeah.
7: Yeah, okay. I'll go $25 more.
5: So you just started saying no. I mean,
7: well, I just figured it would be outrageous, you know, $150 more or something.
5: Yeah.
7: So if it's $25, okay.
6: Yeah, it depends on how long the flight is.
7: Yeah, that's true.
6: Kids screaming and all that stuff, really. It's the adults I have a problem with. The kid noises I don't really care about.
5: Yeah, but you're right in the thick of it. You have little kids. So it's just background noise to you. I remember being in that. Once you're past it, you're like, okay, I'm done with that. I don't want to hear that anymore.
7: Right.
5: Unless it's my grandkid, and that hasn't happened yet.
7: Not yet.
5: So yeah, everybody's got a price. $25, you do it. $75, Scott.
7: Is it guaranteed there's going to be screeching kids, or is that the deal?
5: No, it's a adults only plane.
7: Yeah, I know.
5: Well, so there are no kids on it.
7: I don't know. 75, maybe not. Maybe I wouldn't.
5: You'd roll the dice.
7: Roll the dice a little bit.
5: $50.
7: Say, hey, you got to shut that kid up.
5: 50.
7: Yeah, 50. I'd go 50.
5: Okay.
7: I'm done then. I'm out. That's it.
5: Yeah.
7: Top of the line.
5: Yeah.
7: $50.
5: Haven't had a chance to get to this yet. The U.S. spent $30 billion to ditch textbooks for laptops and tablets. The result is the first generation less cognitively capable than their parents.
6: Yeah.
7: Wow.
5: A whole piece on that.
6: Seemed like such a good idea at the time, didn't it?
5: At the time, it sure did, because internet means learning.
6: Yes.
5: Uh-oh. This is the Markley, Van Camp, and Robbins Show.
7: Time I'm losing my cognitive skills, there'll be no one to help me. They won't know how.
5: Well, yeah, because they're less than you.
7: Yeah, I know.
6: It is still weird because my daughter just finished her first year of kindergarten, and on the assessment.

0: Not that they have grades, really, but she got dinged because she doesn't know how to use an iPad. But she can, or she didn't know how to use an iPad very well because she doesn't have an iPad at home.
1: Right.
0: But she does very well on reading and writing and math. But we got to talk about that tech literacy. I don't know, man. She's six.
1: I know.
2: You got all kinds of time for tech literacy.
0: You can learn how to use an iPad later.
2: Yeah, it doesn't take much. Believe me, I learned how.
1: Yep. Totally agree. All right. Much more to get to. Oh, plus, Scott Robbins' top three. The trifecta coming up.

0: Direct cattle markets were quiet Tuesday. Butcher hogs were steady. I'm John Perkins with a Brownfield Market Update. You better build bigger bins. It's just a suggestion, but regardless, be ready to maximize your per acre profits. Demick Series corn by Stein. Stein has yield. Soybeans and corn are lower, with USDA's crop condition ratings improving slightly. August beans are down 4 at 1192 and 3 quarters. September was 4 lower at 1181 and a quarter. September corn was 2 and a half lower at 438 and a half. And December was down 2 and 3 quarters at 460 and a half. Live and feeder cattle were sharply lower ahead of direct trade. August live was down 330 at 231.42. October was 297 lower at 227.65. August feeders were down 555 at 348.80. And nearby hogs were up. The deferred months were down, adjusting spreads, with August 35 higher at 98.45 and October lean up 10 at 84.37. John Perkins, Brownfield.
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3: Right.

0: Sunshine expected this afternoon, with daytime highs approaching 89. Southwesterly winds 5 to 10 miles per hour. Lows level off around 67. Tonight, clear skies develop with fog at times. High temperatures reach up to 91 tomorrow. Mainly clear skies develop with fog in spots early. Upper 80s Thursday, low 90s Friday, with a slight chance for storms. That's the weatherology forecast for AM 1300 KGLO. Currently, it's 88 degrees.
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0: Soybean yields this season. Bruce Stewart, technical service manager with FMC, tells Brownfield producers should be on the lookout.
1: It'll be a pretty high year of insect pressure in soybeans this year just because we're having so much late planted soybeans.
0: Stewart says farmers are looking for efficient one-pass products to control multiple pests, and Elevist can maximize return on investment.
1: It does hit the caterpillars like soybean potworms, green clover worms, soybean loopers. It also has some activity on stink bugs, very effective against grasshoppers and also very effective against Japanese beetle if you have those. Kind of bringing both of those together in one product really makes sense and hits on those three components about being broad spectrum, good knockdown, and then also that residual performance.
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3: Hey man, what's up with all the bags?
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10: There aren't problems within the media world on the conservative side right now, but man, it just seems to be standard operating procedure right now for the left. One of the most popular podcasts is that Jennifer Welch lady, Rock Slide Face.
11: Yeah.
10: I don't mind being toxic to her because she's horrible.
11: She's horrible.
10: But talking about, you know, Lindsey Graham's death, there are so many people just openly celebrating the death of this guy. And it's like, hey, man, you don't have to love him. You don't have to say, you could just say nothing.
11: Right.
12: That's the thing, right? Or, yes, I felt the same way as they did with Charlie Kirk.
10: Yeah, you could just as easily
12: you can say nothing and move on, you hateful weirdo. Yeah.
11: Oh, yeah.
10: But anyway, here's her take on it. I think I got all the F-bombs and... She also...
13: Play it. You got to risk it for the biscuit, dude.
12: Hand on button.
10: All right, I'll let her just speak for herself.
14: Hands free, no button. I'll wake up, and everybody's like, you know, when are we going to get the message about Mitch McConnell? Mm-hmm. You know, like it's going to happen any second now, right? Well, I wake up and I have a text from Don Lemon, and it's like at 4 a.m., and it's like Lindsey Graham is dead. And I was like, holy I want to watch the wall-to-wall coverage of this. Like, this is great. And then there was this photo that I saw online. This is the last known photograph that Lady Graham took because, you know, he had just been in the Ukraine.
15: Right.
14: And so he took a photograph with a drone. Kylie, pop this up. This drone.
10: Yeah, so it's a drone, and I don't see it, but she thinks it looks rather phallic. It just looks like a little... drone, but man, she'd think that.
14: Looks like a big giant black. All right, there's just no other way around it. And that's his last known photograph before he dies. And look at how happy Lindsey is.
15: Well, we know why Lindsey's so happy.
14: And, you know, he died after he was groping a penis, a black that was made for mass destruction. This is like exactly what he was. There's one photograph that just completely consolidates exactly who he was. He liked, as we all know, you know, the worst kept secret in Washington, D.C., and he liked killing.
10: Isn't it weird that the people who call us homophobes all the time because we don't like the idea of having kids surgically altered in the name of gender ideology really have no problem with homophobic slurs if it involves a Republican they think is gay?
11: Yes.
10: A lot of their insults also.
12: Evil, man.
10: Yeah.
11: Oh, dude.
12: That's pure evil right there. That's pure evil.
11: Oh, yeah. And that, oh, man, I'm going to watch the wall to wall of this.
12: Yeah.
11: That says a lot about you.
12: And it's not good. Who's the idiot with her giggling in the background?
11: I think that's the homely Holly. Isn't that the regular co-host with the glasses or whatever her name is?

0: Yes.
1: Awful people.
0: Oh, yeah.
1: Yeah.
0: Yeah. I happen to see, man, a long piece, but a really good piece from Heather McDonald, City Journal. She's a very smart lady. She's not afraid to just tell it how it is. Talking about the... What is that? Where's that coming from?
2: I have no idea. My computer is skitzing out right now. Okay, I think I got it.
3: That was weird.
0: Okay.
3: I want to hear that again. It's trippy.
0: That was.
3: Yeah.
0: That was wild. Well, that was like Beelzebub. That was that chick. It was the remnants of the audio.
3: Yeah, there you go.
0: Just part of it. And for a second, I kept thinking you were going monkey button, Scott.
2: No,
0: but it was not you.
2: There's no monkey buttons there.
0: It was not.
1: Not me.
0: Exactly. That's what I'm saying.
1: I'm clarifying. I've got the monkey persona, but it's not me.
0: It was not Scott. I know it was not Scott. That's what I'm saying. I want to make sure that was out there.
1: Caricatures of me as a monkey? Man. Slamming on buttons.
0: If you haven't seen that on the
1: Go see Facebook it if you page. Want to be completely entertained by me as a monkey.
0: It was very funny.
1: What did I do for this show?
0: Anyway, for this story... It wasn't Scott. Just stop. See that happen.
1: See, people are going to think it is me. It isn't me.
0: We just clarified it's not you.
1: I know, but now you're doing all the monkey stuff. So
0: I'm not. No. Done with it.
1: Okay, no more monkeys.
0: It is the scourge of teen takeovers. And I mentioned, like, this past Memorial Day, more than 1,000 teens swarmed the blocks around Lake Michigan and Chicago. A resident described the scene. Hundreds of people walking, running down our street, jumping on top of cars, twerking, smoking blunts. One twerked on the top of a city bus, a whole group of people. And then at 9 o'clock, they closed Lakeshore Drive. Sirens wailing.
1: Unbelievable.
0: Oh, yeah. Hyde Park resident armed himself with bear spray to retrieve something from his car. He was scared to go get something from his car. And then an hour later, a gunman shot three teens a block from the resident's home. Suspect remains at large. And then the previous day, that happening, and after prom gathering in Chicago's Little Italy neighborhood descended into mayhem. One neighbor told WGN News, it looked like a million kids out here. They were acting like straight animals. Kids were all on top of cars. They were stopping in the middle of the street twerking. Fights involving pepper spray and other weapons common. And then it talks about the same sort of stuff going on in Oakland. Couple of places in Florida, all over the country, Detroit. And then she goes into, you know, kind of why is this happening? And then it's the left trying to explain it. We won't have time to get into all this.
1: The left trying to explain it.
0: Yeah, explanation one, loneliness. Takeovers are not random violence. A senior fellow at the American Enterprise Institute told NBC News it's not out of control youth. More often than not, it's a desperate need for connection.
1: Midnight basketball. Come on.
2: They're victims in the end.
1: Absolutely.
0: Not explanation two, COVID. The pandemic created a mental health crisis among teens.
2: No. Not the pandemic. Adults' response to the pandemic.
0: I know. I'm just going along because she's laughing at all this, too. Explanation three, emotional neediness. Explanation four, poverty. Yeah. And it just goes on.
1: Poverty.
0: It goes up through nine explanations. Maybe I should save the rest of this for tomorrow.
1: Gosh.
0: Oh, yeah. Well, there's no opportunities for these kids to do anything. And there's too much law enforcement. It scares them, so they act out.
1: That's not true.
0: Yes, it is. Well, I'll save it for tomorrow.
1: That can't be true.
0: I'll save the rest for tomorrow. It's incredible.
1: Oh, my gosh.
0: Because we got to get to your trifecta. Case is all ready. I know you're ready. Let's do it.
4: Are you ready?
5: Scared animals.
4: It's the three most important news stories of the day.
5: I hit the trifecta.
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0: Every day about this time, Scott Robbins' top three stories helped by his hero.
6: I'm Casey Kasem.
1: Hey, Casey. What do you make of that story, huh?
6: I'm ready.
1: You don't want to talk about it at all? Okay, fine. Nope. Well, we won't talk about it then.
0: It just happened in his neighborhood.
1: It did?
0: Yeah.
6: I ain't going to stand for it.
1: Were they jumping up and down on your Bentley?
6: Yeah.
1: Oh, boy, that's terrible.
6: Three.
2: You know, they saw cops and didn't have any.

0: other choice but to break the law.
1: Yes.
0: Okay. Number three, New York's going after top earners, and it's not been working out very well.
2: Yeah, a new study's been released. It was released yesterday by the Citizens Budget Commission, revealing that New York State's share of America's millionaires has dropped sharply since 2011, triggering nearly $11 billion shortfall in tax revenue in a single year, as the high earners quietly packed up their stuff and left.
3: They had to get away for a while.
2: Yeah, I don't know what show predicted that would happen. It's more than this one, I'm sure, but we did. The analysis shows New York's share of millionaires fell 12.7% to just 8.7% in this 2022. So this is the steepest decline in any of the state's history. As a result, income tax collectors alone were roughly $10.7 billion lower than they otherwise would have been. In New York, the top 1% earners pay about 45% of all the state income taxes in any given year. New York's revenue is very reliant on the high earners to stay in New York. That has been a challenge in recent years. Really? I can't imagine why. Because we're going to go after them. We're going to get them. There's billionaires. We're going to pay their fair share. We're going to... And I've said before, if you have the wherewithal, if I can go, well, you know, I'm not doing that. I'm going to move. You can.
0: Mm-hmm.
2: It's everybody else who's stuck with it after that.
1: Maybe there's a liberal explanation for why they left, a lack of safe spaces.
0: Right. Well,
1: something
0: it's
1: like that.
0: That's, I mean, yes. That's actually what they say. It's,
2: oh, they do, yeah.
1: Of course.
4: Now, on with the countdown.
1: Scott Robbins, trifecta, top three today, up to number
4: two.
0: I saw this. CNBC has a list of the top 10 worst places to live. The criteria is hilarious.
1: It is hilarious.
2: There's a wave of online mockery going on now. They released their annual quality of life rankings, which is exclusively placed conservative red states in all 10 spots as the worst places to live.
1: Just happens to be places where people are moving to.
2: That want to live there.
0: Yes.
2: Counting down from 10th worst, CNBC ranked the bottom 10 states as Arkansas, Oklahoma, Alabama, Missouri, Utah, Georgia, Louisiana, Indiana, Texas, and Tennessee.
0: Yes.
2: All 10 states, Republican-led, and voted for President Donald Trump in 2024.
1: Yeah, if I read it right, the two worst were Texas and Tennessee.
2: Yeah, yes. Texas and Tennessee, yes.
1: Unreal.
0: Places that are getting more congressional seats because people are moving there.
2: Yeah, because they want to get out of the idiot blue states. CNBC is placing increasing emphasis on quality of life as one of the 10 categories of competitiveness in their annual top states for business study. Just one of the criteria that they used. Yeah, okay. They want to get away from crime. They want to get away from idiocy.
1: Well, if you're doing
2: taxes and whatever.
1: The thing is, it depends on who you talk to when you're talking quality of life. Mm-hmm. What they say quality of life is, how LGBTQ friendly is it?
2: Right, exactly.
0: It's like,
1: which means, can you still mutilate your children?
0: Yeah.
2: Yeah.
1: That's what it's about.
0: It's and that arts. Abortion.
1: Yeah. Yes.
2: Yeah, can you go see a Broadway play while after I have my abortion? Well, New York's your place.
1: Yes.
5: Yeah. The countdown doesn't stop till we reach the top.
1: Scott Robbins, trifecta, top three of the day.
4: And finally, one.
0: Number one, a New York man caught after threatening to kill Donald Trump Jr.
2: What an idiot. Upstate New York man has been busted for threatening to assassinate our first son. I'm going to kill you, blanker. I'm going to kill this blanker on the screen. Picture of him up there. He said, I'm triggered. Every time I see this guy, I want to kill him. Now, maybe he would have gotten away with it. However, our genius, working out of his parents' basement, James Gerald Eckert, 39, of Rochester, New York, used his full name while posting all of this online.
1: Wow.
2: You dope.
5: And there you have it.
2: Complete moron. Prison's going to be a whole lot different in Mommy's basement. I'll guarantee you that, loser. Golly.
1: Scott Robbins, trifecta, top three of the day.
4: It's really been an honor for
2: thanks,
4: me.
2: Case.
1: Yes,
4: thank you.
1: Okay. I know you're running from the cops, but don't run into the DoorDash driver. Yeah, Nimrod's in the news coming up in just a few. And a news update next.

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0: News update, David Van Camp.
2: University of California, San Francisco Chancellor Sam Hawgood is...
4: I saw part of this, dude.
2: Testifying on Capitol Hill and was asked about the medical school, still using the term pregnant people. This is Representative Mary Miller asking for some clarification on that term, pregnant people.
5: Who are pregnant people compared to pregnant women? Just curious.
6: So that is a part of a curriculum to help our students who are facing a wide diversity of patients. Of course, the vast majority of pregnancies are in women, and I have absolutely no problem with using the word pregnant women. I use it myself.
5: Has a non-biological woman ever had a baby?
6: A transgender person can.
5: That's not a biological woman.
2: Yeah, right.
0: And it is.
3: What are we doing? What?

0: married to the ideology. You can't separate.
1: You can't, right.
0: It's and wild. This dude, not exactly the most manly. Another one of these guys, university guys, and it looks like the lady asking the question, Miller, could just take him in a fight.
2: Oh, yeah.
0: You just be like, come over here. You need somebody to slap some good sense into you right now.
2: Yeah.
1: Just keep pretending this game is stupid.
0: I know, it's crazy.
2: By the way, it's not assault if that happens. It's called common sense affirming care.
0: Yeah, I love that.
1: Thank you, David.
0: And with that, we go to Nimrod.
3: When the going gets tough.
4: Damn it, this is too hard.
3: The dumb get dumber.
5: All right, Dean.
3: It's Nimrod's in the News on the Martley, Van Camp, and Robbins Show.
4: I love the poorly educated.
0: All right. Nimrod's in the News. We go to David's hometown of Houston, where there was a chase. Cops chasing this guy. Well, he was a suspect for a burglary. And he decided the best thing I can do is resist arrest and get my car and try to go.
2: Yeah, that's the best thing.
0: So as this is happening, you've got a DoorDash driver that is now parked on the street, is getting out of her car, and all of a sudden sees this car coming, and she's backing up against her car. As the suspect trying to flee, he's now trying to slow down, but he can't slow down quick enough. Boom! Right into her.
2: Dang. Whoa.
0: And then he gets out on foot to run. Now he is caught by the cops. And he's arrested on a number of charges. The young lady is going to be okay.
1: Oh, jeez.
0: No broken bones, which is amazing after watching the video. And if you're wondering, yes, she completed the DoorDash delivery right across the street.
2: Yeah.
0: Big
1: that?
0: Tip coming, huh? And that's Nimrod's in the News. 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
2: From ABC News, I'm Michelle Franzen. The U.S. military says it's carrying out another round of strikes against Iran. A new U.S. naval blockade now in effect on ships trying to enter the Strait of Hormuz and bound for Iranian ports. A day after proposing a 20% toll on ships in the strait, President Trump is backing away from the plan and now says the U.S. will be paid through trade deals.
3: We're spending money, and so what we've done is we are going to be reimbursed for protection.
2: Iran also launching strikes targeting U.S. facilities in the region today. The renewed hostilities driving up oil and gas prices even further. Gas Buddy's Patrick DeHaan.
4: Motorists may go to work this morning with a lower price. They may see prices that are 15 to 40 cents a gallon higher on their way home from work today or even tomorrow.
2: On Capitol Hill, Supreme Court Justices Amy Coney Barrett and Elena Kagan testified today before House and Senate committees about the budget request for next year. It's calling for $228 million, including a 10% increase for security. Justice Barrett explained she and her colleagues are receiving threats in a variety of ways.
5: Many of us, me included, have received threatening anonymous deliveries designed to intimidate and harass us.
2: Barrett says during the Dobbs decision leak, she was given a bulletproof vest to take home by her security detail. A major fast food chain modifying some ingredients at select locations due to the cyclosporiasis outbreak.
6: Taco Bell says it is voluntarily and temporarily removing some ingredients at select restaurants as a precautionary move amid the parasitic outbreak impacting multiple states. The company is noting that public health officials have not confirmed a link between cyclosporiasis and any specific supplier or restaurant. In Michigan alone, 600 more cases have been reported since Monday. Preliminary findings in Michigan suggest lettuce or salad greens could be the source of the illness. Alex Stone, ABC News.
2: The CDC is tracking cases in at least 31 states. You're listening to ABC News.
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2: A prominent genetic testing company is settling a major case brought by a bipartisan coalition of 43 state attorneys general.
9: 23andMe has agreed to pay out $18 million to settle a case over a data breach that exposed the personal genetic information of nearly 7 million people. Much of that data wound up for sale on the dark web, putting people at risk of being hacked or having their identities stolen. The settlement also includes requirements for the company to implement stricter data privacy measures. 23andMe filed for bankruptcy last year and was eventually sold to a nonprofit created by 23andMe's former CEO, Mike Dubusky, ABC News.
2: An attorney for E. Jean Carroll says she's received more than $5 million as part of a civil judgment paid by Donald Trump.
10: 3 years after a jury found Donald Trump liable for sexually abusing and defaming E. Jean Carroll, her lawyer on Tuesday confirmed she received more than $5.6 million from the president. Trump has long fought to challenge the jury's finding, including unsuccessfully asking the Supreme Court to intervene, but a judge last week ordered that the money be transferred to Carroll after Trump fully exhausted his appeals. Carroll is still owed an additional $83 million from Trump for a separate defamation judgment, though Trump continues to appeal that case. Peter Harlambous, ABC News, New York.
2: Dangerous flooding continuing to impact hard-hit communities in the Southwest. More rain on the way in Texas. Some areas are bracing for up to 6 more inches of rainfall Thursday. Michelle Franzen, ABC News.
11: I'm U.S. Transportation Secretary Sean Duffy. We all seem to be in a rush these days, from work to driving our kids around. But when you're behind the wheel, please do not speed.

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2: Bright sunshine expected this afternoon, with daytime highs approaching 89. Southwesterly winds 5 to 10 miles per hour. Lows level off around 67. Tonight, clear skies develop with fog. Lows dip down to about 70. Tomorrow night, partly cloudy skies. Mainly clear skies Thursday, with daytime highs approaching 90. 91, slight chance of thunderstorms Friday. That's the weatherology forecast for AM 1300 KGLO. Currently 88.
3: Hey everybody, it's Chris Atterbury. It is the All-Star break. We will take a deep breath and regroup and get ready for the final 65 games of the season. Twins finished the first half at 48-49. They'll be back in action on Friday. I hope you'll join me and Glenn Perkins from venerable Wrigley Field. 6:30 pregame, 7:05 first pitch coming out of the break on your home for Twins baseball. 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

0: We believe that for the movement to continue, it can't be me. 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
1: Your endorsement of Senate candidate Graham Plattner in Maine. Do you regret endorsing him?
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6: All right, thank you, Scott Shannon. 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South Carolina, to our friends in South Carolina, as of, well, about a half hour ago, you have a new senator, and it is Lindsey Graham's sister, Darlene, and this was the swearing-in in the Senate.
7: Please raise your right hand. You solemnly swear that you will support and defend the Constitution of the United States against all enemies, foreign and domestic, that you will bear true faith and allegiance to the same, that you take this obligation freely, without any mental reservation or purpose of evasion, and that you will well and faithfully discharge the duties of the office on which you are about to enter, so help you God.
8: I do.
7: Congratulations.
8: Thank you.
7: God bless you.
6: Actually, it was about, well, maybe about 15 minutes ago, so just to be a little more accurate. By the way, the inflation rate in June now at a six-year low. You read poll after poll, inflation. Well, yeah, the CPI fell. Quote, more than expected. Why is it every time there's good economic news, more than expected, down to 3.5%, and inflation. And by the way, this includes, you know, partly higher gas prices, you know, because of the necessity, and it was a necessity for the president to stop Iran from ever having the ability to get a nuclear weapon. And the consequences, the difficulties that also went along with it. But this decline beat the Dow Jones consensus by a lot. And, quote, lower than expected inflation number followed a sharp drop in energy prices. And which, by the way, is going to be permanent. It's just a matter of when. I think we have now gotten to the point where

there is a very clear path that has emerged that the president will have to grapple and deal with, and that is there is obviously truth to the idea that there is a power struggle within Iran, and the power struggle is between two factions. And these warring factions, there is one faction, and I know this for a fact because we actually have real sources that we talk to, in spite of, you know, all these people that make Adam Schiff up and just outright lie to you and peddle their conspiracy theories. I mean, that's why I looked at the evidence that came out in the Charlie Kirk case last week, and it was like so overwhelming, so incontrovertible. You know, and then I think of, you know, some of the most vile, vicious, horrible things that have been said about Erica Kirk, suggestions innuendo that have been made, not only about her, but about Turning Point USA. And I just get disgusted. You know, then my only admonition is, can you just leave this widow alone? Can you just leave these young people at Turning Point? You know, that really have reached so many other young people with a value system and thoughts and ideas that they're not hearing on college campuses, and have done such good work, and they're trying to, you know, nobody's ever going to replace Charlie, but, you know, can you just leave them to the work that they are so dedicated towards? And just, can we now move forward for those that had whatever bizarre ideas they're peddling? I mean, it's getting, information is getting, real information is getting harder and harder to get. We've always had an information crisis because the left-wing legacy media mob has been dominated by extreme, you know, their extreme biased, abusively biased agenda, you know, and now pretty much anybody that wants a talk show can have one. And they can just make any accusation and throw it out there. And the more bizarre it is, the more attention they're going to get. You know, one thing I've learned being for a very short time in the podcast space is, you know, there's certain clicks that people are searching for because clicks equal money. You know, tapping into, quote, algorithms means money because it means more clicks. You know, it's not a game. I'm not doing this because I have something to prove. We have the biggest radio show by far in the country, 750 or 60 affiliates. You know, Sirius XM, we podcast this radio show. We're very proud of its success. We're grateful to all of you for making it happen. I don't come on the air and waste your time, you know, bragging about the impact that this radio show continues to have. But I am grateful because it's a dream come true for me. And the same with the TV show. And, you know, now in October, I will begin my 31st year on the Fox News channel. And all of you that tune in made that happen. All of you that tune into this radio show made that happen. I never forget that. I always try to remember that and try to do the best job I can. Not taking myself seriously as much as taking the work that we do seriously to the point where the media is so deficient and so full of lying and propagandizing, and new media, unfortunately, has a cancer within it too, you know, where the most extreme, bizarre theories, conspiracy theories are peddled, and for whatever reason, it tends to attract the most attention, which I guess is the reason why it just gets more extreme, more extreme, more. You know, there's more vitriol to the point that, you know, the more vitriolic you get, hostile you get, angry you are, and in the personal attacks that some are willing to make in the process of doing all of that, and the number of F-bombs you can drop in a 3-minute monologue, you know, does seem to appeal to a certain group of people that want to, I guess, be entertained by it all. But where you get your information matters. And that's why we try to get it right. That's why, you know, I've gone through the history of how we've gotten it right. Everything from Richard Jewell, you know, to Freddie Gray in Baltimore, to Hands Up, Don't Shoot, that never happened. Darren Wilson in Ferguson, Missouri, we were right, they were wrong.
Russia hoax, you know, Hillary's, you know,

bought and paid for dirty dossier, and you just go through it. You know, Obama's radical association. We put a lot of effort in and a lot of pride in trying to get things right. The number of people that try to suck me in, you know, to their vortex of just, you know, to be honest, it's like kindergarten, half of it, is fairly amazing. And, you know, it's almost like the harder you try to suck me in, it's almost like I'm never giving you what you want, which is attention. You know, I actually learned this lesson from Rush Limbaugh. And I remember talking and having a conversation with him, you know, about all the people that always want to attack him. And he looked at me and he just said, Sean, we are number one. Would you expect any different? I'm like, great answer. In other words, he's not going down to their level. And occasionally he would take his shots. And usually when he did, it was so well thought out and smart and right on the money that it would be hilarious, because that's just the way he was. And he is missed dearly. But as it relates to Iran and where we are, it is clear that there is a power struggle within the vacuum of leadership, as now two tiers of leadership completely wiped out, almost the full third leadership wiped out. And it seems to be the hardliners and former loyalists of the last regime. And that would probably include the son, whatever physical condition he may or may not be in, of the former supreme leader who they just had a funeral for, Ali Khamenei. And, you know, I wish there's one story President Trump shared with me. Nothing classified, obviously. I would never want it, and he'd never give it to me anyway. And about that particular funeral, I hope he tells this story publicly one day soon, because when you hear it, it's pretty spectacular in terms of the fear that is in the hearts of even the hardliners, even the people that are muddying the waters. And, you know, my guess is, unless you take out the people that are every week or 2 weeks gonna, you know, do something stupid, then I guess it goes on. Now, the president was right in declaring that the ceasefire is dead, and more rightly that he made getting the Strait of Hormuz permanently open as a top priority. And, you know, there's a good New York Post editorial today, win the battle of Hormuz. And, you know, and then the president going on and in a lot of specificity and detail yesterday, declaring that the U.S. is now the guardian of the strait, unveiling a new toll on ships that are transiting through the Persian Gulf that could be a windfall in the end for the U.S. In other words, if we're going to put our national treasure and put our resources at risk that are very expensive, then you're going to pay for it. And that's Donald Trump's way. Anyway, so he launched the blockade again of Iranian ports, meaning they will have no money coming in. He has been bombing the living Adam Schiff out of the Strait of Hormuz. Just been eviscerating them night after night after night after night. What is happening behind the scenes? I know a little bit. I know they want to get back to the table. But then again, if we get back to the table and you still have these extremists that are going to come back within a week or 2 weeks and disrupt the, you know, the strait or, you know, try to attack, you know, any vessel that is going through the strait, whatever it happens to be. But the blockade is a beginning. I mean, by the way, that could be worth up to $200 billion. But, you know, the president said that the U.S. will now likely run the strait, expect reimbursement from, you know, ensuring commercial ships no longer get fired upon by Iran, and saying that the U.S. will be known as the guardian of the Hormuz Strait, but as such, and as a matter of fairness, will be reimbursed at the rate of 20% of all cargo that's being shipped for any and all costs necessary to do the job. And the president saying they are very foolish. And this is what I was warning people. I said the president's patience at some point is going to run out. Didn't take too long. The president gave it a shot. Gave the memorandum of understanding a shot. Now it seems very clear the path forward, that if you

0: want to stop the radicals that want no part of any peace deal. Even though, you know, when I talk to my sources that know, that are active, that are involved in all of this, they're all saying the same thing, that they are being assured that the nuclear dust, as it's commonly referred to, that the nuclear dust, that the enriched uranium that President Trump is saying they can never get their hands on ever. And the president has options. He can entomb it and make it impossible for decades for them to ever get near it, or they can hand it over. Both are options that are on the table. And that the Iranians have got to stop attacking ships in the Strait of Hormuz and stop dropping mines in the Strait of Hormuz. We have tankers there. We have minesweepers there as well, as do apparently a couple of other countries. This is why the president was so right when he was in Turkey to go after NATO at the NATO meetings that took place. And that is that, well, the people of NATO, they neglected national security, their own defense in their own countries, in their own continent, and it is disintegrated. They showed no loyalty to the U.S., no moral clarity when it came to the number one state sponsor of terror on something as simple as preventing Iran, you know, with a convert or die ideology from getting nuclear weapons. Ironically, we find out their ballistic missile range was longer than we anticipated or thought or believed, which means it could hit Paris and London. And, you know, and then called them out on their radical climate alarmism, socialism, and their unfettered illegal immigration, now resulting in Sharia courts in Great Britain and resulting in no-go zones in France and other countries. And they basically have destroyed their continent and made it vulnerable. And I'm not sure if it's ever coming back, to be blunt. 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
8: 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We have a lot coming up in the course of the program today. We will get to a lot of calls. 800-941-SEAN, if you want to join us. Dan Bongino will check in with us. Dan Bongino is a great friend of this program. Love Dan. And he's got so much to offer, you know, based on his years being in the NYPD, the Secret Service, Deputy FBI Director, etc. And I want to settle a few things. The things that we've discussed before, but just are too important to gloss over. And so we have a lot of ground to cover. Mark Penn, you know, here's a guy that is the chairman of the Harris poll, you know, former advisor to Bill Clinton and the Clintons. And he's watching the emergence of the radicalization of his party. And he's aghast at it, and he thinks it is a formula for destruction of the party. But I don't want to put words in his mouth. We'll let him, you know, spell it out the way he sees fit. So we got a lot coming up, and the other news of the day as well as we continue. Remember, toll free 800-941-SEAN if you want to join us.
9: Lows around 67, with fog tonight under clear skies. Southwest winds around 5 miles per hour. Mainly clear with fog early tomorrow. High temperatures reach up to 91. Lows dip down to about 70 tomorrow night. Partly cloudy skies. Mainly clear skies Thursday, with daytime highs approaching 90. 91, slight chance of thunderstorms Friday. That's the weatherology forecast for AM 1300 KGLO. Currently 88.
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11: I don't think it's ever been this sick, to be very blunt with you. I was funny because I was watching this earlier when the president had a bilateral meeting at the White House with the Iraqi prime minister. I was actually watching part of it as I'm getting ready and prepping out the show for today. And the interesting part of this is I missed this part, and I

0: I hate when I miss stuff. And, you know, I just actually pulled it up during the break. Ah, I dropped something, Linda. That's what that.
1: I couldn't even tell. You were so subtle about it. By the way,
0: no, I wasn't subtle about it. But, I mean, I think I did 300 sit-ups today. And my stomach is like, oh, man. The sensei's been killing me now that I'm back working out. It's like he thinks like he has to make up for lost time after my injury. So
1: that's good. Pain makes you stronger. Good for you.
0: Oh, okay. Well, I went through a lot of pain with two pinched nerves in my neck.
1: And see how strong you are? Look at you.
0: Yeah. And then people writing in, Hannity's face is blown. I'm like, yeah, because I got a steroid shot at the highest level. It's the only thing that lowers the inflammation. But anyway, back to what it did change from what the president said yesterday. And it was only very, you know, later this morning that he said, I was called by different people, different countries. And he said, and they all said, you know, that he's saying that he's changed his mind on charging the 20% for the Strait of Hormuz for whatever cargo they were passing through with. And he said, you know, we'd love to do it a different way. We'd love to invest in the U.S., and many of them are investing billions. And then he said, I don't think anybody should be able to charge a fee for the Strait or for any other Strait. What he's trying to do was obvious, and that is, you know, we're bearing the brunt and the cost of all of this, and it just gets frustrating for the president. In part, this is where his criticism and my criticism of European countries, NATO countries comes in, is like, you know, they didn't have the moral clarity to stand with us. You know, the fact that some of our NATO allies didn't allow our planes to land on bases that we built in their country, and the whole purpose now of NATO has emerged into, you know, without the U.S., they are screwed, and they cannot, as a continent, no individual country there can defend themselves, and they would need the U.S. immediately. I think NATO has outlived its usefulness, and, you know, that's probably a discussion that is going to be coming in the days, weeks, months ahead. Now, a couple of other things on the Iranian situation. Trump did vow to destroy Iran's Pickaxe Mountain nuclear facility, and he said the U.S. could soon attack this nuclear site. As now American, I mean, these new rounds of strike are getting more brutal by the day. It's located near Natanz, where that was their enrichment facility, as you recall, Midnight Hammer. And Pickaxe was among the other three nuclear sites targeted by Midnight Hammer. But Trump apparently was on with our friend Hugh Hewitt and says, yeah, we got a lot of eyes on it. He says it's a possible target for a nice big fat shot right near the front door, and we're going to take out Pickaxe Mountain and tell the Iranians to be ready. You know, I mean, you could tell them exactly where you're going to hit them, and there's nothing that you can do to stop them. You know, these airstrikes and explosions, you know, reported in the Iranian port, which is home to the underground missile city. U.S. Central Command announced forces had completed another wave of strikes against the clerical regime. But Bandar Abbas is very strategically important and located off the coast of the Strait of Hormuz. And one of the islands surrounded by the IRGC is a key location where the regime, you know, in fact, does house their ballistic missiles. So the strikes have degraded their ability to continue attacking international shipping, and CENTCOM forces struck Iranian military air defense systems, coastal radar sites, missiles, drone capabilities, small boats using U.S. fighter aircraft, Navy vessels, one-way attack, aerial drones, one-way attack, sea drones for the first time. So, you know, the president just, okay, you want to do it the hard way, we're going to do it the hard way. And the interesting thing is already the calls are coming in to, you know, well, let's get back to the table. Let's get back to negotiations. Well, you have, you know, how many chances do you want this guy to give you? Because you're not getting many more chances. And at some point, you know, if I could just wave a magic wand, there's two things that I think can happen. One, we can't do. You know, for whatever reason, there's been an executive order in place. I believe it's 12333, if my memory serves me well.

0: you know, we can't target leaders of countries. But I think, by the way, is one of the dumbest executive orders ever given, because they certainly wanted to target Donald Trump. And I do believe whatever threat existed when he was leaving Turkey was probably real. That's my guess. I don't know. And it's, by the way, it's not something that I think the country needs to know. What do you mean, Hannity? You believe in transparency? Yeah, I do believe in transparency. But part of national security is you got to have a top secret element to it. And that is just the way it is. You know, and that's why when the president often has these gaggles at the White House and he's asked, why would I tell you? He'll say to them, you know, why would I give away that information? We have a lot more fallout. And this is something that is going to come up between now and Election Day, probably new news every other day. As I said yesterday, as we, you know, went through the list of insanity as it relates to all things Graham Plattner and, you know, going over Tallarico, et cetera, et cetera. You know, it just is this radical Democratic Party just gets worse. This is what we're going to talk to Mark Penn about at the top of the hour. You know, the silence is beyond deafening. And the silence exists because Democrats dare not take on what is now the stronghold and the base and the power structure within this new radicalized party. And it's a party now that has been taken over and they're in full control of it. And that's Bernie Sanders, Pocahontas, Elizabeth Warren. That is, you know, Zoran, Marxist, Kami, Mamdani. And, you know, he endorses and goes after three, you know, seated congresspeople in New York City. They're gone, replaced by Democratic socialists. Saw the same thing in the state of Colorado. See the same thing happening out in Washington state. And it is really amazing. But, you know, it all comes down to a fundamental issue that I think the country's going to have to deal with. And I don't think it's going to be hard to deal with, and that is the radicalization of the Democratic Party. You know, we've talked about six-gender Tallarico. Tallarico, you know, thinks God is non-binary. Tallarico literally arguing, you know, with a colleague when I guess he was in the lower chamber in Texas and arguing for the right of biological men to have access to abortion. Now, first of all, I don't know what the six genders are. I keep asking if anybody out there listening to this show knows, please give us a call. I have an open mind. I'm willing to get educated. Oh, by the way, did you see this video of this guy that was, you know, on top of the bridge today in your former state, Linda? Oh, my gosh.
1: It's unreal.
0: That was pretty nuts. It's just like you saw the bison throwing this guy up in the air like he's a... like a toothpick. It was unbelievable. So, you know, what the Democratic Party, the party, quote, of Me Too, the party that has a monopoly of compassion for minorities, the party that will only speak out against shootings and murders when it's politically expedient. You know, there are shootings every weekend in Chicago. We've chronicled the names of people, scrolled the names of people 9 years. Those lives matter. People shot and killed with a high degree of certainty. You could probably make an estimate on any given weekend. I wish that wasn't true, but it is true. And in other, you know, blue cities and states where they buy into this nonsense of defund, dismantle, no bail, insanity. And, you know, Tallarico, you know, was running a vegan campaign in a cattle state like Texas. Good luck with that. And against, you know, energy independence and drilling and being energy dominant. Good luck with that in Texas, you know, explaining how God is non-binary. Good luck with that, explaining why he's championing the right of biological men to have access to abortion. I didn't know that biological men could have children. I don't know that it's possible. I actually believe it's impossible, either that or I need to go back to school, which I'm not doing, because there would be no need for it. But think of, again, we discussed yesterday, all that they were willing to accept, what they were willing to push aside, you know, long-held stated values and beliefs. They would have you believe they have a monopoly of compassion on minorities.

0: But yet every weekend, in many cases, in blue cities, blue states, where there are populated areas of minorities and shootings occur, they don't know the names. They couldn't name a single person shot in the last month in Chicago. Because why? Because they can't politicize it. They can't weaponize it. They can't blame Republicans. They can't blame Donald Trump. If they had any sense of self-respect and really cared, as they state so often they do, they would know the people's names that are shot and killed and shot and shot and killed. They would know those names. You know, they wouldn't be a party that doesn't stand for the families of Lake and Riley, Jocelyn Nungary, and Rachel Morin. Anyway, you know, they wouldn't be a party. This is a party that loves to throw around the word Nazi and fascist and Gestapo like it's nothing. Yeah, well, they were willing to accept a guy with a nearly two-decade Nazi tattoo. Oh, yeah, we're just going to we accept your explanation. A guy that mocked a U.S. hero soldier? You don't deserve to live. Who the hell is he? They had no problem with that. Self-avowed, proud communist, as he declared. A guy that blamed women, victims of sexual assault and rape, blamed them, blamed the victims. Well, we'll overlook that, too. You know, I had a Kick account. This is a website that has a controversial history with minors and apparently is used to facilitate extramarital affairs. Not a place I've ever been to, but that's where him in a towel was. A guy that, you know, this may be to me the most bizarre and sickest thing of them all. You know, that he can't pass a porter potty without going in there and wanting to pleasure himself. Linda, do you want to touch that? You want to explain that?
1: I don't think so. That's all you.
0: No, I don't think so. I think we're going to put that aside. If you want people in Maine to vote for you, how do you refer to the rural white voters in Maine as stupid and racist? The only thing that would be stupid is if they voted for him. Now, they've got a bit of a quandary and dilemma, and like, who are they going to replace this idiot with? And their top priority is, well, he did engage a lot of people and created a lot of buzz, and, you know, he got a fairly good turnout. How do we keep all those people? You know, the same people that tolerated his racist comments and stereotypes about African Americans, the same guy that they supported that was mocking a girl on social media, a teenage girl who's talking about a suicide attempt, not only part of the defund, dismantle, no bail madness, but said all cops are bastards and worse. You know, how do you support that guy? I have a hard time understanding, you know, where do they go from here? But anyway, we've got a lot going on, and this is going to be the most important midterm election in our lifetime. I don't think the issues that will define its final outcome have happened yet. John Thune's super PAC has apparently $238 million in the bank. That's more than double what it had at this point in the last election cycle under Mitch McConnell. And anyway, he says, you know, that PAC is out there setting new fundraising records. And the Republicans this year, they are going to be well-funded. They're going to fight back. But it's going to take all of you, and we've got the biggest radio talk show in the country, thanks to all of you. If all of you just pledge to do one thing this year, and that is vote and take these congressional races and Senate races seriously, we could defy historical trends, usual historical trends, and we can win this election. You know, this Democratic civil war is unprecedented, which makes this an uncharted water midterm election year. By the way, Fetterman unloaded on Plattner after the rape allegations and said, trash bag. And he'd been all over my TV show just trashing him day and every time I put him on. The Trump administration, by the way, making the DHS grants to states now contingent with the compliance with voter security regulations. And it should be. Why are Democrats against proof of citizenship? Can anyone explain why? I think I have a good guess. I don't think it's complicated. You know, why are Democrats against, you know, simple, you know, integrity measures like voter ID? I think I can guess on that one, too. I don't think you have to be a

0: genius to get there. You know, why do they not want integrity in our process? Now, the president apparently the largest data breach in history has been discovered. I'm told it's well over 200 million. I am told it is a top geopolitical foe. And the worst part is they've known about it for a very long time, hid it from the American people, that means all of you, and did nothing to stop it, and then went out of their way to prevent Donald Trump from ever learning this. Well, but we now have the paper trail. That's going to get interesting. Listen, personal safety, security has got to be paramount in everybody's minds. Now, there's some situations where only one option will do. That is the lethal option. That's where our friends at Sig Sauer come in. But according to the FBI, the 2022 statistics, that's less than 0.01% of the time. Now, I have the lethal option if that God forbid moment comes, somebody wants to kill me or loved ones. And then you have non-lethal technology that is amazing, and that's BYRNA.com. And the beauty is it's legal in all 50 states. You don't need a permit. You don't need a background check. And it has powerful deterrents that are effective. You can see their videos online. Tear gas, pepper spray, kinetic rounds. You can hit a target 60 feet away. And one shot can incapacitate any attacker for up to 40 minutes. 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
1: Just when you thought broadleaf weeds were winning the fight, Status Herbicide delivers the knockout punch to nearly 200 types. But the post-emergence fight isn't over yet. HPPD-resistant weeds have entered the ring. And what the water hemp? Status Herbicide just brought in Zidua SC Herbicide for a tank mix. Looks like HPPD-resistant weeds are going to be knocked down for a while. And that's why Status Herbicide is the number one broadleaf herbicide in corn. Talk to your BASF retailer about Status Herbicide. Always read and follow label directions.
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0: sentence. He's due in court for his preliminary hearing on July 22nd. Roberts is being held in the Sarasota County Jail on a total of $25,000 cash-only bond. A Charles City woman accused of tampering with a witness in a Sarasota County sexual abuse case has been given a deferred judgment in probation. 42-year-old Isaiah Weber was charged last July with four counts of secondary sexual abuse after being accused of abusing a child under the age of 13 on four separate occasions in northeastern Mason City between June 2010 and December 2013. Weber eventually pleaded guilty to two counts of lascivious acts of the child and was sentenced to a total of 10 years in prison. His mother, Dalia Weber, as well as his wife, Lakeisha, were accused of offering to pay the victim $3,000 to drop the charges. Dalia Weber, as part of a plea agreement, pleaded guilty to the original charge of tampering with a reporting party, a Class C felony. District Judge Blake Norman on Monday granted a deferred judgment in the case and placed Weber on 5 years probation. A plea change hearing for Lakeisha Weber has been scheduled for next Monday in Sarasota County District Court. A plea change hearing has been scheduled for a Red Oak man arrested earlier this year as part of a more than decade-old sexual abuse case in Butler County. 61-year-old Leslie Sankey Jr. was arrested in early March at Red Oak on a Butler County arrest warrant for third-degree sexual abuse. Butler County Sheriff Jason Johnson at the time said Sankey was originally charged in 2012, but left the state during the investigation. Says they had learned that he moved back to Iowa and had him arrested on a statewide warrant. Sankey's trial was scheduled to start July 28th, but court records show a plea change hearing has now been scheduled for August 10th at Butler County District Court. We've all heard the warnings about taking it easy when the heat is on during an Iowa summer, but a medical expert is explaining some of the science behind why steamy weather is so hard on us, especially our hearts. Dr. Tim Pearson, a professor at Mercy College of Health Sciences in Des Moines and a board member of the Iowa chapter of the American Heart Association, says sweating is a crucial way to regulate body temperature, but it can lead to a problem. As we lose fluid through sweat, we do that, our total blood volume drops, so your heart has to work harder and faster to circulate that remaining blood and maintain blood pressure. More than 2,300 Americans died from heat exposure in 2023, and studies project heat-related cardiovascular deaths could more than double in the coming years. Iowans often have endured a double whammy of heat and humidity, which is why we hear about the heat index and the extreme heat warnings when it climbs over 100 degrees.
1: When we've got high humidity, we've got problems. When the air is humid, there's already moisture in the air, and this prevents sweat from evaporating at the rate that it should. So the heart is going to pump double or even triple the amount of blood to the skin to release more sweat.
0: And Pearson reminds us it's vital to stay hydrated, not just when we're out in the heat, but before and after. Plus, he says it's important that we drink water and not alcohol, which is a diuretic. That can make your body lose moisture. Iowa Senator Chuck Grassley says the late South Carolina Senator Lindsey Graham is an influential lawmaker. He also had a knack for injecting levity, even during tense moments. An initial report from the D.C. Medical Examiner indicates Graham likely died this past weekend from a tear in his aorta. Grassley and Graham served together on the Senate Judiciary and Budget Committees for decades. Grassley described Graham as a national figure and a national security hawk.
2: 2 days before he passed, he was in Ukraine meeting with Zelensky, and he was announcing that he was going to move forward some very important legislation, putting additional sanctions on Russia because of their invasion of Ukraine.
0: Grassley used the Senate President Pro Tem, convened the Senate on Monday afternoon, and delivered the first speech on the Senate floor since Graham's death. Grassley revealed he was often the butt of one of Graham's jokes.
2: Senator Graham loved to tell people how frugal I was, and that if I were ever to open my billfold, dust and moss would come out of it.
0: Iowa's other U.S. Senator, Joni Ernst, says she's stunned and deeply saddened by Graham's death. Ernst says Graham was a bold leader whose influence will be felt for generations. You can find award-winning local news, free content online. 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
3: Lows around 67, with fog tonight under clear skies, southwest winds around 5 miles per hour. Mainly clear with fog early tomorrow, high temperatures reach up to 91. Lows dip down to about 70 tomorrow, partly cloudy skies. Mainly clear skies Thursday, with daytime highs approaching 90. 91, slight chance of thunderstorms Friday. That's the weatherology forecast for AM 1300 KGLO. Currently 88.

0: We believe that for the movement to continue, it can't be me. And for that reason, we are suspending campaign operations.
1: Your endorsement of Senate candidate Graham Plattner in Maine, do you regret endorsing him?
2: Yes.
3: I've never been more optimistic than I am today that we have the formula to end this war. 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
6: All right, thanks, Scott Shannon. 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Toll free, it's 800-941-SEAN. You want to be a part of the program. Earlier today, now we have a new interim senator in the great state of South Carolina, Lindsey Graham's sister, who I've gotten to know and know well. Unbelievable story. Their parents die. Lindsey and Darlene's parents die. Darlene is 13 years old, and Lindsey now he takes on the responsibility of raising his younger sister, as she referred to him as a brother, a mother, a father, all the above, and they were extraordinarily close. She is beyond lovely as a human being. The strength she showed yesterday was unbelievable to me. Let me play a little bit of this, her remembering her brother.
7: I know Lindsey was loved and respected by many, and I greatly appreciate the memories and even the funny stories that have been shared. These shared experiences, along with our faith, have gotten us through these past two very difficult days. My brother was the most amazing person, outstanding leader, and just a genuinely good man. He was kind and considerate and loved by his family dearly. As I think everyone would agree, Lindsey worked harder than anyone. He worked nonstop to make our state, country, and world better.
6: And, you know, before I did last night's TV show, I spoke to her. I said, I don't want to do anything that you would not like. And just to be, you know, respectful towards her and her family. But the Lindsey I knew was, you know, I know everyone's played the Kavanaugh cut, which I think was one of his finest moments in the U.S. Senate, saving the nomination single-handedly of Justice Kavanaugh and just doing the right thing because Democrats, and he said, say hi to Sotomayor, say hi to, you know, Elena Kagan, because I voted for them because I believe a president has the right to choose the justice of their choice. So he had a lot of credibility in what he was doing and saying in that moment. But then there was Lindsey, like, on the TV show. And I played this last night before I interviewed Tim Scott. You know, this was Lindsey on Hannity saying BS, Adam Bullshit, more times than we could even put together in a montage. But listen.
8: Then they want to reward those people that broke laws with your hard-earned tax dollars and benefits, right?
9: Total We had the Abraham Accords where people were recognizing Israel, and dumb Biden comes along and tears it all up. Alvin Bragg, Letitia James, $500 million verdict against the Trump family. This bull needs to come to end.
10: I'm not going to put up with this crap anymore. I'm going to sue. I'm going to sue the hell out of these people.
9: We're not going to stop to the New York Times and the Washington Post, who haven't done a damn thing to

0: get to the bottom of any of this. Who won a Pulitzer Prize for spreading bull?
1: We invite and always welcome back to the program Mark Penn, chairman, CEO of, and chairman of the Harris Poll and former advisor to Bill and Hillary Clinton. He sees what we see, and that is a party that has become radicalized. But you knew Lindsey. The two of you had a lot in common, as much as you got along with everybody that was willing to get along. And that's why I respect you so much and respected him so much.
2: No, I think he played a tremendous role. And interestingly, I remember back in the days when Hillary Clinton was a senator, he would praise Lindsey Graham for his ease of work, and she would bash Senator Schumer for saying that he's impossible to work with.
1: Well, there's a lot of truth to both of those things. We have been going over in great detail, and I'm making the argument, and you're a Democrat, you're a Clinton Democrat, and you and I had many arguments on TV, radio over the years, but we've gotten to a point where we're in a lot of agreement now, and that is the radicalization of the party. Look at Mamdani and, look, you know, incumbents that he went directly after, and the radical, you know, DSA candidates that think like him won. You have AOC in the squad. You have this idiot Tallarico and this another idiot El Sayed in Michigan running for office. And then you have, of course, Graham Plattner. What is so unbelievable about the Plattner situation is all the things that Democrats say they stood against. You know, they love to call Trump a Nazi and a fascist and Gestapo, but the guy had a Nazi tattoo for two decades. You know, mocking a U.S. soldier. He doesn't deserve to live. He was a self-proclaimed communist. Mark Penn, you are not a communist. Hakeem praised him, you know, when he won the nomination. Tell me, where's the soul of this party now?
2: Sean, you had me at Nazi tattoo, okay?
1: It's pretty unfathomable.
2: Right? I mean, should have been enough. Look, we all know what was going on here. Somehow they got this idea that you take completely unqualified people who have never done anything in their lives, spouse socialist propaganda, and somehow those are going to be the candidates that defeat someone who, by the way, you know, Senator Collins, of all the different senators to try to attack, you know, in this fashion, has always shown that she represents Maine, has always been willing to look at both sides, vote against her own party. She's a model of what you would think a senator from a state like Maine would be. And then to try to prop up a candidate who was obviously unqualified. And then, look, we went through a year where everybody said that Biden was competent and qualified, but he obviously wasn't. So it's almost, you ever remember that thing from Star Wars where they say, like, these are not the droids you're looking for? I mean, this is the game that they played, and they played almost reasonably successfully in a number of instances for a long time here. And it really was shameful in this case. He was unqualified from day one, and anybody could have seen it. There is no excuse for believing.
1: Why the deafening silence, but with the exception of one guy, John Fetterman? Nobody else that I know of in the Democratic Party, especially the Democratic so-called hierarchy, you know, leaders in name only like Chuck Schumer, Hakeem Jeffries, why is their silence so deafening? They've got to know this is nuts, because over the years I can play that they had very different positions than all of these lunatics that are now running in their party.
2: Well, again, Sean, you know the answer to this question. You know that the left has basically terrorized almost all the moderates, and that they all like be quiet. They all hoping, oh, I'm going to get their vote for this speaker or to be speaker or to be in this position or what have you, which is not going to happen either. And they're going to primary me and they're going to throw me out. And so just there are very few, you know, profiles in courage. But those profiles in courage, I think people are beginning to realize that the entire party is being taken over by not just center left, but an extreme left wing faction that has an unbelievable set of beliefs that start with junking the Constitution.
1: How do you look at somebody like James Tallarico, six gender Tallarico? Do you know, by the way, do you know what the other four?

0: are, because I can't find anybody that can identify that for me. But if you know what they are, I'll just shut up and listen. I just want to learn, Mark. I didn't know we had six genders. Do you know what they are?
1: I will.
0: The answer is no. I'm not going to put you on the spot. That's just not fair. You know, God is non-binary. And I mean, by the way, that you know, he advocated for trans men to have access to abortion. Do I need to go back to school and take more biology classes? If I do, tell me, and I'll be glad to do it.
1: Well, look, there's going to be another one of these super expensive, multi-$100 million Texas races, and I don't think it's going to come out any differently than the others have come out.
0: And by that, you're talking about the Beto, I used to call him Bozo O'Rourke. And by the way, if the first race he ran, he didn't get exposed as radical as he is. That happened later. He did run a tough race against Ted Cruz. And I remember going down to Texas. I remember being on the campaign trail with Ted Cruz. And trust me, they were worried. They were concerned because he was resonating, but he was able to hide it the first time. Then it all started kind of bubbling to the surface how radical he was.
1: Well, yes, and I think what an empty suit he was sort of came out more and more. But you're right. But I just think if you're going to have like a replay of something between Beto 1 and 2, huge expenditure, the state is close, a lot of partisanship on each side, and I expect it will come out as it did before, and everyone will have wasted about $250 million to get the same result.
0: Let's go to Michigan. El Sayed, number one, he's campaigning with this guy, Hassan Piker, who said America deserved 9/11. That would not be somebody you would ever want to be friends with. More recently, commenting about, I think it was about the death of Lindsey Graham. I don't quite remember. But, you know, you have clips of El Sayed, you know, talking about defunding the police. Not funding them at all. Defunding the police. Attacking ICE, et cetera, et cetera. How does he do in the state of Michigan? I think I know Michigan pretty well. I love the people of Michigan. You know, a lot of hardworking, blue-collar people. Are they gonna be drawn into that?
1: Well, look, I think this is a critical test for the Democratic Party, right? Let's see what's going to happen out of this primary. El Sayed is leading in the polls. I think everyone now, with what's happened in Maine, has been alerted that he is the, you know, an equally extreme, radical, you know, kind of candidate who is very unlikely to win. And whether or not he's going to win the primary is an important choice. I mean, if he wins that primary, that is going to show the DSA has real power with Democrats, even in Midwestern states. I don't think that extends to the general election. I think that's going to be, you know, a real problem. But I don't think his victory is completely assured, because I do think that a lot of the party is waking up to this extremism, and they could stop it here in Michigan. I think this will be a very important primary.
0: If he does win, how does he do in a general election against, you know, somebody very conventional like Mike Rogers?
1: Well, look, if he does win, and look, let's remember, the voters, they're really only voting on one issue. The economy. You're in this, and I guess there was relatively good news today in the economy, because people are upset about inflation. They hadn't really dealt with it in 25 years. They don't seem to be voting on the candidates as much as their concern about this. I think, again, this will be a big money race. I definitely think that it will, whatever Texas comes out, this will be another, I think, 2 points. I think he's a far weaker candidate with more extreme views. And again, it will be an opportunity for the Republicans to show that that's not a path to victory for the Democratic Party. And certainly, I hope he doesn't make it through the primary. I mean, again, I think it will be a good statement if he does not make it through the primary. If he makes it through the primary, you know, I don't think he's going to make it through the general, but it's going to be another big money race.
0: All right, quick break. We'll come back more with Mark Penn. He is, of course, chairman of the Harris Poll, former advisor to Bill and Hillary Clinton, but a moderate Democrat. More on the other side. Your call's coming up as well. 800-941-SEAN as we continue.

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1: Hey, your friend Sean Hannity here. 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

0: Mark Penn is with us, and he, of course, the chairman of the Harris Poll, former advisor to Bill and Hillary Clinton and pollster for them. So if this is now the new Democratic Party, the party of Plattner and the party of El Sayed and the party of Tallarico and Mamdani and Grandpa Bernie and Pocahontas and AOC and the squad, and every other, quote, Democrat but for John Fetterman won't speak out against it, where does that leave somebody like Mark Penn?
1: Well,
0: I'm not being a jerk asking the question, I promise.
1: No, it's a fair question, but, you know, and I think Elon Musk put out that very nice, you know, cartoon a while ago where, look, you know, I was there with President Clinton. We did welfare reform. We did the crime bill. We did balanced budget. We did all of these things to put the country, you know, with the Republicans in a bipartisan effort with Newt Gingrich, that put the country on an incredibly successful.
0: We balanced the budget nearly 5 years in a row, and that was Newt and Bill Clinton.
1: Yep. I mean, exactly. And those incredible positions, none of which would pass today's Democratic Party. So how could, there are a lot of people who could not go back to this party. And you've seen this before, 72, 84. It goes.
0: Not like this. Not with Nazi tattoos, no.
1: Yeah, you are right. This is far.
0: This is a whole new level of crazy. And by the way, I'm not saying that there aren't people, you know, on the right that are nuts, too. Mark Penn, appreciate it. Thank you, sir.
1: Thank you, Sean.
0: All right. As America now celebrates its 250th anniversary, this milestone is also a time to reflect on this incredible, enduring friendship relationship with the U.S., Israel, really our greatest ally, most reliable for sure. You know, Reagan once said, you know, Israel must be forever be our ally and survive. John Kennedy said Israel was created in order to, it was not created in order to disappear. Israel will endure. It will flourish. And all these words capturing the spirit of a young democracy determined to survive from ages on. And then again, starting in 1948, these two nations, while thousands of miles apart, united by shared values of democracy, liberty, freedom, faith, resilience. And as we celebrate 250 years of independence, we find once again our friends in Israel. They have been targeted nonstop by radical Islamic terrorists, and that is the Iranians that are their proxies in the region that target densely populated areas. That has resulted in a need for massive humanitarian assistance, and that means everything, food,

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0: Hogs were mixed Tuesday. Soybeans, cattle, and corn finished lower. I'm John Perkins with a Brownfield Market Update. When it comes to short-stature corn, it all started with Stein. For decades, they've been focused on unique hybrids that deliver top yields. Stein invented short-stature corn, then they perfected it. Stein has yield. Soybeans are down on profit-taking and technical selling. The USDA's national crop rating did improve over the past week, and development's ahead of average overall. CONAB raised its already record-large soybean crop estimate fractionally from June. August beans are down 4 at 11.92 and 3 quarters. September was 4 lower at 11.81 and a quarter. August bean meal was up 20 at 3.17.40. August bean oil was down 42 at 72.40. Corn was lower on profit-taking and technical selling. The USDA's national corn rating was above a week ago, but that could decline with hot, dry weather in some areas. CONAB's total corn crop projection was up from last month. September was 2.5 lower at 4.38.5, and December was down 2.75 at 4.60.5. And wheat was higher on short covering and technical buying. Spring wheat's in good shape and development's near normal, but a hotter, drier pattern could have an impact. The trade's also keeping an eye on some potential movement issues in the Black Sea region. September Chicago was up 9.75 at 6.45. September Kansas City was 11.75 higher at 6.78. September Minneapolis was up 4.75 at 6.58. Live and feeder cattle were down sharply ahead of widespread direct business. Megan Grebner's got more on that in just a bit. August live was down 330 at 231.42. October was 297 lower, 227.65. August feeders were down 555 at 348.80. September feeders were down 597 at 354.85. And hogs were mixed on spread trade, technical weakness, and the weak midday move in pork. August was up 35 at 98.45, and October lean was a dime higher at 84.37. Megan Grebner has that full look at cash livestock after this.
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3: 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Bids and asking prices didn't surface. Show lists for the week are mixed, higher in Texas, Nebraska, and Colorado, but lower in Kansas. Significant trade volume isn't expected until sometime Thursday or Friday. Box beef closed lower with light demand for moderate offerings. Choice down $1.66 at $373.95. Select was 76 cents lower at $364.41, estimated cattle slaughter was 111,000 head. Cash hogs closed mixed with a big negotiated run. Barrows and gilts at the national daily direct down 22 cents with a weighted average of 98.56. The Iowa Minnesota was 3.52 higher with a weighted average of 99.88. The Western Corn Belt up 3.50 with a weighted average of 99.86. Pork values were lower, down 34 cents at 101.21. And estimated hog slaughter was 483,000 head. I'm Megan Grebner.
4: Lows around 67 with fog tonight under clear skies. Southwest winds around 5 miles per hour. Mainly cleared with fog early tomorrow. High temperatures reach up to 91. Lows dip down to about 70 tomorrow night. Partly cloudy skies. Mainly clear skies Thursday.

0: with daytime highs approaching 90. 91, slight chance of thunderstorms Friday. That's the weatherology forecast for AM 1300 KGLO. Currently 88.
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2: To our busy telephones we go. New Mexico, Thomas, Sean Hannity Show. What's up, Thomas? How are you?
4: Hey, thanks for taking my call, Sean. You know, I've been listening to you guys, and you guys seem pretty concerned about socialism and the takeover of the Democratic Party. I'm a young socialist, 26 years old, out of the University of New Mexico. I thought you might just appreciate this moment to, you know, maybe question a DSA member, some of our goals, figure out what the hell's going on here.
2: Well, I've studied you extensively. I'm not sure why I would need to do that. You know, define socialism in your words. Define, what does it mean to you?
4: I'm so grateful you asked that question, because if we can do one thing for your viewers here, it's get this straight. Socialism comes out of the...
2: We're on radio. These would be my listeners, but it's okay. We know what you mean.
4: Oh, yeah, thank you. Well, you know, socialism comes out of the French Revolution in the 1790s and kind of finalizes in the 1890s there. But 1790s, 1820s there. And then we don't get communism until the 1840s. These are two very different philosophies. Socialism is very broad. It exists everywhere. Some people even say here in America.
2: Well, socialism, its technical definition, advocates for collective or government ownership and control of the means of production. It has taken on many forms, many manifestations, public collective ownership, as i.e. Mamdani and wanting to confiscate private property, central planning and a lot of heavy regulation, this idea, this notion of equality of outcome, which is the antithesis in my mind of freedom, the class battle, you know, it's, you know, the demonization of the wealthy, the belief that you can take from one group of people, empower government to take it and give it to another group of people and empower yourself in the process of doing it. I don't care if it's, you know, it's historical context. It does matter versus capitalism. But, you know, tell me why you think this would work. Where is it? Where is the ideal example

0: of your democratic socialist ideas that work in your view?
1: Well, I would say even looking policy to policy, my favorite thing to go to is universal health care. The entire developed world has some form of universal health care. If I go to Denmark or France or Sweden or Spain or the UK or Singapore, Australia.
0: Or Canada. Canada is a great example, right? They have single payer plan.
1: Yeah, you know, all of these countries have universal health care. That's a democracy.
0: Well, let me ask you, why do people in Canada that have that coverage have to wait 6 months to a year and sometimes longer to get service? Why do so many Canadians leave their country, come to the U.S., and pay out of their own pocket for treatment, for things like heart disease, cancer, et cetera? Why do they come here?
1: Yeah, I think the reason Canadians find themselves leaving Canada when they're looking for some of those specialized doctors and machines is because in the U.S. we have a system that favors people who can pay for their own medicine.
0: No, it's not. That's not the reason. It's because they're going to be treated faster, treated better, and it's worth every penny because time matters when it comes to health. What were the promises of Obamacare, if you want to talk about health care? What would Obama promise? What he went around the country for a year pushing Obamacare, Obamacare, Obamacare. What were the main promises he made? Do you remember?
1: Oh, he promised that you could keep your doctor and that your price...
0: Keep your doctor. Hold on, let's go through it. Keep your doctor. Keep your plan, right?
1: Absolutely. No, that's... No, you're...
0: And he promised the average American would save $2,500 per family per year on average, correct?
1: You're correct on that, but what you're also going to leave out is that thousands of Americans found health insurance, because before that...
0: Okay, now, we actually have the results are in. Do you know what the results are?
1: The results are that 40,000 Americans in 2009 from a Harvard medical study found that they died every year because they just didn't have...
0: No, the results of the promises made by... made about socialized medicine in this country was called Obamacare. Keep your doctor. Why did millions of Americans lose their doctors?
1: Much credit.
0: Why did millions of Americans lose their plans? Why is the average American paying about, on average, 300%+ more? Why is there 40%+ of the country that only has one Obamacare exchange option? Take it or leave it. Why is that? Does that sound like success to you?
1: Actually, I would say so. I wish I had that. Right now, I have no health insurance. I do qualify for Medicaid. I'm actually waiting.
0: But you're not answering my question. The results are in. You brought up the need for socialized medicine, health care. I brought up Obamacare. I said, what were the promises? Now the results are in. Every promise that he made and Democrats made was broken. It failed.
1: God.
0: Let me ask you another question. How do you feel our educational system is doing, government-run schools are doing, in terms of educating our kids? How would you grade the school system in America? That's socialized, government-run, right?
1: Well, you know, I think we definitely, it's impressive that we spend more money on our schools than socialist countries, but have worse test scores. So we're clearly doing something wrong at every turn.
0: Slow down. You said something deep and profound. We actually spend more per capita, per student, than any industrialized country, and we come in regularly around 38, 39, 40, 41, 42 in terms of results. Now, would you say that is a successful government-run schools? Are they succeeding or failing based on that one number alone?
1: I would say globally, other government-run schools are doing much better than U.S. government-run.
0: So we're failing in terms of government-run schools. Now, let me ask you, didn't they promise us that our Social Security money would be put away in a lockbox? Did they make that promise?
1: You know, our politicians seem to love...
0: The answer to the question is yes, they did.
1: Oh, they promised us.
0: They said they'd put that money away. They wouldn't touch it. Did they keep that promise?
1: We spend from it constantly. We spend for it on wars.
0: No, we raided the lockbox, and it's now headed towards insolvency. And the same goes for Medicare and Medicaid in states. Are you aware they're headed for insolvency because it got raided by greedy politicians?
1: Well, none of that's socialism, unfortunately. That's actually just...
0: No, actually, all of it is socialism in a way, because I'm telling you, there's a place like Galveston, Texas, that opted out of the Social Security system years ago, and they invested in the market, and the people there are making infinitely more money when they retire than people that stayed in the government-run system.
1: That might be...
0: You see, the problem is this. I know I'm...

0: pressing you here. Because in theory, I get what you're saying, but this is what you want to do. You want to empower people like Mamdani, elected officials, to have the right to take from one group of people, achievers, that took the opportunity of freedom and created goods and services that people, you can't force them to buy. I can't force people to listen to this radio show. And you're going to force them to take their money and empower your government, and they're going to make all these lofty promises. Here's the problem with socialism, Marxism, communism, redistributionism, statism, and I'll give you the final results everywhere it's been tried, is you have unfulfilled promises every time, just like the ones I mentioned here. In other words, they make promises they can't keep. The new Green Deal, none of those promises would be kept. On top of that, you have a over time, so they fail, and you have disappointment, and you have more poverty than when you started. Then, when it's all said and done, you've empowered these politicians to take care of every aspect of your life rather than you being responsible in your life and taking control of your own life and taking advantage of something called freedom, which is a great gift and the natural state, I believe, and our framers and founders believed of mankind, and that is that we're endowed by a creator and with natural rights. And then the last part of it is, then you get to calculate how much freedom you gave up in the name of false security and broken promises. That's the net result, no matter where you look at what it's been tried at, whatever version has been tried. And in spite of that history, you brag that you're a young socialist. You brag you're part of the DSA. You wanted to come on this program and lecture me how great your value system is. I just happen to have studied your system up, down, and sideways because it always props up its head in some manifestation. So tell me, based on what I'm telling you, you tell me why you still remain, you know, cling to a system that has failed over and over again. Why do you want to cling to failure?
1: No, that's a good question, Sean. Thank you. Thank you for it. Well, what I would say is, at the end of the day, you might be right on a lot of your criticisms. We'll have to see how Mamdani does.
0: No, I'm right on all of them.
1: Sure, you might.
0: And I think you're probably a little surprised how much I know about everything that we've tried in this country that you would define as socialist.
1: You asked me why.
0: By the way, where are the free buses that Mamdani advocated for?
1: My city of Albuquerque. They call our city asking for advice how to set up free buses like I have here in Albuquerque. I live on Central. I use it every day. And
0: where are they in New York City that he can't afford them?
1: Well,
0: why did New York City lose $11 billion in wealth in the last year?
1: Good question, Sean.
0: Why are people fleeing high tax states like New York, New Jersey, Illinois, and California? Why are they leaving?
1: The same reason teenagers are fleeing Texas and Alabama for abortions in my state. People go where they feel like the...
0: No, they're fleeing because, to focus on the topic, they're fleeing because they have had it with burdensome regulation, high taxation for states that believe in freedom. Let me ask you this question. Thomas, how old are you?
1: I'm 26 years old.
0: You're 26 years old. Do you believe, as I do, that God created every man, woman, and child on this earth? Do you believe that?
1: No, I'm an atheist. Thank you for asking, though.
0: You're an atheist. You know what an atheist, if you're an atheist, you have to believe, you know, science now shows us universes within universes within universes, right?
1: Well, you know, there might be an order.
0: No, you did. That is a fact. You know that, right?
1: That there could be potential, like, multiple universes. I know.
0: So to be an atheist, where did all of the energy for creation come from? Because I would argue you believe that something can come from nothing.
1: I would say we have something, so that's suspicious, but I don't think either you or me have a pretty good...
0: Where did all of that energy come from that built universes within universes? Where did it come from?
1: I think the most scary part...
0: If it didn't come from a god, I believe God, the Father, where did it come from?
1: Otherwise, we don't know. And I don't think you do...
0: So you don't know. So you leave out the possibility that something can come from nothing.
1: No, it's out there. I just don't think...
0: No. Well, where did it come from?
1: We don't know. Neither you or me, Sean. It's a big mystery.
0: But the bottom line is, if you hold out the possibility that it just came out of nowhere, that means you actually hold out the belief that something can be built out of nothing.
1: If that's true, it would be pretty incredible and strange, but that's not unpredictable for our universe. I wouldn't pretend to know what it's up to.
0: Well, where did the energy to build the universe?

0: errors come from?
1: I mean, again, you're kind of, it's possible.
0: You believe something can come from nothing.
1: It's possible there actually was a creation. It could have been a...
0: So there's possible that there's a God or creator.
1: It's possible that multiple...
0: Well, I just turned you from an atheist into an agnostic.
1: Well, agnostics leave the door open for Jesus and God.
0: Well, do you now leave the door open that maybe a God created the energy?
1: A deity of some kind? It's possible. It could have been anything.
0: All right, so now I turned you in from an atheist. You can now answer the question when asked, I'm agnostic, I don't know.
1: Well, agnostics leave the door open for Jesus, and I don't do that. I don't
0: mean... No, it has nothing to do with a creator. God, the Father, the creator of heaven, the heavens and the earth.
1: I don't know what created the universe. And
0: well, then that means you're an agnostic. You're not an atheist. Listen, you do sound like a nice young man. You do. But I'm going to tell you something that might hurt your feelings a little bit. Please don't take it the wrong way. You are very naive, and you're not very bright. You've got to think through these things more. And I'm going to urge you to do something. I'm going to urge you to study socialism, not in a book, the manifestation of it and how the history of it is one of failure after failure after failure. And look at every government socialized program in this country, and you'll find out that everything I told you in this last 20 minutes is true. But it was worth going through, because you sound like a nice kid, and you're very young. Winston Churchill famously said, if you're 20 and not a liberal, you don't have a heart. If you're 40 and we have the same conversation, you don't have a brain. Okay? So that gives you time to grow. And my prayer is that you grow, and it is a prayer. Okay, my friend?
1: Thank you, Sean. I've debated a lot of conservatives, and I think you're pretty fun to talk to. So I hope I get to talk to you.
0: I'm glad you called. Call back. I want you to think about these things and call back, okay?
1: All right, sounds good. Have a good rest of your day, Sean, all right?
0: All right, you too. God bless you.
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Reagan famously said, inflation is as violent as a mugger, as frightening as an armed robber, as deadly as a hitman. I've always been a big fan of Reagan, and frankly, I think everybody should study Reagan. But what does inflation mean for your money? What does it mean for your retirement savings? What does it mean for the quality of your life? I've been very blessed. For a lot of years in my early 20s, mid-20s, I couldn't save a penny because I just was living paycheck to paycheck. When I was able to start saving money, somebody advised me to take a percentage of my savings and put it in gold and silver. I don't remember who. I wish I remembered. And I've been doing it ever since. 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

0: You know, born on America's darkest day, 9/11/01. 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Later, Mario enlisted full-time in the Army, was deployed to Iraq. And then Mario sadly made the ultimate sacrifice. He was killed by a rocket-propelled grenade. Sadly, Mario left behind his wife Mecca, their daughter Mia. 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
1: Hey, I'm not one.

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1: As the market numbers change, we'll keep you informed. 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AM 1300 KGLO.

0: We requested additional cybersecurity resources.
1: A pause in ICE traffic stops as President Trump's border czar Tom Homan today defended the training of ICE officers following the fatal shooting of a 26-year-old Colombian man as he drove to work in Maine on Monday.
2: I don't know the specifics of these agents that are involved, but it's under investigation. We'll find out how the investigation lands.
1: It was the second such shooting in a week, coming after another fatal shooting during a traffic stop in Houston. Investigators in Mississippi's Jackson County trying to build a timeline in the lead-up to Nolan Wells' death on July 4th after the teen did not return from a boating trip with friends to a remote island in the Gulf. And Spain advancing to its first World Cup since winning in 2010 with a 2-0 victory over France. 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
1: Prices are rising once again as strikes resume in Iran and ships are once again coming under fire. That's sending gas prices higher.
6: Prices right now at the pump are up 8 cents over the last week. The national average is now $3.82. And analysts are forecasting that we could see $4 gas in the next 7 to 10 days, if not sooner. And this all comes back to the Strait of Hormuz. It is not returning to the old normal. Fewer ships are moving through there. Just 10 of them crossed through overnight. For reference, during the MOU, when that was happening, you were seeing 70 ships through.
1: ABC Chief Business Correspondent Rebecca Jarvis. Controversy is brewing in Richland Parish, Louisiana, where Meta is more than doubling the size of its data center. Governor Jeff Landry says a $50 billion project will create thousands of jobs.
7: That is opportunity. That is how you lift people out of poverty. That's how you fix a broken state.
1: But local activist Elena DeLora worries about the pull on the power grid.
8: It's all Entergy Louisiana customers that bear the risk of this project.
1: The project's so big, 10 power plants have to be built to supply the electricity. One of the world's largest and most complete T-Rex fossils has been sold for a record $50 million at auction. Gus the T-Rex measures about 12 feet tall. It's about 63% complete, discovered on a South Dakota ranch dating back 67 million years. Dave Packer, ABC News.
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0: Lows around 67 with fog tonight under clear skies. Southwest winds around 5 miles per hour. Mainly clear with fog early tomorrow. High temperatures reach up to 91. Lows dip down to about 70 tomorrow night. Partly cloudy skies. Mainly clear skies Thursday with daytime highs approaching 90. 91, slight chance of thunderstorms Friday. That's the weatherology forecast for AM 1300 KGLO. Currently 88.
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1: All right, news roundup, information overload hour. Here's our toll-free telephone number if you want to be a part of the program. It's 800-941-SEAN if you want to join us. Dan Bongino, who's going to join us in a second, has become a very dear, close, personal friend. He has been for a long time. And I'm honored that this man is my friend. This guy is a lover of the cause of liberty and freedom. He believes in law and order and safety and security. And he's just a warrior. There are not a lot of podcasts that are must watch for me. Dan is at the top of the list. Patrick Bet-David's up there. Benny Johnson's up there. I don't have a lot of time to watch other shows, but I always want to hear what Dan has to say. It was very reassuring. Dan was on my podcast, one of the highest rated podcasts we ever had by far. And I asked him about President Trump and the decision. This is after Midnight Hammer on Epic Fury. And, you know, we had had Steve Witkoff on this program. He talked about the 60% enriched uranium, commonly referred to as nuclear dust, that could be turned into weapons-grade 90% enriched uranium in less than 12 days, and the clear and present danger that represented. Dan is the only one now that was in a position to see this information himself and has been willing to talk about it, and everybody needs to hear it because it frustrates the hell out of me that so many people, you know, even the new woke conservative right, if you will, the isolationists that have no idea what the Trump doctrine is, are out there just repeating lie after lie about Epic Fury and Midnight Hammer. And it pisses me off. And I know it pisses Dan off because I've watched his podcast. My friend, love your podcast. Everybody's got to watch it. Go to rumble.com. How are you doing?
2: I'm doing great. I'm humbled by that's just so nice of you to say. I mean, you're the by far the hardest working guy in the business who's got the most longevity, and I mean a podcast, radio show, TV. I mean, I did that for about 3 years and was dying, and now you've been doing it for decades. So I really appreciate that, and I'm really glad we got to discuss that. We had a blast on the show. I remember on the show we looked up and we're like, did 2 hours just go by? We were supposed to talk for about.
1: I think it ended up being closer to three by the time we stopped talking.
2: I know. It was like, gosh, that just went by.

0: I like that. I had a blast, but I was glad you brought that question up and hearing you talk about that. You know, I'm not one of these guys who says, "Hey, listen, I saw the intel. You're all morons." You're not. A lot of people, you can read the Wall Street Journal, geopolitical, online and hard copy magazines and get a pretty decent knowledge of what's going on. The thing with the Iranian threat is you don't have to read too much, Sean. You just have to ask them, like, you know, "How do you feel about America?" And they put up like the number one foamy finger, "Death to America, number one." Like, they tell you. It's not hidden. It's not some cryptic message. You don't need invisible ink. I mean, they tell you. And then when you see it buttressed and backed up by clandestinely gathered signals, intelligence, interceptions, and human intelligence, and you're on the other side of it, you know, you're stunned that there are still people out there arguing that this not only is a threat, there are a lot of threats. There are a lot of countries on Earth that would threaten the United States. That's not the point. The point is the threat plus the capacity and the will was all there. There's zero doubt, zero in my mind. I'm not even 0.1, zero doubt President Trump made the right call.
1: But is it the answer I got not just from you, but from everybody that would have the access that you had? And the sentence that kept coming back to me is that the president had no choice. Is that a fair assessment? Because there are a lot of people lying about this. A lot of people that don't even know what the Trump doctrine is.
0: Yes, that is accurate. He had no choice. Because here's the issue. There's an assumption built in with a lot of folks who just have this inclination to defend the Iranian leadership. You're not necessarily the Iranian people. They're a different body. But there's an assumption built in that there was going to be some warning sign. Like, I see this question from a lot of hack Democrats on the other side who just, you know, anything Trump does, they say the opposite. They'll cheer for, you know, they'll cheer for the opposite of the Trump team, no matter what it is. So the thing was, you hear them say, like, "Well, was the threat immediate?" And there's a presumption there that there were going to be red line warning signs if we allowed this to continue. And like, the Iranians were just going to advertise, like, "Hey, you guys have 90 days before we set off a dirty bomb in Times Square," as if that was going to happen. We've seen intelligence failures throughout, you know, modern American history, and President Trump was not going to be one of them. We saw it with the Al-Qaeda threat. You know, we saw warning signs in the Black Hawk Down incident as far back as then about Al-Qaeda. And what did we do? They weren't necessarily ignored, but there was like the kind of, I hate cliches, but, you know, kick the can down the road. We'll let the next president deal with it. This president understood that there's not going to be two planes flying into the World Trade Center and us all looking around and go, "What signs did we miss?" He's like, "I see the signs. The red lines are already there. The lights are flashing. And I'm sorry, but I'm just not, out of political expediency, going to kick this can down the road and let the next guy handle it because it's easy for my poll numbers." He wasn't going to do it.
1: Let me go back to your infamous tweet that you put out while you were the deputy FBI director. And by the way, there's one thing that needs clarification too. When you went in, we had a private conversation when you were going in as the deputy FBI director to help Cash get up and running and started. By the way, 8 out of 10 of America's, you know, most wanted. Pretty damn impressive, like every other statistic. And it frustrates me that Cash always comes under fire. You came under fire when you were there. But you told me personally, "I'm just going in for a year. I'm going to get this started." And you sacrificed a lot to do it, but it was never going to be the long-term career for Dan Bongino. But you did it because you've had a calling. And then you find yourself, you know, working on a Saturday, which is not unusual for guys that were working at the FBI and government and trying to clean up the mess you inherited. And then all of a sudden, you find some burn bags. And you find these burn bags in this location, apparently a room that nobody had known about.
0: Right. Yeah. That, you know, I'm glad you allowed me to explain that on your show as well. But, you know, I get that a lot. Like, you know, why did you leave? I said, I didn't leave. That was my term that I had agreed to. I had figured initially when I told the boss, the president, I would take the job, that I had about 100 days to go in there and use my name and cachet to go in there and break stuff and then make it better and build it back better, you know, go in there quickly and change stuff. I told him I'd stay to the end of the year because I knew at the end of the year my name was going to bring headlines, and everything we did was basically going to destroy.

0: extract from the mission. So I figured I could use my name positively, but after a while, and you saw it happen, like I went and grappled with the guys at the training center, and it was like a story about how my elbow was sore or something. Like, it was just, it became, I knew it would be a distraction. So I saw the years being the sweet spot, but yes, I did send that tweet out. That just went nuclear. I mean, that was all over the place. And as I had explained to you, but I'll tell your audience here if they missed it, I had seen a bunch of classified documents that we had been exposed to for the first time about the extent of the collusion conspiracy. I don't even want to call it a hoax because it wasn't a hoax. Like, the collusion thing was a conspiracy to create the story. So I don't even like calling it a hoax because it was real. And in their minds, the whole conspiracy to set President Trump up was real. And I got to tell you, I had said, you know, in that tweet that went extremely viral, I said, you know, we can't run a republic like this. And I was honestly, candidly, like genuinely anxious about what my country had done in our names and having two young daughters. I thought, you know, we're all next if this is allowed to proceed. And I'm glad, you know, between the grand conspiracy case and the stuff we opened up and are looking into, that there are good, detailed, solid investigations. And you got Joe DiGenova and Todd's team over at DOJ working on it. And I told people, just because you don't see things happening, don't mean they aren't happening. And you keep insisting nothing is happening, you're going to look foolish when things happen.
1: Well, I mean, that's the scary thing. But, you know, you said a republic cannot survive. And
0: yeah.
1: I just, you know, because we've been friends for so long and I knew you, I feel I know you so well. I think we know each other so well. I remember just reading it again, reading it a third time, and then thinking, oh, OMG, to quote a kid, right? Dan would never, ever put this out unless he just saw something so devastating that it was mind-numbing. How much do we now know about the things that you were seeing? Like, I know the president is going to speak on Thursday. My understanding is he's going to talk about the largest voter data breach in the history of this country by a foreign adversary, a top geopolitical foe. And I think of that, and that is only the tip of the iceberg, apparently, of things that they have found, things that I know you were working on when you were there, or at least I'm suspicious you were. You never told me anything that was inappropriate when you were working there. You just said, Sean, if you knew what I knew, you would not believe it. You said that to me often. And it was hard to get you out of a skiff and on the phone back in the day.
0: Yeah, yeah. The whole floor was a skiff. So people would text me. I'd get back to them 8 hours later. What were you doing? I'm working. You're not allowed to bring our phones in. So, yeah. What bothered me so much, and the reason I wanted that tweet out there, I just wanted this memorialized on the my FBI account. It wasn't on my personal account. It was on the FBI account at the time. Is because it's not that this that's happened that's all that's bad enough. We get it. This whole collusion hoax and conspiracy to take out President Trump. It's that there's still people in the media, left wing diehards, who are insisting that somehow there was a there. That no, there was surely one thing. Like, I don't know. President Trump had Russian vodka once around. I'm telling you that there's nothing there, and everybody knew it. There is anyone in the media holding on to this nonsense is going to be made a fool of. This entire thing was a just fictionalized, like Hardy Boys novel they made up to take the president out. And when you read it and you see how clearly it was laid out by just about everyone involved that they had to know this was all fake. There's going to be three things that jump out at you when all this comes out. Because this is an active case, I have to be light on the details. But there's going to be three specific things. And when it all comes out, I hope to come back on your show and be able to talk about these three lines that describe the three words, basically, that describe the whole thing. And I'm telling you, it describes everything. You don't need any more than these three things. There's three lines in the document I saw that lay out everything. How they just fabricated this entire thing and were repeatedly warned off and just said it's more important to take this guy out, you know, than it is to actually do the right thing, but even do the legal thing. That's why I said, like, you can't run a republic like this. You can't. The whole place will collapse if this isn't properly adjudicated.
1: All right, quick break. Right back. More with our friend Dan Bongino on the other side. Your call's coming up as well. 800-941-SEAN.

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0: Hey, here's the hard truth. Numbers do not lie. 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

0: of Zaiwei Elafar into that early season nitrogen pass. 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

0: All right, our final moments with our friend Dan Bongino. Don't miss his podcast, by the way, on Rumble and wherever you get your video podcasts. So your podcast is crushing it. You had this time within government, but, I mean, you were a former NYPD officer. You were a former Secret Service officer. Then you were deputy FBI director. I mean, you've taken on all these different roles. You just have this unique perspective that other people never have, never will have. Why are you so happy to be back doing what you love?
1: Well, you know, I tell you, I do miss it a lot. I wish in a perfect world, you know, my name was like Don Bongiorno instead of Dan Bongino, because I could have continued to do the job without generating, you know, headlines. Because the thing is, Sean, you listen, you know the president better than I do. And the thing about administration is you always have to remember it is never about you. If you're the story, like something's probably wrong. So my name drew a lot of attention. It's not some statement of ego. It's just true. Like the media, left-wing media, just hates me. So like I said, I knew I had that relationship with the president where we could move fast and break stuff. I mean that in a positive way. Go in there and fix these broken things and build them up better. But after that year, I knew, you know, I knew that when I told my DD, I knew it was time that for me to move on and, you know, give it to an operational guy who could take everything we fixed and run with it. But yeah, getting back on the air, you know, I say to people all the time, the greatest superpower in the world is the power to command attention. And I think someone in the space like you are, and I've been in maybe a fraction of times you, but you understand that.
0: And you've become a force of nature. And as your friend, I couldn't be happier for all your success. And I enjoy your podcast. When you're pissed, it just, I laugh. It makes me laugh. I'm like, I better never piss off Dan. He's going to rip my head off.
1: Oh, you're kidding me. We've been friends so long. You gave me.
0: It's just, you know, but I know you, and I know it's coming from a real place, too. Dan, you're a national treasure. We appreciate you more than you know, and a dear friend. Appreciate you taking time, as always, as you always do, to be on my shows. Thank you.
1: Thanks, buddy. Talk to you soon. See ya.
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many vets who served our country honorably, they now find themselves homeless or be at risk of becoming homeless. Glenda Williams, U.S. Army vet, faced homelessness along with her five children. She was struggling now to keep up with rent, basic living expenses. You know, sadly, she was living in a dilapidated, broken-down unit that had rodents and mold and broken windows, broken electrical appliances. 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Now, Glenda has since returned to school to pursue a degree. 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It's like a whole new life. And, you know, just imagine what that means to a veteran like Glenda to know that the people that she risked her life for, the people of this country, people like you, were there to make sure her family had a safe, stable home and a solid foundation to build their new beginning. Now, for Glenda's family, and like so many others, you make that difference. 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

Lows around 67 with fog tonight under clear skies. Southwest winds around 5 miles per hour. Mainly clear with fog early tomorrow. High temperatures reach up to 91. Lows dip down to about 70 tomorrow night. Partly cloudy skies. Mainly clear skies Thursday with daytime highs approaching 90. 91, slight chance of thunderstorms Friday. That's the weatherology forecast for AM 1300 KGLO. Currently 88.

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1: My name is Joel, and I came to St. Jude Children's Research Hospital in December of 1987 to be treated for osteosarcoma, which is bone cancer. We didn't know anything about St. Jude. 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
10: All right, let's get to our busy, busy telephones. Let's say hi to Mike in Texas. God bless Texas. What's up, Mike? How are you?
12: I'm doing well, Sean. Thank you so much for taking my call. I consider it an honor to be on your show, and I appreciate all the hard work you do.
10: Well, it's my honor to have you. Thank you for being out there.
12: Thank you very much. Sean, I have something that's been a big concern of mine. I've wanted a platform to speak on, and I can't think of a better platform than yours to say this. But it's amazing to me on conservative media, on the conservative media outlet, and particularly television,

0: that there is so much airtime given to the socialist left and the democratic left liberal crazies out there of all, as you were just saying earlier, of all the lies that they just get up and say on TV, the absolute flat out lies that they talk about. And it's gotten to the point to where it's so upsetting that when my wife and I are watching the news, it gets to a point where I just have to turn it off because it infuriates me so much. It's not worth.
1: Can I ask you a question, Mike? You sound like a great guy. You do.
0: Thank you.
1: Do you think it's important to voters in Texas to know that the Democratic Senate candidate in your state believes that there are six genders and that God is non-binary and that he's on tape advocating for the right of biological men to have access to abortion, or that he wants to run a vegan campaign in the cattle state of Texas and doesn't want any energy. He's one of these, environmental extremists. Is that important for the people of Texas, every voter in Texas, to know before this election when they go vote?
0: Absolutely. It's important, Sean. And there's no way in the world that guy's going to get elected in this state. I can tell you right.
1: But they have. But everybody has to know. Do you think everybody in Texas knows? I don't think so.
0: I think the majority of people know. And that guy's a joke. I mean, he is an absolute joke. But it's important to get the stuff out. But the amount of it and the absurdities of some of these stories with gays parading down in Seattle nude in these parades with children in the streets. I mean, that kind of stuff does not need to be on TV. And my theory is, and I could be wrong, but my theory is if there's less of that and more of the positive good stuff that's going on in this world that President Trump and his administration are doing, the amazingly positive things that I'll never see in my lifetime again after this, you will have.
1: Well, let me ask you another question. And, I've been criticized, rightly so. There is a method to my madness. Hannity, you repeat yourself sometimes. I don't like, yeah, I do. I do it by design, especially during election years. And why do I do that? Because not everybody's listening 3 hours a day. And I'll tell you another part of my strategy is when I talk about remind people that Graham Plattner had a Nazi tattoo, that he called the U.S. hero soldier, said he didn't deserve to live, an avowed communist, attacked sexual assault and rape victims, had this weird kick account known to cater to minors where he's in a towel, he said that he couldn't pass a porta potty without pleasuring himself, made racist comments, called rural people in Maine stupid and racist, mocked a girl's suicide attempt, calls cops bastards. Okay, I've repeated that a lot. Now, if somebody says, Hannity, you're repeating yourself, and there's truth to it. And here's the method. If I say it once, nobody's going to remember it. If I say it regularly in the course of an election year, my hope is that by the time we hit Labor Day, that people will have it etched in their memories so they can tell their friends, their family, their neighbors, their coworkers. They can give them the Hannity list. Now, maybe I'm wrong. I don't know. I mean, I've been highly criticized for that strategy. I think people have to hear things. I'll give you the example. We did a test on this program. I remember when we were in the middle of COVID. Remember that? And remember I said one of the pieces of advice I learned very quickly that the one treatment that showed the most promise was something called monoclonal antibodies. Did you ever hear me talk about it?
0: I did.
1: So Linda's giving me a hard time. Linda is like, oh, my gosh, stop with the monoclonal antibodies. I've heard this for two straight months. I'm sick of it. Linda, am I correct? Then tell me at any point if I'm wrong here in the story. And I said, the problem is, if I don't repeat it, nobody's going to remember it. And I do want people to ask their doctors. That was the one thing that I truly believed was effective in treating people that got COVID and had a positive test. And I'm not a doctor. I'm not advising people what to do. I said to ask your

0: doctor. That's all I said. Ask your doctor. And then that day, Linda, you want to pick it up from there and explain what we did?
1: So that day, Sean decided to go through the five callers that happened to be up at that exact moment and ask them what is the one thing that he says would be a good resource if they could gain access. Go ahead. And only
0: to ask your doctor.
1: No, yeah. But you were asking them, what do I say all the time? And only one person was able to tell you. Despite
0: one person half got it.
1: I was
0: mono something something. That's I think that was the answer.
1: Yes.
2: Right.
0: Nobody else got it right. And what was your reaction after that?
1: I was shocked, to be honest.
0: And I think you said, boss, you're right. So something to that effect, right?
1: I don't think I said that. That would be a bridge too far. But I think I said I was shocked, which was fair because I was shocked.
0: So, you know, I'm pleading guilty to if I think something's important. You're asking and you're getting frustrated because we are highlighting what I believe is the greatest vulnerability this election season for Democrats. I would like the Republicans to keep the Senate, and I'd like them to outperform historical precedents. And I think the Democrats are giving us an opening with their radicalism and maybe hold the House, too. That's a very heavy, heavy, heavy lift. That's why, now to answer your question, that's why I do it. And maybe I'm wrong. Tell me if you think I'm wrong, tell me I'm wrong.
2: No. The examples you gave are perfectly valid. They're not wrong. I'm glad you're doing that. I'm with you. Your motives are there. I'm with you, and I know the majority of people are with you on that. But it's the excessive, trivial stuff where you have these Democratic leaders that are getting on and talking bad about Trump and how Trump's a liar and all stuff and the Joy Bears of the world and the Joy Reid and all that BS. You know, that
0: there's very few Democrats I really ever want to talk to because I think they're stupid. I'm just going to be blunt. I think many of them are not particularly bright. So it's like I'll put them on the show. Like we had a caller earlier today. What was it? Thomas from New Mexico.
2: I heard
0: he spent the whole 20 minutes with this guy.
2: Right.
0: And he's claimed he was a Democratic Socialist. And I walked him through all his belief system.
2: And you did.
0: I'm not sure if I made progress with him. What do you think?
2: No, you did. You did. You made valid points. And he even complimented you on that. He was very gracious about it. And you did a great job. But
0: I was able to convince him he's not an atheist in about 90 seconds. That might be a record.
2: You did a great job. These people that on these other shows, no one cares what they say. Only the people that care about it are them. It's just such a drain. It's such an, and I'm not talking about you. I'm talking about conservative media in general. I think,
0: you know, and I will tell you, it's one of the reasons. I mean, if you want to hear stupid Democrats talking, there's so many outlets you can go to. My attitude is there's too many of them. And I get sick of hearing exactly the same, you know, babble that you're hearing. I get sick of it, too.
2: It's the same thing. They get their marching orders from the top, and they all repeat the same thing over and over. You know,
0: Mike, I know a lot of people feel the same way as you. But you know what? We kind of keep this show fairly pure, and as much as I'm really trying to bring on people that are interesting that you're going to want to hear from and that have some insight. We had Mark Penn on earlier. Mark Penn, a Democrat, worked for Clinton, and he just is looking at his own party saying, what the hell is going on? And he doesn't think this is a winning strategy, and he's right, and he's honest about it, like John Fetterman. I love having John Fetterman on the show. I like John Fetterman.
2: I do.
0: I was wrong about John Fetterman. I told him in my podcast. I said, I was wrong about you, and I apologize. I apologize straight to his face.
2: Yeah. Well,
0: all right, my friend. I'll give you the last word. Go ahead.
2: Thank you for your time. I greatly appreciate it. Thank you.
0: All right. God bless you. God bless Texas, my friend. Rick is in Idaho. Rick has an interesting question, apparently. What's your interesting question, Rick?
3: Well, good to talk to you, Sean. I just love listening to your show. And I'm a little bewildered, or I've got a question, and my wife says, I can't believe this stuff keeps you up at night. Because like you, I was raised Catholic, went to Catholic school for 9 years, church, all that stuff. Well, I'm always hearing about the Muslim religion and how

0: when they die, they get 72 virgins and all that crap. And I'm like, okay, wait a minute. What do the women get? Do they get 72 Chippendale dancers? I'm sure. You
1: know, I didn't expect that point. No, not that I've ever heard. Do I think this is a death cult? I do. You know, there's one interesting phenomenon. Maybe you've noticed this too. Is all of these mullahs and imams that, you know, advocate that young people strap bombs on themselves and that they're going to be rewarded by Allah with 72 virgins in heaven. Did you ever notice that none of the people that send these people off to their death, have you ever seen a case where they've done it themselves?
0: Oh, no, absolutely not. It's a make-believe belief. And, you know, I guess, you know, there's whack jobs and everything. You know, you can take it too far. But it baffled me, though. 72 virgins. I don't think women that are Muslims are, hey, I'm going to get 72 8-year-old boys when I get to heaven.
1: I haven't heard of that either. But there's a big controversy, too, about the quote Prophet Muhammad and the age of his wives. I've asked many imams about it over the years. And, you know, actually, it's pretty spectacular, some of the answers I've gotten. But look, here's the thing. And you do have to delineate, in my view, the people. There are people that are Muslim and that believe in Islam. And I'm a believer in freedom of religion that do not subscribe to radical Islamism. I wish they were a little louder in their criticism generally and against the radicalized faction, which is loud and dominant. But they're not oftentimes, I think, in large part because of fear. If you want my gut feeling, I'm just guessing, but that's my feeling. So okay. I just think that, you know, any religion can be perverted. I constantly find myself, you know, really trying to get to the true roots of my faith, which is Christianity. And as I get older, my faith gets stronger and deeper and more vital and important in my life. And I can tell you that it has been a difference maker in my life. And that, you know, when people say, well, why are you successful? And I said, because God gave me an undeserved life. And people, well, you worked hard. I'm like, well, God gave me a work ethic and gave me great role models and great parents and so on and so forth. 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

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Hannity tonight, 9 Eastern on the Fox News Channel. Our friend Dan Bongino joins us. Stephen Miller joins us. The one and only Victor Davis Hanson will join us. Greg Jarrett, Clay Travis. Set your DVR tonight, Hannity, 9 Eastern on the Fox News Channel. I promise news you'll never get from the Legacy Media Mob. We'll see you tonight, back here tomorrow. Thank you for making this show possible.

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4: From ABC News, I'm Dave Packer. The Department of Homeland Security's new order to ICE after agents shot and killed a man in Biddeford, Maine Monday morning. ABC's Victor Okendo is there.
5: It was the second time in a week that ICE killed a person who was not the target they were pursuing. And now DHS is ordering a pause for most vehicle stops. Sources tell ABC News ICE officers will get new training. Border czar Tom Homan says the pause will be short, but it comes as hundreds in Maine protested the killing of 26-year-old Johann Sebastian Guerrero from Colombia.
4: President Trump backed off his one-day-old threat to impose a 20% tax on cargo transiting the Strait of Hormuz. He says that money will be replaced by future trade and investment deals with Gulf allies.
6: And we would like to invest tremendous